0: Vance accused the tech company of abusing the process and is now suspending the permanent labor certification program. The program allows companies to hire foreign workers to work permanently in the U.S. News and analysis at townhall.com. Record high diesel prices are squeezing truckers and could mean higher prices for consumers, too.
1: The diesel industry's been struggling with rising costs of their own and a shrinking workforce. Users are paying a lot more than they were earlier in the year, right now around $8 a gallon. Trucking companies say they'll have to pass on the cost to buyers, while some operators are selling trucks or completely getting out of the business. President Trump has ordered agencies to look for ways to lower diesel prices, but analysts say that won't be a long-term solution, and they expect the higher fuel prices will reach grocery stores and other businesses in the months ahead. I'm Scott Carr.
0: Due to popular demand, Denny bringing back its syrup-infused sneakers after the first edition sold out in about a minute. The Sticky Knicks 2.0 launched Friday, October 9th, with real Denny syrup inside the soles. More on these.
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9: Larry Elder here, the sage from South Central, the prince of Pico Union, the czar of common sense, the great Eldersky, Don Lorenzo. Welcome to the program. No victocrats allowed because we've got a country to save. 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
14: 888-971-SAGE, 888-971-7243. I'm Larry Elder, Salem News Channel. President Trump talked about the lawfare used against him. The CDC had removed from its website the statement they did about defensive uses of guns. It's now been restored. A boat packed with 14 illegal aliens from Mexico has been intercepted before reaching the wealthy enclave of Newport Beach. Abdul El Sayed is struggling with black voters in Michigan, so Barack Obama is going to campaign with him and will no doubt tell the brothers to get behind El Sayed. All of this and more this hour, 888-971-SAGE, 888-971-7243. Now, regarding El Sayed, Obama is going to campaign with him, I think it's on October 24th. And the reason is because El Sayed is not doing well with blacks. Blacks do not support him in his primary race. And MS Now did a focus group of black Michigan voters, And they were very skeptical about Mr. El Sayed, number 66.
7: Elise, what did they tell you? So for the second installment of MS Now's The Voter Files, we went to Michigan and we spoke to four total groups of Democratic voters, but two groups of Democratic voters here who supported Congressman Haley Stevens in the Senate primary. And these are Wayne County Black voters and Oakland County Jewish Democrats, and heard what they still need to hear from their party's nominee. So take a listen.
15: I want so badly to believe him.
16: Choosing between two fundamental principles of yourself, right? And you got to pick one. Yeah. You can't not vote. You got to pick one. And which one do you pick? Whose ox is bored, I guess, the best way to put it.
15: If El Sayed did not have the Israel... I'm sorry.
16: I have a transgender daughter who is 30, and I'm Jewish, and Israel is incredibly important to me. But a vote for Mike Rogers is a vote for my kid being oppressed.
17: Correct.
16: And her rights being taken away.
15: It's like Sophie's choice. Quite honestly, you know, I love some of the things he's talked about. Mm-hmm. I think it's a little idealistic and a little extreme, and I'm a little concerned. But I, you know, my big block is I just comes down to this whole thing with Israel, and I do worry about everything.
18: I have daughters. I cannot do that. Mm-hmm. On one hand, I'm like, okay, well, the choice is clear. But then all of a sudden, it's like, I can't vote for Abdul because, once again, he's going against something that's innately me.
19: The way I feel today, I just won't pick either. I'll go and vote. Because I think it's so important.
20: But I think there's some missed opportunities for him to help us know who he is, mm-hmm. help us understand him. Mm-hmm. We don't know him.
21: And I think he's taking advantage of it. We, as black people, are Democratic. Mm-hmm. And he thinks we're going to vote for him anyway. And I'm like, no, sir, I'm going to put uncommitted down on that little circle and move on. If you're going to Congress to represent me, I need you to talk about what's going on in this community.
7: What would take you over the finish line? What would change your opinion between now and Election Day?
22: I need to stay.
23: I don't know what I'm going to do, honestly.
7: What is holding you back, though, about him?
23: Not knowing enough about him.
20: I'm going to vote for him. Because I think there's power in being aligned, because if I don't, it may make a difference. Mm-hmm. And he may not get in, and I can't live with myself with that, because it's going to make a difference.
7: You're committed Democrats, mm-hmm. all of you.
17: Absolutely.
7: You want to vote for the Democratic candidate, but you just can't.
19: They're tying our hands.
7: What could he do, if anything, to get you over the edge? But it doesn't sound like there's really anything. The damage has already been done.
18: I just would love for him to make a definitive statement. Like, mm-hmm. just say, I would like everyone to know I support Israel. You know, I support the Jewish people.
19: Yep.
18: You know, their right to exist without hatred.
19: Right.
18: Would you believe it?
19: Would you believe it now?
18: I don't know.
19: How could we?
7: Do you think that this could be a break for you and your support with the Democratic Party?
24: It would be if the Republican Party wasn't where it is right now.
19: Right.
24: Exactly. I think this election, if Sayed wasn't on the ballot, you'd probably have the highest percentage of straight ticket Democratic votes in this state.
20: Oh my gosh,
24: Simply because
20: I couldn't wait.
24: The Democrats are just they're frothing at the gums to vote anything anti-Trump.
25: My daughter goes to University of Detroit Mercy. She's in her second year of law school, and she has to hide being Jewish. Mm-hmm. And it's a hard thing to say when October 7th came. Horrible for her. Lots of tears. I may go to Mike Rogers. Sorry, guys.
18: You should not apologize. No, you should not apologize. You deserve to vote and be comfortable.
7: So these were two of the most conflicted group of voters that I've ever sat down with. Now, I think the Wayne County Democrats, I think they will come along. And I think that President Obama coming and campaigning with Abdul El Sayed is going to be huge. And I do think at the end of the day, that group of voters, they're still persuadable and they just need to be introduced. Now, the Oakland County Jewish Democrats, there's very little that will make them budge at this point. The aftermath of the Temple Israel attack back in West Bloomfield in March, and then Abdul El Sayed did a video and he had in it the line, hurt people will hurt people. That came up repeatedly. They fear that he is not the ally that they need for Israel policy, but also they're really concerned about anti-Semitism and feel threatened right now, especially in the aftermath of that attack.
14: And they should be. That attack on that synagogue and Abdullah El-Sayed said, hurt people. What? And again, refers to what's going on in Gaza as a genocide. And as far as black bulls are concerned, his original sin, and I mentioned this yesterday on Fox Business, is that during the Michigan primary, 2024, before Biden dropped out, he supported the uncommitted slate. He didn't support Biden-Harris. So a lot of black voters felt disrespected. Black female on the ticket, who, if and when something were to happen to Joe Biden, would become president, and you didn't support her during the primary. Now, he supported her after Biden dropped out, but the damage had been done. Now, Abdul El-Sayed was asked whether Iran poses a bigger threat to Israel. That's a layup, isn't it? Think again. Number 54.
0: One of your supporters we interviewed seemed to think that Iran was a bigger threat. Israel, you seemed to think Israel was a bigger threat than Iran to the United States. Do you agree?
1: Well, look, at the end of the day, our job is to address our issues diplomatically. But, you know, right now, we are in the war in Iran in part because of the advocacy of the Israeli prime minister. There's no disagreement on that.
14: Okay, hold on. He was asked a very simple question. One of your supporters thinks Israel is a bigger threat than Iran. How do you feel about that, sir? Play it again.
0: One of your supporters we interviewed seemed to think that Iran was a bigger threat. Israel, you seemed to think Israel was a bigger threat than Iran to the United States. Do you agree?
1: Well, look, at the end of the day, our job is to address our issues diplomatically. But, you know, right now, we are in the war in Iran in part because of the advocacy of the Israeli prime minister. There's no disagreement on that. He came to the Situation Room and advocated for the war. And we're now paying, what, $1,600 for it? Our gas, our groceries are unaffordable. And that's on top of the billions in tax dollars that we spend sending our money over there. Now, how we think about a threat, that's...
0: I mean, you're going to be a senator. What do you view as the biggest threat?
1: I've been more than extremely clear about this. I don't want our tax dollars being used to subsidize war abroad. I don't want our tax dollars being used to fund unconditionally foreign militaries. I think it's important that we be the first among equals to enforce international law against any and every country that breaks it. So this sort of like hypothetical, who's a bigger threat, is a dumb question. I'm sorry.
14: It's a dumb question. Sorry. President Trump doesn't think it's a dumb question. He wasn't asked whether or not Iran has a nuclear bomb or tried to get a nuclear bomb. And if so, what would happen to the world if Iran got one? He wasn't asked that. Number 41.
2: Our Navy is leading the way, ensuring that Iran will never have a nuclear weapon. And that's something we've been saying, that will never happen. That will never happen. That's already fait accompli. Our great sailors and naval aviators have fought heroically to annihilate their military. They have no air force. Their air force is gone. Their Navy is gone. They have 159 ships. Every one of them is right now at the bottom of the sea, lying at the bottom of the sea. Their radar is gone. Their anti-aircraft equipment is all gone. Their missile and drone manufacturing capacity is way down. It'll soon be gone. We know exactly where the rest of it is. Their economy is in ruins. They have inflation like no other country anywhere in the world. And the man who left the other day said, I'm leaving because our country is finished.
14: But El-Sayed wasn't even asked whether Iran was close to getting a nuke, and if so, what to do. I'm Larry Elder.
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1: He said, I don't know, I don't take anything for granted, but you're not doing well. And thanks to the men and women of America's armed forces, dozens of Iran's terrorist leaders have been blown out of existence and straight through to the gates of hell. As you know, their leaders are gone. Their second group of leaders are gone. And the biggest problem I have is nobody knows who the hell is running the country. Nobody knows, but maybe that's a good thing. But you remember Khomeini, they're all gone.
2: 888-971-SAGE, 888-971-7243. I am calling all true patriots. The Great Aldersky is here. Thursday, October 22nd, Phoenix, one night. I am coming to Arizona for the Battleground Tour. And I've got a lot to say. President Trump is winning. The border is locked down. America is fighting back. But the radical left and the DEA socialists are not done. They are coming for the ballot box this November, and Arizona is their target. I took on Gavin Newsom in California. I know exactly what these people are capable of. And I'm telling you right now, we cannot let our guard down for a single second. On October 22nd, join me, Seth Leibson, and Mike Gallagher on stage in Phoenix for the Battleground Tour. A live, fired-up evening for people who are awake, engaged, and ready to fight for everything we've won. 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I will see you there, Phoenix. This is Secretary of Treasury Scott Bessent about Iran and not having any oil on the water, number 10.
3: Isolating them economically like it's never happened before. You know, right now, the score in terms of barrels out of the strait, U.S. about 1.1 billion, Iran zero. For the first time in history, since they started pumping oil, they will have no oil on the water this week. They will have no revenues.
2: President Trump yesterday talked about the fact that he could have gone after Barack Obama. Barack Obama is the one that authorized Crossfire Hurricane, knowing full well that there was no collusion, knew full well that the Steele dossier had been paid for by Hillary, that it was bogus. Yet after Trump won in 2016, Obama called in his same intelligence community people, including John Brennan, and said, give me a new assessment. Because the old assessment said, yeah, Russia is interfering, but did not conclude they were interfering on behalf of Donald Trump. Suddenly the new assessment determined that they were interfering and interfering on behalf of Donald Trump. Bogus. Obama knew it was bogus. Trump argued, I could have done something about that. I could have used the DOJ to go after Obama, but I didn't do that. And then Hillary Clinton, of course, clearly violated the Espionage Act by having the unsecured server in her basement. And Lord knows how many laws she violated by paying for the Steele dossier and then using it to argue that Donald Trump was engaged in a collusion. She said, I could have done something about that, but I chose not to. And under Biden, the so-called Arctic Frost investigation was launched, supposedly about the insurrection on January 6th that Donald Trump orchestrated. All that stuff went away. It was all BS. But consider what these people did to Donald Trump. Number 47.
4: But I want to ask you a serious one first. I'm sorry you kids have to listen to this, but President Trump, do you have further comments on Merrick Garland's FBI tracking of First Lady Melania and your then minor son, Barron, as well as Susan Wiles? What does that say about the DOJ under Biden?
1: Terrible. Nobody's ever seen anything like it. It was the weaponization of government. I thank you for the question, actually. It's a disgrace. Merrick Garland and that whole group of thugs that preceded us. They weaponized government. Yeah, they were tracking my wife, my son, who's a minor, a very young minor, and a very good person. Nobody's ever seen anything like it. They did the raid on Mar-a-Lago. They did things to people that were associated with us that nobody should have been able to do. And it all came out just recently in the files. and it's great that it came out. But so now people understand what we went through. These were bad people. These are bad, sick people, actually. Very sick people. Deranged Jack Smith, he's a sick guy. He lied before Congress. He lied all over the place. His whole life is a lie. And so many others that were just a very bad, it's a very bad group of people. And they were being led by a man that didn't lead. He didn't know what was, he didn't know, he possibly didn't know what was going on. I think he did. I think he had a mean streak. But not smart, but mean. So it's a shame. Thank you for the question. But it's...
2: Rob Chadwick is a 30-year law enforcement veteran, former head of tactical training at the FBI Academy. He said what the FBI did, working with Special Counsel Jack Smith, violated all sorts of norms and practices. He says the agents on his team used what's called a pin register on campaign aide Susie Wiles' phone. Pin registers do not record the content of a phone call, but they do track who was called, from where, and the length of the conversation. Chadwick said that while such orders can be lawful, the central issue is whether the agents and the prosecutors told the judge that issued the warrant the full truth. The question is, he said, what information was given to the judge who issued that warrant to launch the pen register? And that's the key. What was told and what may have been withheld, that's the real question. And he said there's an absence of any written notes, which is very, very unusual. It was an aberration, he said, that he called curious, given the Bureau's long-standing practice of documenting interviews in writing. In a typed summary of a meeting with CIA headquarters, the agent's original notes would normally be held in an attached file, but the notes were blank, except for the date, location, and Brennan's name. Internal documents show FBI agents objected, claiming that the FBI lacked probable cause for the Mar-a-Lago search. They preferred less intrusive steps, according to emails. But the DOJ, under Biden, overrode those concerns. Also separately, Jack Smith's team met with Brennan at CIA headquarters. Smith told the Senate Judiciary Chairman Chuck Grassley he never met with John Brennan, never received any consultation. However, records show that Smith's team did meet with Brennan at CIA headquarters in November 2023. Somebody lied. So President Trump said, I could have gone after all these people. I elected not to. That did not stop them from going after me. J.D. Vance is announcing investigations into 9 universities for visa fraud and for undercutting American citizens. All of this and more. I'm Larry Elder. Do not leave town.

0: With SRN News, I'm Ken Lorman in Washington. Governor Kemp declares a state of emergency in anticipation of the Atlantic's first hurricane of the year.
1: Governor Brian Kemp said Thursday afternoon,
2: "We expect Isaias to begin impacting Georgia overnight on Friday, tracking toward the western part of the state with heavy rain bands, possible flooding, and potential tornadic activity into Saturday."
1: Because of the weather threat, he declared a state of emergency, allowing state agencies to prepare for the hurricane. He advised Georgians to stock up on essentials like water, food, batteries, and flashlights, emphasizing the importance of taking the storm seriously. I'm Liz Kennedy.
0: This is a powerful Category 2 hurricane with 100-mile-per-hour winds. It's expected to make landfall somewhere between New Orleans and Panama City, likely late Friday or early Saturday. Former Venezuelan President Maduro and his wife are facing new charges in the U.S., including conspiracy to torture Americans. Previously, he was charged with participating in a conspiracy to send cocaine into the U.S. There's a big debate in Michigan tonight.
3: The stage is set for Michigan's first U.S. Senate debate tonight. Democratic nominee Abdul El Sayed will face off against former Republican Representative Mike Rogers in Grand Rapids. El Sayed is looking to reassure moderate Democrats and other skeptical groups after a close victory over Representative Haley Stevens in the August primary. Meanwhile, Rogers has characterized his Democratic opponent as too far left. I'm Wendy Swanson.
0: On Wall Street today, it was a tough day for stocks, tech stocks struggling. Shares of Oracle, NVIDIA, and Advanced Micro Devices all seeing a dip. At the closing bell, the Dow Jones Industrial Average gained 51, but the S&P 500 fell 36, the NASDAQ off 345. This is SRN News.
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14: 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Regarding the lawfare against the president, as the president pointed out, the FBI tracked Barron when he was underage. as if that made a difference. Number 15.
15: Declassified records reveal the Biden-era FBI tracked the movement of then-former President Trump's family and logged his allies' phone contacts. It was part of the Bureau's classified documents investigation. Documents released by the White House indicate the probe directed by then-Special Counsel Jack Smith tracked the travel of Melania and Barron Trump. It also reinforced and monitored calls from Trump aide Susie Wiles, White House Chief of Staff, to lawyers, campaign advisors, and journalists.
14: Also, as I pointed out, several agents thought that they were not following appropriate protocol. Number 14.
16: Department task force releasing a report into a Biden-era memo that urged a crackdown on parents after some school board members said there's been a spike in harassment and threats against them. Martin Meredith is live in Washington. He's got more. Hi, Mark. Good morning.
17: Dana, I sure do. Good morning to you. Moments ago, the Justice Department released this new report examining its handling of parents who were speaking out at school board meetings during the Biden administration. The report says the department went too far, even as some DOJ and FBI officials warned internally about both the legal and political risks. This all goes back to 2021. Remember when parents were showing up at school board meetings nationwide protesting mask mandates, controversial curriculum, and other school policies? Well, some of those meetings became quite heated. In September of 2021, the National School Boards Association sent a letter to President Biden claiming education leaders were under, quote, immediate threat. They asked for federal law enforcement assistance. Just days later, the Attorney General at the time, Merrick Garland, put out a memo directing the FBI coordinate with local authorities over threats against school officials. But the report out today reveals significant concerns inside the DOJ about whether the feds should be involved at all. One DOJ attorney writing the effort could look political, saying they might as well rename the damn thing the Anti-MAGA Task Force. Well, when President Trump came back to office, his department rescinded the Garland memo, opening its own probe into how the department was operating. It found the skepticism of DOJ personnel was well-founded and that the Garland memo, though nominally focused on threats of violence, attempted to interfere with parental rights and speech. Now, the DOJ says it is working to change things now. They're offering up to $1 million to teach educators about parents' rights. Dana, this is a story Fox spent a lot of time on years ago. Here's the results.
16: I remember it very well in the video.
14: This brings us to the raid carried out by federal agents on Skid Row here in California. Number 62.
18: Breaking moments ago, and a story you are seeing right here for the first time on Fox. A massive raid is targeting drug dealers on LA's Skid Row, who sold fentanyl and PCP to the homeless.
19: Well, we're told this is part of a four-month undercover operation targeting drug dealers on Skid Row. Look right now, we'll show you people being arrested here. This is an infamous site for not only drug use, but homelessness as well. And that gentleman you just saw being walked away, we actually saw large wads of cash being pulled from his pocket. You could see some of it being processed here on scene. I asked the FBI what that means, seeing these huge wads of cash. They said it probably means they're in the right location. So federal agents, including the FBI, DEA, U.S. Attorney's Office, and LAPD, hundreds of agents around us. Right now, people being arrested on site, and of course, also lots of dogs and animals. You can see these caged dogs in the distance. That's also become a very disturbing and hot topic here on Skid Row. I want to bring in right now Kenny Cooper. He's the special agent in charge of the ATF here in Los Angeles. Kenny, what does it mean when you see drugs, wads of cash, and actually, I just saw a handgun being removed from a tent right near us?
20: Yeah, it's hard to believe this has happened in America. This feels...
14: Maybe they're trying to open up a Trump account. Who knows? There's also a action against visa overstays, something Biden did very little about. And Secretary of Homeland Security Mullen says Biden was trying to change the demographics of this country. And your phones, we come back, 888-971-SAGE, 888-971-7243. Do not leave town.
21: Larry will be right back. Stay tuned.

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9: Just zero enforcement?
10: Zero enforcement. That's the best way to say it, zero enforcement. The only enforcement that took place is when they were forced to do something, meaning that the visa overstay created committed a heinous crime and they were forced to deport them. But the same thing we saw over borders, they just opened the borders up. They just allowed people to flow in. So what would make people think that they were actually going after visa overstays? They were wanting to change the demographics of this country so they could go towards their radicalization of trying to make us a socialist country, which isn't going to happen, because the only way you can take us from a republic to a socialist country is you got to change the demographics. And that's what the whole goal of these radical Democrats are. Now they're not even hiding it, right?
9: It's hard.
10: Now they call themselves Democrat socialists.
9: Right.
8: 888-971-SAGE, 888-971-7243. I am Larry Elder. We are Salem News Channel. President Trump had a few things to say about James Tallarico, a.k.a. Tallarico. But first, Magnificent Mark from L.A. is joining us. Mark, thank you so much for calling, as always.
4: Hey, Larry. I got to tell you, you're a very unique show. You don't necessarily tell the truth, and you're insulting. But let me ask you a question. Why was Donald Trump funny when he said that about San Diego and L.A., which I will give you the Democrats took out of proportion. But why was that funny, Larry?
8: What do you think he meant, Mark?
4: I think he meant as a joke that if Ron got a thing, he could capabilities to hit San Diego
8: and I would add that he also meant that the Democrats are saying it's a war of choice, it's illegal. And what Donald Trump is saying is if Iran got a bomb and used it on L.A. and San Diego, how would you feel about that? How would that make you feel about the trade-off that I've made? How would it make you feel about the decision that I've made? That's what he was saying, and you said it.
4: Okay, Larry.
8: Mark, this is one of those rare times when you and I are agreeing. You just happen not to think it was funny, but you do know what he meant.
4: Right, but okay. You know what would have been really funny, Larry? Well, it would have been interesting seeing how the Republicans would have reacted, and it would have been much more factually if he said, if we didn't do this, we would blow up Miami. Isn't that, and I know that's, in my opinion, Larry, that would have been totally inappropriate regardless, because the president shouldn't be saying that. But isn't that funny, Larry? We're going to blow up Miami and all the Republicans.
8: One of the reasons, and again, Mark, I know you don't.
4: Okay.
8: One of the reasons, Mark, and again, I know you don't feel this way, is Donald Trump is pretty much loathed by much of California, so he doesn't have a whole lot of respect for people out in California. So he took a dig at him. I mean, his popularity in California is 27%, a 72% disapproval rating. So Donald Trump said, okay, you guys don't believe the war is a valid war. What if we took out L.A.? What if we took out San Diego out of California? How would you feel about that then? That's what he was saying. And you know that's what he was saying.
4: So it wasn't inappropriate because
8: You can say it was inappropriate, Mark. I'm going to move on. I think it was funny. Mark, you know I love you. All right, let's talk about what Trump said about Tallarico. He put on Truth Social, Tallarico's been missing for 12 days. 12 days. 12 days is a long time to get rid of the so-called flu bug. What's going on? We need a senator that's a proven champion, like the one that's been, without question, the greatest AG in the history of Texas. His name is Ken Paxton. He'll never let you down. Number 32.
7: He hates Texas values. He describes himself as a Christian who hates Christianity. That's nice. Says that God is transgender, calls the American flag a complicated symbol, probably of hate. He stated that he wants to dismantle capitalism, claimed that the Ten Commandments are a form of fascism, and when asked what he loved most in the world, he said transgender children, which is a little different. It's a little different, you have to say. But we can't play games with different, can we? We want good old-fashioned Texas values.
8: Number 33.
7: Now, we're all looking. Nobody can find the guy. He's gone for 2 weeks. You know, though, he'd go to barbecues. And, again, pure vegan. He'd speak about. Remember, he had a mask on 3 months ago. Anybody wearing a mask in Texas 3 months ago is not going to be your senator, that I can tell. But he'd forced himself to go to barbecues. He'd have beautiful barbecues, and he'd show up at a barbecue, and he'd stuff some little ribs down his throat. He'd have a little couple of bites. He doesn't eat big. He's not a big eater. You can tell by looking at it. But he'd eat, and then what would happen? He'd go to the back of the tent, and he'd throw up all over the place because he doesn't want meat. We want our person. You like meat a lot, I think, and I have a feeling Ken likes meat. But
8: and then Dr. Trump diagnosed why Mr. Tallarico got sick, number 34.
7: Whatever first comes out of their mouth, that's what they believe. So he's got all this bad stuff. Now he's making it up. Now he says he loves meat. But he's a vegan. See, Melania, I got that right, vegan. He's a vegan. He wants to eat a piece of lettuce, a little piece of lettuce, please. But he's been seen. You know, you haven't seen him in a couple of weeks. I hear the guy's disappeared. Nobody knows. You know where he is? He's sick because he's been forced to eat meat for political reasons, and he's throwing up all over the place. He's sick.
11: Sorry. Number 38.
7: With your support, 27 days from now, we're going to crush Democrat Communist James Talafrico. We're going to crush him at the ballot box. We're going to send Ken Paxton, who's, remember, he is perhaps the greatest attorney general in the United States of America. I think he's probably the greatest attorney general in the history of the state of Texas. He is tough, and he was with us all the way. And so I just want to thank him. He's a fantastic man, and what a job he's done. And
11: on the CDC website, they removed the statement they made about how often Americans use guns for defensive purposes. It was removed during the Biden administration. It has now been put back. We're going to talk about that when we come back. 888-971-SAGE, 888-971-7243. I'm Larry Elder.

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3: Ole, ole. Who's going to vote for the guy? So, Telefrico voted in favor of defunding the police. And he personally wrote a bill to strip Texas police officers of their legal protection because he wants to destroy the lives of your police officers. He wants to be, think of it, he's a defund the police person. He wants to destroy the lives of great people. He called for the elimination of all prisons, and he personally introduced a bill to shut down all 5 juvenile detention centers in Texas to let violent thugs and gang members run wild in your street.
2: 888-971-SAGE, 888-971-7243. I am Larry Elder. We are Salem News Channel. During the Biden years, the CDC removed its statement about how often Americans use guns to defend themselves. Here's what they removed, but it's now been put back. Defensive gun use. Although definitions of defensive gun use vary, it is generally defined as the use of a firearm to protect and defend oneself, family, other people, and or property against crime or victimization. Estimates of defensive gun use vary depending upon the questions asked, population studied, time frame, and other factors related to study design. The report Priorities for Research to Reduce the Threat of Firearm-Related Violence indicates a range of 60,000 to 2.5 million defensive uses of guns each year. Close quote. I did a documentary about guns and defensive use of guns. I interviewed a criminologist named Gary Kleck. He told me on the low end, hundreds of thousands of uses of defensive gun use every year. On the high end, it may be 2, 3, 4 million. The problem is, once someone uses a gun, often just brandishing it to break off an attack or prevent an attack from happening, they don't call the cops. Say, by the way, I used a gun and broke off an attack that otherwise would have injured me or myself, my family. Of those people that have used guns for defensive purposes, 40% say, but for the firearm, they feel they would have been dead. Now, Donald Trump was elected to enforce immigration laws. And Scott Jennings reminded his panel of that very thing. Number 23.
4: It is an important issue, but the point is, if you're an American citizen or you're here with legal status and you've not come here and broken our laws, you have nothing to worry about.
5: That's
4: if you have come
5: true.
4: Here and broken our laws, if you've come across the border, millions of people came across the border during the Biden years. The Trump administration was elected in part to deport as many of the people who have broken our laws as possible. I'm not disputing that it is an issue for some people. I don't dispute the poll numbers. But the president was elected to enforce the law. Can I just...
6: Scott, there's a woman named Marimar Martinez. She's a teacher's aide from Chicago. She's a Latina.
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5: Breaking news this hour from Town Hall. I'm Ken Mormon in Washington. Isaias has grown to a powerful Category 2 storm as it rumbles toward the Gulf Coast. The National Hurricane Center says it's packing sustained winds of 100 miles per hour and will likely make landfall somewhere between New Orleans and Panama City late Friday or early Saturday. Florida Governor Ron DeSantis says his state, like others along the coast, is getting ready.
6: So we'll monitor it. Yes, we have people staged for search and rescue. The utilities are on their high alert to be able to do rapid power restoration.
5: The execution of Nidal Hassan by firing squad will reportedly be live streamed. The former Army doctor killed 12 soldiers, one civilian, and an unborn baby in November 2009 at Fort Hood in Texas. Secretary of War Hegseth telling the media outlet Human Events, "We'll make sure that people are able to watch it and that it's public." Hassan's set to be executed December 3rd. President Trump says the U.S. military will not attack Iran before the midterm elections.
7: President Trump taking to his Truth Social page, saying the U.S. is having productive discussions with the Islamic Republic of Iran. The president goes on to say, "I want to make it clear to everybody that while Iran is in very bad condition, both economically and militarily, and while the blockade will remain in full force and effect, with oil flowing in record numbers of barrels through the Hormuz Strait, we will not be attacking Iran at any time prior to the midterm elections." Laura Winters reporting.
5: The USS Abraham is back home in San Diego. A large crowd of cheering family members and loved ones greeted the aircraft carrier as it pulled into port this afternoon after a record 10-month-long deployment. This is townhall.com.
8: Millions will vote soon, but do they really know the issues? Now, Rob Schmidt is on Newsmax tonight talking about the war for America's future. 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
24: 888-971-SAGE, 888-971-7243. I am Larry Elder. We are Salem News Channel coming to you from the Relief Factor Studios. Hecklers repeatedly interrupt Trump at a Texas rally, and they get heckled right back. President Trump does not get enough credit for exposing the DEI racket and the damage it's done. During the Bush administration, the CDC removed from its website the statement about their frequency of defensive gun uses. It has now been restored. A boat packed with 14 illegal aliens from Mexico has been intercepted before reaching the wealthy enclave of Newport Beach, California. Abdul El Sayed is struggling with black voters in Michigan, so Barack Obama is going to campaign with him and will no doubt tell the brothers to get behind El Sayed. A left-wing podcaster says MAGA is a death cult. Amazon billionaire Jeff Bezos says when socialists make successful people the villain, it shows you they have no plan. New York Mayor Mamdani was given an opportunity to take back his remark yesterday on October 7th that Israel is committing genocide. Did he take that opportunity? That's a rhetorical question. All of this and more, 888-971-SAGE, 888-971-7243. Let's start with October 7th and the fact that the mayor, once again, has quadrupled down on asserting that Israel has been committing genocide in Gaza. He said it again on the third anniversary, October 7th, which was yesterday. Reporters confronted him and asked him, you know, would you take back anything you said? Anything you want to do over again? Number 60.
25: If you could do anything differently, if you could redo yesterday, is there a line that you would add to your statement? Is there one you would take out? Would you change anything about it?
26: I think that October 7th is a day that is immensely painful for our city and is a day of mourning. And so whether in the statement, whether in the attendance of the vigil, as I had done the year before, or whether in meeting with Palestinian New Yorkers after that, all of it is part of reckoning with what that day has meant for this city, and the fact that we know that it brings up the most horrific memories for so many in this city, and also for others, it is a day that is continuing in its in the Israeli government's use of it as a justification for a genocide.
2: So he said it again. He was given a chance on reflection, given the criticism, the pushback. Do you think maybe there's something you'd like to say differently? She didn't even say the word genocide. He did, again. According to the New York Post, there were hundreds of anti-Israeli protesters across New York City yesterday. Again, third anniversary of the Hamas October 7 attack. Most serious attack against Jews since the Holocaust. Students at NYU and Columbia were chanting, "Keep the Intifada alive," and proclaiming, quote, "Resistance is justified," end of quote. More than 100 people gathered at Washington Square Park for the latest demonstration of NYU Students for Justice in Palestine's Rage Week, aimed at condemning Israel in its war against Hamas. Demonstrators were wearing keffiyehs, holding banners calling for NYU to divest itself from Israel, chanting, "Long live the Intifada. From the river to the sea, Palestine will be free." One member shouted, "Glory to the martyrs and victory to the resistance. Intifada, Intifada. Keep the Intifada alive." One of those participants was a professor at NYU's American Studies program named Andrew Ross. He went on to spread a conspiracy theory that the IDF killed some of its own citizens during the massacre. Here's what he said to the crowd. Quote, "On October 7, a mass Hannibal directive was issued, and for the first time, it applied to civilians, Israeli civilians, and as a result, an untold number of them died at the hands of being targeted by IDF forces in vehicles that were being taken back to Gaza." What he's referring to is the procedure used by the IDF to prevent the capture of Israeli soldiers by enemy forces. It in no way allows for soldiers or civilians to be killed. But this is what he said. Now, this is interesting. A content creator named Zach Sage Fox teamed up with someone named Montana Tucker to show a bunch of young Americans, pro-Palestinian young Americans, what really happened on October 7. He began by asking them what they knew. Many were quick to condemn Israel, but knew nothing about the initial attack, nothing about how savage it was. So then he brought out a virtual reality headset and had them watch footage of October 7. They hadn't seen it before. Then they were given a chance to speak with two Israeli survivors of October 7. For these young Americans, it was an eye-opening lesson. Some maintained their position, but most of them changed. Many of them wondered why they were only seeing this footage for the first time, and they were questioning why the media kept it away from them. So these young people were given something, an encounter with the people and the events of October 7. Many of them changed their minds and now no longer believe that Israel was engaging in a genocide, and now believe that what Israel did in response to October 7 was just. So many of these people, as we've talked about for a long time, get their news from these aggregates, from these aggregators. They don't put out anything at all that gives them any kind of perspective. And I told you, according to the book Left Turn, written by Professor Tim Grossclose of George Mason University, happens to be a friend of mine, he said the media were truly fair and balanced. That people truly got their media from left, center, and right. It would give 8 to 10 point advantage to Republican candidates. So when you hear this nonsense about the rich get richer, the poor get poorer, the rich don't pay their fair share in taxes, they're entitled to a dignified life, which is what Abdul El-Sayed said the other day. If they were given another perspective, another point of view, it would dramatically change how they think. This open letter was signed by 78 retired American military officials. 78 of them, so I'm only going to read you a few of their names. And then I'll read you part of that letter. General James S. Amos, U.S. Military Marine Corps, retired 35th Commandant of the Marine Corps. General Frank J. Grass, USA retired. General W.L. Spider Nyland, U.S. Military Marine, Assistant Commandant of the Marine Corps. General Philip M. Breedlove, U.S. Air Force retired, Supreme Allied Commander Europe. General Kevin P. Chilton, U.S. Air Force Commander, U.S. Strategic Command, and on and on and on. High-level, high-profile retired generals and lieutenant generals. 78 of them all together signed an open letter calling on people to reject the allegation that Israel has committed genocide. An allegation, as I said earlier, that Zoran Mamdani tweeted on October 7, given a chance to reconsider to take it back, he said it again. It is offensive. It is ignorant. It defies common sense. And yes, it is anti-Semitic. We come back. I'm going to read you part of this letter. Open letter from 78 military professionals rejecting the genocide allegation against Israel. Now, when it comes to supplements, two things matter most: that it works and you can trust it. 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
1: 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I'm Larry Elder. 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So as I said, this is an open letter from 78 military professionals, American military professionals, saying that the allegation that Israel is committing genocide is completely, completely fallacious. It's a long letter. Here's just part of it. As retired senior military leaders and legal experts on this, the third anniversary of Hamas's October 7th brutal attack on Israel, we reject claims that Israel committed genocide in Gaza. Then they say this: genocide is a grave and exceptional violation of international law, defined and prohibited by the Genocide Convention of 1948. It's a crime in the statute of the International Criminal Court. It's a crime in the U.S. Federal Criminal Code. The allegation that Israel committed this crime do not meet the established definition and standards of genocide, are unsupported by established facts, nor do they stand up to common sense. A finding of genocide requires evidence of acts that are intended to destroy a protected national, ethnic, racial, or religious group, in whole or in part. Israel has neither intended to nor destroyed Palestinians as a group in Gaza. All the evidence, in fact, points to a contrary conclusion, that after suffering a barbaric, indiscriminate massacre by Hamas terrorists on October 7, the Israeli Defense Forces, IDF, acting in justified self-defense, went to extreme lengths to protect civilians in Gaza, including from Hamas. These 78 military professionals continue. Israel's accusers alleged genocide mostly because of the supposed number of civilians killed in Gaza. Such claims are rife with flaws. Genocide is not a quantitative crime. There is no number of civilian casualties that constitutes genocide. Nor are the claimed casualty numbers from Gaza credible, issued by Hamas themselves, and at the very least, not distinguishing between civilians and combatants, they cannot be relied upon. Further, established legal precedent makes clear that civilian deaths occurring during combat, however tragic, are insufficient by themselves to support a finding of genocidal intent. That is because of the unfortunate realities of war and the laws that govern it, both of which Israel's accusers appear woefully ignorant. Many of those who signed this letter, they write, have commanded U.S. armed forces in combat against enemies who regularly hide behind civilians and put those civilians intentionally in harm's way. Fighting under those complexities is especially difficult. We understand that the loss of civilian life in Gaza is tragic, but we also know that such tragic outcomes do not necessarily violate the law of armed conflict. There is no perfect attack. There are only those in which commanders use all available information to make hard decisions and let their best judgment to comply with legal obligations and protect civilians. And that is exactly what we have witnessed from the IDF in Gaza. Then they talk about the things the IDF has gone to minimize civilian casualties. The IDF has provided civilians with numerous advance warnings, leaflets, phone calls, text messages, radio and TV broadcasts, and social media notices, evacuation instructions, protected corridors, and tactical pauses to help move them out of harm's way, even when those precautionary measures ceded tactical advantage to enemy forces. IDF soldiers have even put themselves in harm's way to protect Palestinians seeking to flee the fighting from attack by Hamas. Stringent legal review of targets is a standard part of IDF procedures. Repeatedly, Israel has called off strikes because of the presence of civilians. Now, this is Elder speaking. Does that sound like a genocide to you? How can you say this with a straight face? How can so many people believe this? The letter continues. Israel has gone out of its way to provide aid and assistance to civilians in Gaza. More than 3.5 million tons of food, 48,000 tons of medical supplies, 5,000 tons of baby food, up to 15,000 cubic meters per day of water, desalinated by Israel, have been sent into Gaza. Over 500,000 Gazan children were vaccinated during the war, and some 5,000 Gazans evacuated for medical treatment abroad. These are not the actions of a genocidal state, but of a professional military ethically and legally committed to the protection of civilian life. They go on to basically say what Israel has done puts us to shame. Quote, Israel has not committed genocide, but rather set a high bar for how to conduct urban warfare against an enemy who will stop at nothing, including the death of its own civilians. They conclude with this. We call on those concerned with this issue to carefully assess the facts related to the Gaza campaign, insist on a faithful application of the Genocide Convention, and reject factually and legally dubious accusations against Israel. And here's what they say the consequences are. Failure to do so incentivizes future adversaries to deliberately endanger civilians and exploit civilian suffering to portray lawful operations as genocide, weaken public support, and divide our alliances. The precedent established today regarding Israel will shape conditions under which American forces will fight tomorrow, protecting civilians and preserving the ability of our nation to defend itself requires us to defend the truth when the laws of war are being distorted to make the false charge of genocide. End of quote. So not only are they saying it is a lie that Israel is committing genocide, not only are they saying that Israel is doing everything they can to minimize civilian deaths, not only are they saying that Israel's military is operating legally and ethically. They're saying the charge itself is encouraging terrorists like Hamas to continue putting civilians in harm's way, to continue getting civilians killed, by not calling them out on what they're doing, and even worse, by accusing Israel of engaging in genocide. You're encouraging more of this. So those of you who are saying that Israel is committing genocide, you get up and you look in the mirror and you ask yourself, what harm am I doing? What damage am I causing? 888-971-SAGE.
2: With SRN News, I'm Ken Mormond in Washington. Isaias has grown into a powerful Category 2 storm as it rumbles toward the Gulf Coast. The National Hurricane Center says it's packing sustained winds of 100 miles per hour and will likely make landfall somewhere between New Orleans and Panama City late Friday or early Saturday. Florida Governor Ron DeSantis says his state, like others along the coast, is getting ready.
3: So we'll monitor it. Yes, we have people staged for search and rescue. The utilities are on their high alert to be able to do rapid power restoration.
2: The execution of Dedal Hassan by firing squad will reportedly be live streamed. The former Army doctor killed 12 soldiers, one civilian, and an unborn baby in November 2009 at Fort Hood in Texas. Secretary of War Hegseth telling media outlet Human Events will make sure that people are able to watch it. Hassan is set to be executed December 3rd. President Trump says the U.S. military will not attack Iran before the midterm elections.
4: President Trump taking to his Truth Social page, saying the U.S. is having productive discussions with the Islamic Republic of Iran. The president goes on to say, I want to make it clear to everybody that while Iran is in very bad condition, both economically and militarily, and while the blockade will remain in full force and effect, with oil flowing in record numbers of barrels through the Hormuz Strait, we will not be attacking Iran at any time prior to the midterm elections. Laura Winters reporting.
2: The USS Abraham Lincoln is back home in San Diego. A large crowd of cheering family members and loved ones greeted the aircraft carrier as it pulled into the port this afternoon after a 10-month deployment. This is SRN News.
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1: 888-971-SHGE, 888-971-7243. I am Larry Elder. We are Salem News Channel. I'm going to talk about Trump's Texas rally in just a second, but I was in Ohio on Friday. We were doing an event. A number of politicians running for office were there, including the candidate for governor, Republican Vivek Ramaswamy. He and I had a chance to chat. He told me his opponent is refusing to do events. And of course, is refusing to debate him. But refusing to do events. And his feeling is that she feels that the moment she opens her mouth, she'll say something wrongheaded or stupid. So the better horse of valor, because she thinks she might be leading, is to just pull a Biden and campaign from the basement. So she was asked why she refuses to debate him. And here was her response, number 25.
2: Saying that you're not allowing people to report at your event, you're not being transparent and forthright in answering questions from people who come to your events.
3: Yeah, I've been answering the questions of voters for 2.5 years. I've been on the ground, listening deeply. You saw me on air every single day for 1.5 hours, unscripted, answering questions, some of the hardest questions ever asked. I look forward to doing that. I'm doing ed boards. I can't wait to do it. I'm open to any invitation. What I have said is that I will not be beside my opponent who has said things that have crossed the line. I won't be doing what a debate should be, which is a civil dialogue about facts. When you're with somebody who's a chronic liar, who has attacked my family, put on lies the way they have, said that I'm a socialist when I am not a socialist, and then invoked the Second Amendment saying it's time to use the Second Amendment to get rid of that. That to me, after the things I've been through, as we just saw in Canfield, to say something didn't happen as I watched people be injured and watched people take risks, that to me is not a civil dialogue, and I won't honor that. But I will absolutely, every single day, and when I am governor, as I hope to be, we will be getting together the same way we did in COVID, because I honestly want to bring the people along the journey. I want to take them behind the scenes. I became well known for putting hard
1: polls show him up in the polls substantially. Hilton is a skilled debater, knows the issues, and repeatedly asks the basic question. If you're unhappy with the cost of living, you're unhappy with the price of gas, you're unhappy with the price of electricity higher than any other state in the lower 48. You're unhappy with the fact that homes cost twice that of the national average. You're unhappy with the quality of our schools. You're unhappy with the degree of homelessness we have in California more than any other state. Given the fact that Republicans have not been elected statewide in 20 years, and Democrats have a supermajority, not just a majority, but a supermajority in the state assembly and the state senate, why in the world would you send another one back to Sacramento? Especially somebody who's been a politician for a long time, his fingerprint on everything I just now said, says Steve Hilton. It is a compelling argument. And Becerra does not want to run the risk that people who watched the debate, supposedly those who watched it, thought Hilton won. Why in the world would you do another debate and run the risk of being embarrassed? So these Democrat candidates, a lot of them anyway,

are deciding, hey, I'm not going to put myself in harm's way. Not going to debate these people. Never mind whether or not the voters deserve to hear exactly what you're going to do about this, that, and the other. You know, you want things like Medicare for all, free this, free that, without regard to how it's going to get paid for, the damage that it does to suggest to people that you're deserving of free stuff. Don't you think we should have a debate about all this? Now, this just came in, CBS News. A person has been hospitalized, shot by an ICE agent in the Marble Hill section of the Bronx. Happened around 4:20 p.m., law enforcement said, local time. Person was taken to the hospital. Injuries not considered to be life-threatening, according to the NYPD. NYPD was not involved in the shooting. Authorities, of course, are continuing to investigate. 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

0: Millions will vote soon. But do they really know the issues? Now, Rob Schmidt is on Newsmax tonight talking about the war for America's future. Rob Schmidt reveals that many Americans are embracing socialism, especially young people. 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Millions are making the switch to Newsmax. 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
8: 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I am Larry Elder. 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President Trump spoke at a Texas rally, and hecklers repeatedly interrupted him, as if he wasn't prepared for that. Number 30.
9: That guy's got to lose a lot of weight. That guy's got to lose a lot of weight. So, Talifrico voted. You know, many of these protesters are paid. You know that, right? Because you come in And, you know, they have, like, this perfect shirt on made by the best printer money can buy. And they all have, I love when they all have the same exact size, all beautiful pink and purple and blue and all different colors. And they're perfect, made by the same printer. Very expensive signs. They don't make these signs. They don't make these signs. These are paid protesters. They're paid by enemies of our nation.
8: Now, somebody in a MAGA hat yanked a heckler by his hair. Here's what happened, number 31.
9: Because artificial is fake, just like the fake news. Artificial is good, but you look at his unhinged voting record in Texas. Telefrico voted to allow dangerous repeat criminals and serial rapists to be immediately released.
8: Paxson in Texas, and a heckler is being, well, the crowd is showing their displeasure against this heckler, who finally leaves.
9: Let me ask you a question. Is there anything like a Trump rally? Is there anything like
8: let me ask you a question.
9: I don't think
8: so. Is there anything like a Trump rally?
9: No, he's going back home to mom right now. He's going to get the hell out.
8: Savannah Hernandez is a Turning Point USA contributor. She talks about the things that, speaking of Texas, the city of Austin is spending its money on. Number 8.
7: This is Savannah Hernandez in front of Austin City Hall. Now, every single year, our city faces millions of dollars in projected budget shortfalls, and I wanted to figure out why. So let's see what the city is spending money on instead. Starting off strong with the $880,000 authorized for a 5-year undoing racism training. Now, city employees were taught to undo the racist structures that hinder effective social change and were asked questions such as, are you a gatekeeper? And they were also asked to their understanding of racism. Now, apparently this was a 5-year contract and 40 workshops were held for city employees from 2020 to 2025. Now, let's continue because apparently the city also authorized $2.25 million to specifically help minority and women-owned small businesses get more city contracts. Yes, the city is spending money to help small businesses figure out how to access city money. But let's continue. Now, City Council also recently voted on an extra over $850,000 in deportation defense. And what this is lawyers and coaching for illegal immigrants so they can properly represent themselves in court. And also they can get their immigration filing fees paid for via this money as well. In total, the city of Austin has authorized $6.6 million in legal assistance to migrants in the city. But that's not all, my friends, because do you remember the Texas Harm Reduction Alliance, the organization that a year ago I exposed for handing out needles, glass pipes, and cookers to drug addicts throughout the city? Well, City Council also recently voted on whether or not they should give an extra $1.2 million in funding to this organization over the next 2 years, $600,000 for this upcoming fiscal year, and then an optional $600,000 after that. By the way, this is a small portion of the millions of dollars they have given to this organization, and I'm working on a longer form piece about that. Okay, now this one is a personal favorite of mine. The city apparently, and this is a recent contract, authorized $58,000 to bring in a new consultant to work on preventing crime through environmental design, because properly funding the police would just make way too much sense. And let's also now switch over to the DEI department, which gets a $6.2 million budget every single year to give out grants like this $25,000 grant to a taco podcast. By the way, they also spent $14,000 on hate intervention training for the citizens of Austin. Do you guys remember the Stop Muslim Hate training that was put on? That was a part of this. And also, I did go to those classes, so I'll have footage coming out about that soon as well. Now, I don't think anybody can forget the $1 million that was allocated to redesigning the City of Austin logo that everybody ended up hating. I don't know why we spent $1 million on this, but here was the before and the after. So there you guys go. There's a little example of what the city is spending money on. And I want you to keep in mind that while the things I just listed are being funded, we are making cuts to things such as the police department, which saw a $9 million cut last year, or the fire department, which saw an $8 million cut. So the next time you call the police and it's a very slow response, rest easy knowing that, well, the City of Austin employees were given an undoing racism training to the tune of $1 million, an idea of what the City of Austin is spending your money on. Also, shout out to X Accounts, Austin Justice, and ATX Data for combing through thousands of city documents and also all of this data where a lot of these expenditures are hidden. I am going to continue this series of exposing what the City of Austin has been spending our money on.
8: So they're spending money on anti-racism training. One of the things that Donald Trump has done is to unwind the damage of DEI coursing through the federal government by Barack Obama's executive orders, by Joe Biden's executive orders. Next hour, we're going to talk about the DEI racket and how sometimes it bites its own people. Bill Maher gave $1 million to the Democratic Party. And just because he's been calling out some of this nonsense, he's now being hammered by some of his own people. President Trump deserves a great deal of credit for going after colleges and universities, hiring people based upon their race, based upon their ethnicity, as opposed to based upon their competence. And people don't realize the damage this stuff is doing to our country. We'll talk about that next hour. 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
1: 888-971-SAGE, 888-971-7243. I am Larry Elder. We are Salem Newstown. Coming up, we're going to talk about Donald Trump rolling back this DEI nonsense and how much better the country is because of it. Now, is Marco Rubio a superstar member of the Trump administration or what? Here he is yesterday talking about how the West became embarrassed. The word nationalism became a dirty word. This is a speech he gave in Greece yesterday, number 50.
2: The word nationalism became a dirty word. And so we tore down our monuments, we condemned our own history, and in too many places we taught our children to be ashamed of the countries they would inherit. In the process, we opened our borders and outsourced our industry and allowed our militaries to wither and to decay. And with every passing year, we seem to outsource more of our sovereignty, transferring our decisions to global bureaucracies far beyond the reach of our control. But others were all too happy to fill the vacuum that we left, the vacuum left behind by our weakness. And as the West's confidence faltered, its adversaries and its rivals only grew more assertive, building up their own wealth and their own power in our stead.
1: Remember when John Kerry ran for president and said America must pass the test, the global test? Marco Rubio has a deft way of dealing with the media, doesn't he? Number 56.
3: Wait a minute. An IG investigation.
4: Guys, I'm not playing this game with you, okay? You guys write a story and then your editors tell you, make sure you get a comment from him on something we haven't seen, okay? You guys are not going to be our only source of information in the world. I'm sorry to tell you that. And so I want you to understand, no, that's not the way the process is going to work.
3: How does the process work?
4: Well, first of all, the process doesn't work like this. We don't conduct these things in a press conference on a tarmac in a foreign country because you wrote a story or somebody else wrote a story because some source gave it to you. So get that out of your head, because that's never the way it's going to work with me. It's a game that's been played for a long time, but it's not a game we're going to play. We're conducting serious business here, and we'll handle things appropriately. I don't even know if what you're reporting is true. You guys somehow walk around thinking that because some source told you something and you reported it, it's the gospel. It's not the gospel. It's not the gospel for me. That's not the way we do it.
1: This British Jew is slamming the London police for threatening to arrest him while people freely marching for Hamas on October 7, 52.
5: That we can't be here. We've been told that we'll be arrested for standing here with an Israeli flag, standing for the Jewish people that were brutally murdered on 7th of October. We're here to remember them, and we're being stopped, and they're allowed to freely march for Hamas. That's what they're doing. They're marching for a terrorist organization. There's no point sugarcoating it. They're just not allowed to legally say it, but we all know that that's what they're marching for. They're marching for Hamas.
1: Stick around for the next hour. I'm Larry Elder. Two more hours to go.
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2: Breaking news this hour from Town Hall. I'm Ken Mormon in Washington. The Gulf region is bracing.
3: Isaias has grown to a powerful Category 2 storm and is headed for the Gulf Coast. The National Hurricane Center says it's packing sustained winds now of about 100 miles an hour. Florida Governor Ron DeSantis has issued states of emergency across 25 counties.
2: Scott Carr reports the storm expected to make landfall somewhere between New Orleans and Panama City, likely late Friday or early Saturday. Republican Mike Rogers and Democrat Abdul El-Sayed, competing for an open U.S. Senate seat in Michigan, squared off in their first campaign debate tonight. After weeks of sparring both online and in ads that are flooding the state in one of the nation's most closely watched races. Rogers condemned El-Sayed's economic agenda. El-Sayed attacked Rogers over high fuel costs. Able to watch it in that it's public. Hassan set to be executed December 3rd. President Trump says the U.S. military will not attack Iran before the midterm elections.
4: President Trump taking to his Truth Social page saying the U.S. is having productive discussions with the Islamic Republic of Iran. The president goes on to say, I want to make it clear to everybody that while Iran is in very bad condition, both economically and militarily, and while the blockade will remain in full force and effect, with oil flowing in record numbers of barrels through the Hormuz Strait, we will not be attacking Iran at any time prior to the midterm elections. Laura Winters reporting.
2: The USS Abraham is back home in San Diego. A large crowd of cheering family members and loved ones greeted the aircraft carrier as it pulled into port this afternoon after a record 10-month-long deployment. This is townhall.com.
5: Millions will vote soon. But do they really know the issues? Now, Rob Schmidt is on Newsmax tonight talking about the war for America's future. Rob Schmidt reveals that many Americans are embracing socialism, especially young people. Rob exposes the hidden dangers of socialism and its war on our freedom. 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A secure border, biggest tax cuts in history, inflation under control, lowest drug prices, largest crime drop ever, and so much more. Rob has the whole story on Trump and the media. So watch Newsmax on cable tonight. 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
2: Canada's federal government is advancing legislation to prevent people whose lone health condition is mental illness from accessing euthanasia.
6: People whose sole underlying medical condition is a mental illness are currently barred from accessing medical assistance in dying to end their lives. The ban, scheduled to be lifted in March, has caused a divide on whether to permit this expansion of the program called MAID or medical assistance in dying. Nearly 96% of MAID deaths involved people whose natural death was considered reasonably foreseeable, according to the latest government figures. I'm at Mattinson.
2: Not everyone supports the Canadian plan. Critics, including doctors, say the system has gone too far, signing off on loneliness, poverty, and other conditions that are not terminal, and doing so often without the counseling that the rules call for. News and analysis at townhall.com. Right now, truckers are feeling the squeeze of soaring diesel prices, but soon we may all be.
7: AAA has the national average for a gallon of diesel at $6.28, although in some places some drivers are paying as much as $8. It's sharply higher than earlier this year, and it comes as the industry struggles with rising expenses and a shrinking workforce. Trucking companies say they may have to pass along the added costs, as some operators are selling off vehicles or exiting the business altogether. Rich Thomason reporting.
2: Weekly jobless claims fell slightly last week. The Labor Department says it received 197,000 first-time requests for unemployment benefits in the week ending October 3rd. That's down from 2,000 from the previous week's upwardly revised total and just under the 200,000 most analysts had been expecting today. More on these stories at townhall.com.
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11: Morning, glory, and evening, grace, America. I'm Hugh Hewitt. Big show coming up. Senator Cotton after the break. Eli Lake next hour. I've got Aviv Reddy Gurer in hour number three. Victorina Mattis is coming along. But I begin with Garrity the Indispensable because we're talking about depravity. So I had to call on Jim. Jim Garrity, of course, senior writer at the National Review, columnist for the Washington Post, host of the Three Martini Lunch podcast, frequent contributor to the Editor's podcast. Jim, the depravity at Cornell, I don't want to get into the specifics, I've listened to the editors, people can get into it. Is that depravity the same sort of depravity as we see with the people celebrating the third anniversary of 10/7 on the Hamas side, or is it a different kind of depravity?
12: That is a good question, Hugh, and that is not the one I expected you to start with. I expected you to say the kind of depravity you find amongst New York Jets fans.
11: Well, no, because we're going to beat you, and then you'll be – I don't want to be kicking you when you're down. We're going to beat you on
12: Well, time. I was going to say, I was expecting some trash talk. But depravity, does your quarterback have anything to say on that? Okay, just go.
11: Touché. All right.
12: My gut instinct is that – there are two different varieties, but maybe it all comes down to what do you value, right? What is important to you? What do you believe should be cared about? I don't know if a crime was committed by the Cornell Seven. I think the descriptions of their behavior are really heinous and unacceptable and appalling.
11: Depraved.
12: We used to have a category for things that were not illegal, were not a crime, did not necessarily belong in a courtroom, but did belong in the sort of thing where you heard about some, oh my God, that guy did that. Oh, I don't, you know, you do want to associate with people who did really terrible things. We will see how this all shakes out. The 10/7 stuff. One, there was a phenomenal amount of sexual violence directed at Israeli women and children, and men for that matter, by Hamas during that. That has just been hand-waved away. It's very inconvenient to the people who call themselves pro-Palestinian. They are de facto pro-Hamas in a whole bunch of this. I mean, you know, it's appropriate we're talking on October 8th, Hugh, because I remember, you know, Times Square, all across the country, there were a lot of people who were out in the streets, effectively preemptively protesting any response that Israel was going to do. So that same sense of not seeing something that you would recoil from. There was some, you know, Muslim student group that used the little hang glider fly, you know, wheeled thing that they were using to fly in over the fence and attack people and stuff. There were people who objectively looked at the events of October 7th, 3 years ago, and said, yeah, that's awesome. We need more of that. We need to stand up against the Zionist oppressor, blah, blah, blah, blah. So in that sense, that inability to tell right from wrong, that inability to tell This is something that is valued and worth being worth protecting, and not doing that and seeing everything entirely through will to power. What can I do? What can I get away with? I guess that's the common thread that ties those two stories together, Hugh.
11: So the most overquoted founder is probably John Adams saying our Constitution is made for a rectitudinous people or a moral people. I can't quite remember it. Does the catastrophic failure of moral education in America lead to both results, cheerleading 10-6, 10-7, and depravity in the frat house in Cornell?
12: That is an intriguing line of thought. I thought you were going to go with the quote that apparently did not come from de Tocqueville, but everybody keeps quoting and attributing to
11: yes.
12: Alexis de Tocqueville. America is great because America is good, or some variation of that. That, you know,
11: yes.
12: The idea that we have, and here's the thing, our system of government, self-government, kind of assumes that, A, you're going to be fairly rational, that you're going to be able to balance your own self-interest with what's good for the
11: impulse
12: country.
11: Control.
12: Impulse control, seeing the consequences of your actions, right? Delayed gratification, you know.
11: Delayed gratification is a big one.
12: Yeah, you won't fall for every, you know, snake oil salesman who comes down the pike. And, you know, there are days where you see people. Let's say, I have noticed, Hugh, over the years that you talk to, you know, at man on the street interviews, focus groups. There are people who say, well, why do you trust this politician and not that one? Particularly when you know that, you know, the second one is every bit as dishonest or proven dishonest. And they say, look, I can spot a liar. Hugh, I want to grab these people and I want to shake them in and say, I know you have a Milli Vanilli record in your attic somewhere. I know that you were absolutely that author on Oprah who made up the whole thing. You love Stephen Glass's journalism back in the New Republic.
11: You thought Hitler kept a diary.
12: Don't tell me. Don't tell me you could spot a good liar. If liars were easy to spot, no one would fall for scams. No one would fall for, you know, bad deals. No one would ever get conned. No one would ever say, I really thought she liked that stripper. I thought she really liked me personally. Girls, young women would never say, I thought he was going to call me in the morning. You know, like there, we get fooled all the time because it's very hard to separate what you want to see from what you actually see. This is a real challenge in life. There's Orwell who said, seeing in front of one's nose is a constant struggle, right?
11: Yep.
12: We're always tempted to see what we want to see. And that's, you know, I kind of wonder if that skill has eroded over time. Blame social media, blame mass media, blame the schools, blame family breakdown. There's no shortage of suspects, but you do look at the decisions of, like, the Los Angeles mayor's race, right? I'm not saying Spencer Pratt is a saint, but at least he would have been an option, and he seemed to be mad about the right things. So,
11: well, Jim, yeah, I'm going to make this very, very personal in that I've got a couple of decades on you, but you just sent kids to college, and mine had been out of college since the early aughts, the early 12s, 13. I never thought I'd have to give them any guidance on avoiding a polyamory and threesomes and foursomes. It never occurred to me that I should say to my boys, by the way, this is a bad idea. Has it occurred to you that you need to tell your boys that?
12: No, so this is exactly the turn I expected this conversation to take you. We've had the talk. I'm not going to get into whether polyamory was part of it. look, you know, you do your best. You have 18 years of access to your kid. And, you know, the older parent listeners in your audience are going to know it goes by like that. You think one moment you got spit up on your shirt. You probably, Hugh, we've been doing this so long. You probably remember my guys crying and screaming in the background.
11: Yes.
12: You know, like, and so it goes by remarkably quick, but you have that time to try to be a good role model, to try to show them what a good marriage works. And Mrs. Garrity is available for a second opinion. You try to let your kid make mistakes and then learn from those mistakes. And that I've noticed over the years gets to be really hard. This is because of the helicopter parenting phenomenon. Of course, you want your kids you want to help your kids not make the same mistakes as you. And yet, how often in life do we find ourselves like the mistakes are what we learn from the most? And if the
11: but do you think the parents of the boys at Cornell are good parents? I have no way of knowing. I wouldn't be surprised if they were great parents.
12: It's a tough judgment call because I know folks who feel like they did the right thing every step of the way, and something went wrong somewhere, whether it was a bad influence, fell with the bad crowd, or I don't want to get into the idea of a kid being a bad seed or something like that. And also, how many people do we know who grew up with really less than ideal, subpar parenting environments? One parent's not in the picture, yep. One parent's got drinking problem, drug problem, stuff like that. And people end up turning out to be terrific people. So is parenting a big part of the deal? Indisputably. I also don't know in the end, these are kids who are above 18. They're capable of making their own decisions. They're adults in the eyes of the law. And at that point, I think we got to judge them for what their actions, not on necessarily the how they were raised.
11: Well, when next you come back, give some thought to whether or not the moral center has collapsed in America. Not that we're going to fall into the decline of the West, stuff like that, but just basic things that we took for granted once are no longer, that people could gather and applaud 10-7 yesterday really stunned me, as did this Cornell thing. But I'm glad we've got Garrity to talk about it. Follow him on X at Jim Garrity. Read him in National Review. Read him in the Washington Post as well. 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

0: Millions will vote soon. But do they really know the issues? Now, Rob Schmidt is on Newsmax tonight talking about the war for America's future. Rob Schmidt reveals that many Americans are embracing socialism, especially young people. Rob exposes the hidden dangers of socialism and its war on our freedom. 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A secure border, biggest tax cuts in history, inflation under control, lowest drug prices, largest crime drop ever, and so much more. Rob has the whole story on Trump and the media, so watch Newsmax on cable tonight. Millions are making the switch to Newsmax. You should too. 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

0: Welcome back, America. I'm Hugh Hewitt. Senator Tom Cotton is from the great state of Arkansas. He joins me now. Senator, welcome back. I appreciate your taking time from the campaign trail. If I'm correct, this is your fifth campaign, twice for the House. This is the third time for the Senate. Am I right about that, Senator?
1: Not quite, Hugh. Fourth, once for the House, third time for the Senate.
0: Okay. So tell me, has the Democratic Party changed significantly in the years that you've been running for office?
1: Oh, Hugh, you can't even begin to describe how radical the Democratic Party has become. I mean, we can go back a little bit further, Hugh, too, to Bill Clinton's presidency. I mean, you and I thought Bill Clinton was too liberal, but, I mean, he would be excommunicated from today's Democratic Party, saying that we should make abortion safe, legal, and rare, or that we should mend, not end, affirmative action, or that the best welfare program is a job. Again, these are all things that would have you excommunicated from the Democratic Party and come in fifth in a Democratic primary. These Democrats now are for open borders, abolishing ICE, defunding the police, emptying prisons. And he was not just in places like New York City, even in Arkansas. Like, my liberal opponent is the most liberal nominee the Democrats have ever had. So the far-left takeover of the Democratic Party is complete, and it's accelerating.
0: Yeah, your opponent isn't a liberal. She's a radical. She wants to import illegal immigrants to take the jobs of people working on the farms in Arkansas. How's that gone over, by the way, in Arkansas?
1: Well, yeah, not so well for Hugh. Again, you know, just a couple weeks ago, she said that illegal aliens are such great people that she'd trade one of them for five hardworking Arkansans. Again, that's far more radical than just what you heard from Joe Biden. Remember, Joe Biden once said that illegal aliens are just as patriotic as American citizens. But that implies a 1-to-1 ratio, Hugh. My opponent apparently thinks it's a 5-to-1 ratio.
0: Yeah. Well, let me go north and bring up Abdul El-Sayed. I really can't imagine you serving in the same body with him, but it might happen. Here's Abdul El-Sayed at a University of Chicago Institute of Politics program. Sometime after 2016, not sure of the date, but it's after President Obama had left office. Cut number two.
2: We are going to continue to make the same mistakes of the past 8 years under Barack Obama. We are not better. I'll just say this. We are not, as a country, better off 8 years after Obama was elected in 2008 than we were when he was elected. And I say this as somebody who loves him deeply. Look at where we are right now. We are debating how we beat the most dangerous president in American history. I appreciate the fact that we don't give him credit for what he did for the economy in the short term. But the structure of the economy did not change under Barack Obama. The solution
0: He's sitting with Senator Heidi Heitkamp, Senator Cotton, your old colleague. And she's looking so shocked because he's saying that Obama failed. But I think that's consistent with his worldview. Anyone who didn't, you know, go full Marxism failed.
1: Well, first off, let me say that, like you, I think I agree with him for once that Barack Obama did not leave the country better off after 8 years. I think we just have slightly different reasons for saying so. It's telling that Abdul El-Sayed was saying that 10 years ago. Of course, he and the Democratic Party have radicalized even further now. Because remember, with Barack Obama, he at least made some noises or nods towards, you know, the vast kind of center right, moderate to conservative majority in the country. In 2008, he said that we should secure our border, we should stop illegal immigration, we shouldn't give driver's licenses to illegals. He did not try in his first term, which is to say before he faced the electorate again, to pass significant amnesty legislation. He was opposed to gay marriage, at least nominally, until Joe Biden forced his hand in the summer of 2012 during his reelection. So, as late as the end of the second, or the end of the first term of the Obama presidency, Barack Obama still understood that this country was not a socialist nation; it would never accept a socialist government. The Democrats now have cast all caution to the wind and are just letting their true colors fly. That's one reason why I think people like Abdul El-Sayed are going to lose their election. Or Troy Jackson in Maine. All these Democrats are singing from the same socialist hymn book, and that's not where the American electorate is.
0: Maybe Peggy Flanagan in Minnesota as well. That's probably the reach for Team Republican. But let me ask you about yesterday. It was the third anniversary of the massacre of 1,200 Israelis, kidnapping of 250, wounding of 5,000. the invasion of Israel occurred 3 years ago yesterday. There were celebrations around the United States for Hamas yesterday, and the mayor of New York, Comrade Mamdani, put out a statement that just repulsed everyone who is familiar with moral equivalence of the sort that used to dominate the Soviet Union versus the United States debate. Are you surprised at how far off the beaten track the Democrats have become with regards to Israel?
1: Well, Hugh, unfortunately, it's not just Israel. It's the Jewish people as a whole, given the rampant anti-Semitism we've seen from Democrats in this election. For instance, people like El Sayed or like Troy Jackson openly repudiating their fellow American citizens who happen to be Jewish and want to participate in the political process, or who excuse and defend the rampant anti-Semitism you saw on America's campuses. But let's be crystal clear here. Those Hamas terrorists that carried out the October 7th atrocities were depraved savages. And anyone who celebrates them or even excuses or apologizes for them are also depraved.
0: I agree with that. And I wish that the rest of the country would have that kind of moral clarity about that, but apparently it's slipping away. Let me close by asking a couple of campaign-specific questions, Senator. Mr. Tallarico in Texas is MIA. Is there any buzz among the candidates? What's happened to him?
1: I don't know, Hugh. Someone needs to put out an all-points bulletin for the Texas Rangers to track him down. It's very curious. I don't know. He's been off the campaign trail now for almost 2 weeks, and nobody's seen hide nor hair of him. I mean, again, that's unusual. I guess his campaign said today he had the flu. It must be one hell of a flu to knock you out for more than 2 or 3 days.
0: Yeah, that's a bigger flu than I've ever had. And then finally, I don't know if you saw Senator Collins' debate with Troy Jackson. It was like watching the Jinsu Knives ad. Poor Troy Jackson was left up in little checkered squares. Did you see it?
1: I saw several of the highlights, Hugh, and of course, no greater senator for the state of Maine than Susan Collins. She's one of my truly esteemed colleagues. I have every confidence that she's going to once again handily beat Troy Jackson. He's just another feckless socialist. He has the same socialist views as the first radical they nominated up there. Not a lick of difference between them, except maybe he doesn't have a Nazi tattoo.
0: I think that is it. Senator Tom Cotton, always good to talk to you. Thank you, Senator, for joining me. Back to the campaign trail with him. He works as hard as anybody does in the Arkansas cycle, as does John Houston in Ohio, as does John Sununu in New Hampshire, Susan Collins up in Maine. We've got Ken Paxton is going to win in Texas. I think the numbers have closed up there nicely, although the Tallarico story is just weird. And there's never been as radical a candidate as Abdul El-Sayed. I mean, it's far off of the mainstream in my history, in my adult life. But never have I seen a candidate vanish for 14 days from the campaign trail. Weird, weird, weird stuff with weird James Tallarico. Stay tuned.
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0: With SRN News, I'm Ken Lorman in Washington. The Gulf region is bracing.
1: Isaias has grown to a powerful Category 2 storm and is headed for the Gulf Coast. The National Hurricane Center says it's packing sustained winds now of about 100 miles an hour. Florida Governor Ron DeSantis has issued states of emergency across 25 counties.
0: Scott Carr reports the storm's expected to make landfall somewhere between New Orleans and Panama City, likely late Friday or early Saturday. Republican Mike Rogers and Democrat Abdul El-Sayed, competing for an open U.S. Senate seat in Michigan, squared off in their first campaign debate tonight after weeks of sparring both online and in ads that are flooding the state in one of the nation's most closely watched races. Rogers condemned Abdul El-Sayed's economic agenda.
2: His policies will raise the cost of every gallon of gasoline, number one, raise your utility rates, cause you $20,000 for a Medicare for All plan that takes away private insurance from individuals.
0: Abdul El-Sayed attacked Rogers over high fuel costs.
3: There is one thing that is actually causing this. It's the war in Iran, a war that has been cheerled by my opponent since the beginning. Called it a win, win, win. I don't know about you, but when I go to the gas tank, I don't feel like I'm winning. I don't feel like our country is winning.
0: The Democrat says he wants to abolish ICE, but added he wants a secure border. Rogers slammed El-Sayed for not condemning terrorists. He says he can't condemn Hamas. He can't condemn the Muslim Brotherhood, Rogers said. He says his home is Egypt. Surveys show a close race. President Trump says the U.S. will not strike Iran in the lead up to the midterm elections in November. He made those comments in a Truth Social post today.
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10: Welcome back, America. I'm going to ask you to indulge one of my favorite things. I am going to the International Churchill Society gathering in Philadelphia a week after this weekend. Adam Howard is the executive director of that society. Adam joins us now. Adam, why are we doing Philadelphia? Is it 250th related?
9: just happens to be the 250th anniversary of the United States, and we couldn't think of a better place to have it and celebrate Churchill in America.
10: Well, talk to me a little bit about the Churchill Society and the focus on Churchill in America. He's a half American, of course, and most of my audience will know that. But why? What's the focus going to be of this gathering? Because it's an old organization with a lot of people in it.
9: Absolutely. So when we look at Winston Churchill, and as you mentioned, you know, some Americans realize that he is half American. His mother, Jenny Jerome, from New York originally. But even more than that is the fact that Winston Churchill spent a lot of time in America. Some of his mentors from his youth, like Burke Cochran, who he met back in 1895 when he first came to the United States, became really influential on his oratory, his views on the world. And then he became friends with others like Bernard Baruch. And then later, of course, his relationship with Franklin Roosevelt, Harry Truman, Dwight Eisenhower. So as much as he's a British statesman, he is so much a part of the United States and such an important part of 20th century U.S. history. And then, of course, President Kennedy bestowed upon him the first ever honorary citizenship back in 1963 so that he became a U.S. citizen.
10: So, Adam, tell people about the society, how they might investigate it. It would be good for the country if they knew more about Churchill. That's just my blanket statement. The more you know about Churchill, the better off you are.
9: I am absolutely with you, Hugh. And yes, the International Churchill Society is an organization that has been around for decades now. It started back in 1968, and it is committed to preserving the memory of Winston Churchill, but also ensuring that the next generation receives the education of who he was, what he was about, the courage, the conviction, the resilience, the adaptability, all those things that made him who he was and why he's become so memorable is something that we want to pass on. So if you go to winstonchurchill.org, you can sign up to be a member. I have next to me here issues of Finest Hour magazine, which comes to those who become members. Dr. Larry Arn in the past has published with Finest Hour, and it provides also information not only on Churchill, but it also gives information about our organization. And we also have a newsletter that also features our local events for those who do become members, so that they learn not only about this conference, but other events and other programming that we do, again, to preserve that legacy of Winston Churchill and ensure the next generation learns about him.
10: This conference is next week, winstonchurchill.org for information about it. But Adam, I'm interested in you. How do you end up being the executive director of the Churchill Society?
9: Well, it goes way back to when I was a student. I just majored in history in college. I wasn't sure if I could make a career doing it. But it worked out that after I finished my PhD, I didn't realize that the U.S. government hired historians. So I spent the next 22 years working at the U.S. Department of State in the history office there. And then I spent the last seven of those years as the chief historian for the State Department. Turns out the government, every agency hires at least one historian. And I'm very pleased with that because it shows a commitment to making sure that the records of those institutions, those agencies are preserved. And it also was an opportunity for me to provide historical context to policymakers so that they could learn more about how to make better informed decisions when it came to U.S. foreign policy.
10: And what is the mission?
9: I'm sorry, go ahead.
10: What's the mission of the International Churchill Society?
9: So our goal is to not only preserve the memory of Winston Churchill, but to ensure that the next generation understands the important legacy that he provides. You know, and there's so many elements that are relevant today from his experiences, whether it be the resilience after the times he had to get up off the floor from things that he failed at, then the successes and how he learned how to bring those successes to a larger scale of policy, whether it be in Britain or beyond in terms of the United States and the special relationship. And we want to continue the conversations and learning that come from that example and from that impact, and ensure that everyone, but especially the next generation, has that legacy in mind.
10: And we got a minute, Adam. Is it growing faster in some parts of the world than it is in others?
9: We actually have chapters around the world. We have multiple chapters in Europe, and it has been growing in Europe, where we have new chapters coming in, including three just in the last year. But we also have a chapter now in Brazil. And then, of course, Canada and the United States is where we have the majority of them. But we're always looking to expand further, and we're always keen to find those who appreciate his legacy no matter where they are.
10: So I encourage everyone, go to winstonchurchill.org. Maybe we'll see in Philadelphia next week. Dr. Larry Arn and I will be there, but the International Churchill Society gathering in Philadelphia on our 250th anniversary, and no better person to celebrate than the last century's greatest man, Winston Churchill. Thank you, Adam Howard. I'll be right back, America. Stay tuned.
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10: Welcome back, America. I'm Hugh Hewitt. Philip Balboni is the founder, editor-in-chief of GlobalPost.com. He joins me monthly as we throw a spotlight on some part of the world that is not normally covered. And today we're going back to the future. We're talking about the Falklands. And when you sent this to me, Philip, I couldn't believe it because I had missed it entirely. The Falkland Islands and the illustration, if you're looking at the Salem News Channel, is right out of the Global Post today. Why is this back in the headlines, Philip Balboni?
16: Well, Hugh, one of my favorite old sayings is that geography is destiny. And that certainly applies to the Falkland Islands. It's another great lesson, if we needed another one, that old grievances can arise anew, and including in very unexpected places. So just a little background for our listeners and viewers. So the Falklands are two main islands about the size of Connecticut. You can see that in the map that you have up. They're located in the South Atlantic, very cold body of water. Farther down on that map is Antarctica. So these islands have about 4,000 people. They're windswept and mountainous. And the people who live there depend on fishing. But still, these islands were fought over in a real war in 1982 between Great Britain and Argentina. Argentina invaded. Almost 1,000 people, military from the UK and Argentina, lost their lives in the war. Argentina surrendered, and that issue has basically gone to sleep now for 40-plus years. But now tensions are heating up again. So why is this happening now? This, too, Hugh, is going to be not a surprise to you. The issue is oil.
10: Of course.
16: Oil. Very important commodity nowadays. So there's been a recent discovery called the Sea Lion Project that's located about 180 miles north of the Falkland Islands, but still in their economic zone. And this field contains almost 1 billion barrels of recoverable oil.
10: Wow.
16: Yeah, for comparison's sake, that is equivalent to the North Sea oil fields that have been producing oil for the UK for a couple of generations, I believe. So the project is operated by an Israeli company, base company, with a British partner. It's expected to generate $4 billion for the Falkland Islands. And with 4,000 people, that's pretty compelling math.
10: That's a lot better than the dividend Alaskans get every year from their oil and natural gas exploration. But
16: exactly.
10: How long is...
16: But Argentina wants it back, and they contest the sovereignty, and they are making serious noises now over this oil project.
10: Now, Philip Balboni, in 84 or 83, when this happened, the war, Margaret Thatcher sent the Royal Navy. And there was a lot of Royal Navy to send and a lot of Royal Navy Marines to send, and they humped over the one island, and there was a British ship that was sunk with loss of life because of an Exocet missile. Maybe it was towed back.
16: That's right.
10: It was a big deal. The United Kingdom doesn't have that anymore. If Argentina puts people on there, that's over, isn't it?
16: Well, I don't know. It could be that they still maintain about 1,000 troops on the island. That would be Royal Marines. That would be some ships, probably not big ones, I'm sure, and Air Force capabilities. So they do have something there, but 1,000 is not many. Argentina is a good-sized country, 47 million people. They still certainly have a military. Would they ever go to that length? You know, I'm not sure. The reason that another reason why this is important geopolitically is that Argentinian President Javier Milei is up for re-election next year. This issue is universally popular in Argentina across all the political lines. So he's using the Falklands to kind of gin up support for himself in advance of those elections.
10: Well, you know, the sovereign wealth fund of Norway is enormous. They're going to reopen the North Sea to production because of the wealth that is not being used there is enormous. Someday, California is going to go off the coast and bail itself out by using the resources that are off the California coast. But I thought when we would be talking that we'd be talking about Brazil flipping from Lula back to a Bolsonaro. but instead, you're on the other side.
16: We could do that. We could talk about that.
10: Who do you think's going to win this weekend?
16: I would say Bolsonaro. Yeah, I would say so. He won the first round with about maybe 3 points difference, 47, 45 and change, something like that. But the smaller parties are mostly right-wing parties, and they are likely to support him. So it would take a larger turnout on the left for Lula to prevail. But he is not, he's 80, but he's not Joe Biden 80, okay, if you forgive me. He's still very vigorous. He's a hard campaigner. And you can't rule him out.
10: Well, this is one reason why you got to be reading the Global Post every day, globalpost.com. 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Are you still running the special deal for listeners to the Hugh Hewitt Show?
16: Yes, we are. 50% off of our modest $46 annual subscription. 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
10: Hugh Hewitt, it's globalpost.com/H.
16: Yes.
10: H. Hewitt?
16: Yes.
10: All right.
16: Yes.
10: globalpost.com/H. Hewitt. But what I really want people to know is that you're a teacher and you're teaching social studies or American history or international affairs. 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Stay tuned. I'll be right back, America, on The Hugh Hewitt Show.
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0: number one.
1: Abdul Saeed has clearly condemned the October 7th terrorist attack, and we can't let that kind of Islamophobia go unanswered. Just because he's Muslim American doesn't mean in any way that he's a Hamas sympathizer. I've been proud to endorse him. The Democratic Party's behind him, and he's going to win that seat.
0: Actually, he is a Hamas sympathizer, and he has all but declared it in short sentences by refusing to condemn, for example, the atrocities on 10/7 as a standalone, and then by saying hurt people after the attack on the synagogue. The man is an Islamist apologist at best. Here's Abdul al-Sayed at the 360 Business Council Zoom talking about health care, cut number four.
2: The pretty crazy thing, and we're paying for the biggest, most expensive, least efficient healthcare system in the world. And I think it shouldn't sit on employers or employees to have to figure that out. I think it should sit with the federal government, and I think we can do it while providing people guaranteed health insurance without having to worry about whether or not they get a job, lose a job, etc., and take that burden off of small businesses.
0: All right, that's single payer, Medicare for all, won't work, we'll be broke. And here is one more cut from Abdul al-Sayed talking with Business Council Zoom Michelle Suri Robinson on DEI, cut number five.
2: Yeah, well, first and foremost, you know, we got to remember that diversity and equity. They're not bad words. So diversity, equity, inclusion are not bad words. Those are things that we want in our society. We want everybody to be able to thrive, to come together. If you got a great idea, you should be able to compete. But for too long, we've watched as a number of institutions implicitly or explicitly discriminate against certain groups of people. It's why our business owners don't necessarily look like the rest of the community. And so not only do you need to make sure that the folks that you're funding and investing in look like the communities in which they live and operate, but you've got to make sure that you don't just create a circumstance.
0: It's all gobbledygook. 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If you're watching on the Salem News Channel, I take it every day in the first hour, just like this. 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
3: 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The Division I Berea Mid-Park Titans bring their high-powered offensive attack to clash with the newly explosive passing game of the Division II Olmsted Falls Bulldogs. Two communities, one gridiron, and the Battle of Bagley Road. The winner will be in contention for a Southwestern Conference Championship. 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The Answer. Kickoff is at...
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0: News this hour from Town Hall. I'm John Scott. Hurricane Isaias continues to strengthen as it tracks toward the U.S. Gulf Coast, with landfall expected late Friday as a dangerous hurricane driving life-threatening storm surge, damaging winds, and flooding rain. The winds had reached 100 miles per hour, making it a Category 2 storm. The center of the hurricane, 290 miles south of the mouth of the Mississippi River, and moving to the northeast at 13 miles per hour. Florida Governor Ron DeSantis has issued a state of emergency order for 25 counties.
1: We're preparing for Category 3 landfall. I think most people do not believe it will be that strong when it hits, but my view is you prepare, and then if you end up not having to use all the preparation, you're fine.
0: At Home Depot in Panama City, Florida, this man says certain items are flying off the shelves as residents prepare.
2: Generators have been a huge push already. We have seen an increase in plywood, ratchet straps, and water is definitely on the move for sure.
0: Officials warn Isaias is likely to continue a period of rapid strengthening before reaching the coast somewhere between Mobile, Alabama and Destin, Florida on Friday evening. Isaias could still have winds of over 100 miles per hour as it approaches the U.S. coast, then dramatically weaken. Right now, truckers feeling the squeeze of soaring diesel prices, but soon all of us may end up paying more for all kinds of goods.
3: AAA has the national average for a gallon of diesel at $6.28, although in some places some drivers are paying as much as $8. It's sharply higher than earlier this year, and it comes as the industry struggles with rising expenses and a shrinking workforce. Trucking companies say they may have to pass along the added costs, as some operators are selling off vehicles or exiting the business altogether. Rich Thomason reporting.
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15: Wow, a lot happening in America and around the world over the last several days. I, of course, took a little sojourn, a little vacation. You know, it's funny, when you talk about having a health challenge, like this little blockage I've got in the artery of my heart, everybody thinks I dropped dead. I was getting these angry comments on social media. Why are you not there? Where are you? Well, I went up to Salem, Massachusetts. I've always wanted to go to Salem. Never been to Salem. And I thought it would be kind of neat to explore one of America's historic little cities, little town, little village. And had a great few days, but I was paying attention. I didn't go anywhere. I was following the news and trying to keep up with everything. We've got the Fine People hoax 2.0. Trump, the anti-Trump universe, trying to convince people, gullible people, I would say, that Trump wants Iran to nuke L.A. and San Diego. You got to be kidding me. That's the best they've got. It sort of gives me a little burst of optimism about the midterm election. 26 days away. That's what they're reduced to doing? Lying about him and pretending that he said, let's go nuke, hey, Iran, go nuke LA and San Diego? When everybody knows that isn't even close to what he said? Okay. All right, then. Go with that. We'll see how that plays out for you. Meanwhile, anti-Israel protesters turned out by the hundreds all throughout New York City yesterday. Huh, how about that? I doubt that any of those anti-Israel protesters are registered Democrats. I mean, registered Republicans, Democrats all, just a hunch. And an 18-year-old man in Minnesota was arrested, charged with an ISIS-inspired mass casualty attack on the Mall of America. So all this is swirling around. The mayor of New York practically praising Hamas on the October 7th anniversary. The left using the October 7th anniversary to attack Israel. Marco Rubio with a fascinating speech out of Greece. We're going to share that with you. And I've got to start with a conversation that I hope you'll engage in with me. And it's a conversation that is led by me wanting to care, knowing I should care, knowing people care, but regrettably, I don't care. It has to do with the battle over America's clocks. President Trump has picked a fight with one of his top allies, Tom Cotton. Trump and apparently a lot of Americans want this dumb changing of the clocks twice a year to end. President Trump wants daylight saving time. And I want to make sure I say it right. Daylight saving, not savings. You always want to say savings, but it's saving apparently. And Trump wants to let states voluntarily observe daylight saving time year-round to do away with the twice-a-year ritual of changing our clock. Spring forward, fall behind, right? We all grew up remembering that little ditty. Well, Tom Cotton is digging his heels in. He's afraid kids are going to start getting run over who are waiting for the school bus. I think that's his objection. I don't know what his objection is. Seems like a worthy thing to be concerned about. On the other hand, it sounds like most Americans are with President Trump on this. And in fact, the president got so annoyed with Tom Cotton that I believe he gave out his cell phone number the other day to encourage people to call Senator Cotton and get him to change his mind. The battle over daylight saving time. Here's my problem. I cannot even muster the slightest bit of concern over this issue. However, my team tells me you're going to want to talk about it. So you know me. I'm like Pavlov's dog. I'll give out the phone number, 800-655-MIKE. I'll remind you we're in the Relief Factor studios and that I'm back from a few days of vacation, Thursday, October 8th, thanks to Joey Hudson for doing a splendid job guest hosting, as he always does. I'm going to say to you, I don't really care if we change the clocks or we don't change the clocks. It doesn't impact my life in any way, shape, or form. You know me, I'm a selfish man. I'm a very self-centered individual. Enough about me, let's talk about me. In my life, I don't care if I turn the clock forward, backwards, or sideways. I don't have kids of an age where they're going to have to wait for the school bus. I'm not out in the crops. I'm not plowing the fields. I don't have any interest whatsoever in the outcome of this debate. But evidently, people are pretty passionate about it. So we're going to find out. We'll see if Tracy is right, that you are definitely going to want to talk about it. 800-655-MIKE is my number. You could call or text 800-655-6453. According to Fox News, this is a popular issue with voters and the president. The House passed the bill, but now the Senate wants to block it, led by Tom Cotton, who thinks it's a terrible idea. Let's see what you think. 800-655-MIKE. I hope you join us.

0: Millions will vote soon. But do they really know the issues? Now, Rob Schmidt is on Newsmax tonight talking about the war for America's future. Rob Schmidt reveals that many Americans are embracing socialism, especially young people. Rob exposes the hidden dangers of socialism and its war on our freedom. He says the big media won't tell you the truth about President Trump and his real record. A secure border, biggest tax cuts in history, inflation under control, lowest drug prices, largest crime drop ever, and so much more. Rob has the whole story on Trump and the media. So watch Newsmax on cable tonight. 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
1: I promise you we're going to spend about 5 minutes on this. We're not spending... We got a country to save. We got 27 days or 26 days, whatever it is, less than a month before the midterms. Trump's campaigning. They're taking his remarks and desperately trying to distort them to try to gain an advantage. Every poll says we're going to get clobbered. I don't know that I believe it. I'm looking around at my country and I'm seeing the disintegration of decency and morality. I'm seeing a lot of evil people. Somebody pointed out, incidentally, this Zohran Mamdani, when he loses the used car salesman grin, he looks stone cold evil. This is a guy, when he's not smiling, it puts a chill up your spine. And what he did on October 7th, the anniversary of the Hamas massacre, it's one of the most egregious things I've ever seen an American mayor or any politician ever do. We're going to tackle all that with you. Lines are jammed. Tracy's right. Apparently, you're fired up about daylight saving time. Texas, Dallas writes, leave daylight saving time alone. Indiana, I live right on the border of daylight saving time. It's a pain trying to figure out what time it is at the house versus what time it is at the restaurant you're going to. Well, that could be aggravating. Naples, Florida. Tom, farmers don't change their clocks no matter what. It screws up their stock feeding and milking schedules. Well, there you go. All right, your call coming up after I make a major, massive announcement. You want to know why I came back to work today? Somebody said, why don't you just take the full week off? Well, first of all, I hate taking time off. There's too much going on. We got the midterms coming, so I'm glad to be back. But number two, massive announcement. MyPillow is back. That's right. When I go to the text line, I once more return to the MyPillow text line. I get to tell you about one of my favorite companies in America, MyPillow. And thanks to you and your unwavering support, MyPillow is bigger and better than ever. 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Like we love to sing. Oh, we're not ready. See? The whole studio is changed today. So we'll find the button. Come on, Eric. We got to make sure we get that in the good old-fashioned rotation. My day won't be complete without singing. Come on, everybody sing along with me. One, two, three. All right, we don't have it. Can I go back to Salem, Massachusetts again? As soon as he finds it, we'll play it. Eric's having a day over here. I tell you what, he missed me. We got it, Eric? You got it ready to go?
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1: 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Welcome, James, Northport, Florida. Hey, James, welcome aboard. Give me your take on the big battle royale over daylight saving time.
0: Okay, Mike, I'm in construction. I'm a paint contractor, and every year, you know, we lose more daylight in the mornings, and then when the clock changes, the daylight comes back earlier. Most construction workers start work at 7:30 in the morning. If we change the way it works, we won't be able to start work till 9 a.m.
1: Well, for 6 months out of the year, right?
0: Right. Yeah.
1: Right. So you want it the way it, you want it left alone.
0: Yes, sir.
1: You like the change. All right. Appreciate it. Tim, Green Bay, Wisconsin. Hey, Tim. Welcome.
3: Hey. Same with the last caller. I'm a blue collar worker, and just like he said, we work when the sun goes up, and we go home when the sun goes down. And not only that, there's been a lot of studies showing that as far as the construction world, more accidents happen at night. Night driving, whatever, when they're on the roads. And that's one thing we need to look at, too, besides the kids standing outside in the dark waiting for a school bus. That's
1: gotcha.
3: All I got. Thank you.
1: All right, thank you, Tim. One open line, 800. I feel so stupid. We got two more minutes on this, so make it count. 800-655-MIKE, because honest to gosh, I can't think of an issue that I care less about, and I feel guilty. Because Tracy keeps telling me, no, you'll see. Where do you see your phones? They'll blow up. People are going to... I could care. All right, change them. All right, good. I mean, even if you're arguing, the first two callers out of the gate, no, leave it the way it is. All right, fine, leave it the way it is. What do I care? Just got to remember to do it. Michelle's in Abilene, Texas. Hey, Michelle.
4: Edge sword, because I'm in construction as well. But from a physiological standpoint, it messes with the circadian rhythm, and there's a lot of people that are sleep deprived because if you disrupt the circadian rhythm all the time, you can't establish a pattern and get your sleep proper. So sleep has gone down, and I think it has been proven the circadian rhythm has been disrupted, and there's a bunch of zombies walking around because they're too active, late in the evening.
1: Gotcha. Well, let me tell you something. I want my circadian rhythm left alone. I got enough issues with rhythm. I had Tony, incidentally, comes in. Tony's worried about my little heart blockage thing because he's afraid I'm going to stress about it so much that I'm going to give myself a heart attack. And he's got a point. So I'm not worried about it. I'm taking the meds. I'm doing everything I'm supposed to do. Look how good I look, huh? Not one person, I haven't seen anybody in this office in 6 months, not one person said, wow, Mike, you lost 40 pounds. But that's okay. I just let it roll off my back. I also have to remind myself that they do see me every day on Salem News Channel, so maybe it doesn't count. But I don't want anybody to touch my circadian rhythm. President Trump's been in a rhythm. President Trump's on the campaign trail, traveling from Nebraska to Texas on behalf of Ken Paxton. Here we go again. With yet another hoax. It's the fine people hoax all over again. The lying that they engage in, I think, is a sign of desperation. We'll tell you about that and a lot more coming up.
5: 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That's what you tell yourself. 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
13: 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The Olmsted Falls Bulldogs host the Berea Mid-Park Titans. It's a battle of Bagley Road with plenty of playoff points on the line. Right here on AM 1420, The Answer. 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
1: It's hard for me to even get angry at the attempt at another hoax regarding the actual words of Donald Trump. I reposted ABC News from this week on Twitter, on X. ABC News wrote, President Trump suggested that Iran could take out Los Angeles and San Diego if it were allowed to develop a nuclear weapon. Now, that is an accurate characterization of what he said. And I've got the clip here. I mean, I know that you've probably heard it and seen it, but we might as well revisit it for the benefit of any morons who might be in this audience who actually think that President Trump was hoping or inviting Iran would nuke L.A. and San Diego. ABC News writes, Trump suggested that Iran could take out Los Angeles and San Diego if it were allowed to develop a nuke. Trump's comments during a political rally in Nebraska came in the wake of two foiled terror plots in recent weeks, including an attack on an Israel-bound passenger flight in the Middle East and a potential attack on a U.K. airbase used by the U.S. Air Force. This also comes during a week when an 18-year-old man in Minnesota was arrested for plotting an ISIS-inspired mass casualty attack on the Mall of America. And I reposted ABC, and I wrote, I wonder, and you're going to have to pardon my French here a little bit, I'll clean it up, for broadcast, I wrote, I wonder if any of the a-holes pretending that Trump wants L.A. and San Diego taken out by a nuke will acknowledge ABC accurately describing what he said. It's probably too much to ask for, right? I mean, and news agency, Charlotte, WBT-TV, total garbage, running with the claim that Trump hopes Iran will nuke L.A. and San Diego. And I had to point out that the WBTX page, they've got a caption how they're your most trusted local news in Charlotte. Yeah, they're real trusted. They're real trustworthy. They're real trustworthy. Now, in case you haven't been paying much attention to this Fine People hoax, and incidentally, let's remember what the Fine People hoax was. It's where they pretended that he said there were fine neo-Nazis. He was describing the political climate of Charlottesville, Virginia, and he was pointing out that there are fine people on both sides of the debate regarding Confederate memorials and statues. And incidentally, he's right. There are good people on both sides of that debate. You could argue either one. I happen to disagree with erasing history. The Civil War was a part of American history. Slavery did occur, and we shouldn't ignore it or forget. And there were Confederate generals and soldiers and people who are ancestors and relatives of people living today. And there are fine people who will argue you shouldn't take those statues down. I would acknowledge there are other fine people who think that they're a grim, bitter reminder of a dark chapter, and it's painful, and if you've got an ancestor who was a slave, you shouldn't drive by a statue. I don't think that's a bad person. There are fine people on both sides of that debate. But what that got turned into by the liars, by the desperate Trump haters, that got turned into, oh, Trump says there's fine neo-Nazis, that there are fine white supremacists, and there are fine non-white supremacists. And they lied. All you had to do was look at the clip. And that's all you have to do is listen and look at the clip of what he said about Iran and Los Angeles and San Diego. Here's what he said the other night at this rally in Nebraska.
2: I want to see a tremendous victory. You want to see a tremendous victory because it verifies all the things we did. And again, remember, with the war, it's just artificial. It's a little bit high. It's a small price to pay for keeping the world safe, keeping our country safe. They can take out a city. Let them take out Los Angeles. Let them take out San Diego. This is a very small price to pay. And it's going to be over with very soon. It's essentially almost over with. And they might keep going a little long. You know, they always say they have a big threshold for pain. They need it. Let me tell you, they need it. But it's going to end very soon, and it'll end one way or the other, and your gas and your gasoline. And
1: now, everybody in that room, everybody who saw that on television or heard it on the radio or saw it online knows exactly what he was saying. Everybody knows that. But instead, they ran with, Trump wants Iran to nuke L.A. and San Diego. The mayor of Los Angeles, a despicable little woman by the name of Karen Bass, posted on X, "We should not be in a position where we are questioning whether or not the president of the United States is threatening cities in his own country." Lady, ain't nobody questioning it because nobody believes he did that. You included. Karen Bass knows she's lying through her teeth. She knows Trump didn't call on Iran to nuke L.A. or San Diego. And then she said, "I called Congressman Garcia, ranking member of the House Oversight and Government Reform Committee, to investigate the dangerous threats the president has encouraged this week against Angelenos. We will always stand together." Newsom's doing the same crap. Newsom's beating that drum. "Oh, this is awful. He's threatening two of our cities. He wants Iran to..." And they're lying through their teeth. But here's what's more insidious than the hoax, than the lie itself. Do you recognize how much contempt these people have for the American people? They hope they can insult your intelligence because you are so stupid that you won't bother to pay attention to what Trump actually said. It's the same thing with the Fine People hoax. The bargain is this. The equation is this. They're hoping that enough people don't know what he actually said that they can accomplish the lie. They're hoping that enough people are going about their busy lives, not really paying attention, and that they can regurgitate a complete and utter falsehood. And they can get away with it. Because frankly, for a president to encourage our enemy to nuke two American cities, that would be an awful thing to do. That would be a terrible thing for any president to do. But of course, it's not true. And everybody involved in the process knows it's not true. We've seen this over and over and over again. Everything. I mean, from every lie they've ever told about him. You get political opportunists who say, "Aha! Let's try to hang this around Trump's neck. And let's fake outrage." And the insanity is there are going to be people who believe it. The funny thing about this particular story is that nobody could call this show and argue with me about this. You just heard the clip. You know what he said. You don't think he was encouraging Iran to nuke two California cities. That's the funny part about it. It's not even up for debate. I mean, we are way past, I think it was Glenn Beck who said on social media, we're way past TDS, Trump Derangement Syndrome. This is something much, much worse. You know, Nancy Pelosi laid this out. It's called the wrap-up smear. You smear post-fact and hope that enough people will pay attention that you could win over people 26 or 27 days before a midterm election. It's repulsive, is what it is. 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Are they right? Maybe there's enough dumb people who will buy it. 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
1: Are we ever going to get tired of people trying to fall for it all? And Tracy found this clip of Nancy Pelosi from 6 years ago. The wrap-up smear. And that's what's in play here with lying about Trump. Incidentally, I absolutely want to challenge anyone who hates Trump. You don't like what I believe in. You don't like my politics. You don't like me. Hey, call the show and tell me that he said that he wants Iran to nuke L.A. and San Diego. Knock yourself out. Make that argument. Make the case that that clip that you just heard and saw on Salem News Channel, that clip was Trump wishing for nuclear destruction of Los Angeles and San Diego. Make that call. I want to hear you make the argument. You can't, because you'll be completely fabricating what happened. But this is how they roll. This is what they've got. And it makes me a little encouraged, because it makes me believe that they're desperate and think they may not have the big blue tsunami that the media hopes they have. Give me your reaction to this story. I really would love to know if you recognize how much they hate the American people. You'd have to hate a country in order to think that you can convince them that up is down and left is right. I mean, everything is inverted. And they want you to believe that the president of the United States stood before a group of people in Nebraska, a president who literally has put his life on the line for this country, a guy who threw away all of his private life luxury to serve this country, to fight to make this country great, to do everything as if he thinks he wants Trump supporters in San Diego and L.A., or Trump critics for that matter, to be nuked. You know he didn't say it. Everybody knows he didn't say it. And for these despicable people to play this game, might it backfire? Might it backfire? Here was what Nancy Pelosi said 6 years ago. When you see Gavin Newsom and Karen Bass and all these big-mouth Democrats pretending that Trump wants Iran to nuke L.A. and San Diego, there is a strategy behind it. It is an actual mechanism. It's a process. It's the same thing as the fine people hoax. The hoax has a plan, and Nancy Pelosi laid it out 6 years ago.
2: Call it the wrap-up smear. You smear somebody with falsehoods and all the rest, and then you merchandise it. And then you write it, and they'll say, see, it's reported in the press that this, this, this, and this. So they have that validation that the press reported the smear. And then it's called the wrap-up smear. Now I'm going to merchandise the press's report on the smear that we made. And it's a tactic. And it's self-evident. But I think I'm worth the trouble, quite frankly.
1: There you go. I'm worth it. She's complaining that she's the victim of the wrap-up smear. And what Democrats are doing now is taking the wrap-up smear and employing it against Donald Trump. Will it work? Will they be successful? I mean, this is the fascinating part about this hoax is the fine people hoax survived for a long time. Now, of course, it's been thoroughly debunked. By now, people know what he was saying, but not everybody knows. It's the old thing about throwing enough crap against the wall and seeing what sticks. You throw enough stuff against the wall, maybe it'll stick. Maybe some gullible American somewhere was getting ready to pull the lever for a bunch of Republicans in 26 days. And they think that their president wants two American cities nuked. Will it work? 800-655-MIKE. 800-655-6453. 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Steve's back from Pennsylvania. Hey, Steve, how are you?
0: Doing fine, Mike. Mike, you know, in ancient Rome, you could go visit it. People go on their vacation to see statues of Nero and Caligula. They didn't take anything down.
1: No.
0: It's all still up.
1: I know. That's the fine people. Yeah. That's the fine people hoax. And that's the other lie that they told over and over again, that Trump somehow

0: we can achieve something really, really special in 26 days. It's in God's hands and your hand when you go out, go show up and vote. Hey, the mayor of New York City had a special dinner last night. It's now noticed where he dined. It won't surprise you, but it ought to disgust you. We'll tell you about the disgusting week that the mayor of New York City has been having. That and more as we continue this busy Thursday episode of the Mike Gallagher Show. I'm on this health kick now. Obviously, it's smart. I'm losing the weight thanks to PhD. 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I didn't realize how much fiber I wasn't getting enough of. 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
5: 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The Division I Berea Mid-Park Titans bring their high-powered offensive attack to clash with the newly explosive passing game of the Division II Olmsted Falls Bulldogs. 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
7: News this hour from Town Hall. I'm John Scott. Isaias, now a Category 2 storm with maximum winds of 100 miles per hour and gaining strength landfall set for Friday. Georgia Governor Kemp declares a state of emergency in anticipation.
8: As Hurricane Isaias approaches the Gulf Coast, Governor Brian Kemp said Thursday afternoon,
9: we expect Isaias to begin impacting Georgia overnight
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0: toward the western part of the state with heavy rain bands, possible flooding, and potential tornadic activity into Saturday.
1: Because of the weather threat, he declared a state of emergency, allowing state agencies to prepare for the hurricane. He advised Georgians to stock up on essentials like water, food, batteries, and flashlights, emphasizing the importance of taking the storm seriously. I'm Liz Kennedy.
2: Florida Attorney General James Guttmeier says that state is now accepting price gouging complaints as East continues to strengthen. This follows Governor Ron DeSantis' state of emergency declaration. Florida law prohibits an unconscionable increase in the price of essential commodities during a state of emergency. President Trump doesn't believe reports that a potential outbreak of the plague in Russia is connected to a bioweapon.
3: Trump was asked the question by reporters in the Oval Office Wednesday, and he added, "Russia says they have it under control, but we'll find out." On Tuesday, Trump said he was anticipating a phone call with Russia's Vladimir Putin about the plague issue, but that hasn't happened yet. Russian officials said at first a woman at an anti-plague research institute died from an unspecified form of the disease, then later said the woman died from pneumonia. Secretary of State Marco Rubio on Tuesday called on Russia to be more transparent about the incident. I'm Mark Mayfield.
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4: Millions will vote soon, but do they really know the issues? 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
13: Try to imagine a mayor of a major American city after Pearl Harbor issue a statement on the anniversary of Pearl Harbor and say, yeah, Pearl Harbor wasn't great. The Japanese shouldn't have done that. But really what the United States did in response is genocidal and horrific and terrible. And I need to condemn the United States. Imagine a mayor doing that. Yesterday was the third anniversary of the atrocity known as October 7th in Israel. The left, led by the mayor of New York City, Zohran Mamdani, used the anniversary of the slaughter and the rape and the torture and the kidnapping of innocent Jews in Israel. They took that date as an opportunity to attack Israel. It was a really chilling day, particularly in New York City, where over at Columbia University, hundreds of people took to the streets to demonstrate against Israel and the victims of the October 7th massacre. Now, this carries particular weight because this week it was announced that an 18-year-old named Sheikhdun Abdullah Mohammed was planning to conduct a mass shooting at the Mall of America. An ISIS-inspired mass casualty event. But in the same week that we find out about that, we learn and witness the most horrifying reality, that the mayor of New York is cheerleading in the anti-Israel rhetoric. Mamdani decided to release a statement. The mayor of New York City decided to say on the anniversary of the horrific, vicious, heartless, cowardly, cruel attacks on men, women, and children. Mamdani wrote, "This day is profoundly painful for so many New Yorkers. It marks 3 years since the horrific war crimes of October 7th. On that day, Hamas killed more than 1,100 Israelis and abducted 251 others. We grieve alongside our many friends and neighbors who still carry that unthinkable loss." Now, he could have quit while he was ahead. End it right there. But instead, he decided to dedicate three times those words with the following. "The suffering did not begin nor end that day. It instead continued through the Israeli government's devastating ongoing genocide in Gaza, in which it has killed more than 74,000 Palestinians, including more than 21,000 children. Even since the so-called ceasefire, more than 1,400 Palestinians have been killed. That suffering has intensified with every Israeli bomb dropped on ambulances waiting outside hospitals, every drone strike targeting a residential building or journalist, and every shipment of food aid turned away at a border crossing. Many New Yorkers are reckoning with this unbearable grief, and we mourn alongside them, all while knowing that our tax dollars fund these war crimes." 3 years later, he concludes, "We must refuse to accept a world in which occupation and apartheid continue, where war crimes are met with impunity and our federal government continues its complicity with every arms shipment. To honor the dead, we must fight for a world in which every person can live with freedom, safety, and dignity. Because after all, that's what the Hamas terrorists want, right? They want a world where everybody can live with freedom, safety, and dignity. As they were burning babies alive, as they were lopping the breasts off of young women, raping and torturing and tormenting innocent Jews, I'm sure Mamdani believes that Hamas's objective is to make sure every one of those persons can live with freedom, safety, and dignity. And it feels like this time Mamdani went too far. It feels to me, as I saw clips of him being booed in the streets of New York City, and incidentally, he's not even being booed by pro-Israeli demonstrators. He's being booed by anti-Israeli freaks. He's being booed by the monsters who somehow think that Hamas is the good guy and an innocent Jew in Israel is the bad guy. They're booing him in the streets now. He's getting it from both sides. But he also crossed a line with this statement yesterday. It would be exactly what I said. A mayor saying, oh, Japan did a bad thing with Pearl Harbor, but look how awful the United States is. That's what Mamdani thinks of Israel. And oh, P.S., fun fact, he went to dinner last night. Went out to dinner. He was photographed inside a restaurant that is described as the only Palestinian restaurant in the Upper West Side of Manhattan. Yep, that's where Mamdani decided to dine last night. Subtle, huh? Pretty subtle, isn't it? Very, very, you know, subdued. A lot of people fired up. Notably, the noted Harvard law professor Alan Dershowitz, who was appeared last night on Newsmax.
14: Mamdani is a vicious liar, bigot, anti-Semite, and horrible all-around human being. He knows that Israel did not commit genocide. Furthest thing from it, Israel has the best ratio of any country in modern history of reducing civilian casualties in relation to combatants. He knows that. He knows he's lying. He knows that the ICC prosecutor who offered the indictment of Netanyahu has himself been dismissed and is a rapist. And he's in company now with the rapists, the murderers, and that's New York. This is the New York I grew up in, being headed by a vicious liar.
13: I saw the Hollywood actress Deborah Messing, who's a left winger and a Trump hater, is endorsing the Republican governor in New York, and she'll pay a heavy price. I'm sure her Hollywood friends don't like it. She, of course, was the star of Will and Grace. But she's staunchly pro-Israel, and she's on the side of good, not evil. And she knows how horrific the Democrat leadership is on the subject of Israel and this war with terrorism. Where did Mamdani go to dinner last night? Place called Heinz Hall. You know what Heinz Hall is? It's a Palestinian restaurant on the Upper West Side of Manhattan. A deliberate, specific, methodical message that he wants to deliver to the world. The Palestinians are committed to the destruction of every man, woman, and child who happens to be Jewish. From the river to the sea. That's a phrase that they repeat over and over and over again. They want the annihilation of Israel. In this battle between Israel and the terrorists One side wants to be left alone. The other side is committed to their utter destruction. And everybody engaged in this conversation knows it. Welcome in to a Thursday episode of the Mike Gallagher Show. Big thanks to Joey Hudson for filling in for a few days. It's funny, after I shared a little bit of my health news with this stupid little blockage I've got in one of my arteries, a lot of people thought, well, that's it. He had the big one. I took a few days of vacation. You got to burn off the days. If you don't take the, you know, the old story about if you don't use them, you lose them. So I wanted to burn off a few days before the midterm election. We're 26 days away, and it's great to be back to work after a few days in Salem, Massachusetts. I always wanted to see Salem, and I had a great time exploring and took a bunch of tours and learned about the history of Salem and the witch trials and all. But more importantly, this the history of this important seaside town. Had a great few days, and I look, if you like fall and the changing leaves and the crisp, cool weather, Salem's a great place to visit, and we just had a great time for a few days. But good to be back in the saddle again with you. I hope you join us. 800-655-MIKE. Give me your reaction here in the Relief Factor studios. 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And yes, I can proudly once again say you can text me on the MyPillow text line because MyPillow is back in action after a brief hiatus. Back on the airwaves with us here on the Mike Gallagher Show. And do we have a special to welcome them back in a big way? 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Give me your take on the people who took to the streets to condemn Israel on the third year anniversary of the Hamas atrocities in Israel. Let's get your take on all of it. We'll put your voice front and center here on the Mike Gallagher Show. And you know me, happy Mike when the lines are jammed. 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

0: Millions will vote soon. But do they really know the issues? Now, Rob Schmidt is on Newsmax tonight talking about the war for America's future. Rob Schmidt reveals that many Americans are embracing socialism, especially young people. 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
1: When I first saw these reports of pro-Palestinian and anti-Israel protesters throughout the streets yesterday in America, and I saw the words of Zohran Mamdani, the mayor of New York City, a lot of people were saying, can't we just have one day? Can't Jewish New Yorkers have a day? The third anniversary of the massacre? And, of course, I immediately realized that's the point. The cruelty. The rage directed towards the state of Israel. That's the point. That's why they do it. That's why Zohran Mamdani had dinner last night at a Palestinian restaurant. That's why he's being booed now off the streets of New York, because he is such a loathsome individual that he can't even resist sticking his thumb in the eye of grieving New Yorkers on what should have been a solemn commemoration of the lives lost. Where do you hear Greg Gutfeld's eloquent explanation of what October 7th should mean to the world? We'll play that for you here in just a moment. Somebody and I hate to get personal like this with political figures, but somebody pointed something out, now I can't unsee it. Somebody showed a picture of an angry, rage-filled Mamdani. And the caption said, when he loses the cheesy used car salesman grin, he really looks like the face of evil. I mean, he is a scary looking dude. That's why he smiles all the time, I think, to cover how unnerving it is how he looks when he's not smiling. I mean, this was a monstrous thing for him to do yesterday. No other way around it. And hey, New Yorkers, you voted for this guy. Are you surprised? Are you surprised now? Ken's in Chicago. Ken, welcome to the Mike Gallagher Show. 800-655-MIKE's our number. Hey, Ken.
2: Hi, Mike. You used the term thumb in the eye, and I really prefer middle finger. That's how I felt when you mentioned that Mamdani went to that Palestinian restaurant on the Upper West Side last night. And I'm glad you brought up Japan, because I think it's really important. The Japanese people never hated America. Japan pursued a war of aggression. They lost. And now Japan and the United States are very, very good friends. And that isn't possible with this sick ideology, anti-Western, anti-Israel, anti-Semitic ideology that Hamas has and that so many Americans seem to share and support. And we need to defeat that ideology and show the American supporters of this ideology that kind of worldview is very, very wrong.
1: Tremendous point. Tremendous point. And I want to go back, if I may, real quick. I want to go back to what you said, because you're so right about our relationship with Japan. And this is how it ought to be now with any freedom-loving, peace-loving person on the planet. We should be able to unite in condemnation of evil. But let's face it, Ken, today's Democrat Party is enthusiastically embracing this level of evil. There's no other way around it.
2: Small segments that the Democratic Party has unfortunately embraced, because the party is losing independence, so it needs to bring in this new cohort of people who hate America and hate Jews.
1: Hey, man, great point. Great call as usual, Ken. Good to talk to you. One open line, 800-655-MIKE. Indiana just sent a text on the MyPillow text line. This has the Old Testament written all over it. It does have, this is a spiritual battle. If you're taking to the streets of New York to denounce Israel on the third year anniversary of the Hamas massacre, and the massacre in Hamas that took place in Israel 3 years ago was the equivalent of 41,000 Americans being wiped out. You can't even find the words. 800-655-MIKE. Where do you hear Gutfeld? Where do you hear what Gutfeld had to say about these monsters? Nothing monstrous about good health, and you got to take care of yourself You know, fiber is crucial. It's so great this week to welcome back old friends to the Mike Gallagher Show. My Pillow is back after a hiatus. 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
0: The calendar has flipped to October, and this week it's a neighborhood showdown you cannot miss. The Division I Berea Mid-Park Titans bring their high-powered offensive attack to clash with the newly explosive passing game of the Division II Olmsted Falls Bulldogs. Two communities, one gridiron, and the Battle of Bagley Road. The winner will be in contention for a Southwestern Conference championship. 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The Answer. Kickoff is at...
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1: I hope Americans are paying attention to what's going on in Minnesota right now. Minnesota, always a nice place to live and work. Minnesota now, for many, is parts of Minnesota are unrecognizable. They have apparently a Somali gang violence problem. And, of course, Minnesota is where they made this arrest this week of an 18-year-old man who was apparently plotting an ISIS-inspired, ISIS-supporting mass casualty terror attack, killing as many people as possible at the Mall of America, which is a incredible mall. I've been there on a number of occasions. I think it's one of the biggest shopping malls in America. So if you're not reeling from watching Democrats use October 7th, the anniversary, to attack Israel, how about what's going on in Minnesota with these Somali gangs? First of all, the left doesn't want anybody to connect the dots and acknowledge that there is a Somali gang problem. You got to hear what a Somali leader, a guy by the name of Dr. Assad Aliwid, who he blames for the current Somali gang violence problem that they're experiencing in Minnesota. And incidentally, Minnesotans, if you want to weigh in on this because you're living through it, feel free to join us. 800-655-MIKE, 800-655-6453, because it is a fascinating revision of reality. And that's what they do. This, look, the left right now, what they've got 26 days before the midterms is a pack of lies. Lie about what Trump said about nuking LA and San Diego. Lie about Israel and claim that Israel is genocidal. All they've got are lies. And one quick footnote on this conversation about what the mayor of New York did during yesterday's third anniversary of the Hamas massacre. Here is Greg Gutfeld. We had to bleep a little bit of it. I kind of wish we didn't, but I want to make sure we adhere to some standards and the broadcast standards we have to have. So we have a little bit of a bleep because Greg pretty fired up yesterday about the way the left has characterized Israel's response to the October 7th terrorist attack suffered by so many innocent men, women, and children in Israel.
2: He should have sit this one out. You know, he chose a side, and we know what side that is, and you're absolutely right. You know, Hamas killed 1,200 Jews. That's the equivalent of killing 41,000 Americans. So if you have a problem with Israel's response, shove it up. A state exists to stop its people from being murdered from attackers. And once the attack took place, they only had one duty. The government has one duty before all others: get the hostages back, destroy the force that did it without mercy, and make sure this never again happens. Outsiders do not share this duty, and it takes supreme arrogance to think your opinion matters. Advice from abroad is cheap when you don't bury the bodies. Israel's permission was given to them by Hamas, by their own conduct. It is not ours to give. It is not ours to ferret out what the justice is. I just want to talk about this. I hate the fact that we have to keep debunking the genocide charge. It has been debunked in terms of numbers and Israel's behavior. Israel's intent was to destroy Hamas's military capacity. And it was Hamas who placed their tunnels and the hostages and their hideouts among the Palestinian people with the expressed goal of killing Palestinians in order to weaponize the genocidal claim. Israel, meanwhile, issued evacuation warnings, facilitated aid, escape routes for civilians. Anyone operating on good faith knows this, which means Mamdani, that was a dog whistle. He's operating on bad faith, and here's why. They need to get the lie of genocide accepted to cancel out the moral asymmetry that the Holocaust has given Jews in Israel. That history functions as a foundation for Israel's legitimacy, and the genocidal claim will relativize it. You know, the Holocaust memory stops being a shield. This is why you have NGOs and campus activists and a Muslim mayor doing this. It's to negate that. I also, you know, we hear free Palestine, free Palestine. Free from what? Why is there never a follow-up question? What are they free from? On October 6, 2023, Israel had no settlers or a permanent military government in Gaza. Pulled out in 2005. Ever since then, Hamas was in control, and they had no Palestinian elections. So when someone says free Palestine, it's free from Hamas. Now, lastly, and then I'll shut up. We have heard for, I don't know, 80 years, the phrase never again. And that was a pledge that the murder of Jews would not be met with neutrality by their allies. So October 7th happens. And that promise will only matter. And then something like this happens and we go, ooh, that's bad. We're hypocrites. So supporting Israel's war against Hamas is the minimum required if you believe in never again. I don't understand how a Jew can support this Muslim mayor. I'm not even Jewish. I'm a Catholic, lapsed one, but I don't understand it. I don't get it. I don't know what it is that makes you think these people will finally like you. No, they never will. Get used to it.
1: That he's so right, and what we have to recognize is this is a spiritual, cultural war. This is a war. And right now in Minnesota, I mean, there's shooting events taking place all throughout the state, and the law enforcement community there will tell you these are Somali gangs. But now the counter narrative is underway where you're not supposed to call them Somali gangs. I saw a sheriff last night on TV say, sorry, we're not targeting anybody. It is what it is. These are gangs of Somalis, Somalian people, young men who are shooting up our cities, who are attacking, who are killing. This is very real. But the Somali community is on the counteroffensive. I want you to meet the City of Eden Prairie's member of the Human Rights and Diversity Commission. This is a guy, Dr. Asad Aliwed, is the founder, president, and CEO of the New American Development Center in Eden Prairie, Minnesota. Now, a profile of this guy says that in 2013, he moved to the United States from Somalia, and he taught math at Eden Prairie High School. Check out who he blames. This is courtesy of Fox 9 in Minneapolis, St. Paul. Check out what this Somali leader blames for the Somali gang violence taking place in the streets of Minnesota.
3: We strongly condemn gang violence and youth violence. We recognize that Somali American youth were involved, and those responsible must be held accountable. But those are also American youth, born and raised all here, educated here, and grew up in our communities. This is not simply a Somali problem.
1: It's not a Somali problem. It's a gun problem, you see. It's a youth problem. Do you hear what he said? Guns and youths. Now, there's a lot of young people in Minnesota who aren't shooting up shopping malls and putting bullets into other people. But there's a lot of Somali gang members who are doing it. Now, not to be outdone, there's an anchor woman. She looks like Rachel Maddow's sister, or cousin at least. Her name is Jana Shortow. She works for Care 11, K-A-R-E-TV, in Minneapolis. I saw this clip last night. I thought, no, this is a Saturday Night Live skit. It's not. It's not a skit. It's not satire. This is real. This actually aired on the Minneapolis TV airwaves just this week.
4: So we have spent a lot of time lately talking about gun violence across the Twin Cities, and police are now saying the handful that have happened in the West Metro have some connections. I'm talking about the shooting on the basketball courts at Our Lady of Grace in Edina, and the shooting at the Eden Prairie football game, and a couple more shootings in Eden Prairie and Bloomington. Some of these, police say, are the work of gangs, and the members of those gangs, they say, are Somali American teens and young adults. But when some people just say Somali gangs, that leaves a mark on hundreds of thousands of Somali people who have nothing to do with gangs or these shootings. And we have to talk about that. So Heidi has been looking at where those lines are starting to get blurred and the issues it's causing.
5: Monday night, people packed Edina City Hall for a conversation on gun violence.
6: As a community, we don't condone violence. But every time we hear that Somali gangs are gangs. So please, let's not mention the Somali name every time something happens. This violence is not unique. And every day we don't hear the ethnicities of other communities.
7: Just being honest doesn't mean we're targeting or stereotyping a community, right? We need this to stop.
5: But that hasn't stopped some from stereotyping.
8: It's 2026. We should not be painting groups of people with the actions of some folk.
1: I can't even... So let's not, please do not call the Somali gangs, because that leaves a mark on the Somali community. Well, the Somali community would be the one, should be the ones yelling the loudest, saying that we've got to stop young men who are part of our community from committing the, but instead, no, it's a total deflection. It's got to be gun violence. It's gun violence, don't you know? It's not Somali gang violence. This is what we're up against. This is what the lunatics on the left want to run the House, the Senate, the governor's mansions. They want to infiltrate city councils, boards of education. This is what you have to decide in 26 days. Are we going to choose wisely? 800-655-MIKE. 800-655-6453. Somebody from Minnesota said that that woman who was whining about leaving a mark on the Somali community has been taken off of the TV airwaves, and she's moved to the more obscure streaming outlet of Care 11. Interesting. Good to know. 800-655-MIKE. Hope you join us. So help me, help me. 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
1: Uh-oh, this will fire you up. That Krista Pike, that woman that they botched the execution of, she's up and walking around, and she is angry. she's angry. Oh, no, not that. Not the woman who, you know, bashed in the skull of that victim that she killed. No, she's angry now. Well, I guess, you know, if they try to kill you and they don't kill you, I guess you'd be a little agitated. Maybe she just needs a good night's sleep. Perhaps we should send her very own MyPillow. 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
1: Promo code Mike G. Paul's in St. Ryan is in St. Paul. I was going to say Paul is in St. Ryan, but Ryan is in St. Paul. How you doing, Ryan? Back to work, and great to hear your voice. What's up?
3: Well, glad to hear you're doing okay. Live in Minnesota, and I work in Bloomington.
1: Right.
3: I can't divulge what I do for a living because I don't want to hurt the company. But we work on multiple different properties, one of which has one of these daycares that has been in the news. But that's not the reason I'm calling today. I'm also calling about the Somali violence. It was only 2 days ago, 3 to 4 blocks from one of my properties, over 100 rounds were shot at.
1: Whoa.
3: Two Somali gangs shooting at each other.
1: Whoa.
3: In a residential neighborhood.
1: Whoa. And
3: these guys.
1: And Ryan, I mean, you're there. Sorry to interrupt you, but you're in the middle of this. Is there really a debate about whether you're supposed to call Somali gang violence Somali gang violence?
3: Oh, absolutely. They don't want to call it that. And their comparison is that these guys aren't committing crimes, because your normal gang is committing crimes. They're extorting people, they're selling drugs, so on and so forth. But these Somali gangs all come from wealthy families because they've been stealing money from us. They're all driving BMWs and Audis, and they're violent because they want to be violent. It's all about bragging rights of how many people they can hurt and shoot at.
1: But wait a minute, why are they saying shooting up a city isn't violent?
3: Well, they want to make sure that no attention is paid to the Somali community.
1: Wow. Well,
3: you know, they don't want to be pointing fingers. I've got a fraud house, Mike, right next door to me in my suburb neighborhood. Yeah. Right next door.
1: Wow.
3: It's listed as a behavioral halfway house.
1: Yep.
3: And it's not.
1: And they're ripping off people off. I appreciate the perspective, Ryan. Thank you. Unbelievable. Well, this is what we're facing. We're facing this up one end and down the other. Everyone wants a great return on their investment, right? But what if one of the best investments you could make wasn't in your portfolio? 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I mean, I've grown up with Cocker Spaniels, a Beagle, a Puggle. 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
8: News this hour from Town Hall. I'm John Scott. Hurricane Isaias is intensifying and expected to make landfall along the U.S. Gulf Coast late Friday or early Saturday, threatening parts of Mississippi, Alabama, and the western part of the Florida Panhandle. It became the first hurricane of the 2026 Atlantic season. Isaias now a Category 2 storm. Maximum sustained winds of 105 miles per hour. A hurricane warning in effect for the northern Gulf Coast from the Mississippi-Alabama state line across southern Alabama to Panama City, Florida. President Trump says the U.S. military will not

0: attack Iran before the midterm elections.
1: President Trump taking to his Truth Social page, saying the U.S. is having productive discussions with the Islamic Republic of Iran. The president goes on to say, I want to make it clear to everybody that while Iran is in very bad condition, both economically and militarily, and while the blockade will remain in full force and effect, with oil flowing in record numbers of barrels through the Hormuz Strait, we will not be attacking Iran at any time prior to the midterm elections. Laura Winters reporting.
0: USS Abraham Lincoln back home in San Diego. A large crowd of cheering family members and loved ones greeted the aircraft carrier as it pulled into port after a record 10-month-long deployment in the Middle East. There were about 5,000 sailors and Marines on board. Weekly jobless claims fell slightly last week. More from correspondent Bernie Bennett.
2: The Labor Department says it received 197,000 first-time requests for unemployment benefits in the week ending October 3rd. That's down about 2,000 from the previous week's upwardly revised total and just under the 200,000 that most analysts had been expecting today. Bernie Bennett in Washington.
0: More on these stories from townhall.com.
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9: 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The Division I Berea Mid-Park Titans bring their high-powered offensive attack to clash with the newly explosive passing game of the Division II Olmsted Falls Bulldogs. 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
11: From the wild world of D.C. politics to America's culture clash, brace yourself for the reality check you've been waiting for. 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
12: Well, we've got some breaking news as we head into the studio here for a Thursday, and it's great to be back to work after being off for a few days. As always, great job. Joey Hudson guest hosting for me for a couple of days, burning off some vacation time before the midterm elections, 26 days away. President Trump in Texas last night on behalf of Ken Paxton. Ignore the noise. Don't be distracted. Just show up and vote. And we'll be okay. You got to show up. And they desperately want to keep you from showing up. That's why they're lying about Trump and his remarks about Iran nuking L.A. and San Diego, as if that's what the president was suggesting, that he wants Iran to do that. All they've got now are lies. And they're going to lie about how radical their candidates are. They're going to lie about things that are being said by the president and others. They're going to try to pull the wool over as many people's eyes as humanly possible. We'll see if it works or not. I've got some breaking news, though, that I got to share with you. Krista Pike, that 50-year-old woman who was to be executed for her brutal, heinous murder of a young woman. She's up and she's walking around and she's angry. How about that? She's angry. Yeah, she's not happy about the state of Tennessee botching its execution. And I keep asking, what happens to her now? What do they do with her now? And I thought she was handcuffed to the bed. How's she walking around if she's handcuffed to the bed? She dragging the bed around with her? Her arms are sore. One of her lawyers said that she has good days and bad days. I'll tell you who didn't have a good day was her victim. They had a bad day, huh? The young woman whose head she bashed in, she was having a bad day. She was the first prisoner ever to survive a lethal injection in the United States. And of course, we've been reading that she was unconscious and she was chained to the bed. And now she's walking around and she's pissed. she's just mad at the world. She was administered two doses of pentobarbital using at least seven needles. According to her legal team, one of the needles came out of her arm bent at a 90-degree angle. There's so many dark, horrible thoughts I have about this woman's story. When you have a injured dog or an animal, you put it down. You put it out of its misery. If she's scheduled to be executed, they need to execute her. But you wait and see. Why do I think Krista Pike will live a long, healthy life? Unreal. What a story. What a story. How about Marco Rubio? Did you see his speech in Greece? I'm going to call it right now. I'm telling you, I watched every word of his speech from Greece, and it hit me. This guy is going to be the next president of the United States. I know the smarter money is probably on J.D. Vance. I'm telling you, Marco Rubio is emerging, I'm calling it right now. he's going to be the Republican nominee for president, and he's going to win. Check out what he said. There were so many great parts of this speech. In fact, let me share some of it with you coming up. I'm going to hold it so I can play some of them together. Because whether he was talking about the need for nations not to abandon their distinct identities, when he talks about our unapologetic pursuit of our defense, when he talks about how civilizations have captivated the imagination of the Western world, and when he talks about how the West came to be embarrassed to have pride for their country, and how the word nationalism became a dirty word, you're not going to want to miss a word of what we can share with you of Secretary of State Marco Rubio's speech from Greece. We've got that and a whole lot more coming up. Welcome in to a Thursday episode of the Mike Gallagher Show here in the Relief Factor Studios. Our number is 800-655-MIKE, 800-655-6453. 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
1: 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Oh, I just got good news. I did the United Airlines status match because I'm a Delta guy, but since Delta refuses to do Elon's Starlink Wi-Fi on their planes, United is snatching up a bunch of Delta passengers, offering them a match of the status you're on. And I'm like Delta Diamond something, Diamond Medallion. And United says, all right, show us your documentation of the Delta. We'll match that status if you fly with us. And I just got approved. There was a glitch last week when I tried to apply. They couldn't see my Delta record or whatever, but they finally approved it. Now I got to fly. Now apparently I've got 90 days to have to fly United a lot. And I have yet to try Starlink Wi-Fi on a United Airlines flight. The last couple of United flights I've taken, they don't have all the planes equipped with it yet. I'll have to hop on a United flight out to Phoenix October 22nd, one night, one stage, Larry Elder, Mike Gallagher, Seth Leibson, the Battleground Tour. Come join us. We're going to have a great event. We're going to talk about the midterm elections. VIP tickets can include a private reception with us, a meet and greet before the show. 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I wonder how much I have to fly for the next 90 days in order to keep my status. It's probably some crazy amount. And I don't think I can book my flight. They said give it another 24 hours before I'm officially confirmed that I got approved. But I'm told people who use Starlink on commercial flights say it's faster than your Wi-Fi at your home or your office. Time will tell. Time will tell. Time will tell whether it's going to be Marco Rubio or J.D. Vance in 2028. I think it's going to be Marco. It's hard not to think that after you saw his magnificent speech from Greece. He was in Athens, Greece, the birthplace of Western civilization, talking about the state of affairs worldwide, and in particular, how the West, for some reason, became embarrassed to have pride in our own country.
2: Over time, we in the West came to feel ashamed of the very things that made us exceptional. We felt embarrassed that our achievements set us apart from the rest of the world. Our prosperity somehow became a source of guilt. We no longer believed we deserved and had earned our greatness. The word nationalism became a dirty word. And so we tore down our monuments, we condemned our own history, and in too many places, we taught our children to be ashamed of the countries they would inherit. In the process, we opened our borders and outsourced our industry and allowed our militaries to wither and to decay. And with every passing year, we seemed to outsource more of our sovereignty, transferring our decisions to global bureaucracies far beyond the reach of our control. But others were all too happy to fill the vacuum that we left. the vacuum left behind by our weakness. And as the West's confidence faltered, its adversaries and its rivals only grew more assertive, building up their own wealth and their own power in our stead.
1: Well, he went on to talk about the need for countries to recognize our common interests and rebuild our institutions together.
2: And now there is war again. There is new competition between great powers again. There is vulnerability, aggression, terrorism, a whole universe of new threats and attacks again. And so we must rebuild our institutions and our alliances to face these threats together, understanding that the purpose of these things is not to abolish the sovereignty of the nations that constitute them. It is to defend them. And that nations need not abandon their distinct identities in order to recognize their common interests.
1: And finally, I wanted to share this clip of him saying how under President Trump, we have no apologies for being who we are, the United States of America.
2: Under President Trump, the United States has made its choice. We choose the unapologetic pursuit of national power, to take back control of our critical supply chains, to reindustrialize our economy, to rebuild our defense, to fight for dominance of the technologies and industries of the future. We choose to reach for new frontiers in advanced manufacturing and superintelligence, in drones, weapons, and warfare, in chips, minerals, cyber, and every other domain of human possibility, to unleash our energy, to rebuild our factories, to return our astronauts to the moon, and launch a new age of exploration in space. Now, for all their lofty ideals, the ancient Greeks were not naive.
1: I don't like to brag, but I will remind you that there was one talk show host who saw Trump come down the golden escalator and said he's going to be the next president of the United States. Remember that? That was me. Marco Rubio is going to be the next president of the United States. I really believe that. Every time he speaks, more and more Americans are captivated by his intellect, his vision, his leadership. The guy is going to be the next president. JD's great. Marco Rubio, I think, is going to be the guy. We shall see. 25 past the hour. Meanwhile, a lot of people reacting to the news that Krista Pike, that Tennessee death row inmate who had her execution botched by the Tennessee Corrections Department, she's apparently up and walking around and she's mad at the world. She's not happy with the way things turned out for her. Here's John in Chicago. Hey, John, welcome. How are you?
0: Well, thank you.
1: Sure.
0: I have two points.
1: Okay.
0: One is, God is the giver of life and the taker of life. Point number two, God's greatest mercy, God's greatest attribute is mercy. Now, those people on that jury that condemned her to death, many of them are sinners. Come on. So my position is, give her a break. You try to kill her once. Give up with it. Let her live.
1: Let her live. Yeah, let her live. And if the woman whose brain she bashed in was your loved one, you think you'd feel the same way?
0: Yes, because God is a giver of life and
1: God
0: a taker of life.
1: God is giver.
0: And I have to be judged by Him.
1: Yes,
0: you do. And He's going to say, "Well done, John. Well done, John."
1: So you believe that God would say, John, well done that you want a convicted... Did you read what she said about the person she murdered?
0: Yes.
1: Did you read about how she said, I beat that B-word's head in and she wouldn't die and I slit her throat and John, you're not... You're confusing mercy with ignorance here, is what you're doing.
0: No.
1: It's too bad.
0: That's not true.
1: But if they would have been successful in the way they executed her, then how would you have felt? That they got it right the first time?
0: Same way. Who is that jury? They're not God. Those people on the jury, they're not God. Put her in for life.
1: Yeah. Well, you're anti-death penalty. That's okay. You have a right to feel that way. I hope they finish the job and hope they do it next week. Hope they finish it. Finish the job that they set out to do. Because like it or not, John, you live in a country where the death penalty. How about the guy that killed all those soldiers at Fort Hood? He's going to be put to death by a firing squad in a couple of months. Has that got you upset too?
0: God is the ultimate judge. Yeah. God is the ultimate judge.
1: Yeah. Why do you keep repeating yourself? So you don't believe then that there's ever a justifiable reason for capital punishment?
0: Oh no. John Paul II the Great, he said there are cases where the death penalty is justified.
1: Ah, I get it. I give up. So. I tried, John. Nice to talk to you. I'm so glad. Can I go back to my vacation now? Can I go back to Salem, Massachusetts, and hang out with the witches? What a great visit, incidentally, to Salem. I got to share with you a little bit of my thoughts about one of America's most historic cities. Whole lot more coming up. Stay with us, I hope.
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12: 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Listening may cause excessive head nodding or eye rolling, depending on who's in the car. This is Sunday afternoon at 3 WHK.

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1: 26 minutes before the hour, I've always wanted to go to Salem, Massachusetts. I remember reading about it when I was a kid, the witch trials. But I also love these historic cities. I brought some Gibraltars for the team here. It's the first commercial candy ever introduced to the country, and it started in Salem, Massachusetts. But what a beautiful little city, quaint, and they've embraced Halloween and you know, the whole witch thing in October. But we took tours and saw all these old buildings from the 1600s and the 1700s, and it was nice in fall. I liked the change of seasons and all that, so took a few days to enjoy that. Joey, of course, filled in for me. That should be it now for a while, till the holidays at least, because we got the big midterm election 26 days away. And I'm also back in time to welcome an old friend to the Mike Gallagher Show, the one and only MyPillow. MyPillow is back, had a little hiatus from the airwaves, but now, of course, they are back front and center here on the Mike Gallagher Show, of course, sponsoring our text line. 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
1: 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Roxanne's in Dallas. Hey, Roxanne, welcome back. How are you?
3: You're from Texas, but glad you're in Florida.
1: You got it.
3: Quick acknowledgement, since I'm going to the vein doctor for those varicose veins. One thing they're not saying, or they don't know to say, you have to drink plenty of water, at least 3 full glasses, because it increases your blood volume, thus pumps and expands your veins.
1: Sure.
3: So those people whom she asked for women to begin with, that should have been suspicious, as being a female, thinking outside the box, as you always say. Some of the other people can't. So thus, I would acknowledge to the people who did the vein procedure, she hasn't had any water. Maybe they shouldn't have done the procedure.
1: Yeah, but all that's kind of a moot. I mean, you're right, of course, and who knows what they did right, what they did wrong. They need to execute her. And you wait and see. There's going to be folks like this kind of oddball caller a few minutes ago, who I couldn't keep up with, John in Chicago, who claims that only God can judge, as if God doesn't advocate for capital punishment in the Bible. And I'm no scriptural scholar, but either is he. And he's anti-death penalty, maybe probably a typical Chicago lib, and wants to make the case that look, if you're against capital punishment, sure, you'd sit around and you'd want Krista Pike to lead a long, healthy life. And the scary part is, in the times we're living in right now, where good is evil and evil is good and up is down and down is up, you wait and see. She might live to go on to live a long, healthy life behind bars. Maybe John wants her free. Maybe only, why would God judge that she has to be incarcerated, right, John? Let her go free. Don's in Illinois. Hey, Don, welcome. How are you, sir?
4: I'm fine. I just wanted to say that John, he doesn't know his Bible. The government is instituted by God.
1: Correct.
4: To begin with.
1: Correct.
4: And what God says about murder.
1: Correct. Correct.
4: And that's all I want to say.
1: He was hard. Eric is a little off his A game today. We should have pulled out the troll song. In fact, maybe we should. Let's bring that back. In honor of John from Chicago, who he could not make up his mind whether he was pro-death penalty, against the death penalty. I think he just wanted to hear his voice on the show. And for you, John, we dedicate this.

0: Oh, John, feel better. I sure do. Hey, Patriots, you ready to take a trip that will absolutely be an adventure you'll never forget? I'm so pumped about the Patriots Alaska Cruise. It's back. July 2027. I was talking to Joel James last night from Inspiration Travel. We're so thrilled. People are already starting to sign up. Make it a date. July of 2027. 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I don't want to get out of here without playing a clip for you that Tracy pulled, my producer. This lie, this hoax that they were telling about Donald Trump, the lie about how he wants Iran to nuke Los Angeles and San Diego, it's a hoax, just like the fine people hoax, just like, he wants to deport all Hispanics, all the lies that they've told about him over the years. I want you to check out how Nancy Pelosi, 6 years ago, explained what the smear, the wrap-up smear, really is all about.
1: Call it the wrap-up smear. You smear somebody with falsehoods and all the rest, and then you merchandise it. And then you write it, and they'll say, see, it's reported in the press that this, this, this, and this. So they have that validation that the press reported the smear, and then it's called the wrap-up smear. Now I'm going to merchandise the press's report on the smear that we made. And it's a tactic, and it's self-evident. But I think I'm worth the trouble, quite frankly.
0: There you go. Well, she was complaining about it because evidently she felt like she was the victim of the smear. But it's a tactic now that they're using. Everybody who's heard, I couldn't believe it yesterday. I thought, golly, are people this gullible? Are people this stupid into believing that somehow President Trump wants L.A. and San Diego to be nuked? They know better. It almost gives me some cautious optimism about the midterm election, because if they're going to lie with that kind of willful abandon, maybe they're desperate. I've been telling you for a long time that Pure Talk is the best wireless company out there. 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
0: Every day there's another headline about artificial intelligence. 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
1: They feign outrage at Trump for saying, you just wait. Watch and see what would happen if they were to bomb L.A. or San Diego.
2: Exactly. My dog knew what he meant, and I wondered so much. I so wished I missed it. If there's any time I missed you the most, it was that day, I guess, day before yesterday, where what he said was, he said, look, I know gas is expensive, but it's a small price to pay. Imagine the Iranians attacking Los Angeles or San Diego. It's a small price to pay. And everybody, listen, all you have to have is a tiny brainstem to realize that's what he was talking about. A bunch of people with intellectual dishonesty cranked up to 12 said, look what he's doing. He's inviting the Iranians to attack Los Angeles and San Diego. Is it just me, Mike? Was it a straw break in the camel's back? Because, listen, for 10 years, we've been used to the media culture lying about him, berating him, attacking him. There's something about this one that was so malicious, so intentional. I found Gavin Newsom, J.D. Pritzker, this is disqualifying for president of the United States. And anybody saying this on TV should, like, take a month off or something like that. There's something about this one that really hit me wrong.
1: Well, it hit a lot of Americans wrong, and I think it's because we instinctively recognize what contempt they have for the American people. Do you realize how they're insulting the intelligence of every man and woman who could absorb what Trump said, know what he said, know the context? Even ABC said it. I mean, I couldn't believe it. The other night, ABC posted very accurately that he is pointing out how awful it would be if Iran nuked an American city. ABC. Yeah. And so, but here's the mayor of Los Angeles, Mayor Karen Bass, calling on the House Oversight and Government Reform Committee to investigate the dangerous threats that President Trump has encouraged against Angelenos. I saw that goofy Anna Navarro. You know who's in Los Angeles and San Diego? Latinas.
2: Brown people.
1: Brown people. Yep. He wants to nuke brown people. But they're such bald-faced liars, but they have such disdain for the American people. You do know they have to think we're just their lemmings are so stupid that they would
2: buy. True, but here's the gamble they're making, because X percent of the American people are either A, stupid, or more likely just inattentive, or maybe all they watch is The View, or all they do is catch somebody's stupid Twitter feed.
1: Yep.
2: Even the people who hate Trump's guts on Twitter, like Jonah Goldberg, got this right. But if somebody was just one of those folks who's just paying marginal, residual attention, and they saw this, then maybe they believe it, and that's their bargain. And they figured it was worth beclowning themselves in order to maybe flip a few votes.
1: Well, that's a good way to put it, because it's humiliating that they would even go down that path, and it's pathetic. But meanwhile, on the other side of the aisle, we got folks like Marco Rubio. Tell me you saw his speech in Greece.
2: Every
1: Mark, I'm telling you, this guy's the real deal.
2: He is.
1: Every time he opens his mouth, more and more Americans are saying, could that be our next president?
2: I would love it. And yet. I won't run if my friend J.D. does, which I understand. He's got to get over that.
1: Gosh,
2: I want the choice.
1: Just a master class about how we should not be ashamed to be proud of our country. We should not. The nationalism is not a dirty word. Pride in your country. And he did it at the birthplace of Western civilization. It was so powerful. Although there is that little pesky issue of Kimberly Guilfoyle. Oh, my Lord. Are you following that story?
2: Did she make a request of somebody of something in conjunction with her ambassadorship?
1: $100,000. Send that to my Amex, and they'll never catch the money. They'll never find. Oh boy, that's a rough story. I don't know if it's true. I was reading about it just a moment ago in the Daily Caller. So we'll see how that thing unfolds.
2: Real quick. Our level of caring about a Kimberly Guilfoyle story?
1: I know. Well, she's the ambassador to Greece. Mm. So she's also, of course, a former Fox News star.
2: And a former girlfriend of Don Jr., right?
1: That's right. And Gavin Newsom, right?
2: Correct. Yeah.
1: So she gets around.
2: She's bipartisan.
1: Yeah. She's everywhere. But speaking of Fox News, hasn't it been fun to watch their 30th anniversary stuff this week?
2: It has. They ran a feature on The Five, and first of all, showed old pictures of Greg and Jesse, the babies of Dana Perino, who just doesn't age. I don't know what she's doing. And then they had this little feature of employees you never know the names of, just talking about the technology of 1996 running a news network. And you remember the movie Broadcast News? They showed a little clip of that with Holly Hunter and William Hurt, where you, instead of just hitting a button and sending an email or running a story, you had to take a big clunky video camera. Videotape and run it a mile down a hallway and trip over people and spill coffee in order to put it in a big clunky bay and hit a button and play it on TV. It's like stone knives and bear skits.
1: You know, I
2: can only imagine.
1: And it's fun because I remember those days so fondly because I was a contributor kind of early on, spent about 9 or 10 years of my life.
2: When did you secure that gig as a Fox contributor?
1: Had to be 99, 90, dude. Maybe 2000. Yeah, it goes way back.
2: Were you even doing at the,
1: I was at WABC in New York.
2: Gotcha. Yeah.
1: And so I know a lot of these folks from, look, one of the big top executives to this day at Fox News was my producer in New York, Ron Mitchell. Mm-hmm. He then went on to the O'Reilly Show and went on to be one of the top dogs. Speaking finally on the level of care, though, I got to ask you about your level of caring over this battle royale over daylight saving time. President Trump has now picked a fight with Tom Cotton. He gave out his cell phone number. When he's really mad at you, you know, just ask the memory of the late Lindsey Graham. He gives out cell phone numbers. So he gave out Cotton's cell phone number, saying, urge him to get this thing done. I can't even care a little bit. I don't care either way.
2: I care some. I mean,
1: that's because you get up in the middle of the night.
2: Well, true, but which means it kind of doesn't matter. It's going to be dark when I get up. No matter what.
1: Right.
2: But I coming up in a few weeks when we go on to daylight standard, when we go on to standard time again, it's going to be, sun's going to set at 5:45, and that's insane. The sun needs to be up when people are actually up and functioning. It's a safety issue. It's a recreational issue. It's a lifestyle issue. I want what Trump wants, and that's daylight saving time the way it is right now.
1: All year long.
2: 12 months
1: ago. Well, Fox News says it's a popular issue with voters and the president. There's a bill that passed the House that enacts the change, but Tom Cotton is digging in. Yep. He's vowing to block it. What's his objection about?
2: I think a lot of the people are worried about the darkness in the morning when some of the kiddos are going to school, and I'm not blind to that at all. Everything's a
1: slap some slap some reflective tape on them. They're all right.
0: If you enjoy Mike and Mark, you'll love the M&M Extra Pie.

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9: News this hour from Town Hall. I'm John Scott. The Gulf region is bracing.
10: Isaias has grown to a powerful Category 2 storm and is headed for the Gulf Coast. The National Hurricane Center says it's packing sustained winds now of about 100 miles an hour. Florida Governor Ron DeSantis has issued states of emergency across 25 counties.
9: Scott Carr reports the storm is expected to make landfall somewhere between New Orleans and Panama City, likely late Friday or early Saturday. Forecasters say Isaias could potentially become a major hurricane on Friday. A major hurricane defined with maximum sustained winds of 111 miles per hour or greater. Republican Mike Rogers and Democrat Abdul El Sayed competing for an open U.S. Senate seat in Michigan. They squared off in their first campaign debate. Rogers condemned his Democratic opponent, El Sayed's economic agenda.
11: His policies will raise the cost of every gallon of gasoline, number one, raise your utility rates, cause you $20,000 for a Medicare for All plan that takes away private insurance from individuals.
9: El Sayed attacked Rogers over high fuel costs.
12: There is one thing that is actually causing this. It's the war in Iran, a war that has been cheerled by my opponent since the beginning, called it a win, win, win. I don't know about you, but when I go to the gas tank, I don't feel like I'm winning. I don't feel like our country is winning.
9: Surveys show a close race here. The NYPD says a man is recovering after being shot by federal immigration agents. It happened in the Bronx.
13: According to the police department, the incident happened around 4 p.m. on Thursday in the Marble Hill section. The NYPD was not on the scene at the time of the shooting. The person who

0: shot has not been identified. However, law enforcement sources say the person is conscious and receiving medical attention. No further information was provided. In New York, I'm Lizzie Radabali.
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1: California's $15 billion unclaimed property program is facing a federal lawsuit alleging state officials and two private contractors improperly seized and sold investors' assets. Sharon Reardon with the update.
3: The lawsuit targets State Controller Malia Cohen and contractors Kroll and Kelmar Associates. According to the California Post, court documents accuse Cohen of seizing property she cannot control from persons she has no authority over. The lawsuit alleges state officials altered the addresses of overseas investors to fake a connection to California, allowing the state to claim assets it otherwise couldn't. In one case, an investor from Brazil says officials changed his home address to a fake California one and sold more than $700,000 of his Google retirement stock. The plaintiffs are now asking a federal judge for an injunction to temporarily halt California's unclaimed property seizures while the lawsuit proceeds. I'm Sharon Reardon.
1: News and analysis at townhall.com. Dolly Parton's estate is asking a Tennessee judge to force her nephew and former head of security into court over alleged threats and harassment. Wendy Swanson has more.
4: The estate says Parton's nephew, Brian Seaver, has put up signs, caution tape, and what appears to be barbed wire around his Fairview home to avoid being served with a restraining order. Attorneys accuse Seaver and his security company of sending threatening messages and making demands against Parton's staff and business interests, claims Seaver has denied. The estate wants Seaver in court by Friday, while Seaver is asking for at least a 10-day delay. I'm Wendy Swanson.
1: Microsoft disputes claims by the Trump administration that it's firing Americans to hire foreign workers. Microsoft released a statement saying most of its workers in the U.S. are Americans, and most of its visa applications are not to hire new workers. They're there to keep existing Microsoft employees. More.
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0: Flight of the Deep Strange, Come at the Hour, Come at the Caravan to Midnight, DEFCON 1, live from space. Good evening, caravanners, wherever this Thursday night may find you. Welcome aboard. I'm John B. Wells. We'll keep each other company here on 8 October 2026. Yeah, October 7 came and went. Nothing really dramatic. Some people were predicting some sort of flashpoint here or there to commemorate the big day that occurred between Gaza and the State of Israel, but it was a real pleasure to be disappointed. We have enough angst blowing around out there, I think, to suffice. Well, let's start with some headlines. The White House today announced more than $6 billion in science initiatives involving government, industry, universities, and philanthropy. Among them, $2.4 billion in artificial intelligence tools and computing resources from 11 technology companies to support research across more than a real pleasure to be disappointed. We have enough angst blowing around out there, I think, to suffice. Well, let's start with some headlines. The White House today announced more than $6 billion in science initiatives involving government, industry, universities, and philanthropy. Among them, $2.4 billion in artificial intelligence tools and computing resources from 11 technology companies to support research across more than watch what gets built, who gets access, and what the public receives for its investment. Today's White House Industrial Report also highlights a $15 billion steel complex plan for Iowa, with 1,750 permanent jobs projected. In Maryland, an Anduril shipyard project is intended to produce Virginia-class submarine components and large assemblies. These are projects with construction and production still ahead. American manufacturing needs the capacity, and American workers need those jobs. There's also a military update to keep in view. CENTCOM's latest public release, dated October 5, states American forces redirected the 113th commercial vessel under the naval blockade of Iran. That is the command's published account, not a new announcement today. The blockade remains part of the pressure on Tehran. Now to something that will sound familiar to our Saturday night Arc Midnight audience. Vice President J.D. Vance today announced that Microsoft is being suspended from the PERM process, through which employers seek permanent residency for foreign workers. Yeah, the announcement concerns the green card pathway. Vice President Vance says American workers are being displaced, and he is demanding that companies hire Americans. Microsoft has answered. The company states 80% of its roughly 6,000 H-1B applications last fiscal year concerned extensions or change of status for existing employees. It also says those employees receive the same pay as others doing comparable work. But those are competing accounts, and the employment records ought to settle the particulars, right? But remember Saturday's Arc Midnight, titled Invasion via H-1B. We spent that evening discussing the visa system, American employment, and the consequences of allowing employers to shape the rules around their own interests. 5 days later, that subject is front and center in a White House crackdown. Regular listeners will recognize the sequence. We put a problem on the table, and before long, we're hearing about action in Washington. And we'll keep putting these matters before you, and we'll keep watching what follows. The people affected by these decisions have mortgages and families and years of experience. They deserve a hiring process they can trust. So we will follow the enforcement. Today's suspension is a step and a good one. The results will tell us how far it goes. And that brings us to tonight's conversation. Pastor Chris Reed joins us tonight to discuss prophetic warnings. He says he shared before the events unfolded. Those warnings concern Britain, Iran, and what he described as another 9/11. We'll hear what he said, why he believes those warnings connect to subsequent events, and what he believes is still ahead. Pastor Chris leads Friends of the Bridegroom Church in Lancaster, South Carolina, and tonight he joins us from a speaking tour in Britain, where it's already the early hours of Friday morning. Father God still speaks to his children, and Scripture gives us reason to listen with discernment. 1 Corinthians 12 speaks of prophecy and the discerning of spirits. We're told to test the spirits, because every voice claiming to speak for God does not necessarily come from him. Tonight, we'll hear what Pastor Chris has received and consider it in the light of Scripture. So have you located that comfortable chair or sofa, perhaps a lounger? You brought your curiosity along and discerning spirit as well? We'll hear the pastor's account and give ourselves room to pray about it and consider it. Stand by.
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6: The information and opinions expressed on this program are those of our guests or the host. 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This is Caravan to Midnight, DEFCON 1, tonight. Before the headlines. Stand by for feed.

0: Well, just looking around here at the news, there's a whole bunch of it, don't you find? Yeah, I like to call it the angst of the day. Yeah, one of them that got my attention immediately was top Huckabee aide downplayed murders of American citizens to make the state of Israel look better. Yeah, by the Daily Caller. A senior advisor to U.S. Ambassador Mike Huckabee is facing allegations of suppressing embassy reports detailing the deaths of 9 American citizens in the West Bank. David Milstein manipulated internal documentation to downplay State of Israel settler violence and protect Prime Minister Benjamin Netanyahu's government from diplomatic scrutiny. I mean, I am sure that my comments like that rile some people, but I don't like that guy at all. I find him to be the pinnacle of hubris. He's just the most self-righteous individual I've ever seen and does not seem to care whatsoever about any life being lost, regardless of whether it's a woman or a child or whatever, you know. I don't like that guy. So David Milstein, the stepson of Fox News host Mark Levin, frequently suppressed or manipulated reports from staffers at the U.S. Embassy in Jerusalem to downplay Israeli settler attacks in the West Bank and portray Prime Minister Benjamin Netanyahu's government in a positive light. Yes, the stepson of Fox News host Mark Levin. Oh, dear. Or Levin is what it really is. Levin. He says that's what the people in Philadelphia, how the people in Philly pronounce it. I believe that's what he said. Philly. So, anyway. He also allegedly intervened to suppress a detailed report by embassy staffers on the murders of 9 U.S. citizens by Israeli settlers and security forces as members of Congress pushed for more information and accountability, according to the New York Times. After a 9th American, 19-year-old Nasrallah Abu Siryam, was shot dead in the West Bank while trying to prevent settlers from stealing his livestock in February, 30 members of Congress sent a letter to Secretary of State Marco Rubio demanding updates on investigations into the string of killings. The embassy completed a report by March that has found the Israeli investigations had gone nowhere. Some cases were closed and no one had been charged. However, Milstein allegedly pushed to send a letter back in response to Democrat Maryland Senator Chris Van Hollen rather than sending the more detailed report, according to the outlet. This report also alleges that Milstein has had a chilling effect on embassy staffers, with some staffers expressing concern about his relationship with Levin, a fervent ally of Netanyahu. Downplayed the expansion of West Bank settlements, even though President Donald Trump himself has previously expressed opposition to the Israeli annexation of the West Bank and dismissed mass casualties amid the delivery of food and aid to Palestinians. The Daily Caller reached out to the embassy, which referred the caller to an ex post from Huckabee. Do you believe this? Huckabee said he provided the New York Times with a statement in response to the allegations. He later posted the statement in full on X. Here we go. The elements of the story the New York Times is trying to assemble are so lacking, in fact, that it ranks up with other Times' farcical endeavors, like the embarrassing dog rape story or the totally debunked story about a small boy being shot in the face by IDF in Gaza, when in fact the little boy was not only alive but had been evacuated out of Gaza with his mother by Embassy Jerusalem to a safe location in another country to keep him from being murdered by Hamas. Mm-hmm. I personally and categorically refute the elements of your proposed story, and I'm surprised that you expect to be taken seriously with such nonsense without even one named source. You surely can do better. You should consult your attorneys as to whether publishing such drivel could subject the Times to litigation for defamation. Well, earlier in September, Huckabee came to Milstein's defense after a Politico article accused the senior advisor of soliciting cash gifts from Israelis to celebrate his wedding. According to a report by Politico Playbook, Milstein distributed a paperless post, wedding invitation, on September 16, soliciting monetary wedding gifts in U.S. dollars or shekels. This is supposedly for real, although he later removed the QR codes and informed recipients that the invitation had been sent to a larger distribution list than intended. An unnamed intelligence official cited by Politico warned that soliciting cash gifts from foreign sources while holding high-level clearance could pose a risk to national security. Oh, you think? And all this nonsense that came out about the Palestinians burning babies, eating babies, cutting babies' heads off, and so forth. If you look around, you'll find all of that nonsense has been refuted. It's pretty weird how a little country like that has such a high profile, and how so many people, so to speak, go to the top of the search results and go with that one. That article by Dr. Roger McPhillan that I read to you last night is absolutely true. Our very consciousness, I don't mean our awareness of being alive and like in the world, you know, not that. Our consciousness, how we perceive things, how we interpret things, is being manipulated deliberately by people who know what they're doing. And they do know what they're doing. They do know what they're doing because they got a lot of people. Well, at least they did. So many people have broken their programming. Congratulations to each and every one of you who have decided just because it raises your blood pressure a little bit or threatens to, it's not necessarily true. In fact, the more it raises your blood pressure by way of here's some breaking news. Another heinous atrocity has been committed by people that we don't like and whose land we want to seize, and we don't really care if they're annihilated or not. If you look around, I mean, if you have that expensive time, and if you don't, I don't blame you for not allotting a considerable expensive time to chase this down. We do that sort of thing for you, and it's wearying, I must tell you, after a certain point. But you'll see all kinds of dancing idiots just celebrating the blood and guts of men, women, and children over there on the other side of the other side of the wire, you know, the wire, so to speak, the one that was breached by guys on hang gliders and others driving pickup trucks. Well, this is what they think of you. This is what they think of you. They think you're stupid. They think you have no reasoning skills. They think you have no critical thinking skills, no capacity whatsoever to analyze or even question the motive behind an article you may see. Why is it even there? I would recommend, and it's just a recommendation, it's not a command, I can't command anybody, always ask these two questions. Why am I seeing this news at all? And number two, why am I seeing it now? Houthis claim ballistic missile attacks on Saudi airports, at least 3 kills. Yeah, there's a bearded lunatic in his ethnic garb holding what appears to be a late model RPG, shoulder-fired grenade launcher, you know. The American Dream costs $5.3 million, and it's getting pricier. Yeah. What does this mean? Well, it looks like home prices are finally coming down just a little bit, but the cost of achieving the so-called American Dream of owning your own home. Do you own your own home? Well, if you don't own your own home, nah, I own somebody else's home. I'm a slumlord, see? Yeah, remember the whole reverse mortgage nonsense? We own your home. You used to own your own home, but now we own your home, and we'll pay you the money back that we'll start meting it out to you, you know, piece by piece. You know, like in denominations equal to the payments that you made while paying your mortgage, and you'll pass away hopefully before we have a chance to pay you back completely what you spent on your own home. And hey, anything that, well, because you're deceased, you don't need the rest of the money. So unless you've got a lawyer that can make sure that that reverse mortgage winds up being paid to your heirs, well, we'll keep it. Yeah. Well, the cost of achieving the American dream has climbed to a staggering $5.3 million in 2026, marking a significant 4.1% increase from the previous year. The lifetime total accounts for essential milestones such as home ownership, you know, owning your own home, raising children, and securing a comfortable retirement. Maybe there should be a, you know, one of those little symbols, an asterisk beside the word comfortable. So while housing and education costs have seen the sharpest spikes, wage growth continues to lag behind these escalating expenses. A majority of Americans still prioritize these goals, despite only 69% believing they will personally achieve them. So here's the thing. I roll with rule number one. And rule number one is, whenever there is any doubt, well, then there is no doubt, because there wouldn't be any doubt if there were no cause for doubt. Therefore, whenever there is any doubt, there really is no doubt. There's an article here at Jellyfish.news titled, "If Jack Smith's Goons Don't Pay for Their Crimes, Americans Will." This guy got away with far more than anything I believe has been witnessed in this country, maybe ever. I mean, that whole commie-crat Democrat left, and I know there's some Democrats out there in the audience. I know you probably think they're the ones that protect the, you know, working people, ensuring that you can own your own home because they'll tax the rich and they'll help you out. Well, so tell me something. How have they helped you out? Have they helped you out at all? Representative Castro, Trump's mass deportation campaign has torn the country apart. No, it hasn't. Not at all. What it's done is reduced your constituency. Yeah, you have far fewer people voting communist left now because so many people have been deported, along with their ability to vote in the nation's elections illegally. Yeah, but they need to have a chance. No, they don't. That's not their decision to make. Some random Democrat that just needs votes. I'm going to say it again. Those people, I'm not going to say they can't win any, but I'm going to say they can't win very many elections unless they cheat. And they do. So watch out. November 3rd's coming. All right? We'll go back.
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4: 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The Answer.

0: attempting to make contact with our guest who is in the UK. Hopefully, the savages have not savaged the internet cables over there, although at this point nothing would really surprise me. Yeah. A warning delivered before the news breaks can take on a different weight when events begin to echo its words. That is, echo the words of the warning. Pastor Chris Reed joins us tonight to discuss prophetic messages he believes connect to unfolding events in Britain, the state of Israel, and Iran, and what he believes is still ahead. So tonight, we're going to follow that trail back to the words spoken before the headlines. Pastor Chris Reed is an American pastor and Bible teacher. He leads Friends of the Bridegroom Church in Lancaster, South Carolina, began preaching at the age of 13. Has served as a senior pastor for 17 years. His ministry focuses on biblical teaching, prayer, and prophecy, with speaking engagements at churches and conferences internationally. He has appeared on Daystar, Sid Roth's It's Supernatural, and The Jim Baker Show. And tonight, he joins us for the first time from the United Kingdom, where he's on a speaking tour. We're going to discuss prophetic messages he shared concerning Iran, a warning about terrorism in Britain, and what he describes as another 9/11. Pastor Chris Reed, welcome to Caravan to Midnight, and thank you very much for keeping these early morning hours with us.
1: Thank you, John. It's a pleasure to be with you, and I'm honored to be on your show.
0: So what time is it over there? About 3:30?
1: 3:36 a.m.
0: Okay, gotcha. All right. Well, I'm glad you're able to make it. Let me ask you this. Let's begin with the message. You date to August 26th of this year when you spoke about another 9/11. So what did you believe the Lord was showing you, and what exactly did you share at that time?
1: At that time, I was doing a live broadcast on YouTube and Facebook, and I had a reoccurring vision of newspaper headlines saying another 9/11 coming, another 9/11 coming. And in the broadcast, I made sure to say, I'm not saying that this is exactly going to happen on the date 9/11. However, I felt a warning. And I believe this is one of the purposes of the prophetic biblical prophecy is set in stone. But New Covenant prophecy gives us the privilege of God warning people with messages to protect mankind, to further the kingdom of God. And it's conditional. Much of it is conditional in prayer and human involvement and human behavior in response to prophecy can alter or mitigate or minimize these things. And so I warn people. I said, please pray against this. I see another 9/11 event coming. I know it's going to happen. In fact, when I shared it, I said it's coming on the Feast of Trumpets this year. 9/11 is coming on Friday, September the 11th. And as sure as I'm talking to you in my studio, I said it falls on Friday, September the 11th, the Feast of Trumpets. And thunder, it wasn't even storming at that moment, but thunder rolled in the background and the audio could pick it up. And I said, did you hear that? Well, fast forward into September. September comes, and the very last day of September, of course, the airline that almost went down, where the one pilot attacked the other one, the passengers on the plane were primarily Jewish, and of course, it was described on secular media as a miracle. I mean, you hear this coming on, you know, secular news. This is a miracle how it was stopped. How they got the a pilot that was just a passenger who helped save the plane. But here's the thing that got me. And what people started sending to me. The last day of September or the first day of October, I can't recall, but I'm the second largest conservative newspaper in the United States, the New York Post. You have on the cover Benjamin Netanyahu, the prime minister of Israel, said that the persons that intervened and saved this plane, killing over 170 people potentially, he said this stopped, quote, another 9/11, unquote. And when he sent that to me, immediately my mind went back to that prophecy, the thunder, when I said it on, it was coming, back in August. And so I just look at these things and I say, well, there's always enough for people to see, okay, the warning, the prophecy, the vision, enough of it came true, enough of it was seen in sharing the warning, and I believe people took it to heart. They prayed, and what happened? Well, a miracle happened, as described on secular media, and hundreds of lives were saved, mostly Jewish lives, in a time where there's a level of anti-Semitism we haven't seen in years. And I believe God intervened because of prayer, not because of me, by no means, but because of prayer and enough people hearing and praying that God would stop this from happening.
0: It's pretty amazing. It really is. What is the...
1: All glory to God.
0: Absolutely. All the time and without a doubt. What do you... I don't want you to tell us where you're located in the UK, just for... Nobody needs to know. It might be a security issue. I don't know. Have you given any thought to King Charles? This is not on the menu. I'm notorious for ordering stuff off the menu, Pastor. But it certainly seems that King Charles has a profound affinity for Islam. I find that to be deeply incongruous and rather disturbing. Have you entered into any discussions about this, and if you don't have any observations to offer, I'm perfectly all right with that. We'll just move on. It's not a trick question or anything, but I find it disturbing that the guy who is supposed to be the defender of the faith has decided he wants to be the defender of faith. So he wants to be the defender of all faiths. And it looks to me like, at least according to these videos I keep seeing, that his country is in pretty dire straits right now socially. But what do you make of all of this? Are they trying to collapse the Christian church in the UK, or what's going on over there, as nearly as you can tell?
1: Well, that's a great question, and I have spoken and alluded to this. Obviously, King Charles waited over 70 years to become king. Many people, I was talking with someone here today, who said people have suggested that he should just, step aside, let his son William become king and just ride off into the sunset and obviously have an honorable life the rest of his life. This is what I believe God has shown me. And I will say before I say that, the level of Islam here is frightening. I had a particular... person tell me who knows the area. He said, we have people coming on our shores daily, offloading boats of course, Islamic people. And he said, English people from England going down there dressed fully in all of the Islamic garb, the black, clothing, welcoming them, embracing them. And then he said, the thing that bothers me is that English people, if there's a conflict or a battle, English people are getting arrested before these Islamic illegal immigrants are. So in response to what you're saying, I have seen that a little bit while I've been here. I don't think King Charles will be king long. And I shared this years ago. I've given several prophecies regarding the UK. Liz Truss, who was the last, I prophesied Liz Truss, who would become the prime minister and that was the last prime minister that the Queen of England, Queen Elizabeth, if you'll recall, she asked her to form her government. She shook her hand, and that picture was taken, and within 2 days, Queen Elizabeth had passed. So I felt like that was a timing indicator. So in regard to your question, this is what I believe. It is without a doubt a warning to the U.S., a warning to the West. And as far as Charles goes, I think his time is short. I think he has but months, maybe a few short years. And here's what I believe God has shown me about King William. I believe King William, when he becomes king, I believe he is recognizing this. And I think whatever upbringing he had outside of his father, perhaps his mother's influence, grandmother's influence, I think he is going to lean into his Christianity. I really do. And I think he's going to press back on a lot of this illegal immigration that has overrun the Europe, all of Europe, but particularly the UK. And I believe he's going to bring a real change if he, if time permits him to become king. And I'm positive about the future when Prince William, Prince of Wales, becomes the King of England. I really believe he'll lean into his Christianity. But let me just say, if I can add to this, that maybe your listeners might appreciate the thing about we see, I had a prophecy about this in 2021. A dream I had, and I'm trying to recall here on the spot, but the dream that I had was about the moon and the star. And in fact, I have it right here. I believe that I can. Let me read you the dream. This was from July 24th, 2021. This is documented, videoed at the time, July 24th, 2021. I had a dream last night. I was in a farm field, and as it got darker, the half moon was bright next to the one star. In the dream, the next scene, I was in a wheat field. It was night, and the workers had a sickle, a wheat sickle, in their hands harvesting wheat. The star that I saw fell. And immediately I saw images of the fall of the Berlin Wall, the mortal head wound of the beast, and it was shown to me as in Revelation chapter 13, the mortal head wound that was revived, of course. Then the next scene of the dream, the half moon turned red, and it fell, and it was the Islamic caliphate that President Donald Trump destroyed in 2017 in his first term. Then the next scene, and I believe this was future then and present now, the moon and the star merged. They merged and rose again. Communism plus Islam. Yep. Communism and Islam merging to form the end time beast system to accomplish the globalist and antichrist purposes. Now, what we see right now in the United States of America, think about this, and all your listeners, and I know your listeners are intelligent and well-informed, but it doesn't make sense for Islam and communism / Marxism. What do they have in common? Well, really nothing other than the ultimate means, which is totalitarianism, total control. Islam and communism, and I mean, you think about it. If in the United States, Islam, which is brokering and basically influencing the far left in the Middle East, if many of the left-leaning, non-Islamic, left liberals were in the Middle East, they would be thrown off the top of buildings. I mean, it would be, they are completely opposed to alternative lifestyles. You know Islam, how they feel about that. So what is the connection? Well, it's Mystery Babylon, because Islam is more than a religion. It is a political ideology. And their goal isn't a 50-year goal. It's a, they're seeing a 1,000-year or a 500-year goal. They want to come to America like they've done in Europe. They want to mass breed and populate and ultimately take over the United States. That's their goal. So let me give you one example. The man that's running for Senate in Michigan, he is a Muslim, but yet he is a far-left liberal, woke version two. And he comes on a conservative network like, for instance, Jesse Waters, and he tries to talk about football and his connections to football. Well, what would a Muslim have to do talking about a pig skin being thrown down a field?
0: I mean, good point.
1: It's completely contradictory to his own views, his own, but the connection between Islam and Marxism or socialism, which ultimately leads to communism, is a mystery. It doesn't make sense, but they're uniting for the purposes of totalitarianism. And let me just say, just like communism back in the 60s, 70s, and 80s in the Soviet Union before it fell, I remembered, regardless of whatever you think of him, Richard Nixon one time, I listened to an interview of him, President Richard Nixon. He said, the thing that I found about communism, he said he felt the Soviets at that time, and I believe it's true now with Marxists in the U.S., Marxists abroad in Europe. That's true for Islam, and it's true for Marxists, which we're seeing that merger. He said he feels and he felt in his foreign policy experience, it was their, they asked him, they said, can you trust communists? He said no, because he feels it's their duty. They are trained to lie, to deceive people. They are trained to tell people one thing to get elected, to get the trust of the people. They don't believe what they're telling the people. They're trained to lie for the means of power. And so we see this with Marxists who are merging with Muslims in the United States, running for power, running for Senate. We see this, you know, in AOC plus three. We see this again and again in the means. They lie about their views. They lie about what their goal is. They claim to be pro-American, but their ideology is Islam is no more compatible with the U.S. Constitution. It is not compatible. Their only goal is to lie, deceive people, to get on these programs, to tell people, all we want is fairness for the American worker. All we want is a fair economy and all these kind of things. And really, in reality, their goal is to lie and to deceive people, to get elected, to get in power, and ultimately take control. And the people of America have to understand they lie and they're trained to do it.
0: Yeah, this is the Red-Green Alliance. This is communism and Islam teaming up to take us down. Yep.
1: The beast system, it's the mortal head revived. The mortal head wound of Revelation 13 revived and merged together, you know, coming back up into the sky. And we're seeing glimpses of it now in the U.S., and it's full on here in the United Kingdom.
0: You know that you describe warning of attempted terrorism in Britain before reports concerning those three white vans found by the farmers out there by, what was it, RAF Fairford? And
1: yes.
0: And then I understand that I think it's Gosport, the local constabulary told the people to stay inside and don't be out there taking pictures of all these rubber boats landing migrants on the shores there. Told them to go inside. Just effectively told them to get out of here, go back in the house and stay in the house. I mean, I don't understand why the cops are putting up with this, let alone the military. But they obey orders no matter what. They really do. But this is unconscionable to me. How can they do this to their own citizens that they're supposed to be protecting?
1: Well, I believe it's that Red-Green Alliance. It's Mr. Babylon. That's the thing about it, John, is it doesn't make sense. It's why it's called Mystery Babylon. And of course, that's just a part of it. But what you said is true, and I think I sent you the clip from, I believe it was September 13th, at the end of our Sunday service, at the very end, it's a like 1 minute clip, and I don't recall verbatim what I said, but I believe you have it. I said, just at the end, I said, I want to share this as a prophecy. I said, and this is from the Holy Spirit. I said, I see coming an attempted terrorist attack in the UK. I said, now, as New Testament prophecy says, we know in part, we prophesy in part, of course. There's a part we don't see, there's a part we don't know, but the part we do know and the part we do see, we're to share if we have more than one confirmation. I talk about this in my book, Developing Your Prophetic Filter. And what I said was, I don't know if it's a contamination of food or clothing, but I asked the people that were watching our service and that were present, I said, please pray against this. Now, they're going to claim that Iran's behind this. I do believe Iran is involved. I also believe Russia's involved because Russia and China are working with Iran. No matter what people say, it's anti-U.S. Obviously, the main trading partner for Iran right now is China. And so the point that I'm making is I said, I don't know what it is, but I see it happening, coming to the UK. Of course, I knew I was coming to the UK at that point. And I said, please pray against this. Please pray it stops, because I sense it coming soon.
0: What's the title of your book again?
1: Developing Your Prophetic Filter.
0: And where can we get that book?
1: Amazon.com.
0: No kidding. Okay. I guess everything's up on Amazon. All right. You're listening to The Voice of Pastor Chris Reed. And when we come back from this brief intermission, it's pretty brief, I want to ask him about what led him to begin preaching at age 13. Yeah. It was a calling. That's the short answer. We'll be right back. This is Caravan.
2: It's true. If you want something to go away, quit buying it, quit feeding it. The flip side to that coin is, if you want something to grow, nourish it. People are getting tired of feeding the big tech monster, because what they get in return is shadow banning, overt banning, or suspension on social media. Big tech and its derivatives also try to financially saw

0: America's founding principles and the leaders who shaped our nation.
1: Ronald Reagan believed freedom was more than a political system or a set of laws. In 1988, he said, "Freedom describes the God-given condition of the human soul." For Reagan, liberty was not something government created. It was something government was called to respect and to protect. That idea sits at the heart of the American experiment. Our rights do not come from rulers, institutions, or political majorities. They belong to us by nature and by God. And when we understand freedom that way, our responsibility becomes clearer. Government may protect liberty. Laws may preserve it, but neither can give us what was never theirs to grant. Freedom begins with the recognition that human dignity and liberty come before government.
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7: News this hour from Town Hall. I'm John Scott. We see Isis, which became a hurricane shortly before midnight, continuing to strengthen, according to the National Hurricane Center. According to the latest update, Easy Isis, still a Category 2 storm, with maximum sustained winds of 105 miles per hour with higher gusts. The hurricane moving to the northeast, but was expected to turn to the north on Friday. The hurricane expected to continue to intensify before making landfall late Friday or early Saturday, somewhere between Mobile, Alabama, and Destin, Florida. A new ruling against White House policy by a federal judge.
8: A federal judge has temporarily extended CNN, MS Now, and Politico's access to the White House as a legal battle over President Trump's media ban continues. The three outlets sued after President Trump announced in September that he was barring them from White House coverage, accusing them of spreading fake news. During a court hearing Thursday, Justice Department lawyers argued that Mr. Trump had put CNN on notice through his complaints about its coverage and maintained the ban was justified on national security grounds. Lawyers for the news organizations countered that the White House had provided no new evidence showing their reporting endangered national security. Bernie Bennett in Washington.
7: The Florida Department of Health hearing from the public on a proposed vaccine rule change to remove four vaccines, including chickenpox and hepatitis B, from the list of required school shots. Florida College of Physicians Governor Mario Madruga.
9: The American College of Physicians knows of no respected scientific study that indicates that any of these vaccines are harmful or ineffective.
7: Florida Surgeon General Dr. Joseph Lodapo says that decision does not ban vaccines, but gives parents medical freedom. The rule allows for parents to

0: opt out of vaccines by submitting a form to their child's health care provider. More from townhall.com.
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0: Your local Starbucks may be on the chopping block as the chain is in the midst of a $1 billion restructuring effort.
2: Starbucks, the world's largest coffee store chain, shrinking as it announces plans to close 250 locations here in the U.S. 17 of the stores closing are in New York State, 8 of them in New York City.
0: That is Laura Winters. International students may soon be charged $70,000 to work in the U.S. The Department of Homeland Security posting a proposal online that calls for non-immigrant students with F-1 visas to pay $70,000 to a certified institution for on-the-job training and $30,000 for any additional training. DHS says the new proposal is intended to combat fraud, strengthen the integrity of the immigration system, and protect U.S. workers. The proposal must go through a 30-day public comment period before being finalized. News at townhall.com. Jeannie Buss' 5 siblings are filing a formal opposition to her efforts to block the sale of the family shares of the L.A. Lakers.
3: Buss' siblings call her efforts legally and factually baseless. Buss remains on as team governor. The family owns more than 17.8% of the franchise. In August, Jimmy, Johnny, Janie, Joey, and Jesse Buss voted to include their stake in the sale. Jeannie Buss immediately opposed the vote, saying the transaction would breach the family trust. If the Buss family trust did sell its remaining shares, it would make Jeannie Buss ineligible to serve on the board of governors because the NBA requires governors to own at least 15% of the franchise. I'm Daniel Martin. Martindale.
0: Halloween came early in Arlington, Texas at AT&T Stadium. The Dallas Cowboys defense somehow looks worse than last season. And the Buccaneers undrafted rookie quarterback Jalen Daniels, he looked pretty much like a seasoned veteran. Winless Tampa Bay beat the Cowboys 24-16.
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7: We've all heard this before. The truth is out there. Well, fat lot of good it does us being out there, which is why we bring it here, to us, to the caravan.
8: Caravan!

0: good tonight.
1: Yes, it does. Yeah, a little retro for you, a little Iggy Pop. You believe that? We're all passengers, yeah. As we visit here for the coming hour, the majority of it, too, with Pastor Chris Reed. Pastor, let me ask you, what happened to get you, preaching beginning at age 13? I find that singularly amazing.
2: Absolutely. If I could finish just real quick on the last thing regarding the UK plot. It was interesting, sure. If you read the news, a group of farmers found three white vans suspicious, and that's when the authorities found the potential patrolling. They didn't see what exactly they were trying to do, but they were near a farm. Farmers reported it. I believe they were trying to contaminate food. But since then, get this, President Trump has removed all of our bombers from that Air Force base. And I can't think that's a coincidence. And that is in the service on my FOTB, Friends of the Bridegroom Ministries-Chris Reed YouTube channel. It's the service called Beast of Trumpets on September 13th. I look forward to talking about the predictions regarding Iran as well. There's a lot on that. So 13, I was filled with the baptism of the Holy Spirit at 8 years old. I felt at 12, I just had that calling. I just felt that, had experiences with God. I started preaching at 13. It just so happened I got asked to speak, and I got up there, and it was just a natural form. I took to it, and by word of mouth, I began back in those days in Indiana where I'm from, just by word of mouth, I started speaking, and I was in high school, and just about every weekend, if not every other weekend, my parents were taking me to meetings, and I was speaking in different parts of Indiana, different parts of the nation, started pastoring as a senior pastor at 25, and now I'm in South Carolina, just a little bit outside of Charlotte. So
1: gotcha.
2: It's been a ride, but I wouldn't take the mistakes, the good, the bad, the ugly. I've had to grow up in the church and learn the mistakes that a lot of people make, before they ever come to Christ. So I thank God for the whole journey, and it's only going to get better, and the future's bright.
1: Very good. I had to have you tell us about that. All right, now, Iran. The message beginning in 2019, you've sent us additional material tracing your messages about an Iranian revolution back to 2019. So what did you first believe you were shown about Iran, and how has that message developed over the years?
2: I thank you for asking that. I have, in 2019, I prophesied that there would be an Iranian revolution. This is documented not just on a note on my iPhone, but in videos that are, encrypted like YouTube, that are obviously time-stamped. I said there was an Iranian revolution coming, and future, a Chinese revolution, Xi Jinping, when he's taken out of power, and I think that we're going to see that in the next couple of years, 2 or 3 years. There'll be one more leader, I believe, will be even more cruel than him. And then I think that in China, we'll see a devolving of communism and what it is now. And we're going to see various forms regionally in China. Democracy will come to China. And I'm telling you, I'm so excited about it. But regarding Iran, in 2022, I stood in front of 1,000 people and thousands of people listening. It was right before 2023 came in, and this is what I saw. This is before October 7th happened in 2023. I stood New Year's Eve 2020, the end of 2029. I said, I saw a reoccurring vision. I saw Israel striking an Iranian nuclear development facility. And I said that clearly. I see Israel striking a nuclear development facility. Now, remember, this is 10 months before October the 7th, 2023. And then, of course, if you'll recall later on Israel got into war with Iran. They're on, of course, a seven-front, multi-front war. This is not, I'm not talking about Palestine here. I'm talking about Iran. Now, I want to read you some of the prophecies and the dates I gave them on my YouTube channel, either in a church service or on a broadcast I do every Wednesday night at 6 p.m. Eastern. So let me give you this one. This is June 12th, 2025, over a year ago, 15, 16 months ago. I said this. Suddenly, the word of the Lord came to me. This isn't a note, but it was shared live as well. Suddenly, the word of the Lord came to me saying, Iran, ancient Persia, will suddenly be struck by U.S. command, and it will take out their nuclear plants and other uranium enrichment sites. This will allow a peace treaty to be developed between nations in the Middle East. Please pray for Donald Trump and his Israeli counterparts as they coordinate this massive military strike, which will set the stage for an end-time scenario. Now, that's June 12th, 2025, over a year ago. 11 days later, 11 days later was Operation Midnight Hammer. And that was what the prophecy said. The word of the Lord came to me that Iran will be suddenly struck by U.S. command. And so I took that one to heart. This is another one. This is June 16th, just a few days later, June 16th, 2025. Iran, I will put an end to your current leadership regime. I will put an end to your current leadership regime, and I will bring a change for your good. I love the descendants of Ishmael. I have not forgotten the promise I made to Abraham. The underground church in Iran is about to see above ground results. That's June 16, 2025, documented in video, just like the one 11 days before Operation Midnight Hammer. This is before the U.S. even got involved. The U.S. didn't get involved in the war until February 28th. And so Operation Midnight Hammer, of course, happened June 22nd for us, I believe, in the United States. But this was June 11th and June 16th. Well, surely that prophecy came to pass. He put an end to their current leadership and multiple levels of it. And there's other ones that, that let me just give you. Here's one. July 2nd, 2025. So this is in June and July of last year, 2025, July 2nd. In a series of visions, I was shown oil refineries in Iran that were hit with explosives. It led to the acceleration of the war between Israel, Iran, and their proxies. That was July 2nd, 2025. Just a few more, if I may. Sure. July 30th, 2025. Now, this is all before the gas prices went up. This is all before the U.S. got in the war. I want to emphasize that. This was, 16 months ago. So this is July 30th, 2025. Finishing July and into August 2025, there is a coming event regarding oil and gas. Either world access to it is harder or oil fields hit, as I've seen in Iran and other places. Tankers, pipelines, we need to pray protection over them. The enemy has a planned event with these things. Well, John, right now, the midterm election is one of the biggest issues that the left and, of course, their arm, the liberal media, is trying to use is the price of gas. Now, they don't show you that inflation is actually lower right now than what it was under Biden, what it was under Obama, what it was under Bush, what it was under under Clinton. I'm talking cumulative inflation. They don't show you that. They're just showing you the gas prices. But the Lord was showing me this coming event. regarding oil and gas, that it would make it harder to access oil and gas. And I saw the oil fields hit. That has come to pass. Tankers hit in Iran. Oil fields hit in Iran and in other places. Just for instance, recently Iran struck oil fields in Saudi Arabia, and so that's another one. So here's another one, if I can.
1: Sure.
2: I don't want to encroach too much.
1: No, you're not at all. This is about you.
2: May 22nd, 2026. So this is this year back in May. Of course, we're in October now. Here's what I said. As I have shared before, Iranian enrichment facilities, electrical facilities, and power plants will be hit with a second phase of attacks from the U.S. and Israel. I've also seen U.S. naval ships involved in the past long before the war started. And then I gave May 26, 2026, and FOTBchurch.com. It's FOTB.net now. But there's another one. Here's this one. May 22nd, 2026. I saw in the spirit China getting involved in the war in the Middle East with Iran and Israel and the U.S. This will bring about an alignment with China to align with Russia, and ultimately China's goal is to try to take their chances at attacking Taiwan. May 22nd, 2026. And I'll share just this last one. August 19th, 2026, Chinese and Russian and Iranian coordination will come about bringing cyber and technology warfare, including communication, travel blackouts, AI cyber warfare on all electrical and technological fronts. And so this Iranian revolution, I know it's right now, President Trump has said that he's not going to attack Iran until after the midterms. But mark my word, there will be an Iranian revolution, because God has heard the prayers of the underground Iranian church. God is not one who can lie. He's not a man that can lie. God has heard their prayers, and we are seeing a supernatural God getting involved in the affairs of man. No church service required. God is stepping in, and he said it way ahead of time. And the Lord does nothing in the earth until he reveals it through his servants, his secrets, through the prophets. And so as I see this unfold, and people that have tracked with my ministry have known the prophecies that I have gave regarding Iran for years, really. 2019, then in 2022, Israel striking Iran. And then in 2025, I saw Operation Midnight Hammer 11 days before it happened. Then the oil fields, on and on and on. I'm telling you, we're going to see an Iranian revolution. It's going to set the whole course. Heaven is going to get involved. It's already involved. It's going to change the course of the Middle East, because God is going to protect his people, the people of Israel, but ultimately he loves the Iranian people, the ancient Persian people. There are promises for them. There are promises for Israel. And what I see, it doesn't make me special. It doesn't make me anything great. It just says that the same God of the Bible who spoke through prophets before still speaks today. And the testimony of Jesus is the spirit of prophecy. So if these things predicted ahead of time that have come true, that doesn't verify me. What it says is that Jesus Christ is the same yesterday, today, and forever. And he is alive and he is speaking. And if people will find the right sources, they can hear prophetic words. And these prophetic words are ways for people to have prayer points to know how to help bring to pass God's purposes in the earth, because God always works with men. He's always worked with a man. And if we will take that challenge to heart, and we will see the value of working with the prophetic and working with the supernatural, we can see the world change and the whole international economic and political situation of this world change. And this Iranian revolution that will happen is just one aspect of it. And I'm so excited to see it.
1: How large do you reckon the underground Christian church in Iran is? Is there any way to even guess?
2: Well, the sources that I have, it is one of the largest places of Christian revival. You know, Christianity has always, always prospered under the blood of martyrs. And so I see when a church is in persecution, you know, we have freedoms in America, and so people just sit at home. They'll stay at home, make it or take it, whether or not they go to church or they worship God. But in places where it's human psychology, it's like where there's this thing where, you know, if you have the option and you have the freedom, you don't take it serious. But yet at the same time, in Iran, there's millions of Christians. They are praying for this very thing that I was prophesying about in 2019, 2022, 2025, that is and has come to pass. And that's why I'm excited. It's the underground church in Iran. It's freedom for the Iranian people. It's not about me. It's not about making a name. It's about Jesus getting his glory and the Lamb of God receiving the full reward of his suffering at the cross, which is souls being swept into the kingdom. And just as the verse says in the Bible, can a nation turn to God in the day? And I'm telling you, John, in the days ahead, we're going to see it. Nations are going to turn to God in a day. And it's going to be because of this geopolitical realignment we're seeing brought about in part by the Trump administration, but not stopping there. It's exciting. It's the most exciting time to be alive if people could just only believe in the skepticism and the criticism and the Bible, say, oh, that's just another Christian psychic, whatever. No, this is the God of the Bible doing the same things he's always done, always will, and it's always to further his kingdom. And it's the greatest time in human history. And it's about God's kingdom, and we get to be a part of it. It's just so exciting to me. I get fired up talking about it.
1: I can certainly understand that. And let me ask you this. You know, this is something off the menu here, but are you picking up anything about this midterm election that seems to be pretty critical? Because if the other side wins, and that would be the leftists and the communists, if they win, it'll just be chaos for the next almost two and a half years.
2: Yeah, I have. The last thing that I got regarding it, I gave at the end of every year, usually late November, early December, mid-December, I pray the last 3 months of the year for what's coming for the next year. What I saw coming, and I said at the time, as it stands now, and as I've explained, a lot of prophecy is conditional. It's based on human prayer, human involvement, human engagement. People can't just say, well, I hope it doesn't happen and not get out and vote. You've got to get out and vote. But as I've seen it, what I saw, the results of the election, unfortunately, I believe the Democrats, at the time what I saw then, this was at the end of 2025, I saw the Democrats taking the House of Representatives, but the Republicans holding on to the Senate. So unfortunately, unless prayer is made and want to be made, and I hope that I'm wrong. Listen, I want to be wrong. But I see that the Dems taking the House, the Republicans keeping the Senate. And I can just say, this is on video, by the way. The Sunday before the 2024 election, I stood before my church. So I think I can claim a little bit of accuracy on this. I stood in front of my church and I said, I had this supernatural experience the night before. This was 2 days before the 2024 election. I said, Donald Trump will be elected president of the United States, and he will bring about and oversee a new republic, a change in the country. I said, the Republicans will keep the House of Representatives. and the Republicans will take the Senate and they will gain 4 seats. It's documented. I said 4 seats in the Senate, and that the Republicans would keep the House. That's exactly what happened. Trump won the popular vote. He took and won all 7 swing states, and he of course won an electoral landslide. And so I think I have a little track record accuracy. Now, if something changes, if I get something else from the Lord, or prayer, or human involvement, or events have affected these things, I get them in real time. So at the end of the year 2025, I saw the Dems taking the House, the Republicans keeping the Senate, which will just, as you said, be chaos. They'll try impeachments over and over in the House. It'll be successful, but it won't go through the Senate. We just got to pray protection over Trump, his family, his children particularly, that God will protect them from harm and evil and assassination attempts.
1: All right, that's good. That's good. Wow, this is really quite something. Really is. Well, when we come back after this little short break here, this is about 5 minutes long, we'll go into the warning about the reported aircraft incident. Yeah. Yeah, this is really something. And we'll talk maybe I can ask you about Pam Bondi and the election. And of particular interest is a warning concerning President Trump. Okay? All right, ladies and gentlemen, you're listening to the voice of me, John B. You hear me every night almost. And Pastor Chris Reed. He hasn't been on the program before. This is his first time to broadcast to the caravan. Okay? All right. I'll hang tough. We'll be right back.
0: Let's flip to October, and this week it's a neighborhood showdown you cannot miss. The Division I Berea Mid-Park Titans bring their high-powered offensive attack to clash with the newly explosive passing game of the Division II Olmsted Falls Bulldogs. 2 communities, 1 gridiron, and the Battle of Bagley Road. The winner will be in contention for a Southwestern Conference Championship. Catch every hard-hitting play live this Friday night right here on AM 1420. The Answer. Kickoff is at...
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10: 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The Answer.

0: Oh, yeah. Kind of hardcore. Natural. Kind of a country tune there. As we visit here with the remainder of the program, which is the greater part of the coming half hour with Pastor Chris Reed. Could you touch on the aircraft? The aircraft, you connect that to the warning about the aircraft. You know, I've had reservations about parts of the account, so let us establish precisely what you're connecting your message to. What information convinced you that this incident actually fulfilled your warning, and which details were, you know, actually present in your original prophecy?
1: Well, I'll have the video if I can. So once again, this is all for the glory of God. This is not to glorify me. I want to play 1 minute clips of these things that I've shared with you when I gave them, if I may do that. Is that okay?
0: Sure. Absolutely.
1: This
0: is radio, so I don't know. I think you said video, right?
1: This is audio. Audio
0: okay,
1: of the YouTube clips.
0: Oh, gotcha.
1: Yeah, July 30th, 2025. And here I'll start now. Remember, over a year ago, July 30th, 2025.
0: All right.
2: All right. Finishing July and into August 2025, there's coming an event regarding oil and gas. I don't know if this, remember, we know in part, we prophesy in part. It's either going to get harder to access it for some nations or peoples, or it's what I've seen and prophesied before, if you've watched, oil fields that are hit. I've seen oil fields hit in Iran. Remember this, when you hear this on the news, oil fields hit in Iran, but not just in Iran, also other places. Oil tankers and pipelines that can be destroyed, hit, and attacked and sabotaged. Tankers and pipelines, we need to pray protection over them regarding the oil and gas, because the enemy has a planned event with these things. That was July 30th, right there, 2025. This one here is June 21st, 2025, the day before Operation Midnight Hammer in the United States. Now, this is on my YouTube channel, Friends of the Bridegroom Ministries - Chris Reed. This is June 21st, 2025. Here it goes.
1: Fulfilled prophecy. Now, I'm going to show you one, of course, that you've already seen before. Okay? It's this one. And you see the time stamped note, December 29th, 2022. I'll go through it quickly, but there's a new one you haven't seen yet, but you've seen this one. This was December 29th, 2022. This was right before New Year's 2023, so, you know, it was, what, 2.5 years ago. Prophecy for Israel. Israel strikes a facility in Iran, which appeared to be a nuclear development plant, 12/29/2022. So, 10 days ago, Iran, ancient Persia, will suddenly be struck by U.S. command. But here's what the point that I want you to see. This will set the stage for all of the obstruction that has hindered a peace treaty from developing. This will remove all of that out. So that right there, that prophecy that I just played you, was June 21st. That was a live video. And I said 10 days ago, that was June 11th. That was suddenly Iran, ancient Persia, will be struck by U.S. command and allow Trump and his counterparts to realign the Middle East, set up a peace treaty. And then, of course, I played the one from 2022. This one here is January the 5th, 2024. I'm speaking at Morningstar Ministries. They're my friends. They're my publishers as well. But let me play this. I was speaking there. Hear this. Here it goes. Quote.
3: Iran, China, and Russia. You know, that's the thing, is I hate this so much, because there were a lot of things that Vladimir Putin I believe, did right at one time. But something went awry. Something went wrong. And now he is actually supporting the fight against Israel right now. Whether you realize it or not, he is. It's just the truth. And so Iran, China, and Russia will unite economically and with exchange of arms and military equipment will increase between them. So exchange of military equipment, exchange of arms, and economic exchange will happen between Iran, China, and Russia, and they will stand against the U.S. and Israel in the days ahead. This new axis of evil. So we need to pray about that, that whatever ties are binding those three nations in unity for the wrong reasons, that they're just severed in the name of the Lord Jesus.
4: That was, end quote, that was January 5th, 2024, almost 3 years ago. So that's just an example of some of the live versions of the prophecy that I have gave. And if I can, I'm going to play the clip that you were talking about regarding here in the United Kingdom, the prophecy that I gave on Friends of the Bridegroom Ministries-Chris Reed YouTube channel, our live Sunday service. Here it is. I'm going to play it for you just so you can see. This is September 13th, 2026. If I can play it, here we go. Quote,
5: Lord, I pray against the plots and plans of the enemy. There are even plans, demonic plans, to try. I'm just telling you this by the Holy Spirit. There are people that are going to be targeted in the United Kingdom, and there's going to be some type of surreptitious attempt to contaminate some kind of retail, some kind of, I don't know if it's food or clothing, but I feel like it's an attempt is through some sort of contamination of goods or services to harm the people there. Lord, we just cancel that in the name of Jesus. We cancel that in the name of Jesus.
4: So just to share with you, I don't believe, that's the end of that, by the way, I don't believe that is the end of that situation. I think that prayer has mitigated that from happening thus far, but I don't think that's the end of it. And that's what's concerning to me. I think that it was stopped. But here, once again, remember, farmers stopped this from happening. And I think that we have to recognize that this was stopped short. This was prevented. But Russia is involved. As I said, the axis of evil, China and Russia, because once again, they lie on purpose, because for ultimately for a means to an end. I don't know how much time we have left before the commercial break, but I would like to, if I can, play a video that happened in a service this Sunday to a first-time visitor. If it would be, how much time do we have before the
0: We got about 10 minutes, about 12 minutes before the show closes. So
4: okay.
0: I would say
4: it's 11,
0: go ahead and roll it.
4: It's 11 minutes and 30 seconds. It's under the first video under videos on my YouTube channel. Is it all right if I play it?
0: Sure.
4: It'll edify.
0: All right.
4: All right. Let me pull it up here. Now, this man gets excited, of course. Anybody would, too, if somebody told them this. Now, here we go. I'm speaking to someone in the crowd that was a first-time visitor.
5: you came here for a deposit, but also to give something, to release something to the congregation. You carry something that we needed today with the many that are sick and that are not here with this virus going around. You look like Jeff. I said, I have a friend named Jeff. You look like him. What did you say?
6: My name's Jeff.
5: You didn't tell me that.
6: No.
5: No coordination, nothing like that.
6: No.
5: Okay. I saw, you also look like a friend that I have. His name's Ryan.
6: Oh, no. Oh. That's my last name.
5: That's your last name?
6: I can't. Whoa! Whoa. Oh, my God, you're so good.
5: Lynn?
6: Oh, that's my middle name.
5: I see opening before me a vision of Habakkuk chapter 2, verse 2. Don't tell me anything.
6: Yeah, but I'm feeling it.
5: Habakkuk chapter 2. Verse 2, and I believe it says something about write the vision and make it plain.
6: Mm-hmm.
5: Now, there's no way I could know this. But I see you having a full-on encounter with the Lord on the day of Pentecost. This year. And it went on for like 6 hours. Is that right?
6: Totally. I saw the future.
5: You saw the waters and the glory coming out from the threshold of the church, affecting the business world, affecting education, affecting media. And it was on the day of Pentecost from about 11 p.m. to 5 a.m. Is that right? That's thus saith the Lord.
6: It's in my book. God told me to write it.
5: But we've never met.
6: We've never met.
5: Have you already published the book?
6: Not yet. It's with the editor.
5: But you didn't send it to me.
6: It's so right on, man.
5: You didn't send it to me.
6: No, but I got the prophetic word that God gave me. Oh, man, it's about the harvest.
5: Is it Habakkuk 2 and 2? Did you see it in that encounter on the day of Pentecost? It was from like 11 p.m. to 5 a.m. or?
6: Exactly. It's in the book. You can read when I first.
5: Read what you say in the book and tell it back to me and see if it matches what the Lord.
6: So.
5: 20 seconds worth.
6: 20 seconds? Okay. Oh, man. God, you're so good. You're so awesome.
5: Did it happen from 11 to 5?
6: Oh, yeah.
5: Those times.
6: Exactly.
5: 11:15, 11:30, something like that.
6: Prophet.
5: He's called you 11th hour.
6: It just seems to happen at 11 o'clock. And you're in saluting, right?
5: About the back at 2:2 thing?
6: Yeah, he told me to write it down, write down the...
5: Write the vision, make it plain.
6: Yes. Oh, there's so much. But anyway, 20 seconds. Oh, man, I received the first prophetic word I've ever received in my entire life. At a Randy Clark conference, and it was about the harvest. And the prophetic word that I received, I actually lived it out when I laid down on the day of Pentecost. And I looked at the clock. It was actually 11:50. I looked at the clock.
5: You looked at it. Was what?
6: 11:15.
5: That's what I said. Did I not say 11:15? Yeah, 11, but I think I said 11:15 right after that. Did I?
6: Hey, you got to understand.
5: Yeah, it's 11th hour. It doesn't matter. Who cares? Go ahead.
6: It's the 11th hour.
5: Yeah.
6: I'm an 11th hour prophet.
5: And then it went to 5 or something like that.
6: 5 a.m.
5: Did I say that?
6: Yes. Oh, man, this is good. Come on.
5: But you got something to pass on generational. You're going to go home with a clear vision on how to fulfill what you have received when you go back home.
6: Mm.
1: see you being caught up with like Elijah in an experience in a chariot, a carriage of fire. You're returning back to the carriage. You're returning back to the carriage. The angel of the Lord just said that to me. He said, tell him when he does go back, he'll return back to the carriage. I don't know what that means, but,
6: oh, man, come on, man. I'm telling you, man.
1: You live near a carriage or something. I see a carriage.
6: I live on Carriage Road.
0: Well.
1: He lives on Carriage Road.
0: Amazing.
6: You know, the heavens open.
0: Man, the man sounds distraught.
7: There.
0: Yeah.
7: Yeah, he's distraught. I'll share it. That's in a charismatic Pentecostal service. That was just this past Sunday in our service there at 1180 Garnet Road, Lancaster, South Carolina, FOTB.net, Friends of the Bridegroom Church. I want to just share, if I can, how much time do we have now?
0: About 5 minutes.
7: 5 minutes. Okay, let me do this, if I may. Sure. So to answer your question, there's more coming to the UK. I'm afraid that's not the end of it. I think it was partially fulfilled. I'm afraid there's more to come. I also saw something happening at the end of the Trump administration, which, of course, his second term will end. By the grace of God, he'll make it. January 20th, 2029, some sort of national emergency. And I know what the Constitution says. I'm fully aware of the Constitution. I've read it backwards and forwards. However, I had a vision where I saw a third door. Now, visions are symbolic. And I saw this emergency button on the third door. So naturally, I pushed it. When I pushed the door, I saw Trump's face, and instantly I knew in my spirit at that moment some sort of national crisis or emergency, internal, external, I do not know, that could possibly, I say possibly, cause him, if he was to call martial law or a national emergency crisis, that his term would not end the way a presidential term usually ends. Some sort of crisis that could possibly cause his term to go beyond for a bit, or the reverse of that, meaning not fulfilled as it's supposed to. I think we need to pray for Marco Rubio for the next president of the United States. That's what I'm seeing. That's what I'm praying for. And now, if I can, for your audience, these are some things that, as we've done the interview, I want to share. There's a man in Dallas. His name, he's listening. He's going to hear this. There's a man in Dallas, Texas, that's listening. His name is Tom, and he deals with some type of blood cancer, blood disease. He's listening to this right now. And when he hears this, if he will just say, I receive by faith, God will touch and heal him. And I pray, Tom, when you hear this, reach out to John B. Wells and let him know that this was you. You have some type of blood disease, blood cancer. God wants to heal you if you'll receive it. In Jesus' name. There's a woman watching. Her name is Alejandro. That's kind of a unique name. And she's in Nebraska. And she deals with severe arthritis, and she deals with back problems, and she has degenerative disc disease. L4, L5 has really deteriorated. If she is listening, please reach out to John B. Wells and let him know that this was you. God will heal you right now in the name of Jesus. If you're listening, if you believe, the God that predicted and showed these things in the future is alive and well right now, and he wants to heal you and touch you in Jesus' name if you receive it right where you are. And every person that is listening to me right now, know and believe in your heart that Jesus, he's the center of all of this. He's got to be Lord and Savior. He's got to be God and King of your life. If you're listening to me and any of this has touched your heart, I hope it has. If not, your feelers are broken. These are things documented, time-stamped. God speaks. It's not just me, but he speaks for the purpose of revealing his glory to his people. So if you don't know Jesus, say this with me. Father, in Jesus' name, I come before you. I'm a sinner. I need a Savior. Please forgive me of my sins. I believe Jesus Christ died for my sins. I believe God raised him from the dead on the third day. And right now I receive him as my Savior and my Lord in Jesus' name. This day I am saved. I am heaven bound. In Jesus' name, amen. I hope amen. You prayed that prayer. Reach out to John B. Wells. My YouTube channel is FOTB.net. You can sign up for our newsletter on there. We would love to have you watch our services on YouTube at FOTB Ministries on YouTube. God bless you. Thank you for hearing those prayers and those words of knowledge. God's not done. He's doing great things in the earth.
0: Yes, sir. Pastor Chris Reed, thank you so much for coming on tonight. Let's speak again, all right? I'll reach out to you in a couple of weeks when you get back, all right?
7: Sounds great. I appreciate it. It's my honor.
0: The honor is ours. The signal continues. God bless you, everyone, and good night.

It's true. If you want something to go away, quit buying it, quit feeding it. The flip side to that coin is if you want something to grow, nourish it. People are getting tired of feeding the big tech monster because what they get in return is shadow banning, overt banning, or suspension on social media. Big tech and its derivatives also try to financially soft kill. 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And of course, when the gateways do work, we pay for this convenience with fees. So, don't feed the monster. If you want or have ever wanted to join Caravan to Midnight by card or any other payment service and found you could not process your membership, just send a check or money.

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9: You don't want the thing to go red. Airtel Money CEO gives us his frank assessment ahead of London's biggest IPO in 5 years.
8: But Revolut has its eyes elsewhere. The digital bank's boss tells Bloomberg that he wants to go public across the pond.
9: In the AI of the beholder, investors grow skittish over frothy valuations, but OpenAI says it expects annualized revenue to hit $70 billion this year.
8: Plus, to have and to hold, Labour defeats the Greens in a London by-election to keep Keir Starmer's former parliamentary seat.
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8: Good morning from London. I'm Caroline Hepke.
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8: Yeah, absolutely. We're keeping an eye on Airtel's shares, Airtel Money, of course, and that big IPO in London. But James, we've got a great guest coming up. Joining us is the UK City Minister, Lucy Rigby, a lawyer by training, a Labour Party lawmaker elected to her seat in 2024. We're speaking to her 3 weeks ahead of the budget, of course, in Britain. So that is going to be fantastic to get a read on the Labour Party government this morning. Let's look at the markets, though, firstly. So looking at the European markets, we're up by 1% for the stock 600, FTSE 100 up by 0.9%, as we see a little bit of relief in bond markets this morning. So the acute stress that we've seen in sovereign bonds seems to be easing off. French yields are actually down 9 basis points on the 10-year trading at 4.8%. And you see a rally for sovereign bonds across Europe this morning. US yields are 5.23 ahead of the US inflation data out next week. And lastly, the euro at 1.1232 is up by 0.2%. James, those are the markets.
9: Now, onto our top stories this morning. The largest IPO the City of London has seen in years is going to market. So far, it's down about 1% on the asking price. Airtel Money plans to raise £529 million by selling shares at a fixed price of £1.96. Speaking to Bloomberg Radio, the CEO, Ian Ferrero, gave this frank

0: assessment.
1: This is one of those days where last night I had nightmares. You just don't want to see that thing go red. But look, things are in our favor this morning. I saw UK equities, futures are up, oil prices down. Let's hope it's a great day on the floor. You know, we've been working towards this day for a long time, and it's a very proud moment.
0: Ian Farrell speaking there to Bloomberg Daybreak. Get ready. And you, Caroline, how the company trades today and in the coming weeks will be the next test in London's efforts to revitalise its capital markets.
2: Well, Revolut's founder Nick Stronsky says that he wants the bank to have its primary listing in the United States. The London-headquartered fintech posted £4.5 billion in revenue in 2025. Stronsky told Bloomberg's Tom McKenzie that if the firm goes public, it will be an America first.
3: Yeah, there was always a target given deep liquidity in the U.S. market. So, I guess if we do IPO, we do obviously on in the U.S.
4: Yeah. So dual listing, UK, U.S., but primary would be in the U.S.
3: Yes.
4: Yeah.
2: According to Bloomberg's Billionaires Index, Nick Stronsky is Britain's wealthiest resident. His stake in the bank gives him an estimated net worth of more than $20 billion.
0: Sources tell us that OpenAI expects annualized revenue to reach at least $70 billion by the end of this year. Bloomberg understands that would be up from roughly $50 billion at the end of September. The figures came after Thursday's US market close, when tech stocks sold off on reports OpenAI's revenue would fall below some estimates. Mark Cranfield is Bloomberg's market life strategist.
5: Investors are put in a position where they see some of the numbers which don't come up to these elevated forecasts. They sit back and say, well, we're paying too much for some of these stocks. Now, it doesn't mean to say that the AI theme is going to die immediately, but we still need to justify these incredible projections.
0: Mark Cranfield there. The latest revenue forecast comes as OpenAI seeks to raise at least $30 billion and a $1.4 trillion valuation.
2: Now, signs of investor pushback against the huge sums being poured into artificial intelligence are mounting. Nvidia-backed Firmus has abandoned an Australian IPO after struggling to attract investors at a $30 billion valuation. Bloomberg understands that the startup is now looking to raise up to $3 billion in a private funding round. Manuel Baiguri leads our Asia-Pacific deals coverage.
6: It's a clear sign that investors globally are becoming more discerning on the quality of assets and where they want to deploy capital on, obviously, AI-related firms, in this case data centers with Firmus in case, need a lot of resources to build and operate these facilities. Case in point, Firmus with very, very little, if any, track record in this space, obviously was creating an equity story based on future projections.
2: Manuel Baiguri there, as signs of strain also show up in credit markets. Bloomberg calculates that almost half $1 trillion of new debt has been priced this year in order to fund AI infrastructure. However, the cost of insuring that debt is now on the rise as investors reassess the risks.
0: President Donald Trump says the US will not be attacking Iran before November's midterm elections. His comments on social media come despite Iran escalating attacks on tankers in the Strait of Hormuz and Tehran-backed militants attacking Saudi energy facilities. Bloomberg's Tyler Kendall says Trump's decision follows reports he was considering military action in the coming weeks.
7: This reporting, as you mentioned, from the Atlantic overnight, which seemed to put on the table that President Trump could be looking at array of options to escalate the conflict ahead of the midterm elections. And what was interesting about the reporting was that it seemed to suggest that proponents of strikes, whether or not they could be limited ahead of Election Day and then a wider scale operation after Election Day, seemed to think that it could give President Trump a political win, in a sense, as diplomacy does remain stalled.
0: Our Washington correspondent Tyler Kendall speaking there yesterday as Brent crude dropped more than 1% to below $103 a barrel.
2: The UK's Labour Party has won a special election for a London parliamentary seat, defeating the Green Party. Labour's Sahgal Abdiwali took 45% of the vote in Holborn and St Pancras, ahead of Green Party leader Zach Polanski on 33%. He says that the result is still positive for his party.
8: What just happened in Holborn and St Pancras is we over-tripled our vote share. Of course I wanted to win. No one runs an election to lose. But ultimately what I've seen over the last few weeks are people who are excited about our plans for rent controls, tackling the climate crisis and nationalising Thames Water.
2: So that was the Green Party leader, Zach Polanski, who came into the vote facing blowback after his party passed a controversial motion at its annual convention last week to class Zionism as racism. It is a move that some members worried would put off centre-left voters.
0: And New York Mayor Zoran Mamdani is calling for an end to federal immigration enforcement in the city. It follows the shooting of a man by an ICE officer in front of a five-year-old child. Police say at least seven rounds were fired and that the man is in a stable condition in hospital. The child was unharmed. Speaking near the scene amid noisy protests, Mayor Mamdani had this to say.
9: There is no explanation for these tactics. There is no explanation for federal officers firing this many rounds into a car that has a five-year-old in the car. There is no explanation. We are standing here so close to the site of where this actually took place. And look at how many people live right here. This is a residential neighborhood. We are right here by a subway. And the pretext of ICE is, in their words, to keep this country safe. How is it keeping anyone safe?
0: Mayor Mamdani says he has held a two-hour phone call with President Trump during which he had unsuccessfully tried to secure the man's release.
2: Those are our top stories for you this morning. So, interesting in terms of that Labour local election in London. I got to see that, you know, up close, of course, the Holborn and St Pancras by-election that was won by Labour. Google and DeepMind, Synthesia, the Francis Crick Institute, UCL, they're all based in that constituency here in London. So it was a very interesting vote. That aside, James, let's also just quickly look at the markets. So European stocks at the moment are up by 0.9%. FTSE 100 also up by 0.8% right now. In the bond markets, a bit calmer for Europe. French yields are down almost 9 basis points at 4.8%. Let's see what happens, though, as we go into next week. We did have some words from the ECB president, Christine Lagarde, behind closed doors to the Euro group, sort of saying that the ECB has got all the tools necessary if there were any incidents within bond markets. So that seemed to be reassurance. The Euro trading up 0.1% at 1.1224.
0: Let's get back to our top story. Mobile payments firm Airtel Money starts trading on the stock exchange today here in London in what could be the bourse's biggest IPO in 5 years. Shares are down a little more than 1% since trading began. Earlier this morning, CEO Ian Farrow joined Charles Capel and you, Caroline Hepke, on Bloomberg Radio this morning. I mean, how was that?
2: Yeah, it was great. He came in with a fancy pair of trainers that have been Airtel branded, some Nikes. He was obviously nervous because it's a big day for the company. But he was very positive, actually. And I thought this was interesting because we have the UK City Minister speaking to us shortly. He was positive about the government's changes to listing rules, which is fascinating. But yes, he was speaking to Charles Capel, who of course is our European capital markets editor, and me this morning. So have a listen to that conversation. And then in just a few minutes' time, we will be joined by the UK's City Minister, Lucy Rigby. But this is Ian Farrow of Airtel Money.
1: This is one of those days where last night I had nightmares. Just don't want to see that thing go red. But look, things are in our favor this morning. I saw UK equities, futures are up, oil prices down. Let's hope it's a great day on the floor. You know, we've been working towards this day for a long time and it's a very proud moment.
10: And so, you know, I'm curious, you know, I'm the equity capital markets editor. When you've been building the book, when you've been selling the shares, what philosophy have you taken? What kind of investors have you tried to bring in to Airtel Money?
1: Yeah, look, and I think I said it a few weeks ago, we chose London because there's clearly deep capital available here and all of the major global funds are here. And to be honest, we were proved right. The book is multiple times oversubscribed. I think we've got a fantastic book of all types of investors, but very strong support from long only. Okay. I think we've got emerging market funds in there, UK funds in there, even fixed income funds in there, given the generous dividend yield that we're probably putting out.
10: Have you managed to get much investment from the tech side? The tech investors been buying?
1: Yeah, look, I think if you go into all of these global investors, they have multiple funds. And so when they aggregate, you see it coming from all of the different verticals. And we've been really impressed with what we've seen in the course of the last few weeks and the appetite for this type of investment across Africa.
10: And have you been tapping into some of those hedge funds as well? Because they can be quite useful for helping liquidity when it starts trading.
1: Yeah, absolutely. I mean, there's a lot of great fundamental hedge funds out there, multi-strategy hedge funds out there as well. And I think we also went out with retail, and I was really impressed with the quality of the retail book as well. So I think we've got a fantastic book. We're really excited about the new shareholders that we're bringing on board, and hopefully it's going to be beneficial for everybody.
2: When you've been engaging with those people, what is the question that they have most frequently asked you?
1: I think the biggest question is, can we keep up the growth? We've got a track record of delivering a fantastic growth number. You know, it's dollar growth over the last 8 years consistently. The answer to that is there is so much opportunity on the African continent. Mm. We're underpenetrated. There's a lot of customer growth. There's a lot of ARPU growth still to come. And we are moving into a digital era, and getting all of our customers onto our application is going to be the next job that we all have to do.
10: And when you've been thinking about this listing, you know, you brought in a cornerstone investment investor, the World Bank's sort of an investment fund. What was the idea behind that? How did you get them on board?
1: Look, we have a very strong relationship with the IFC as a group. They're very supportive across the various Bharti Enterprise organizations. They work with Airtel Africa on a number of facilities. And when they heard that we were preparing the IPO, they were hugely excited. I mean, this is a business that ticks all of their boxes and is really creating financial inclusion across the continent where it's very much unbanked. So we were very keen to have them on board. They were very keen to come on board. Of course, that came with a very extensive due diligence process. And I think that can only be good for other investors coming on board, knowing that we have a name like IFC on the book.
2: Mm. In terms of the process, thinking about this process, and as I've said, this is the biggest IPO for the London Stock Market in 5 years. What has that process been like? Has the UK government's effort to try to attract more listings worked? Any of the kind of rule changes, were any of those a factor in your thinking?
1: Yeah, absolutely. Absolutely. And I think if you look at the changes that have been made, especially with the FCA, the minimum free float, you know, of 10%, it really is opening up the doors for way more companies to now come and say, you know, London's a great destination.
10: That's equating the minimum free float for foreign issued companies.
1: Correct.
10: With the same as UK domicile companies, because you're listing as a Dutch NV. Why is that?
1: Look, so that's the holding company. That's always been set up. And, you know, the fact that we can list a Dutch NV here, there are many others that are listed on London Stock Exchange. Why complicate the organizational structure any further? So we've taken our holding company, which has been there, and we've decided to list that directly.
10: And what was the idea behind choosing not to just list in dollars? Because that's one of the other big reforms that have happened on the London Stock Exchange. You can list in dollars or euros, and you can get access to FTSE UK indexes. It doesn't really make a difference. And as a payments company, I imagine a lot of what you do is in dollars. So what was the decision there?
1: Yeah, look, we report in dollars. We obviously have multiple currencies across our markets. Some are hard currency pegged, but ultimately we report in dollars because we want to give dollar returns. We want to build a company that delivers dollar returns. But when you come down to it, you know, this is the UK. And when you look at how most companies are priced, they have their share price in pounds. We also opened up to retail. So we didn't want to complicate it too much by adding now, you know, another layer in there for them to work out an exchange rate. So I think it was the sensible decision to take.
2: Metric of success of this IPO then in a year's time?
1: Look, I think the company must continue to grow. That's my job now, to get back to delivering results with the team, get back to operations. And I think that the what we've seen again with Airtel Africa is the market rewards performance. We would love to obviously see our share price appreciate, but we've got to deliver the results and on the promises. We're very confident in our guidance for this financial year. And actually, we already have half year results coming up in a couple of weeks. So we'll be delivering those announcements towards the end of October.
10: Yeah, well, look, for those, you know, everyone here is listening in on radio, but you do have some very, very special sneakers on. They are Nike. Would it be fair to say they're Nike Airtel Maxes? Is that right?
1: They're Air Force Ones, but they're custom branded with Airtel money and our tickers. I'm a trainer fanatic. What can I say?
2: A sneakerhead in the house.
1: Yeah, we have a brilliant artist out in Dubai, and I've managed to get some of these for all of my team. So hopefully they'll all be wearing them in a few weeks.
2: Okay, so that was the Airtel CEO Ian Farrell speaking to me and to Bloomberg's Charles Capel just earlier this morning as Airtel Money has listed in London. And it's been a little bit bumpy. There was a gain in terms of its share price at the open and then a decline. Look, I think it's a very interesting moment, isn't it, for the UK? We're 3 weeks out from the UK budget. We've got this big news in markets. You know, it's got to be said, it is a win for the London Stock Exchange, even though there's obviously been, a dearth of listings in the UK. And it also comes on the day when the Labour Party has managed to win a seat, an extra seat in Parliament, or not an extra seat, actually. They have retained the seat that was Keir Starmer's, which is fascinating. But they're not quite such good news from Revolut.
0: Well, Caroline, I mean, look, I'm still stuck on the shoes.
2: Okay.
0: People who are listening after the show don't get to see that you're always very well-heeled yourself. But look, this stuff matters because it's all about branding. It's all about optimism.
2: Yes.
0: And in this, there is do you bring optimism back to the city? And you look at the Prime Minister, Andy Burnham, who's talking about bringing optimism back to the country, bringing back the sort of hope and stories. And that's what I'm hoping to hear from kind of UK City Minister. How do you undergird that optimism with actually something a bit more solid in terms of policy, in terms of regulation? And if people are going to say nice things about London, will we see more money? Will we see more listings to the tune of Airtel? And I think that's why you note Revolut, where they're saying, you know, one of the UK's largest neobanks with, according to the Bloomberg Billionaires Index, its wealthiest individual in Nick Saronsky is saying that he'd like to be looking to US capital markets, even if he will list in London as well. So there are big positive signs today as we go into the Friday about the UK, 3 weeks out from the budget. Can they keep the good vibes going?
2: Yeah, I think that's well put. Yeah, it's all about the vibes and the sneakers say it all. We are going to be speaking to Lucy Rigby, who is the UK's city minister, a Labour MP since 2024. And so, yes, I think that's what we want to understand. You and I were both up at the Labour Party conference only a couple of weeks ago, was it now, in the midst of party conference season. We got to hear from Andy Burnham, the new UK Prime Minister. And of course, the election that I mentioned of a new MP in Holborn and St Pancras, that is the first real test of Andy Burnham as Labour Party leader. And if you think about it from the business perspective, that constituency has, you know, lots of the top legal offices in London. That constituency has lots of the top universities. UCL is based in Holborn and St Pancras. It's got some of the most advanced tech businesses. Think Google is based there. And you're right, the
11: Hey, I am Brant, and her name is Sherry, and she's a friend and a colleague of mine, and we were just praying for her, actually, because she had a major surgery she just went through.
12: Yes, and I am very happy about something you actually talk about all the time, which is
11: MediShare.
12: That's right,
11: of course.
12: Yeah.
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13: JAY.org.
0: To keep their MPs happy, and we are 3 weeks away from a budget where there is sort of questions about how all the sums will add up. And finally, there is also the local business community. There are questions about what will happen to them in the budget, and so far details have been quite light. And so those three constituencies, the people who want spending cut, people who want tax rises, the people who want bond fiscal market discipline, can you thread the needle, please all of them, maintain optimism and also stay in power? That is the difficult question this current government faces. And it's one being faced across Europe, it's worth saying.
2: Yeah. Who would be a minister? Perhaps we'll put that to Lucy Rigby, who we're hoping will join us very shortly, the UK City Minister, Lucy Rigby, in just a moment. Yeah, look, also worth, I think, pausing a little bit on the Green Party that you mentioned in that by-election. So Zach Polanski, he is the leader of the Green Party in the UK. They are further to the left of the Labour Party. They have, five sitting MPs. Polanski is a member of the London Assembly, and so he was hoping that as leader of the National Party that he would be able to get into Westminster, that he would be able to get a seat as an MP. He wasn't successful, but he did manage to triple the party's vote from the general election back in 2024, which I think is sort of quite interesting. And this, as you say, yes, it does have a lot of read across into Europe, because Europe, like the UK, like the rest of Europe, has seen this great fragmentation in terms of parties across the landscape, and a fracturing in terms of polling.
0: Now, you see, this is a very Labour safe seat. So yes, although they won, the questions now are how would that be extrapolated? And I've been reading this morning the pollster John Curtis, who's very well known in the UK, and he says if you were to extrapolate that kind of green performance out, Labour would not be winning an overall majority in the general election. So although this is a big win for Labour, although it does show there are still challenges ahead for them, it is still, on the other hand, a remarkable success for Prime Minister Andy Burnham this morning.
2: Yeah, absolutely. So the mobile payments firm Airtel Money launching on the London Stock Exchange today, and Bank of America setting up a significant operation in Northern Ireland, part of the UK, of course, 3 weeks out from the UK budget. Joining us now is the UK City Minister, Lucy Rigby, to discuss this. Lucy, thank you so much for being with us. We appreciate your time. We spoke to the CEO of Airtel Money, Ian Farrell, this morning. This should please you. There is deep capital available here in London. He was very positive about the changes that the government's made to listing rules, that it makes London a great destination. Can we hope that this is the end of the drought of UK IPOs?
13: Yeah, look, good morning. It's great to be with you. I'm here in Belfast, where Bank of America are making a really significant investment, which, look, coupled with the Airtel news this morning, which you're absolutely right, is fantastic news. The biggest IPO in London since 2021. Coupled with this, I opened up the Stripe office, their new office in London yesterday, where they're growing their presence by 50%. So look, this is a string of good news, and I think it represents a continued confidence in our world-leading financial services sector. It's fantastic to hear Airtel talking about all the great things that make the sector what it is, including an international investor base, deep pools of capital, and of course our world-class expertise as well.
0: Good morning, Minister. Now, look, you are cheerleading an American bank coming to Belfast today, but the CEO of the largest American bank, Jamie Dimon, said to Bloomberg just 2 days ago that the UK already has the highest tax rate for banks probably in the world. Now, you were meeting with bank CEOs earlier this week, reportedly. Were you able to make the case that they should be paying more taxes to them?
13: Look, you're absolutely right that the Chancellor and I met with a range of banks. The tax clearly is a matter for the Chancellor. He's going to set out the position at the budget. As to the wider position, look, I'm clearly keenly aware of our global competitiveness. I'm very ambitious for the sector, and because I'm ambitious for the country. And look, we have a world-leading financial services sector in the UK. The news today about Bank of America's investment, the Airtel IPO, Stripe expanding their London presence yesterday. There's a range of really, really good things happening, and I think that demonstrates that continued confidence in the sector.
2: How can government increase the bank levy without damaging financial services and the UK economy? Dimon talked about adverse consequences if taxes were raised. Citigroup's Jane Fraser similarly concerned. So too is the Barclays CEO, CS Venkatakrishnan. How philosophically can you raise the bank levy without damaging financial services?
13: Well, look, as I said, I am very keenly aware of our global competitiveness in this space. But you're going to have to forgive me. I'm not going to make news on the programme this morning. Tax is a matter for the Chancellor. But look, I meet with senior representatives from the sector on a very regular basis, and they, as you would expect them to do, make the case to me about how the UK can continue to be the leading jurisdiction that we are for financial services. So all of this is, I think, what we would expect people to say.
0: Now, Lucy, I talked to my sources ahead of this interview, and they told me that you are extraordinarily well-respected in the city, with one saying to me, I'm quoting here, she's my favourite city minister since John Glenn. Now, you have the job of explaining to both Labour MPs and the public what the city does and why it matters. Earlier this week, Bloomberg calculated that $16 billion worth of wealth has left the UK in the past 2 years. How do you tell that to Labour MPs and the public? How do you explain that that is a bad thing for Britain's prosperity?
13: Look, in this role, I am going to continue to advocate for our world-leading financial services sector. It's something that we are exceptionally good at as a country, and I'm really, really proud of that. But the thing I think we all need to bear in mind is that our financial services sector is at the same time the engine and kind of the ecosystem for the entirety of our real economy in this country. It's how we channel investment to productive assets. It's how SMEs are able to access finance. It's how we get more first-time buyers on the ladder. And indeed, financial services is integral to each of our daily lives as well. So look, that is why the health of this sector really, really matters. It's why I will continue to champion it. And as I said, this is something that we're really proud of in this country. We're very, very good at financial services. And the good news today about Airtel's IPO, the biggest since 2021 on the London market. We've got a really healthy pipeline as well. Bank of America's significant investment in Belfast today. Stripe expanding their London presence. These are all really, really good things. And as I said, I think they represent that continued confidence in the UK's leading financial services sector.
2: Okay, the stock exchange in London has shriveled in size globally relative to others. Andy Burnham hasn't mentioned financial services in his major speeches since becoming leader. He's talked about reindustrialization. Does financial services really matter to the Labour leader of the Labour Party?
13: Of course it matters to him. And look, the Chancellor talked about financial services in his conference speech, as you would expect him to do. But I've got to push back a bit on those comments about the London market. £27.7 billion have been raised on our stock markets in IPOs and follow-ons since the beginning of last year. As I said, we've got a healthy pipeline. Today's IPO, the Airtel IPO, the biggest since 2021. These are all good things. And, you know, no one gets anywhere by continually talking them down.
0: That's true. I mean, the reason we say this is they say Revolut. You look at the sort of one of the big success stories of the UK market. Currently, according to the Bloomberg Index, the most wealthy person in the UK, Nick Staronski, he's saying he'll list in London, but he's going to put them primary listing in America. You look at AI, you look at finance. How do you bring those people back?
13: Well, look, Revolut is an extraordinary success story, a fintech success story, right? Like in 10 years, they've gone to in excess of 80 million customers. I think actually 81 million customers globally. They are an extraordinary success story. And if they're going to dual list, and part of which will be in London, then that's something that I welcome. But look, we've made a really, really significant package of reforms to our capital markets, the most significant package in a generation. We've overhauled the listing rules, the prospectus rules. We've established the PICES alongside, unlocking billions of pounds in private capital via pension reform. And as I said, look, you look at the numbers, £27.7 billion raised on our stock market since the beginning of last year. These are good numbers. The pipeline is healthy. Today's news from Airtel is really, really good news. Look, we should be shouting about that.
2: Yeah. That's true. Thank you so much for being with us. We'll leave it there. Our UK City Minister, Lucy Rigby, thank you so much. We do appreciate your time coming on to Bloomberg Radio. Hope to speak to you again very soon on a day where we have seen this largest London Stock Exchange listing in at least 5 years. Look, there is a back and forth, though, James, it has to be said about the London Stock Exchange. There has been a drought in terms of listings relative to what we saw, you know, pre-2020. There was a kind of flurry in 2021, and there's not been that much since then. The UK's market cap in terms of primary equities, it's as a share of the world only about 3% globally, and relative to other markets, the UK market has been shrinking. That's because others have been growing so quickly, the ones that have listed these massive tech stocks. So it's the kind of relative performance that we are sometimes a little bit concerned on.
0: Right. I mean, look, it's such a busy day, though, Caroline. Let's get back to the top story we're looking at, which is President Trump saying the US will not attack Iran before November's midterm elections, citing what he calls productive discussions with Tehran. This announcement comes amid escalating attacks on tankers in the Strait of Hormuz and fresh strikes by Tehran-backed Houthis on Saudi targets. Now, look, that is all weighing on the oil price. And let's get more with Bloomberg's EMEA news director, Will Kennedy. Will, how are you looking at this? Is this a sign of Trump's predicament? Is it erroneous reporting? How should we read it?
14: I think we should read it like anything that Trump says. We should take it seriously, but be skeptical, because he's likely to say something different in a day or two or a few hours. It will bring some relief to the market, because obviously we'd had that report, I think it was maybe in the Atlantic earlier in the week, that he was considering escalation before the midterm elections, and this, if it pans out, does bring some potential breathing space at a time when, as we've reported, there is a significant flow of oil out of the Gulf of Hormuz, which appears to be continuing.
2: In terms of oil flows coming back through the region, what is going on at the moment? It's often quite a difficult thing to analyse.
14: It is difficult to read, because those people shipping the oil are not doing it with much fanfare. A lot of these tankers are travelling at night. They're travelling with their transponders, their locators turned off. But it has become clear that a significant amount of oil is leaving the Gulf of Hormuz. It's probably somewhere close to what was happening before the war. But there are several caveats. One, it's happening at enormous expense. The rates being paid for those tankers are astronomic by historical standards, and it also involves a significant military commitment from the United States to make it happen. The flows are almost up to normal with oil, but they're still below where they were with products, which was where a lot of the pressure in the oil markets is, diesel, gasoline, etc. And Iran is menacing those tankers quite seriously. Many of them are getting attacked, some of them are getting hit, and that all adds to the expense and shortage of shipping.
0: Okay, that is our EMEA News Director, Will Kennedy. Thank you very much for bringing us to date with the latest on that story. Up next, we will be hearing from Morgan Stanley's Global Head of Fixed Income Research, Andrew Sheets. At the end of quite a busy fortnight for the global market, we'll be asking him what might come next. This is Bloomberg.
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3: 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The Division I Berea Mid-Park Titans bring their high-powered offensive attack to clash with the newly explosive passing game of the Division II Olmsted Falls Bulldogs. Two communities, one gridiron, and the Battle of Bagley Road. The winner will be in contention for a Southwestern Conference Championship. 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The Answer. Kickoff is at...
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2: Good morning. It's 9:40 a.m. here in the City of London. I'm Caroline Hepke. Looking at the markets this morning, European stocks are up by 0.9%. FTSE 100 also up by 0.7%. A little bit of individual stock news for Kering, that the long-time creative director at Yves Saint Laurent is leaving after a decade. So that's one of our stock stories that we're thinking about. In terms of the bond markets, things have calmed down this Friday after what has been a very volatile week where you've seen a lot of pressure on European sovereign bonds. French yields are actually down close to 10 basis points, but that has become normal, really, 10 basis point moves this week. 479 for those French OAT yields. German yields down 3 basis points at 346. 524 for US yields, up by a basis point for that 10-year. So you've seen that oil prices have declined. Maybe that takes some pressure off. Brent crude is at 102.66, down 1.5%. But you also did have comments out from the ECB President Christine Lagarde, reportedly telling the Euro group that the ECB has all of the tools at its disposal necessary if there were any issues and disorderliness within bond markets in Europe, not naming any particular country, but I think that that is seen as something that has helped to sort of alleviate the stress in European bond markets. Airtel Money shares slipping this morning. That stock market debut, the biggest in 5 years for the London Stock Exchange, raising something like £529 million, but the shares, having seen a small bump higher this morning, are actually down right now. That is a look at where we are in markets. Your Bloomberg Radio Business Flash. Now, James Walcock is standing by with a roundup of our global news headlines. Good morning.
28: Good morning.
0: President Donald Trump says the U.S. will not be attacking Iran before November's midterm elections. The remarks follow recent reporting in The Atlantic that he was mulling plans to strike the country before the poll. France has unveiled an emergency plan to send thousands more teachers to schools as student protests continue. Education Minister Edouard Giffre told TF1 around 3,000 substitute teachers will be deployed, with hundreds more recruited. And US Defense Secretary Pete Hegseth says the public will be able to watch the execution of Nidal Hassan, who killed 13 people at Fort Hood in 2009. Hegseth told Real America's Voice the former Army major will be executed by firing squad on December 3rd. Those are some of our global news headlines.
2: Thank you so much for that, James. Well, as we think about stock market listings, the newly formed Skydance has made its debut on the New York Stock Exchange. Shares were up 4.8% in New York yesterday morning. Lynn Martin is president of the New York Stock Exchange Group and has been speaking about the listing with Bloomberg's Danny Berger, saying that it's an honor that the deal has happened and that it has joined the market. She was speaking from the trading floor, so a little bit of background noise, but this from Lynn Martin, president of the NYSE.
1: It is one of the biggest media acquisitions of all time, mergers of all time, and certainly from a studio perspective, the biggest. It's been an absolute honor to work with David, who's a tremendous human, in addition to being a wonderful executive. And of course, we're thrilled to welcome Iman to the exchange as well.
9: So, Lynn, this is just one in a recent string of companies coming over the New York Stock Exchange. AstraZeneca, Kraft Heinz, among the recent ones. Are there any other conversations? Should we be expecting any other large cap companies to be making their way to the New York Stock Exchange?
1: Well, we're always open for business. and accepting applications, both IPOs and transfers. But to your point, we've welcomed about $500 billion in market cap to the exchange so far this year. In fact, three companies have left a index that is run by our competitor voluntarily and made the decision that NYSE was the better platform for a variety of reasons.
9: Lynn, can you just get into that? Because that is a big undertaking to, I'll say the name so you don't have to leave the NASDAQ, to leave that index. What does it take to win them over? What convinces them to move to the New York Stock Exchange?
1: So it's a variety of options, and it's really down to the platform that we've deliberately curated. It's our services that we offer, both consultative as well as, you know, helping them blow out their experience from a marketing and communications perspective. But then importantly, it's also the market model and the community that you want to be aligned with. On the market model side, that's something we've deliberately curated over 234 years. It is something that has withstood significant periods of volatility, and companies value that.
9: Of course, you know, the NASDAQ would argue for a lot of reasons why they would be the home. And I think, Lynn, there's this question for these mega IPOs. It's one that you are used to. They managed to win over SpaceX. And I wonder how you're thinking about the Anthropic IPO. Is the New York Stock Exchange still in the conversation with them?
1: Well, I can't really comment on any specific IPO. You know, we talk to companies throughout their life cycle, from Series A, even sometimes from stealth, all the way through to IPO. It's one of the privileges I have in my job. I meet the most amazing humans, these founders, these innovators, who are really changing our lives for the better, by the way, improving the way we work, improving the way we operate our personal lives, and looking to really make a difference for the betterment of the world.
9: Lynn, I know you've been on this program several times this year and have been really bullish about the prospect of IPOs, and we have gotten a lot, especially in the first half of this year, but something feels slightly different in this fall. We had Aura delay their IPO, CVC-backed Bamboo, Holtec Nuclear, both of those on the same day, citing market conditions. Lynn, has something changed?
1: Well, I think when you look back at this year and you look to the projections many of us made for the start of the year, probably one thing we didn't consider was interest rates and an interest rate rise, which the Fed, understandably, given macro conditions, acted quickly in September. So I think the overall macro conditions is really what is impacting firms' plans to go public. But importantly, the market's open. The market's been open. The market's been open for years. It's just a question of the valuation that some of these companies want to accept as part of their IPO. Some other companies are saying, heck, I just want to get public because of the currency that gives me. That gives me the ability to raise additional equity. It gives me the ability to raise debt at different levels. So it really comes down to each company making the decision as to what valuation they want to go public with. And that is a very specific decision that founders and management teams make for a variety of reasons.
9: So open, but not open for all. And I've also been really interested in the competition that you all are facing in Texas. Of course, you have your Texas offering too, but there's also the TXSE. And Energy Transfer and Sunoco announced last month that they would be moving over to them. What is the plan to make sure that those are just two isolated cases and it's not the start of Texas companies abandoning your offering in order to go to this new competitor?
1: Yeah, I mean, it's a great question. So we started NYSE Texas last year. We announced in February of last year, brought the exchange live in March of last year, just recently opened our office, which is a beautiful office in Old Parkland, the top floor of Old Parkland, Harlan Crowe's iconic facility down in Dallas. Currently, we have 130 dual-listed companies on NYSE Texas. We're very much open for primary raises as well as the dual listings.
2: Lynn Martin there, the president of the New York Stock Exchange Group, speaking there to Bloomberg's Danny Berger. So look, I think the fight for London, you know, in the face of, you know, the New York Stock Exchange, but many others around the world, is on, perhaps it would seem. The Airtel Money debut, the IPO this morning, I think is sort of one sign of optimism, I think, that actually a company with a footprint, a large footprint elsewhere, is looking to London to list. Interesting.
13: Right, yeah, it's been listings hour in many ways over here. We are watching all these rival companies. I will say most of these are also all in the tech and AI space, and will be interesting to see if that can be broadened out to other equities, especially in the face of rising interest rates.
2: Oh yes, well, we'll be breaking down all of these stocks that are moving today here in Europe, with actually stocks on the rise in Europe this Friday. Louise Moon will be with us. This is Bloomberg.
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21: Army listing. So it needs a strong first day for itself, but also to show London as being quite a fertile ground for IPOs to bring more companies here as well. And if it closes close to the offer price, so not that strong of a day, it will be a bit of a negative signal. So shares have slipped.
2: Yeah, I mean, it had to revise a couple of times what it was going to do in terms of how much it was going to be able to raise. So yeah, a little bit difficult then for Airtel Money, but of course, it's only the first day, so we have to see what happens next. Southskitter, tell us about the metals market.
21: Yes, so their shares have been rising very strongly this morning, up over about 11% the last time I looked. They've been raised to a buy at UBS, mm-hmm. along with a number of other steel names in Europe. UBS are saying that tighter EU steel import quotas and falling inventories, they're expecting that to drive a recovery in European steel prices, which will obviously boost the profitability of these companies. So Salzgitter rising, as well as peers across Europe on the back of that note.
13: And finally, Louise, a big designer exit for Kering. How are investors reacting?
21: Well, Well, yeah, so Yves Saint Laurent's creative director, he's leaving after a decade. Initially under him, there was very strong commercial success, so sales more than doubled from 2016 to 2020. Since then, there's been a bit of a drop, and the brand has been lagging peers. Part of that is weaker demand for higher-end goods in general. For Kering, the shares have been down about 30% over the past year. They have ticked slightly higher, about 2% today. This kind of indicates it's the latest part of, or maybe plays into the CEO's wider overhaul of the brand. BI is saying, Bloomberg Intelligence saying it reinforces the scale of that overhaul. He's trying to revive growth at the parent company, and whether or not, depending on who the successor is, whether or not this will contribute to that.
2: Okay, we'll keep an eye on that then. Kering, Louise, thank you so much for being with us this morning. That is Bloomberg's breaking news editor, Louise Moon, with our Stock Movers report. You can subscribe to get 5-minute audio reports on the biggest winners and losers in the stock market just by going to Apple Podcasts, Spotify, or anywhere else you listen. It's our Stock Movers report. James, as we come to the end of this week, so there's a more serious story I want to talk about, and then we'll get on to something a bit more fun, but three Saudi Arabians have been killed and several others injured at the airport in Riyadh. This is a news story. It's on the Bloomberg terminal for you today, but it's another sort of latest incident when it comes to the airport facility being targeted in the Middle East. So three dead as a result of that. So we will keep across the oil story today. As oil prices are down at the moment, 1.7%. Also does look as if bond markets are a bit calmer in Europe. Yields are heading lower. And then this one. Over the weekend, do you ever play a board game, James?

0: than say an online experience. And it does seem there's a special source of, like, you focus, you have attention, you have a conversation that wouldn't happen. It sounds so obvious, but I think when we are searching for meaning in a world where AI is automating so many good parts of life, it's worth pointing these things out.
1: Well, that is a big thought going into your weekend. James Walcott, thank you so much. It's Kevin Lincoln who's been writing about chess, a Bloomberg essay for you. Now, coming up next, more news. Don't go anywhere. We've got, for our listeners in the US and elsewhere, Bloomberg Daybreak, starting right now.
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5: November's midterm elections.
6: A debate in the closely watched Michigan Senate race gets heated with insults and accusations.
7: Hurricane Isaias bears down in the Gulf region, and we have the very latest.
6: And the Nobel Peace Prize winner is announced this morning.
8: Mayor Mamdani expressing outrage over an ICE shooting in the Bronx. And Defense Secretary Hegseth plans to live stream a military firing squad execution. I'm John Tucker. Those stories straight ahead.
9: I'm John Stashdower in sports. The Guardians beat the White Sox to force a decisive Game 5. The Bucks upset the Cowboys. A win for the Islanders.
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7: Good morning, I'm Karen Moscow.
6: And I'm Alexis Christophorus. We've got stock futures pointing to a higher open on this Friday morning with yields higher, but oil pulling back. S&P futures up about 0.5% now. Dow futures up 0.1%. NASDAQ futures climbing nearly 0.9%. Meantime, the yield on the 10-year, 5.24%. Brent crude down more than 1.5% at $102.65 a barrel. And WTI crude down more than 1% at $90.30 a barrel. Karen?
7: Alexis, the drop in oil comes on news that President Trump said the U.S. would not be attacking Iran before November's midterm elections. He cited, quote, productive discussions with the Islamic Republic. Begin more from Bloomberg's Will Kennedy.
11: I think we should read it like anything that Trump says. We should take it seriously, but be skeptical because he's likely to say something different in a day or two or a few hours. It will bring some relief to the market because obviously we'd had that report, I think it was maybe in the Atlantic earlier in the week, that he was considering escalation before the midterm elections, and this, if it pans out, does bring some potential breathing space.
7: And Bloomberg's Will Kennedy says President Trump's decision to lay off on new strikes comes despite Iran escalating attacks on tankers in the Strait of Hormuz.
6: To politics at home now, and a trio of debates were held overnight as the midterm elections are less than 25 days away. We start in the closely watched Michigan Senate race. The two candidates there clashed on a Grand Rapids stage. Democratic nominee Abdul Al-Sayed went after his Republican opponent Mike Rogers over high fuel costs.
12: There is one thing that is actually causing this. It's the war in Iran, a war that has been cheerled by my opponent since the beginning. Called it a win, win, win. I don't know about you, but when I go to the gas tank, I don't feel like I'm winning. I don't feel like our country is winning.
6: Republican Mike Rogers hit back at Democrat El Sayed's economic policies.
13: His policies will raise the cost of every gallon of gasoline, number one, raise your utility rates, cause you $20,000 for a Medicare for All plan that takes away private insurance from individuals.
6: The debate comes as a recent Fox News survey shows a close race as 50% of likely voters backed Al-Sayed while 49% supported Rogers, which is within the margin of error.
7: In Maine, Alexis, discussions about gas prices and the war in Iran raised notable tension in the second debate between a longtime incumbent Senator Susan Collins and Democratic challenger Troy Jackson. On WMTW-TV, Jackson attacking Collins over her past support for the war in Iran claimed that Collins was profiting from the conflict.
14: She's the chair of appropriations. I mean, money has to come through there for these wars. She still could do some. She could use her leverage to stop this war. But instead, they're making money. I mean, Senator Collins and her husband making money more off of this war.
7: Senator Collins, who is seeking a sixth term in her seat, demanded an apology.
15: That is absolutely
3: outrageous, mm-hmm. and you

0: owe me an apology.
1: No, you owe
0: that
1: me an apology.
0: That is absolutely outrageous to say that my husband and I are making money off the war in Iran is absolutely outrageous.
2: The stakes were high for both candidates to avoid onstage gaffes and snag a strong eclipse that could move the needle of the close race. Decision Desk HQ's polling averages show Democrat Jackson, who became the party's pick after their initial nominee withdrew this summer, leading the five-term Republican incumbent by just over a point in the blue-leaning Pine Tree State.
3: And in Georgia, Karen, Senator John Ossoff, the Democratic incumbent, and Representative Mike Collins, the Republican challenger, faced off in the first debate in the battle for a Senate seat. Collins held his own against the more polished Ossoff, but the attacks of the night came from the incumbent.
4: Mike Collins is a bigot, and it's disqualifying for a candidate for the U.S. Senate.
5: Congressman, 30 seconds.
6: Yeah, imagine being a U.S. senator and out there recruiting, endorsing and supporting these people that want to see Israel wiped off the map.
3: Audio there courtesy of WSB-TV. The race is the only Senate race in the country where a Democratic incumbent has a seat in a state that President Trump won in 2024. A Real Clear Politics average of Georgia voters show that Ossoff had an 8-point advantage over Collins, 51% to 43%.
2: Well, Alexis, as the U.S. midterm elections approach, check out Bloomberg's Washington Edition, the newsletter about money, power, and politics in the nation's capital. Our reporters provide reporting and insights through the lens of business, markets, government, and the economy. 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
3: And we want to get you updated now on the strength of Hurricane Isaias as it heads to the Gulf region. Bloomberg's meteorologist Craig Allen tracking the storm for us. Craig.
7: Isaias is on a direct course now for the eastern Gulf Coast, and a hurricane warning runs from Gulfport to Mobile to Panama City. Tropical storm warnings extend out on both sides from New Orleans all the way to Tallahassee and as far north as Birmingham. Winds are over 110 miles per hour at times, and though a little weakening is likely upon hitting the coast, this is a very dangerous hurricane and a peak storm surge of 5 to 7 feet. Now, all weather maps show plenty of rain will linger once the hurricane weakens over land, and it still looks like it's headed up 95 to D.C. by late Saturday, New York City on Sunday, and then Boston. By later Monday, the storm will move on out to sea.
3: Bloomberg's meteorologist Craig Allen says roughly 63% of U.S. Gulf of Mexico crude output has been shut in, while 500,000 barrels a day of refining capacity is threatened.
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2: Well, the 2026 Nobel Peace Prize, it's been awarded to Navanethem Navipillay for her efforts to promote peace and international law, and the laureate will receive $1.2 million in prize money. Alexis.
3: All right, congratulations there. So Silicon Valley giants, meantime, gathered in Washington to announce a $2.4 billion commitment to fund AI research, and Bloomberg's Amy Morris reports now from Washington.
9: The Trump administration announced the donations at a ceremony honoring the tech giants while unveiling plans to inject more than $100 million into education programs for American researchers in science, technology, engineering, and math. The event took place against the backdrop of renewed tensions between the industry and the White House over immigration. Hours before Trump honored Satya Nadella of Microsoft, Vice President J.D. Vance announced that Microsoft and other tech companies were suspended from a visa worker program. In Washington, Amy Morris, Bloomberg Radio.
2: All right, Amy, thank you. And speaking of artificial intelligence, just hours after stocks fell on news OpenAI's revenue would fall below some estimates, word this morning that ChatGPT maker now expects to reach or exceed $70 billion in annualized revenue by the end of the year. Mark Cranfield is Bloomberg's Markets Live strategist.
10: Investors are put in a position where they see some of the numbers which don't come up to these elevated forecasts. They sit back and say, well, we're paying too much for some of these stocks. Now, it doesn't mean to say that the AI theme is going to die immediately, but we still need to justify these incredible projections.
2: And Bloomberg's Mark Cranfield says the latest revenue forecast comes as OpenAI seeks to raise at least $30 billion at a $1.4 trillion valuation.
3: And Karen, we've got shares of Humana on the move this morning, up about 15%. The company improved its performance on crucial Medicare Advantage ratings that will boost future revenue. Medicare Advantage, the private version of the Medicare program for the elderly, covers about half of all eligible U.S. seniors.
2: Well, investors and Guggenheim Partners, Alexis, pulled in $2.4 billion from its four largest mutual funds in September after reports that federal authorities are probing CEO Mark Walter's business dealings. The investigation focuses on how Walter, the billionaire owner of the L.A. Dodgers, was able to borrow from his insurance companies without the firms disclosing the loans to state regulators as required. Despite the recent outflows in its fixed income funds, a Guggenheim spokesperson said the firm has seen continued investment across its institutional and retail strategies.
3: Coming up on 510 on Wall Street, time now for a look at some of the other stories making news in New York and around the world. For that, we're joined by Bloomberg's John Tucker. Good morning, John.
1: And good morning. Mayor Mamdani demanding an end to federal immigration enforcement in New York City after an ICE officer shot and wounded a man in front of a child. It happened yesterday afternoon in the Bronx.
5: We know that ICE is rotten to its core. Today's shooting is only further devastating confirmation of what we have long known, which is that ICE operates with impunity, that they sow chaos and terror across our country.
1: The shooting prompted immediate protests. 28-year-old Oscar Belgal from the Dominican Republic was shot during what the Department of Homeland Security described as a targeted operation. At least seven rounds were fired, hitting the man in the neck. The five-year-old child in his vehicle was unharmed. One of the seven Cornell University frat brothers named in a sexual assault lawsuit is fighting New York Attorney General's appointment as a special prosecutor in the case. More from Bloomberg's Erica Herskowitz.
11: The attorney for Giglio Lopes filed a petition saying New York Attorney General Letitia James should not be the prosecutor in the case because she has, quote, unequivocally demonstrated a bias and presumption of guilt against the defendants. New York Governor Kathy Hochul appointed James last week to independently investigate Jane Doe's allegations in the lawsuit in which she says she was given alcohol, sexually assaulted, and gang raped at the Chi Phi fraternity house in October 2024. In her role, James will determine whether criminal charges are warranted. Erica Herskowitz, Bloomberg Radio.
1: U.S. trade judge has approved class action status for a legal fight over refunds for President Trump's global tariffs. The judge in the case, Richard Eaton, siding with importers who contend the process will make it easier for a wider group of companies to get their money back. And Defense Secretary Hegseth says a firing squad execution of Nidal Hassan, a former Army major who killed 13 people in a mass shooting in 2009, will be live streamed to the public. Executing someone by firing squad and doing so in public view would mark an unprecedented event in modern U.S. history. The last U.S. military execution came 65 years ago. Global news 24 hours a day and whenever you want it with Bloomberg News Now. I'm John Tucker and this is Bloomberg. Alexis.
3: All right. Thanks, John. For our Bloomberg Sports Update. For that, we bring in John Stashower. John, good morning.
12: Good morning, Alexis. The Chicago White Sox looking to do something they haven't done since 06. 1906. They won the fourth World Series ever, and they have not clinched a postseason series at home in 120 years, and they still haven't. Cleveland, with six runs in the sixth inning, won 9-5 in this ALDS that has seen the road team win every game, headed into the sights of Game 5 tomorrow in Cleveland. The winner then heads to Tampa Bay for the ALCS. Yankees have had at home particularly rough season for Aaron Judge, only played 66 games, none in the postseason, and the captain was asked about the team making offseason changes.
13: I want to trade for everybody, sign everybody every single year, but I know that's not realistic, so yeah, they give us a winning team every single year, but that's not good enough here in New York. Man, we're the Yankees. You got to go out there and expect championships and go on in every year. So I'm excited to see what they do.
12: Well, that's if there is an offseason. Seems almost certain there'll be a lockout December 1st, halting all movement until a new labor deal is reached. NFL upset. Previously winless Tampa Bay won at Dallas 24-16. The Bucs undrafted rookie quarterback Jalen Daniels in for the injured Baker Mayfield outplayed Dak Prescott, who was intercepted twice.
14: It's a loss we're supposed to have, definitely supposed to have. It's to use the word embarrassing, it's tough. I feel like I'm discrediting the NFL, if I use that, and particularly the Tampa Bay Bucks and the great Todd Bowles coach and defensive coach team.
12: Giants fans not only loving that their team is 3-1, but the Dallas is 2-3. Giants play Sunday in Washington. At UBS, Bo Horvat scored twice. Islanders beat Chicago 4-1. Bruins got 2 goals, 2 assists from David Pastrnak, 6-1 route of Utah. The Liberty trailing Atlanta 2-0 face elimination. Game 3 tonight in Brooklyn. The Aces' Asia Wilson named WNBA MVP for the fifth time, third year in a row. John Stashower, Bloomberg Sports, Alexis Cameron.
3: All right, thanks very much, John. Taking a look at the markets, we've got stock futures higher and oil pulling back. Brent crude now at $102.90 a barrel. WTI crude at $90.50 a barrel.
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2: And good morning. I'm Kara at Moscow alongside Alexis Christophorus. Hurricane and storm surge warnings are in effect for parts of the northern Gulf Coast as Hurricane Isaias makes its way toward land. Emergencies have already been declared in more than 70 counties in Alabama, Florida, and Mississippi. Florida Governor Ron DeSantis is warning residents to prepare for the worst and hope for the best.
16: We're preparing for Category 3 landfall. I think most people do not believe it will be that strong when it hits. But my view is you prepare, and then if you end up not having to use all the preparation, you're fine.
2: And for more on the storm's path, we're joined by Bloomberg meteorologist Craig Allen. And Craig, so what is it we should be preparing for then if we're preparing for this storm? Is it going to remain a Category 2 or get stronger? Good morning.
7: It could actually get to a Category 3. Good morning, Karen. And it is now up to 110 miles per hour. Remember, Wednesday, 40 miles per hour when we were talking. Yesterday, 80 miles per hour. This morning, 110. It is sitting over hot, deep Gulf waters right now and continuing to intensify somewhat. So all three of the main factors are something that everybody along the Gulf Coast would have to prepare for right on up through the I-10 corridor there. As I mentioned before, there is a hurricane warning that's in effect from about Gulfport through Mobile over towards Panama City. That means that the winds could be still around the 100, 110 mile per hour mark. We could also have some very heavy rainfall in excess of 8 inches of rainfall, and storm surge, about a 5 to 7 foot storm surge, could be devastating for the for those right along the immediate coastline.
2: Yeah, and we're hearing this could spin up tornadoes too. Is that still the case?
7: Yes, the forward northeast quadrant of hurricane could easily produce hurricanes as it is moving in a northward direction. So that forward right quadrant is the most active in terms of violent weather, more violent in the producing the tornadoes as it makes its way on land eventually sometime later today into tonight. I forgot to mention the timing. That would be tonight. I would say landfall at that point. And then getting on up here, it's going to take a little time. Obviously, the wind dies down, the storm weakens, there's no storm surge to worry about anywhere from D.C. to New York to Boston, but certainly the rain, that's going to hang around. The remnants of a rainstorm, a tropical rainstorm, will be felt anytime during the mid and latter part of this upcoming weekend up here.
2: All right, Bloomberg meteorologist Craig Allen, thanks so much for checking in with us this morning. Alexis.
3: All right, Karen, repeating some of our top stories this morning. Oil is lower after President Trump said the U.S. would not attack Iran before November's midterm election, citing what he called productive discussions with the Islamic Republic. Meantime, Mayor Mamdani is calling for an end to federal investigation or immigration enforcement in New York City after an ICE officer shot and wounded a man in the Bronx in front of a child yesterday. Governor Kathy Hochul is urging President Trump to halt operations and release body camera footage. And the 2026 Nobel Peace Prize was awarded to Navanethem Navi Pillay for her efforts to promote peace and international law. President Trump has campaigned aggressively and ultimately unsuccessfully to obtain that award. We have got stock futures higher this morning as oil pulls back. S&P futures now up about 0.4%. Brent sitting at 103 a barrel. We're going to have much more on those stories and more coming up right here on Bloomberg Daybreak.
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3: From the Bloomberg Interactive Broker Studio, I'm Alexis Christophorus. The S&P 500 looking to bounce back from 2 days of losses as oil prices fall and worries over ability of the AI investment boom fades. Right now, S&P futures up 0.4%. Dow futures up 0.2%, or 108 points. NASDAQ futures up 0.8%, or 253 points. Yields are higher this morning with the 10-year at 5.25%. And Brent crude now just below $103 a barrel. WTI crude down 1% at $90.55 a barrel. And that's a Bloomberg Business Flash. Now with more on what's around the world, here's John Tucker.
1: And Alexis, President Trump says the U.S. will not be attacking Iran before the midterms. He cited productive discussions with Iran. Hurricane Isaias continues to intensify. Roughly 63% of Gulf of Mexico crude output has been shut down because of the storm. And New York's mayor calling for an end to ICE operations in the city. This comes after ICE agents shot and injured a man in front of his 5-year-old child. Baseball, Cleveland keeps the season alive after beating the White Sox 9-5. The deciding game 5 will be in Cleveland tomorrow, and Tampa Bay in Thursday Night Football upsetting the Cowboys. Global news 24 hours a day. Whenever you want it with Bloomberg News Now. I'm John Tucker. This is Bloomberg. Karen.
2: All right, John, thank you. It is 5:23 on Wall Street. We now want to turn to our exclusive conversation with Franklin Templeton CEO Jenny Johnson. She joined our Haslinda Amin from the Milken Institute Asia Summit, discussing the strength of AI hyperscalers and navigating an inflationary high interest rate environment. Let's listen in.
0: Let's take the Mag 7 since you raised it. On the one hand, right, there's a lot of creativity going on as there is a race to get funded on their data centers and, they, you know, making sure they have enough compute power. And you're seeing these, there's obviously traditional debt. You're seeing these off balance sheet. They're off balance sheet, but then the hyperscalers are responsible. They're guaranteeing that, so you have to make sure you add that in. You see suppliers now funding, you know, and they're now the lenders. So I think the key is you got to make sure that you're understanding the full picture, because it's getting to be very complex. But these guys have a ton of cash on their balance sheet. They're good cash flowing companies, and they're actually not as price sensitive as a lot of the other borrowers. So I think you can find opportunity there. Personally, I'd stay probably on the shorter end of that curve, just because I always get nervous when people do long-term commitments assuming today's technology, right? We're in, you know, who knows what we're going to see as far as advances in technology. So I think going longer term on those would be a little bit more scary for me. But, you know, 2-year paper at 9, pretty dang good.
5: But what's concerning is that these hyperscalers, your Mag 7, are sucking up all the capital. It's not just equity. Now it's the debt market. And some say when you start touching debt after equity, that's a sign of stress.
0: Well, so, you know, again, you got to underwrite the companies. If there's less people, the spreads start to widen. It can be a great opportunity for a fixed income investor, right? Because you look in the equity markets, I mean, 70% of companies are outperforming their own earnings projections for the year. The consumer still is very strong. The economy, I think, in the U.S. is very strong. And so, you know, it depends on where you're sitting there. But I think you can find great opportunity.
5: Can you sustain that if rates keep going higher?
0: Well, so the question is, are rates going to keep going higher? Well, I think we would say you're probably going to see a rate hike in December. But also remember, productivity is at 2%. So, first of all, the current 10-year is about sort of average from history, right? We're all focused on the last 20 years. But if you look at it, economies do fine at a 5%, 5.25, 10-year. And so I'm not so worried about that part, as long as you continue to see other parts of the economy looking still strong. And they are strong.
5: I had a conversation with Ray Dalio recently. He talked about how the bubble might be bursting soon. And that's on the back of higher rates, and also how, you know, these hyperscalers are really ramping up.
0: I mean, one of the things Ray points out, which I, you know, and he's a great historian of past bubbles, is this
5: 500 years, by the way.
0: Yeah, exactly. Is this concept of wealth versus money. I think a great example is SpaceX IPO. I think it went out at like $1.4 trillion, but they only floated about $80 billion. I think that was the number. I can't remember exactly. The $80 billion is money. That's money that you can trade in the market. The rest is wealth. And his point is, don't assume wealth can translate into money until it does. And if you look at all the money in the system, and the crypto world, there are a lot of billionaires in the crypto world. Can you convert all those to money? That's where I think he raises an interesting point. Again, you look at the fundamentals, though, and I think that the AI story has not played out at all in sectors and traditional businesses. That is to come.
2: And that was Franklin Templeton CEO Jenny Johnson speaking with Bloomberg's Hans Linda Amen. 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Alexis.
3: All right, coming up next, the latest on President Trump's decision to lay off on new strikes against Iran before the midterms. Plus, we'll tell you who just won the Nobel Peace Prize. But first, a look at today's weather.
6: Isaias in the Gulf will eventually start to cause some travel problems over parts of the southeast and Florida. Orlando, partly sunny, breezy. There will be some afternoon showers and thunderstorms, 89. Showers, thunderstorms developing and affecting the Tampa area this afternoon. Highs in Tampa, 88. It'll be breezy. The Miami-Fort Lauderdale area, partly sunny, breezy. A threat of afternoon showers and thunderstorms, highs near 90. Cloudiness will be on the increase in Atlanta. It'll be breezy, 83. I'm Rob Carolyn, Bloomberg Radio.
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3: It's coming up on 5:30 on Wall Street. Good morning. I'm Alexis Christophorus.
2: And I'm Karen Moscow. We are just about 4 hours away from the open of U.S. trading. Let's get you up to date on the news you need to know at this hour. President Trump says the U.S. would not be attacking Iran before November's midterm elections. He cited, quote, productive discussions with the Islamic Republic. And we get more with Bloomberg's Will Kennedy.
9: It will bring some relief to the market because obviously we'd had that report, I think it was maybe in the Atlantic earlier in the week, that he was considering escalation before the midterm elections. And this, if it pans out, does bring some potential breathing space at a time when, as we've reported, there is a significant flow of oil out of the Gulf of Hormuz, which appears to be continuing.
2: And Bloomberg's Will Kennedy says President Trump's decision to lay off on new strikes comes despite Iran escalating attacks on tankers in the Strait of Hormuz.
3: And now to politics at home, where a trio of debates were held overnight as the midterm elections are less than 25 days away. We start in the closely watched Michigan Senate race. The two candidates clashed on a Grand Rapids stage over President Trump's tariff policies, the war in Iran, and gas prices. Democratic nominee Abdul Al-Sayed was asked about his stance on the Trump administration's immigration enforcement efforts.
10: ICE right now is not about immigration enforcement. ICE is about terrorizing our streets. He's talked about what happened in Minneapolis. I went there. He said it was probably not right. I mean, definitely not right. They killed two people.
3: Republican nominee Mike Rogers said some of the Trump administration's immigration enforcement efforts probably weren't appropriate.
11: But it has been the largest decrease in murders ever recorded, almost 20% across the nation. Why? They were targeting murderers and rapists who were here illegally doing bad things.
3: The debate, courtesy of News Nation, comes as a recent Fox News survey shows a close race as 50% of likely voters backed El-Sayed, 49% supported Rogers, which is within the margin of error.
2: In Maine, Alexis, Republican Senator Susan Collins and her Democratic contender Troy Jackson faced off in their second debate in the exchange live on WMTW-TV. Democrat Troy Jackson said the Republican Senator Collins was benefiting from the tensions in Iran.
13: When she had a chance to stop it before we got into this crisis, she could have stopped it. I mean, she's the chair of appropriations. I mean, money has to come through there for these wars. She still could do some. She could use her leverage to stop this war. But instead, they're making money. I mean, Senator Collins and her husband are making money more off of this war. And so is a whole bunch of other people. And that's why this doesn't stop, because they got us in another forever war that we're never going to get out of. And people in the state are feeling the effects of it.
2: As a reply to Jackson's remark, Collins called the claims outrageous.
14: To say that my husband and I are making money off the war in Iran is absolutely outrageous.
2: And Decision Desk HQ's polling averages show Democrat Jackson, who became the party's pick after their initial nominee withdrew this summer, leading the five-term Republican incumbent by just over a point in the blue-leaning Pine Tree State.
3: And in Georgia, Senator John Ossoff, the Democratic incumbent, and Representative Mike Collins, the Republican challenger, faced off in the first debate in the battle for a Senate seat. In closing remarks, the candidates laid out why they're the right selection for the Peach State.
4: Just like we united Georgians to cap the cost of insulin at $35, to take on big tech companies and force them to report online predators who target our kids.
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3: Audio there courtesy of WSB-TV. Only Senate race in the country where a Democratic incumbent has a seat in a state that President Trump won in 2024. A Real Clear Politics average of Georgia voters showed Ossoff had an 8-point advantage over Collins, 51-43%, Karen.
2: Alexis, says the U.S. midterm elections approach, check out Bloomberg's Washington Edition, the newsletter about money, power, and politics in the nation's capital. Our reporters provide reporting and insights through the lens of business, markets, government, and the economy. 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
3: All right, I want to get you up to date now on the strength of Hurricane Isaias as it heads to the Gulf region. Bloomberg's meteorologist Craig Allen tracking the storm for us. Craig.
12: Isaias has been rapidly strengthening over the hot Gulf waters. It's going to smash into the eastern Gulf Coast with winds over 110 miles per hour, torrential rain, and a 5 to 7 foot storm surge. It's all starting later today, right on into tonight. Now, once over land, the winds will weaken, and there is no longer a threat of coastal flooding up here. But there is likely to be plenty of rain from the remnants. Showery tropical downpours will affect the Washington to New York corridor. That's from late Saturday into Sunday. And then it will continue on north up into Boston into early next week. And then the storm will clear out.
3: Bloomberg meteorologist Craig Allen says roughly 63% of U.S. Gulf of Mexico crude has now been shut in, while 500,000 barrels a day of refining capacity is threatened.
2: Alexis, former U.N. Human Rights Chief Navi Pillay, a judge on the International Court of Justice, has won the 2026 Nobel Peace Prize. The 85-year-old Pillay was recognized for her efforts to promote peace and international law. President Trump had campaigned aggressively and ultimately unsuccessfully to obtain the award, which he has long coveted.
3: Well, Karen, the Trump administration is accusing Microsoft, Adobe, and several other companies of abusing a U.S. worker visa program. It suspended them indefinitely from a longstanding immigration initiative that served as a crucial talent pipeline for Silicon Valley and Wall Street. Here's Vice President J.D. Vance.
16: That is a scandalous system that we've allowed in this country for far too long to undercut the wages of American workers. Committing fraud against the American people and against this visa program, there has been no company in the United States, unfortunately, that has abused this system more than Microsoft.
3: Vice President J.D. Vance, in a statement, Microsoft defended its use of visa programs and said it looked forward to providing the administration with additional information.
2: Alexis, the Trump administration has announced $2.4 billion in commitments from Silicon Valley giants to bolster scientific research at a summit in Washington. Bloomberg's Amy Morris reports.
17: The donations will cover AI tools and compute credits for the administration's Genesis mission, an initiative intended to boost research using the technology and support more than 15 federal agencies. What is not clear is how the pledged computing capacity will be set aside for science-focused users at a time when hyperscalers already face high demand and high prices for computer power. Industry figures have also warned about the existential threat that AI poses to humanity. The president, however, has dismissed AI safety concerns as a hoax. In Washington, Amy Morris, Bloomberg Radio.
3: All right, thanks, Amy. OpenAI expecting to reach or exceed $70 billion in annualized revenue by the end of the year, driven largely by growth in its enterprise business. Yesterday, tech shares led losses on Wall Street after reports that OpenAI's annualized revenue would be lower than estimates.
2: SpaceX shares rising. The gains come after Elon Musk's rocket and AI company says it acquired low-band spectrum that will enable it to use its Starlink satellites. And this is Bloomberg.
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3: 5:40 on Wall Street. I'm Alexis Christophorus from the Bloomberg Interactive Brokers Studio. Stock futures are higher this morning, supported by a drop in oil prices and after an underwhelming revenue report from OpenAI took a little steam out of the AI trade. Right now, S&P futures up 0.4%, Dow futures up 97 points or 0.1%, and NASDAQ futures climbing 263 points or about 0.8%. Meantime, Brent crude at 103 a barrel, down more than 1%. WTI crude off about 0.9%, now at 90.70 a barrel. The Bloomberg Dollar Spot Index down slightly at 1223.55, and yields are higher with the 2-year at 4.78, the 10-year at 5.25, and the 30-year at 5.62%. Meantime, Bitcoin at 82,556 and spot gold up more than 1% at 41.85 the ounce. That is a Bloomberg Business Flash. Karen, back over to you.
2: All right, Alexis, thank you. Well, as we just heard from Alexis, the S&P is poised to bounce back from 2 days of losses. Oil prices there falling and concerns over the sustainability of the AI investment boom is receding. We want to get a preview of the trading day and a look ahead with Christina Hooper, Chief Market Strategist at Man Group. And Christina, good morning. So, Tech stocks fall yesterday over some jitters over the AI trade that seems to be easing a bit this morning. We had that story about OpenAI, how it's expected to reach or exceed $70 billion in annualized revenue. Is this how it goes? Should we expect some headline-driven volatility going forward?
4: Oh, absolutely. There's still a lot of nervousness, just given how far AI-related stocks have climbed in a relatively short period of time. They are, for the most part, priced for perfection. And so there are likely to be a number of headlines in coming days and weeks that can move markets, that can cause more apprehension and nervousness, because this is an enormous investment and there are a lot of unknowns. There's an incredible amount of uncertainty around exactly how much investment we will see in coming years, how much productivity we will see from the AI investments that have been made. So I think there's a lot that is unknown, and as a result, we have investors that are both excited but nervous.
2: Well, this week we heard billionaire Ray Dalio said AI is a classic bubble. Is that how it appears to you?
4: So I don't know if I would necessarily call it a classic bubble, but I do hearken back to the late 90s, early 2000s. We knew that the enormous amount of technology investment then and the explosion of the internet was a paradigm change, and that it would impact so much. We just didn't know exactly how. And so we did see companies make enormous investments, the telecom companies building out a fiber optic network that they didn't really benefit from the way many other companies in a wide variety of industries benefited from. So I think we have to recognize that just because there is a technology that is a game changer, that has so much potential, it doesn't mean all those involved and all those investing in different parts of the food chain will necessarily benefit.
2: So if you have clients who are expressing some nervousness about the AI trade, I imagine they also want to profit from it. What do you suggest they do?
4: Well, it's very important to be well diversified, and that means a total portfolio, but also in terms of exposure to AI. And there is so much in the way of what I will call the AI food chain that perhaps is overlooked by investors. So thinking in terms of electricity and how important that is, thinking in terms of the different components. For example, chip makers are very, very different than the hyperscalers. So ensuring diversity, but also looking for those areas of opportunity. For example, those companies that can make the AI data centers more energy efficient, more efficient when it comes to water use. I think those could benefit mightily in an environment in which those tend to be the biggest obstacles, the community opposition because of electricity usage, because of water usage, et cetera. So I think we need to think very broadly and also think about the beneficiaries. China is very focused on utilizing AI to support what I would call old economy areas like manufacturing. So just as we saw the internet benefit old economy companies and in a variety of industries, we need to look for those beneficiaries of the AI boom.
2: We are starting to see earnings season really ramp up next week. We're going to hear from the banks. What will you be looking for as earnings season really hits?
4: Well, I'm very, very focused on the health of the consumer. We've seen the U.S. consumer, or at least I should say U.S. consumer spending, hold up very well. But what we do know is that there is growing weakness that had been in lower income households that is creeping up into middle income households. So quite often what we can hear on these earnings calls from the big banks is an assessment of the health of their consumers and that are their customers. And so I think that's important as we go forward, because consumers are such a critical part of the U.S. economy. So to get a sense of how healthy they are they under strain? Are we seeing significant increases in default rates for consumer loans? I think that is going to be important to me as I look to the end of 26 and beyond. Again, I do worry a lot about the health of the consumer.
2: Is the Fed paying enough attention to that as well?
4: So I certainly think the Fed is trying to. It can often be difficult because we are getting mixed signals, because we do see that consumer sentiment has been down quite significantly. But when we look at consumer spending, that's a different story. Of course, the difference is that the lion's share of the spending, about 50% of consumer spending, is driven by the top 10% of households in terms of income. So I think there are, there's a limited number of data sets that the Fed can look at that give us a sense of the health of lower and middle income consumers. Certainly the Federal Reserve Beige Book can help. That kind of anecdotal information, I find, can often be some of the first indications of trouble.
6: All right, Christina Hooper, we appreciate your time. Christina Hooper is Chief Market Strategist and Mann Group joining us this morning. Alexis.
3: All right, thanks, Karen. And repeating some of our top stories this morning, oil dropping after President Trump said the U.S. will not be attacking Iran before November's midterm elections, despite Iran escalating attacks against ships in the Strait of Hormuz. New York City Mayor Zohran Mamdani is demanding that President Trump end all ICE enforcement in the state after a federal agent shot an illegal immigrant in the Bronx yesterday. That sparked protests and confrontations with law enforcement. And the 2026 Nobel Peace Prize was awarded to Navi Pillay for her efforts to promote peace and international law. More on those stories coming up on Bloomberg Daybreak.
6: All right, Alexis, thank you. And now we want to take a look at some of the most read stories on the Bloomberg Terminal, which you can find by going to READ Go. And this story caught my eye, maybe because we're nearing Halloween here, Alexis. It's about scary movies. And according to this story, over the past few years, a growing number of dark movies have coalesced around a new fear, and it's called the postpartum period. So we both have children. We know what this is. The emerging genre, which riffs on the bewilderment of early motherhood, has already developed its own tropes. The new mother will hallucinate the sound of her baby crying. She will try to reconnect with her family and friends, only to realize how much she has changed and others. Well, the new wave of postpartum cinema, mostly written and directed by women, is angrier and less rosy-eyed about the redemptive power of the mother-baby bond. And films are depicting new mothers driven to madness or a metaphysical transformation by the pressures of raising a baby. And they arrive as old taboos on talking about postpartum depression and psychosis are lifting. So that is a positive spin about it. But they get more into these movies that are coming out if you read the story on READ Go.
3: Yeah, it's good that there's a wider conversation going on about that. And this also in our top 10 on the most read, what's buried in Russia may be worse than the plague. This is an opinion piece by Lara Williams, and it says the death of a lab tech at a plague research institute in Siberia has put everyone on high alert. Local media suggesting she may have contracted pneumonic plague after an accident at her workplace. Russian authorities have attributed her death to pneumonia of unknown origin and quarantined about 200 of her contacts. But the World Health Organization says it doesn't have enough information right now to conduct a full risk assessment. Some are saying the bigger threat here, the thawing of permafrost in Siberia. This is due to climate change. It is raising the risk that ancient pathogens, including viruses and bacteria, will be unleashed and pose a potential public health threat. So again, this is an opinion piece on the Bloomberg Terminal from Lara Williams, and it is definitely getting some traction here this morning on a morning where we do have stock futures higher and oil pulling back. You can find those stories we just talked about and more on the Bloomberg Terminal. All you need to do is type in READ Go. This is Bloomberg Daybreak.
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14: Friday night lights are burning bright in the Southwestern Conference this Friday night. The Olmsted Falls Bulldogs host the Berea Mid-Park Titans. It's a battle of Bagley Road with plenty of playoff points on the line. Right here on AM 1420, The Answer. The pregame starts at 6:50 and kickoff is at 7.
6: It's been a challenging time for restaurant chains, and while many have announced plans to close locations, many others have had to file for bankruptcy. For more, Bloomberg's Joan Grasso speaks to James Menton Jr., chair of the Restructuring and Bankruptcy Group at Robbins Kaplan.
15: So tell us what you've seen as far as popular restaurant chains filing for bankruptcy.
16: Yeah, what I've seen is there's more of it happening given the economics the way it is. I think the most recent example would be True Food Kitchen, which filed on October 4th in Texas. And they had a liquidity problem, and they couldn't resolve those issues in kind of an orderly wind down. And so what they did is they ended up filing. And what they're looking to do is essentially restructure things in a period of about 6 months. What they're looking to do is potentially sell their assets in what's called a 363 sale, which is a much more expeditious manner in which you dispose of assets, and that requires court approval. Alternatively, they're potentially seeking to have those assets sold in the context of a plan, which is a much kind of longer process and requires creditor approval and all of that. Third option, if that isn't gaining any traction, is they're looking for an investor to come in to be a plan sponsor, to essentially take the equity of the debtor or of the reorganized debtor and basically kind of go forward. So I don't think that True Food Kitchen is unique, and I think we have seen more of it in the last couple of years, given COVID and among other liquidity issues. And I've noticed that a lot of franchisees have now filed bankruptcy and dealing with increased business expenses. And they're trying to pass on the cost, as they all do, to consumers. And given this particular environment economically, there's a lot going on in terms of gas prices and whatever. And so if you're raising prices at restaurants, it may cause consumers to be less inclined to go out as much as they did in the past. That means you don't have as much in the way of sales, and that affects your ability to pay whatever debt structure you have.
15: Yeah, I was going to ask you whether, you know, most of these that you've seen with the restaurant chains are Chapter 11 reorganization or liquidation.
16: I've seen more Chapter 11 stuff, but that also requires, for a Chapter 11 case, you really need to have a brand, right? And a brand that kind of works. You may need to tweak it. You may need to restructure your debt and maybe pare back stores or whatever. But what you need is an appetite for someone to invest, because you need debt financing, right? And sometimes you have these pre-packed plans where it's all kind of set up and you have a sponsor essentially before you file the Chapter 11. But in the absence of that, you do need someone to come in who's willing to fund that whole process. So, for instance, in the True Food Kitchen case, they have $20 million of DIP financing to help through this process. And there are milestones in terms of that funding, in terms of how the case progresses.
15: You said there are rising costs of rent, labor, food, and then people not wanting to go out because of the rising costs. So is it harder to find somebody who wants to invest?
16: Yes, no, again, it depends on the brand. It depends on kind of what's the growth model or what's the plan kind of going forward coming out of that. And so you can have, in the bankruptcy, it can kind of put a pause on that. So in other words, you can use that as an opportunity to kind of restructure your debt. If you have contracts that are problematic or that are causing a financial burden, you can deal with them in the context of a bankruptcy. You can pare back stores. In other words, if you've got, you know, 500 stores, then in the context of bankruptcy, maybe you pare that back. So, for instance, in the context of the True Food Kitchen case, as part of doing the bankruptcy, they closed 12 locations. And so it's a way of kind of paring things back and streamlining things a little bit and getting operations under control. So

0: President's plans to wait when it comes to Iran, plus the Nobel Peace Prize is awarded. That's all coming up in our 6 a.m. news on
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2: Breaking news this hour at Town Hall. I'm Bob Agnew in Washington. President Trump says the U.S. military will not attack Iran before the midterm elections.
3: President Trump taking to his Truth Social page, saying the U.S. is having productive discussions with the Islamic Republic of Iran. The president goes on to say, I want to make it clear to everybody that while Iran is in very bad condition, both economically and militarily, and while the blockade will remain in full force and effect, with oil flowing in record numbers of barrels through the Hormuz Strait, we will not be attacking Iran at any time prior to the midterm elections. Laura Winters reporting.
2: Republican Mike Rogers and Democrat Abdul El-Sayed are both making their case to be the next U.S. Senator for Michigan. At a debate last night in Cedar Rapids, El-Sayed went after the administration crackdown on illegals.
4: ICE right now is not about immigration enforcement. ICE is about terrorizing our streets. He talked about what happened in Minneapolis. I went there. He said it was probably not right. I mean, definitely not right. They killed two people.
2: Former Congressman Rogers concedes that some of the administration's immigration enforcement efforts probably were not appropriate.
5: But it has been the largest decrease in murders ever recorded. Almost 20% across the nation. Why? They were targeting murderers and rapists who were here illegally doing bad things.
2: Wall Street closed out on Thursday with stocks mixed.
6: It comes as tech stocks have been struggling with shares of Oracle, NVIDIA, and Advanced Micro Devices all seeing a dip. Elsewhere, oil prices have seen a spike with Brent crude up around 4% to $104 per barrel. West Texas Intermediate Futures also advanced around 4% to $91. At the closing bell, the Dow Jones gained 51 points, the S&P fell by 36, and the NASDAQ dropped 345 points. With your market recap, I'm Lizzie Redabali.
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2: Hurricane Isai Iyas is now a Category 2 storm as it heads toward the Gulf Coast. At last check, the National Hurricane Center reported Isai Iyas had maximum sustained winds of 105 miles an hour. It is forecast to become a Category 3 storm, then lose some strength before making landfall near the Florida-Alabama border, probably tonight into early tomorrow morning. Record high diesel prices.
8: The diesel industry has been struggling with rising costs of their own and a shrinking workforce. Users are paying a lot more than they were earlier in the year, right now around $8 a gallon. Trucking companies say they'll have to pass on the cost to buyers, while some operators are selling trucks or completely getting out of the business. President Trump has ordered agencies to look for ways to lower diesel prices, but analysts say that won't be a long-term solution, and they expect the higher fuel prices will reach grocery stores and other businesses in the months ahead. I'm Scott Carr.
2: Breaking news at townhall.com. President Trump on Thursday honored the high-tech industry leaders.
9: Today is my privilege to bestow National Medals of Science and National Medals of Technology and Innovation on some of those very same technology leaders, people whose contributions to their fields will be remembered.
2: He says they'll be overseeing development of everything from advanced nuclear power systems to lunar exploration.
9: Under NASA's Artemis program, American astronauts will soon return to establish a permanent American presence on the moon, and then we will go to Mars.
2: And the president says his own administration

0: Administration is encouraging technological advances.
1: From day one, my administration has taken decisive action to ensure that America continues to dominate the frontiers of science and technology.
0: Among those honored, Elon Musk and Google co-founder Sergey Brin and NVIDIA CEO Jensen Huang.
2: Weather and traffic, we've got the answer.
3: Good morning and welcome to Friday. Taking a look at the roads, 90, 480, 77, 71. All looking good, everything accident-free and moving up to speed. Taking a look at your forecast, you can expect to see sunshine today, highs near 70. Clouds on the increase overnight, lows in the lower 50s. For your Saturday, a mix of sun and clouds, highs in the upper 70s. That's your traffic and weather. I'm Christine Lane, O'Connor & Company.
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8: Are just absolutely overbooked, frankly. We've got highlights of last night's debate meltdown by Abdul Al-Sayed. I just don't know what to say about this guy at this point, other than he's an incompetent danger. And I don't know what to tell Michigan voters at this point if you're still on the fence here. Mike Rogers came ready to play, and boy, did he ever. We've got those highlights in a moment. Patrice Onwuka joining us to talk about the latest economic news. Nick Minock from WJLA in Virginia about the Virginia Parole Board. Don't buy it when a Democrat is running right now saying that they're a moderate. That's what Abigail Spanberger said, and now she's releasing rapists. We'll give you that story. Also, Sean Spicer will give us his analysis of how these midterms are looking 3.5 weeks out, and Ed Morrissey is going to help us answer the question, where in the world is James Tallarico? Seriously, where is this guy? He's missing. He says he has the flu. That makes no sense. The flu, 48 hours in NyQuil and you're fine. How about a bit? This is like a Mitch McConnell level of disappearance. We're going to get into all of that. But first, let's start last night. The highlights. If you're an Abdul Al-Sayed supporter, the lowlights. And is anyone an Abdul Al-Sayed supporter at this point? Is there really an undecided vote in Michigan, my beloved home state of Michigan? What are you doing here by even giving this guy a shot? This is beyond embarrassing. It's actually terrifying. And Abdul Al-Sayed has now become one of those things in elections that we see as a liability for the entire party. See, this isn't just about Michigan anymore. This is about John Ossoff, who also had a debate last night in Georgia. This is about James Tallarico. This is about Peggy Flanagan. This is about Chris Pappas. This is about every Democrat trying to win in the Senate right now. Each and every one of them has to explain Abdul Al-Sayed. Do you agree with Abdul Al-Sayed? You are endorsing Abdul Al-Sayed. Why are you endorsing this man who is fundamentally dangerous to American national security? Let's get right to it. Last night, the debate. Mike Rogers, he's a pro. He's been there before, and he was ready. Take a listen to this. Cut two.
9: I'll tell you this one thing. Today or yesterday was October 7th. This is why you should get absolutely angry. He could not bring himself to even acknowledge the pain, the terrorism, the rape, the murders, cutting off of women's breasts, putting children in ovens, and killing them in front of their families. Could not even muster.
10: So I've
9: and
10: condemned
9: he
10: that.
9: Could not even muster.
10: I've condemned that, but I didn't turn it into political theater
9: not.
10: Like you just
9: he
10: did.
9: He did not.
10: So
9: all right,
10: let me tell you this. Rick, I just need to respond.
9: Hey, no, no,
10: I didn't
9: no.
10: turn
9: he's,
10: into
9: he's
10: political
9: interrupted
10: theater for political
9: me for about
10: game.
9: Half of my time.
10: So
9: I
10: I'm so sorry, but like I just
9: seconds.
10: I'm not somebody who tries to make political theater out of other people's pain.
9: Your
10: so
9: whole
10: I give people
9: campaign
10: space
9: is political theater.
10: And
9: your
10: and
9: whole
10: you
9: campaign
10: turned
9: is
10: it into political theater.
9: Theater.
10: I'm sorry.
9: Including
10: I just
9: putting
10: think
9: on
10: that's,
9: a white jacket
10: that's
11: gentlemen,
9: yourself a doctor.
11: Gentlemen,
10: shameful.
11: Gentlemen, we're going to take a break from this pleasant conversation.
8: Let's, a great exchange there, obviously, by the way, and telling. I had neglected to recognize that yesterday, that, you know, as we hammered Zohran Mamdani for his disgusting, insensitive, and completely politically tone-deaf, if not pro-Hamas statement that he put out on October 7th. Abdul al-Sayed running for the Senate, trying to assuage the concerns and fears of Jewish Democrats in the state of Michigan, in the Oakland County suburbs, in Bloomfield Hills, in Birmingham. He couldn't bring himself to even put out any statement at all. But I want you to listen quickly again to clip two here, because as Mike Rogers is detailing the horrors that Hamas inflicted on those innocent people, women and children on October 7th, listen carefully, because you will hear Abdul al-Sayed with a bored, exhausted exhale sigh. He's hearing these atrocities and Abdul al-Sayed gives you like he's, oh, here we go again with the terrorists. Listen to this.
9: Tell you this one thing. Today or yesterday was October 7th. This is why you should get absolutely angry. He could not bring himself to even acknowledge the pain, the terrorism, the rape, the murders, cutting off of women's breasts, putting children in ovens, and killing them in front of their families.
8: The exhausted, exasperated sigh. Oh, gosh, yes, we've heard all of that before. Why do we have to hear it again? There's something very off. Hey, we've reached the point now where you have to ask yourself legitimately, is he just a terrorist sympathizer at this point that he cannot bring up that? Later in the debate, he was asked again, like we pointed out yesterday, who's the bigger threat, Israel or Iran? He still refuses to answer that question. One thing that Abdul al-Sayed has repeated over and over again on the campaign trail, other than the typical just mantra, memorized talking points, money out of politics, money in your pocket, Medicare for all, money out of politics, money in your pocket, Medicare for all. He's like a robot. He's also accused Mike Rogers of having dual loyalties, not to another country, but to another state. He said, well, he owns a winter home in Florida, which, by the way, for a lot of people, Michigan, relatable. But Mike Rogers pointed out that Abdul al-Sayed has a vacation home problem of his own. Clip three.
9: Can't condemn Hamas. He can't condemn the Muslim not Brotherhood. Not he serious. Says his home is Egypt. This is all starting
11: We're,
9: to make sense.
11: We are
9: Your
11: going to
9: Florida,
11: move along. We can continue this conversation in the second
10: but
11: half
10: he
11: of the
10: does
11: show.
10: Own a home in Florida. He took it off the market. I don't know for why, but he just took it
9: owns
10: off.
9: A home in the United
11: right,
9: Arab
11: we're
9: Emirates.
11: Done. Emirates. Staying in the Middle East, Congressman
9: at
11: Rogers,
9: Florida's
11: you
9: in
11: pledge.
9: The United States.
8: He owns a home in the UAE. At least Florida's in America. A nice little jab there on the way out. But then it came up again because apparently Abdul al-Sayed not only owns a home in United Arab Emirates, he owns a second home, but he won't tell anybody, a third home, a second one out of the country, but he won't tell anyone where it is. Clip four.
9: He's a little concerned about the two properties he owns, United Arab Emirates. I think the other one's Egypt, if I'm not mistaken. Can you correct me? Where's the other one?
10: Yeah, no.
9: Uh-huh. Yeah, that's exactly right.
8: And this guy, by the way, everyone's been talking about how short he is. And that's the least of your concerns about Abdul al-Sayed. But it does speak to sort of his behavior, because, you know, he's always showing videos of himself in a tight T-shirt and he's pumping iron with Hassan Piker, and he's always sort of got this roid rage thing going on. You know these guys I'm talking about who always wear tight t-shirts, they're always flexing their muscles and veins popping out of their neck and their eyes bulging, and they're always, you know, trying to pick fights with people, and you know, when they start going back and forth in a verbal confrontation, they're like three responses away from just challenging the guy to a wrestling match or some kind of contest in the gym. That's Abdul Al-Sayed, and it's very much a short man syndrome. Boy, seeing these two people side by side, Abdul Al-Sayed looks like he's 5'6". He comes across like a smug little punk is what he is. And like all schoolroom fights, it then became this, well, a challenge over, what did you say about my mother? What did you say about my mother? No, seriously, it turned into that on the schoolyard. And it was because Mike Rogers was pointing out that his mother has direct ties to the Muslim Brotherhood, financial ties, connected to Al-Qaeda. So, but you know, you can't respond by saying, leave my mother out of this. Not when your mom is cozying up to terrorists. Here, take a listen.
12: Say some. Go ahead.
13: No, well, let's do this. Let's open up this can of worms.
11: I'll give you.
13: I'll tell you what my mother did. She was a small.
12: You go after my mom?
13: I'm not going after your mom. But what your mom was working at, I was going off to that organization that was indicted for funneling money to Al-Qaeda. Look, that's your mom. My mom worked at a local chamber of commerce. I'll put my mom up any day for that.
11: All right.
8: You coming after my mom? Well, if she's helping Al-Qaeda out, I will. In fact, will you go after your mom if she's going after Al-Qaeda? Because as a U.S. senator, you should. I don't have anything to worry about. My mom worked at the local chamber of commerce. Here's clip 6, I believe it is, where Mike Rogers makes his closing statement. There's more from this debate, that, trust me, but just hear how Mike Rogers tried to sum things up there, because the way he put it should resonate with anyone you know that might be on the fence about this.
9: We cannot afford Abdul, and we cannot risk his ideology. Think about what he's proposing, the largest, most massive tax increase in the history, taking over your private health insurance and giving it to the government. Huge increases in your energy costs, that 30% alone in utilities. It's a carbon tax that affects everything that you buy. I'm Mike Rogers, United States Army officer, FBI agent. Don't listen to this guy. I will make and fight for a better Michigan.
8: I was born in Michigan. I lived in Michigan until I was 13 years old. I have family in Michigan. I keep going back to Michigan. I still root for the Michigan teams. If people ask me where I'm from, even though I spent more of my adult life in California than in Michigan, I will still say I'm from Michigan. I am a Michigander. I am a Midwesterner. I identify with that state. I love that state. I love the people of that state. Michigan, and I know I'm heard live right now on The Answer in Detroit. So for those of you who are getting up this morning in Michigan, if you missed this debate, you know, we're going to run these clips again a little bit later. We've got more of these clips coming up in just a moment. But I just got to say, Michigan, I know it was disappointing to see the Wolverines lose this last week, and I know the Michigan State season is a disappointment. I know the Lions actually had a rough game Sunday night, and we were all jazzed about that. We wanted the Tigers to get into the playoffs, and they didn't. It was fun to see Justin Verlander have his final game. I know what it's like to be a Detroit sports fan, a Michigan sports fan, and how hard it is to live in Michigan. Don't do this to yourselves. Don't add this to the plate. You have a clear choice. In fact, it's not even a choice. It's a no-brainer.
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15: Millions will vote soon, but do they really know the issues? 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
3: 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Roads are looking good and moving up to speed. Not a whole lot of volume out there. No accidents and no broken downs. That's your traffic. I'm Christine Lane on AM 1420, The Answer.
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8: Let's go Michigan, the Great Lakes State, the Wolverine State. Two glorious peninsulas poised to vote Mike Rogers as their U.S. Senator in just 3.5 weeks, and your choice could not be clearer. Here is more of the debate last night, the absolute meltdown of Abdul al-Sayed, who, by the way, is wearing this grotesquely gigantic UAW lapel pin. I haven't seen it on the campaign trail until last night. It's so ham-handed. It's so blatant. It's so transparent, frankly. He's got the giant union bug there on his lapel. So there you go. All you UAW members, that's all you need to know. It doesn't matter what he stands for. It doesn't matter his associations. It doesn't matter what a lousy senator he'll be. He's your UAW guy. Well, I have more faith in the actual UAW members, not the corrupt leadership, but actual guys on the line. They know better. They know way more about what's going on here on this stage, wearing that giant, you know, it's just ridiculous. It's like a cartoon, this giant UAW badge he was wearing on his lapel. Let's get right to it. As, you know, Abdullah Al-Sayed, every time challenged about his national security blind spots with regard to foreign powers and with regard to Israel and the Middle East and terrorists, he will always say, you know, I campaign and no one wants to talk about that. They just want to talk about affordability and health care. And it's a great way of dodging and pivoting and not addressing the very real vulnerabilities you've got with regard to these hostile terrorist organizations. And that's great. And that might work with reporters. Oh, look, he so artfully dodged the question. But here's the thing. When you're a U.S. senator, you don't have the right or ability or opportunity to dodge issues. If world events occur, you can't just go to the floor of the Senate and say, hey, you know, I don't want to debate this bill about terrorism and military spending. I don't want to debate who our allies are. I don't want to debate how we respond to Hezbollah. No, you don't have the opportunity to do that as a U.S. senator. So we need to know now where you stand and how you will vote and how you will represent when you go to the Senate. There's no picking and choosing what the topic is when you're a U.S. senator. World events have a way of inflicting and adjusting the agenda without your ability to determine what's going to be the top topic today. We have to know how you're going to respond. You can't just show up every morning and say, yeah, I don't care about that terror attack. We're going to talk about Medicare for all. Sorry. And that's why these questions are relevant. And that's why Mike Rogers hit a home run right here in this clip.
13: This is the same IRGC that has killed American troops in Iraq. It has blood on their hands, tried a terrorist attack here in the United States. If you can't condemn the IRGC, you have no business in the United States Senate. And if you think about why, you know, his supporters funnel money through from a group that supports the Muslim Brotherhood. This is a huge problem, and that is an ideological problem that we cannot allow to walk into the United States.
11: Quickly, in 10 seconds, can the war be ended if straits are not open and if Iran can produce a nuclear weapon?
13: Well, no, it can't if they have a nuclear weapon. But all of the information is they do not have that capability any longer. So, I mean, you're asking a question of a hypothetical. The information that is available says that they've been set back 20 years.
0: So I just want to say he's been cheerleading this war for the better part of 20 years. And I will condemn any use of force against a domestic population abroad. That's not hard to do. But I also condemn a war we shouldn't be fighting, because here we are fighting this stupid war because people like him have been pushing for it for 20 years. When you've got an international problem, he's got a war for that. That's his approach. Every single situation, Iraq, Iran, and what other wars is he going to cheerlead? That is dangerous. We cannot have that.
13: All right.
1: Can I tell you what's dangerous?
13: This is important.
11: 15 seconds, please.
13: He can't condemn a terrorist act that happened on our soil in the state of Michigan. He can't bring himself to condemn.
0: I did condemn it. And you know,
13: oh, you did not.
0: Like,
13: you absolutely did not.
0: Don't make stuff up.
13: Talking about making stuff up.
0: I literally condemn
13: this guy.
0: You know it.
13: Can't condemn
0: ridiculous.
13: It. He can't condemn Hamas. He can't condemn the Muslim Brotherhood. He says
0: serious.
13: His home is Egypt. This is all starting.
11: We are
13: Egypt.
11: Going to move along. We can continue this conversation in the second half.
0: He doesn't own a home in Florida. He took it off the market.
8: Yeah, and we've already heard that exchange there. But you notice what he does. First of all, when Mike Rogers accurately points out that he couldn't actually condemn the terrorist who tried to inflict mass murder on Jewish children at a day camp, when he came out and put a statement out that was not unequivocal, he actually said, well, you know, hurt people. When he's confronted with that reality, he has to interrupt, not let Mike Rogers finish, lie, pivot, and then say, yeah, but you have a home in Florida, which has nothing to do with how soft this guy is on terrorists. And at some point you have to ask, why? 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
10: Weather and traffic, we've got the answer.
3: Still looking good out there across area highways. Start to see a little more volume, but no accidents or broken downs to slow you down. We do have that road construction, 224, 277 east and west over 77. That has you down to one lane in each direction. And of course, that construction, I-90 eastbound coming into downtown. Just use caution as you're passing through there. Taking a look at your forecast, sunshine today, highs near 70, clouds on the increase overnight, lows in the lower 50s. And for your Saturday, partly sunny, highs in the upper 70s. That's your traffic and weather. I'm Christine Lane. 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
10: 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Stay informed, Cleveland.
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8: If it's a Friday, our audiences have come to expect a visit with Patrice Onwuka. She'll be joining us in mere moments. Good morning, Larry O'Connor here. Coming up in our next hour, it's what we like to call in the business a pity booking. You know, you see somebody out there, he's down on his luck. He used to be out there a lot, and now, you know, he's, oh, sure, let's give him a shot. A guy named Sean Spicer. We'll throw him a bone. We'll have him on the air. We'll let him, you know, give his opinion. Ed Morrissey will join us in our third hour. But let's bring in Patrice Onwuka. She, of course, is the Vice President for Economic Policy and Director of Independent Women's Center for Economic Opportunity. And Patrice, you'd agree with me. That's Sean Spicer guy. I mean, he's nice enough. We should give him a shot now and again to be able to get his face and his voice out there.
12: You know, I heard he used to work in the White House. So, you know, it's got a little bit of credibility, right? I mean, it's been a while, but...
8: Yeah. But I don't remember that at all. That must have been a long time ago, Patrice. Yeah. Listen, we just did a roundup of the debate last night between Abdul Al-Sayed and Mike Rogers. But I want to play this one clip for you. This is an ad that's been thrown together because last night he made an extraordinary claim about his Medicare for All proposal, you know, the nationalized health care. And I know you're the economic expert there for Independent Women's Forum. You guys have a lot of policy papers on health care. Take a listen to what he said at the debate last night. And then all of these sound bites, these clips from the past year or so, where he seems to contradict himself now on what Medicare for All and national health insurance would mean. Listen to this.
11: Could families keep their private health care? Yes or no? You have 60 seconds.
14: Yes, absolutely, Rick. If families want to keep their private health insurance, that's fine by me.
15: I advocate for a government takeover of health insurance because health insurance offers no value.
16: What Medicare for All does is it does away with the private insurance market. Is instead of having a whole bunch of payers, you have one payer. And that is the federal government.
14: Medicare for All guarantees you a public health care plan and eliminates your private one.
16: Medicare for All comes in and says, no more of this insurance industry. One
8: okay.
16: Insurance.
8: So you get the point. Every single time up until last night when asked about Medicare for All, he said, yeah, we're going to do away with the health insurance companies and the health insurance industry. All of a sudden last night he says, oh, if you like your health insurance, you can keep your health insurance. Patrice, what's the reality here?
12: Well, President Obama is obviously rubbing off on him. I mean, I think we heard that in line when President Obama, you know, pitched Obamacare. You were supposed to be able to keep your doctor. When I hear, him talk about Mohammed Al-Sayed talk about Medicare for All, what I hear is rationed care, which is what's going to happen. What I hear is long wait lines. When you consider countries like Canada, where you are waiting indefinitely for minor injuries, much more major chronic diseases and serious issues.
8: Yeah.
12: And I hear three massive trillions and tens, even if maybe 100 trillions of dollars of taxpayer money that needs to be raised to be able to support every single 300 million Americans on one healthcare plan. I also hear the loss of jobs because the health insurance industry, as much as we may not like them, they support a significant number of workers and employers. And frankly, I hear the loss of choice. At the most basic, Larry, we as Americans, we should be able to decide to choose whether we want to have a private insurance or whether we want to have private options or whether we want to go with the government option. And he's taking all of that off the table.
8: Yeah, if people are unhappy with the health insurance industry now, 15 years after Obamacare, 15 years after the Affordable Care Act, if you don't like the Affordable Care Act in the marketplaces, Medicare for All is Obamacare on steroids. There's no two ways about it. And the fact that he has to lie about it now on the debate stage is obvious evidence that they know, they recognize themselves, and they can't actually sell it to the American people if they're honest about it. Patrice, let's turn to your latest article here for Independent Women, and it has to do with the brand new program, the Trump Accounts, and how already you're seeing some great benefits from it, how parents and grandparents and godparents are if they started a Trump account for their children. This is an amazing story already.
12: Absolutely. This week we saw the Treasury Department take a program that's been good and make it great. How? They have now auto-enrolled 60 million children in America into Trump accounts, meaning that 70 million now in total have a Trump account all a parent or guardian needs to do is go and claim it. I have, it's very simple. I have the app on my phone. I went, I claimed or opened my account for my two of my boys, and you can track all of the money that you put in there. You can track what companies you're buying into and how the stocks are performing. And then relatedly, the second piece of it is that companies, Larry, can now invest stocks. Can actually invest stocks into Trump accounts for kids. So, and we already have the founder of SpaceX saying that he's going to commit 2 million stocks of SpaceX into Trump accounts for America's kids. So these are two really transformational aspects of this program, meaning that every kid in America who has a Social Security will have a Trump account. You don't have to like Trump. Forget the name on the account. Just realize the name that matters is your child's name and the ability for them to own a piece of America, own a piece of American business and prosperity well into the future.
8: Yeah, this is great. As you know, I have a brand new granddaughter, and we plan on setting up a Trump account before the end of the year for her. You're telling me that that's already been done. The account is there. You just got to go and claim it. And what is in the account? Have they already funded this account for every kid?
12: Well, if your granddaughter will have a $1,000 seed from the federal government, that is true of every baby born between the start of 2025 and the end of 2028. My niece, for example, also qualifies. That said, older kids who don't qualify for the $1,000 seed, you can still put money in there. And uh-huh. We've seen Michael and Susan Dell commit $6 billion to put money in Trump accounts for kids from low-income homes. Philanthropists, foundations, charities, matching programs, they're all coming together to fund Trump accounts in lots of different innovative ways. But grandparents, aunties, uncles, rich parents, instead of sending kids sweaters that they don't want this Christmas season, put $50 in their Trump account. That is money that a child can watch grow over time. And by the time they become an adult, that's going to be a nice, hefty starter pack of cash to decide what they want to do with.
8: So explain to me how this works. So if we open up an account, a Trump account right now for a newborn or for a kid, you know, let's say you have a 5-year-old, you talk about SpaceX already sort of allocating a certain number of stocks. They just went public this year. So if you open that account and you activate it, you're going to see shares just like it's a portfolio of those stocks in the account, or are they held in trust by the federal treasury? How does this work?
12: The latter. So they'll be held in trust by the federal treasury, and then the treasury will then mete out a slice of a dollar amount that goes into the individual Trump account. So you might not see a SpaceX share specifically, but you do know that your child owns a piece of SpaceX because of the value that is held in trust.
8: And the value of their account will increase with the SpaceX stock value. So it's sort of like a mutual fund or an EFT or something.
12: Exactly. And then the cash that's contributed and all the other ways you can contribute all are just cash contributions. Mm-hmm. But you can send your parent can send a link to your parents that they can, you know, donate directly into those Trump accounts. Very seamless, very easy, all done electronically. And that is invested in the stock market. So, again, this is a very simple, low cost way for every single person who may not have the financial wherewithal or the financial information to be able to open a long term investment account for their child to be able to do so. That's all brought to you by the government.
8: Every parent, and more accurately, brought to you by Republicans, because this was part of the big, beautiful bill, that thing that Democrats are running against in this election. Not one Democrat voted for the bill that became law that made this reality. Is that right?
12: That is 100% right. As I said on the RNC stage a few weeks ago,
8: yes.
12: Not one Democrat voted for it, but they're taking credit for it now.
8: Listen, this is a great idea, and it's a great way for parents to sort of build some wealth and some savings for their kids. But there's another factor here. If I'm a homeschool parent, or even if I'm just an involved parent, and I recognize that the school system, public or private, they're not going to be able to educate my kid with all of the things that I want my kid to know and learn about and grow and gain wisdom over, I've got to think this is a great opportunity to teach your child about the greatness of the free market, about capitalism, about how American freedom and liberty intertwined with our free economy works to help build wealth. I mean, assuming you'll do this, Patrice, with your kids, and you'll be able to have them interact with this app and actually learn about how money works.
12: Absolutely. My boys already hate taxes, so that's just the baseline. They already know the tax is not a good thing.
8: I love the idea of your first grader in class saying, taxation is theft, taxation is theft.
12: Larry. But even more than that, the app has these modules, these financial literacy modules that teach you about different aspects of financial literacy that you may not know about. Compound interest. You know, what is a savings account? What is a checking account? What is an investment account? You know, how does it grow over time? And so it's not just watching the dollar figures grow, but there's also the financial education component where you have modules that teach you, test you. And I looked at some of these. What's great is that if you're a parent and you don't know, you don't have to pretend like you do. The information is right there for you as you're going along with it, working through it with your kids.
8: Can you help me out? I know that you've been writing about this, but everyone should go to independentwomen.com. Take a look at Patrice Onwuka's byline, because she's been writing out ever since these Trump accounts went live right after the 4th of July. The money that you're talking about from the Dell Foundation, for instance, let's say I activate this account and I can start utilizing these tools in the app, and I can fund it with money as well, up to $5,000 a year. How does one gain access to the matching funds, like from the Dell Foundation and that sort of thing?
12: So the Dell Foundation, they have targeted certain zip codes, and I think they're trying to target low-income households. So you would automatically, depending on your zip code, qualify for those funds, and they would automatically be put into your child's Trump account. You don't necessarily have to apply for those.
8: It just shows up in the account, and it'll say, you know, thank you, Mike Dell.
12: I believe it does. I don't live in that zip code, Larry, unfortunately. But
8: that's right. You're in D.C.
12: But I think that's how it works. I know, right? But then I think from a matching perspective, when it comes to your employer, I think there's a way for them to work with the Treasury Department to figure out how to set it up so that, you know, whatever you contribute, your company can also match that and contribute directly into the Trump account, too. So a lot of the information is online.
8: Our friend Patrice Onwuka, who, of course, you'll remember, had a primetime moment there on the stage of the Republican midterm convention in Dallas back in September. She is the vice president for economic policy and director of Independent Women's Center for Economic Opportunity. And I really do suggest you check out the stuff that she's written on, because every single mom, every single dad, for sure, as well, should be helping their kids understand economics and understand how money works. And your writing really does help moms with that important instruction, Patrice. I really appreciate all the great work you're doing with Independent Women.
12: Oh, thanks, Larry. You know, I wrote in my Substack note this morning, nobody turned down Bush tax rebates back in the 2000s, and nobody turned down stimmies from Trump or Biden during COVID.
8: That's right.
12: Don't turn down a Trump, especially if your kid can get that $1,000 grant from the federal government. Forget the name of the account. Remember the name on the account, and that's your kid's name.
8: Happy Friday, Patrice. Thank you. 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
3: 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No accidents or broken downs. Taking a look at the cameras, we are moving up to speed and everything looking good coming across the Innerbelt Bridge. Traffic flowing nicely, as well as the Valley View Bridge. No trouble in those areas. That's your traffic.
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8: We started our program this morning talking about last night's incredible debate between Mike Rogers, the Republican nominee for Senate in Michigan, and Abdul Al-Sayed, the selection of the Democrats during the primaries. He's their nominee. And we're talking about it all morning long because it is the dominant story of the day. It is what everyone will be talking about. It's what everyone should be talking about. If you're turning to, you know, Morning Joe or some other Good Morning America type morning program, and they're not talking about it, it's because they don't want you to know what happened last night. They're trying to hide how Abdul Al-Sayed revealed exactly who he is and absolutely melted down on the debate stage. He cannot take this kind of focus and attention. It was really bad. And the reason that we're talking about it is because this has now become a virus that every Democrat candidate needs to deal with. John Ossoff down in Georgia and Ray Cooper down there in North Carolina, they want to tell all the voters in their states, oh, I'm not like those crazy lunatics. I'm not like those DSA types. I'm not like Bernie. I'm not like Abdul Al-Sayed and Mamdani. No, I'm a moderate. But they endorse this guy. They're on this guy's side. He's their colleague. They'll be voting together. John Ossoff has to explain how he could endorse Abdul Al-Sayed. And let me sum up exactly how dangerous this is for the Democrats, because they're all going to tell you that they're moderates. Well, listen to the exchange last night on CNN, CNN, of all places, between former Congressman in Michigan, Pete Meyer, and Noah Rothman from Commentary. Neither of them huge supporters of Donald Trump, but listen to how they assessed what happened.
0: Is when he was asked, who's the greater danger to America, Israel or Iran? Three times he was asked that. He refused to answer. Afterwards, he said that's a dumb question. And he was right. It is a dumb question because the answer is so painfully easy. But he couldn't say that. He criticized Mike Rogers for asking him to condemn Hamas, Hezbollah, Al-Qaeda, saying they're scary words. But he hasn't condemned them. And they are scary words because they've killed hundreds of thousands of innocents, including 3,000 Americans, 3 miles south of here. So at a certain point, it goes from either this is political malpractice at the best, or he can't or he won't because of something deeper. And that is far more troubling. And I don't get it because I don't want to get it because it really is dumb.
1: I do. I get it. Hard not to at this point. I mean, the associations are clear. Yes, Muslim Brotherhood, he said it a million times, but has the advantage of being correct. The man has surrounded himself, including high-profile family members, with individuals who have ties to CARE, which is aligned, which has been implicated in terrorism financing scandals. Can't condemn the attack on the synagogue without condemning Israel in the same voice. Can't celebrate the death of the Ayatollah Khomeini, who killed Americans, and so on and so forth. Eventually, you have to confront the evidence of your own eyes.
8: That's right. And that's what voters are digesting today. Why can't he condemn all of those groups? And Turek in Iowa, Hamilton in Kansas, Ossoff in Georgia, Cooper in North Carolina, Pappas in New Hampshire, and on and on and on. You're trying to sell to the voters in your state that you're not like those other guys. You're the moderate. Really? You've endorsed this guy. He's on your team. Which brings us to the other concerns about moderates running for office this year. Democrats calling themselves moderates, because we've seen this story last year. At election time, Abigail Spanberger became governor of Virginia, saying that she was a moderate. We'll take a listen to this report from WJLA in Northern Virginia, Nick Minock, because this is how your moderate Democrats function when they gain power. Listen.
2: In 1992, Amanda was at home sleeping on her couch when she woke up to a complete stranger raping her.
6: He spent several hours there. He raped me several times. He left and actually came back into the apartment to make sure I wasn't calling the police.
2: As soon as she could, she ran to her car and reported what happened to authorities. She did a sexual assault kit, but police did not find who assaulted her. Nothing happened for three decades. That's until the Virginia Attorney General's office launched a program to test old rape kits. In 2024, authorities told Amanda they found the man.
6: Shock. I was shocked.
2: It turned out her rapist, Anthony Favors, was already serving a 60-year prison sentence for raping a different woman the same year, in 1992. Amanda decided to press charges in her case, and last year, Favors was sentenced to 24 more years in prison. When she helped lock him up for a longer stretch of time, she felt some peace.
6: I felt I got my justice, and it was a relief. It was a relief to know that he wasn't getting out of prison.
2: But then, just a few months after the conviction, Amanda was notified Favors is up for discretionary parole.
6: I wanted to throw up at first when I saw that. I was like, that has to be a mistake. It makes no sense to me.
8: Has to be a mistake. It makes no sense. Of course it makes no sense. They finally find this guy 20 years later. They identify him as her rapist. He's convicted. He's sentenced. And now, well, the parole board's about to let him walk the streets again. And why? Because Abigail Spanberger became governor, and Abigail Spanberger picked the new members of the parole board. And they are doing exactly what the nominees to a parole board, the appointees to a parole board would do when a moderate Democrat like Abigail Spanberger gets power. That's what this is all about. That is great reporting and great storytelling from Nick Minock of Channel 7, and he will join us coming up next. I want to tell you about my friends at besthotgrill.com. 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

0: EastIS to begin impacting Georgia overnight on Friday, tracking toward the western part of the state with heavy rain bands, possible flooding, and potential tornadic activity into Saturday.
1: Because of the weather threat, he declared a state of emergency, allowing state agencies to prepare for the hurricane. He advised Georgians to stock up on essentials like water, food, batteries, and flashlights, emphasizing the importance of taking the storm seriously. I'm Liz Kennedy.
2: Florida Governor Ron DeSantis has issued a state of emergency for 25 of his counties.
3: We're preparing for Category 3 landfall. I think most people do not believe it will be that strong when it hits, but my view is you prepare, and then if you end up not having to use all the preparation, you're fine.
2: EastIS is a Category 2 storm now as it heads toward the Gulf Coast with maximum sustained winds of 105 miles an hour. It is forecast to become a Category 3 storm and then lose some strength before making landfall near the Florida-Alabama border, probably sometime overnight tonight into tomorrow morning. In New York City, the NYPD says a man is recovering after being shot by federal immigration agencies in the Bronx.
4: According to the police department, the incident happened around 4 p.m. on Thursday in the Marble Hill section. The NYPD was not on the scene at the time of the shooting. The person who was shot has not been identified. However, law enforcement sources say the person is conscious and receiving medical attention. No further information was provided. In New York, I'm Lizzie Radabali.
2: On Wall Street, Dow futures are down by 6 points. NASDAQ futures up by 223. This is SRN News.
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2: Jeannie Buss's five siblings are now filing a formal opposition to her efforts to block their sale of the family shares of the Los Angeles Lakers.
6: Buss's siblings call her efforts legally and factually baseless. Buss remains on as team governor after Mark Walters sold the Lakers to Bob Iger and Josh Kushner. The family owns more than 17.8% of the franchise. In August, Jimmy, Johnny, Janie, Joey, and Jesse Buss voted to include their stake in the sale. Jeannie Buss immediately opposed the vote, saying the transaction would breach the family trust. If the Buss family trust did sell its remaining shares, it would make Jeannie Buss ineligible to serve on the Board of Governors because the NBA requires governors to own at least 15% of the franchise. I'm Daniel Martindale.
2: The USS Abraham Lincoln has returned to San Diego after a record 10-month deployment to the Middle East. Cheering family members and loved ones welcomed the aircraft carrier on Thursday following a deployment that lasted some 10 months. More on these stories at townhall.com. Halloween may not even be here yet, but Christmas is already making its way onto the store shelves.
7: Spirit Christmas, the holiday spinoff from Spirit Halloween, says it's opening 44 stores across 15 states this season. The first locations open October 17th, with dozens more converting from Halloween stores and opening in early November. The stores feature Christmas decor and visits with Santa, along with gifts and toys. It started with just a handful of locations 2 years ago, so Halloween may still be on the calendar, but Christmas is knocking on the door. I'm Monica Nelson.
2: Secretary of War Pete Hegseth says the execution of Nidal Hassan by firing squad will take place and be live streamed on December 3rd. The former Army doctor killed 12 soldiers, one civilian, and an unborn baby. Back in November 2009, the killing spree took place at Fort Hood in Texas. You'll find more on these stories at townhall.com. From Washington, I'm Bob Agnew.
8: Weather and traffic, we've got the answer.
9: Good morning and welcome to Friday. Taking a look at the roads, 90, 480, 77, 71. All looking good. Everything accident-free and moving up to speed. Taking a look at your forecast, you can

0: Expect to see sunshine today, highs near 70. Clouds on the increase overnight, lows in the lower 50s. And for your Saturday, a mix of sun and clouds, highs in the upper 70s. That's your traffic and weather. I'm Christine Lane, O'Connor and Company.
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9: From the managing editor of hotair.com, Ed Morrissey. Well, he's in Texas. He can tell us what they're saying on the ground there about the Senate race and about where James Tallarico is. He also used to live for many years in Minnesota, so he'll be able to give us some insight on the political races there. We're trying to cover the entire country here in these midterms because that's where this election is taking place, all over the Fruited Plain. But we're also obviously always covering news right in our backyard in D.C., Maryland, and Northern Virginia, where, well, if you're living elsewhere in the country and you'd like to know exactly how these midterms are going to go with that guy or gal who's running for office saying that they're a moderate Democrat, well, you might want to look at the policies put in place in less than 1 year in Virginia by the moderate, reasonable, down-the-middle kind of Democrat that Virginians just elected, Abigail Spanberger. We just played most of this report from Nick Minock. He's an investigative journalist for WJLA Channel 7 here in the D.C. area. So let's just pick it right up with the reporter himself. He joins us now. Nick, thank you so much. And thank you. You're such a good storyteller. And this story really needs to be told. For those just joining us, quickly tell us the story about the person, the victim that you profiled here and what the parole board in Virginia seems to be moving toward with regard to her assailant.
10: Good morning, Larry. So Amanda was raped in 1992, and for three decades, she had no idea who did it. She was in her apartment, sleeping on her couch, and she awoke to a man on top of her, and he was in there for several hours, she said, and he raped her. So the good news is that she did a rape kit at that time, mm-hmm. but she lived in fear for over 30 years because she didn't know if this guy was going to try to find her.
11: Yeah.
10: She didn't know who he was. And there's a state-backed program under Virginia Attorney General Jason Meares. His office gave her a call and said, hey, we found the guy. We found the guy, and she was so relieved. And she learned that he was serving a prison sentence already for raping a different woman that same year in 1992.
11: Nick, can I jump in here real fast? So because she did that rape kit, and again, you know, if you've ever known a victim of a sexual assault, I mean, the entire process is so hard for them to go through with regard to reporting and doing the rape kit and the gathering of evidence. But that rape kit allowed them to keep evidence, I'm guessing DNA evidence, on file so that they eventually were able to make a match with this guy who had previously been convicted. Is that what happened?
10: That's right. So modern day DNA testing wasn't available back in 1992. Yeah. So they kept this evidence and they were testing these old rape kits. Hers was one of them. And she got a call and they asked, hey, do you want to press charges against this guy? She said, yes, I do. And so she did. They prosecuted. He was facing a lot of time in prison. He pled guilty to two counts because he was facing even more time. He got 24 years behind bars in addition to his 60-year prison sentence for that other rape. And by this point, he was serving just over 30 years in prison. Well, here's the thing. Amanda got a notification, not a call. She got a text. She got a text from the service victims can sign up for. It's called Vine, and it lets you know if there's any adjustments and you know, your offender or a offender that you might want to know who might be released. She gets a text, and this is just a few months after the conviction of her rape, a few months later, that he's up for parole. I mean, just imagine that, living in fear for over 30 years. You go to a Virginia courtroom, you testify, you meet your offender face-to-face for the first time in 30 years. It's a hard process for victims, and that's why a lot of victims don't want to go through that to see their offender again. And she is living in some with some relief, right, after that conviction, and then she's notified, okay, he's up for parole. He's up for a parole, a guy who was serving a prison sentence for 60 years plus the new 24 years. He could be released. And now that this board has decided he's eligible for parole, for discretionary parole, there's geriatric and discretionary.
11: That's
10: he's up
11: the
10: for
11: key
10: discretionary
11: here.
10: Parole.
11: Yeah,
10: right.
11: This doesn't have to happen, right? And this is solely at the discretion of this parole board who's recently been put in place by Governor Spanberger.
10: That's right. When Governor Spanberger took office in Virginia this year, she fired former Governor Glenn Youngkin's entire parole board and selected her hand-picked parole board, and they are the ones that have this decision. And she could fire them at any point.
11: Mm-hmm.
10: She could replace them with new people. And this is the fifth story I've done this year on the parole board, her new parole board. And what we have found is that nearly one out of four felons are being released from this parole board, those who have requested early release. And you compare that to the previous parole board, about 1 to 2 felons out of 100 were being released. So barely anyone got parole under Youngkin's board. Now nearly 1 in 4 felons with Governor Spanberger's
11: They've
10: board.
11: Gone from just under 2% rate to 25% rate in just a few months with this new parole board. Nick Minuck is our guest. He's an investigative journalist from WJLA Channel 7. That's part of the Sinclair Media Group here in Northern Virginia in the D.C. area. Nick, has the governor's office issued any statement or response? Have any members of the parole board spoken to this? This is one of those things where, you know, I couldn't name anybody on the parole board. This is one of those anonymous things where people get appointed, but they have so much power and they have such an effect on our lives. That's why I'm glad that reporters like you are holding them accountable. Have they responded about this case?
10: No. I've reached out, of course, to the governor's office every time we've done a story on this and to the parole board. No response from them at all. We're just probably going to have to do what we normally do, which is show up at one of the governor's events and ask her about that. So stay tuned for that. We'll see what the governor says. You know, she often reminds us that she is a former federal law enforcement officer. So I'd really like to hear what she thinks about this. And
12: I got a text this morning from a viewer. She's a Democrat. I'll read part of this text to you. I thought this was interesting.
13: Yeah, please.
12: I'll quote it directly. Quote, in light of the mess at Cornell, the timing of the rapist parole story was especially striking. Many women are livid over what happened to Jane Doe, and your story is a reminder to many of us that women's safety is not a priority. Spamberger's reckless pro-parole policies make me think she has less of a grip on reality than New York Governor Hochul.
13: Wow. Nick Minock, I got to ask you, you just said that you're going to have to show up at one of Governor Spanberger's events and try to get a quote from her. You know, you've sort of become known in many respects for these moments where you find either the superintendent of Loudoun County Schools or the chair of the Fairfax County Council, Board of Supervisors, excuse me, or the lieutenant governor or the governor. Oftentimes, you have to try to chase them down in a parking lot or show up in their offices. Can you give us a little background there? Because I got to think that you would prefer not to have to interview elected officials like that. How much groundwork do you do that we don't see where you're trying to get them to give you a quote, that you're trying to get them to give you a more normal interview instead of just, you know, shouting a question at them while they're going to their car?
12: Right. So in most cases, and I'd probably say 90%+ of our stories, what I do is I reach out to the person we're trying to interview and say, hey, can we schedule a sit-down interview or just an interview period where you just ask our questions on this topic?
13: Yeah.
12: I normally don't send my specific questions to them because often my questions, I just think of them in the moment. And just like a viewer would, if you're chatting with the governor, what question do you have on the top of your head?
13: Sure.
12: And so I'll tell him, like, hey, let's talk about this topic. And every story is different. Some stories are more urgent than others. And a story like this, what we've done with the governor is when I started my first parole story, I said, hey, let's do an interview. No response. Second time, same thing, no response. Third time, same response. Fourth time, no response. After some time goes on, I say, look, we really need to get an answer from the governor on this. And so I'll tell the governor's team, which, hey, I might do that today, and say, look, we'll just show up at an unscheduled time and ask the governor the questions.
13: Yeah.
12: And it could be tomorrow. It could be next week. It could be when the governor's doing her grocery shopping at Giant. I don't know where she does her grocery shopping or if someone does it for her. We'll just find her and we'll ask the question there. We give them many opportunities to do a more comfortable scheduled interview. But if they don't take us up on that opportunity, we will show up.
13: Unbelievable. And it's amazing to me that they don't respond at all. And they also have to realize they're not dumb. They got to realize how bad it looks for them to just duck you like that and have you chase them down. It's not a good look for an elected official. Nick Minock, we're glad you're on the case. Keep up the truly great work. And thanks for being a friend of the program.
14: Millions will vote soon. But do they really know the issues? Now, Rob Schmidt is on Newsmax tonight talking about the war for America's future. Rob Schmidt reveals that many Americans are embracing socialism, especially young people. 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A secure border, biggest tax cuts in history, inflation under control, lowest drug prices, largest crime drop ever, and so much more. Rob has the whole story on Trump and the media. So watch Newsmax on cable tonight. 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
0: It's a Victory Friday, and it appears maybe many people stayed up late. Roads are looking good and moving up to speed. Not a whole lot of volume out there. No accidents and no broken downs. That's your traffic. I'm Christine Lane on AM 1420, The Answer.
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19: All right, there's good news and bad news, or maybe bad news and worse news for the Tallarico for Senate campaign. The good news is that he got an endorsement of sorts yesterday from Willie Nelson. Hold on, Willie Nelson? Willie Nelson? Town Hall Media's Willie Nelson? Washington correspondent Willie Nelson for Salem News Channel? Why in the heck did Willie Nelson endorse James Tallarico? That seems, I mean, he shouldn't be endorsing anybody, but he's endorsed. Wait. Oh, the other Willie Nelson. Oh, is he still alive? Oh, well, okay. Country singer, tax-dodging pothead Willie Nelson put out a video endorsing the Tallafreak. Here, take a listen.
20: I've gotten to know James Tallarico. He's a good man who will be a good senator for the state of Texas. 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
19: Hold on. That shirt that he's wearing that says Willie's Reserve, is that's his like specialty cannabis that he sells, right? This seriously is. He's really endorsing his pot. That wasn't Willie Nelson like super old back in the 70s? All right. Well, those of you who are confused, the tax dodging pothead country singer Willie Nelson, who apparently is still alive, very different than Town Hall Salem's Willie Nelson, who you hear on this program often reporting from the National Mall and from the Oval Office. They're two very different Willies. You don't want to get your Willies mixed up. That will always land you in trouble. So I guess that's the good news for the freak. The bad news is he's missing in action. This is the 13th day now that we have gone without seeing James Tallarico in the final weeks before Election Day. And it's starting to get very, very weird. James Tallarico was last seen at a fundraiser in New York with Robert De Niro. And now he's just gone. Finally, after 10 days of questions, the campaign. And by the way, during this whole time, the campaign was like reposting repurposed videos from earlier in the year and pretending like it's contemporary, like it just happened. There was one video at a town hall in Lubbock, and they even posted the exact same caption to the video. It's like, look how crowded this town hall is for James Tallarico, and this county has voted red for the last 20 years. Something's happening in Texas. It was a video that they posted back in February. Exact same video, exact same caption. So the campaign is lying about these videos, claiming that it just happened. But secondly, and most importantly, they're lying about their candidate. He's nowhere to be found. And they put out a statement saying that he's had the flu. Has anyone had the flu and they have not been able to be on the phone or even have a picture taken of them for 2 weeks? The worst case of the flu I ever had, I think I missed 2 days of work. You take some DayQuil, you take some NyQuil, and you're back on your feet. I'm not minimizing the flu. I know that it can be rough, but if it's that rough, then what's really going on here? If the flu has taken him down this badly, we should have full disclosure. He wants to be a U.S. senator, after all. NBC News, yeah, by the way, for those of you that, oh, you crazy conservative media types are just making a conspiracy theory. No, here's NBC News. In the final push when NBC News, proud as a peacock. In the final push when campaigns believe most voters are finally tuning in, Democrat State Representative James Tallarico has been off the trail for in-person events in this state for 12 days. This is yesterday. His campaign says he's suffering from the flu and expected to be back in action this weekend. While he has appeared virtually at a forum, Tallarico's last in-person event in the state was on September 26. He's like really sick. Believe me, we don't want this right now, a Texas Democrat involved in the race said. We'd rather have him on the trail. I love the fact that somebody involved in the campaign actually delivered a official quote. He's like really sick. That's beautiful. The average flu for a 37-year-old man should run between 3 to 7 days for the main symptoms. Most people feel better in less than that. I've been around a long time. I'm in my 50s. I've had the flu several times. I've never experienced anything like this. Also, by the way, our friend Sean Spicer, who joins us coming up next, he noticed something. Tallarico has the flu, and the Washington Post reports saying Tallarico has the flu. Not the campaign claims he has the flu. No, it's a fact. The Washington Post accepts it as fact. But when Natalie Harp, the staffer for President Trump, shared her story about how Trump's right to try helped her deal with her cancer diagnosis, they reported that they couldn't confirm those facts. It's almost like they treat the two parties very differently, isn't it? Sean Spicer joins us on this issue coming up next. Speaking of ailments, I've told you about my bout with sciatica back in May. I woke up with muscle spasms in my lower back, and the sciatica shooting pain down my right leg was so bad that I was afraid I was going to have to walk with a cane forever because it took forever for that pain to go away. Couldn't put any weight on my foot. 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
21: Weather and traffic, we've got the answer.
0: Still looking good out there across area highways. Start to see a little more volume, but no accidents or broken downs to slow you down. We do have that road construction, 224, 277 east and west over 77, that has you down to one lane in each direction. And of course, that construction, I-90 eastbound coming into downtown. Just use caution as you're passing through there. Taking a look at your forecast, sunshine today, highs near 70, clouds on the increase overnight, lows in the lower 50s. And for your Saturday, partly sunny, highs in the upper 70s. That's your traffic and weather. I'm Christine Lane. 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
19: Every bartender in Washington, D.C. knows Sean Spicer. Make of that what you will. But when I'm around town and meeting friends in the district, oftentimes those bartenders will say, hey, I love it when you have Sean Spicer on the show. And I kid him a lot because I've got him on the spot. He's Sean Spicer, and he, of course, is the host of the Sean Spicer Show. Nightly at 6 p.m. and the Washington Huddle. 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
26: It's just the Huddle. I mean, look, people just love it and they call it all sorts of things, but it's the Huddle.
19: All right.
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19: Sean joins us now. Good morning, Mr. Spicer. How are you doing these days?
26: Good morning. Good morning. And by the way, I would say most of those bars are all one, which is the Dubliner. I mean,
19: it is
26: to be
19: the Dubliner. Yes. It's 100% the Dubliner.
26: I mean, I know we're not trying to, but let's be honest. The Coleman family does it, pours a mean Guinness, and so
19: Well, people could have narrowed it down to an Irish pub, I think, and figured it out since it's Spicer and O'Connor we're talking about. Listen, I was just drawing some attention to this very bizarre story. You've worked on a lot of campaigns over your three-decade career in Washington. What happens when a candidate is missing in action 4 weeks out? And Tallarico, now it's almost 2 weeks total. This is weird, isn't it?
26: Yeah, I came up with a thing yesterday that I put online. Maybe Fauci told him that you can't see him for 6 days. I mean, like, I don't, it was the idea that you're off the campaign trail for 12 days and you say, I have the flu. And two things. Number one, like, go to the CDC right now, folks, and Google what happens if you have COVID. It says, you know, that's 5 days at best. What flu do you have? What person isn't videoing things out? I mean, Beto O'Rourke took us inside his dentist appointment. So you think Tallarico would be like, hey guys, I'm still working the phones and I'm right. This is weird and bizarre at best. And then secondly, the point that you made earlier, let's be blunt, stole from me, that I put this out yesterday. Like, they write this stuff as like he has the flu. Like, okay, because he said so. And I'm sorry that anybody who's ever taken first aid, Larry, I mean, like, if yes. you went to the Y and take first aid and have that level of medical experience and someone tells you, I have to stay in bed for 12 days because I have the flu, you'd be like, I don't think that's true. Right. I mean, that's like saying I got a scratch and I had to go to the emergency room. It doesn't add up. And so I'm perplexed as to what's going on. And by the way, here's another breadcrumb for you. His staff said he'll be back on the trail later this week. Like, okay, like, if you're that sick, how does the staff have so much certainty as to when you'll be back? Because God forbid you really have to be in bed for 12 days. This is something is bizarre going yeah. on here. And I have a feeling that they knew something's happening and they don't want to be out in public.
19: I gave you full attribution, though, on your observation that you're right. The media is completely buying this without, you know, Trump had 2 days without a press conference and people on Blue Sky were speculating that he had died.
26: Right.
19: And any time right. that somebody, if a Republican or Trump says, you know, this or that, they say he claimed without evidence. Well, they're claiming without evidence that Tallarico has the flu.
26: We talked about this before. I heard you before the break. Like, I pointed this out. Like, Natalie Harp literally gave a speech saying, I used right to try because of the president's efforts to address some stuff on my bone cancer diagnosis. And they still to this day write that while we can't confirm it. So, and by the way, I wonder how many times they've asked, who makes that up? I mean, no one says I had bone cancer right. and I just can't imagine. But yet he says he's and yet when Tallarico says I've been bedridden for 12 days because of the flu, they go, oh, that makes sense.
19: Yeah. Sean Spicer's our guest,
26: that's by the Washington
19: way,
26: Post.
19: Author of the book this year, Trump 2.0, the New York Times number one bestseller, The Revolution That Will Permanently Transform America. Those of you watching the video stream on Salem News Channel, you'll see it right over my shoulder here. You can see that book prominently displayed. You still haven't paid me for that promotion, by the way, Sean. We'll have to discuss that next time we're at
26: well,
19: the Bell
26: Winter.
19: Well,
26: it's not a musty read. It's not a musty read, and you have like to read Larry's books to get that joke.
19: Ken Paxton, do you think that he has sort of gotten over the hump here? Right, let's face it. If Republicans in Texas vote for Ken Paxton, he's going to win this race. But the polls, the public polls at least, appear to be rather stubborn with that regard. Is he making it happen here? And the president's rallies there, including the one this week in San Antonio, is that going to sort of push it over the top?
26: So I'm going to just be brutally honest on this Friday. He is not pushing it over the top. John Thune, the Senate Leadership Fund, and MAGA Inc. are pushing it over the top. I mean, I just want to be clear. Ken Paxton is not doing himself any favors. I don't mean to crap on Ken because I think he's a solid conservative. He will be a great vote for President Trump in the agenda, but he is not running a good campaign. And I'm just – but that being said, he is going to win this race. It is not going to be close. It is not going to be pretty, and it is going to be enormously expensive. But Ken Paxton will win this race. Now, here's what I will tell you. If I have seen and been privy to some private data, it's like, you know, you want a strong wave pushing you into the beach in the final 2 weeks. You want that wind behind your back. he doesn't have a wind. He has like a somebody who's whistling, and you're getting the proverbial like
19: blowing through a straw and hoping for the best. Yeah,
26: right. So, but it is going in the right direction, and there's enough time here in terms of number of days left. 25 days left. It is moving in the right direction. Enough people are sucking up. Angela Paxson, his soon-to-be ex-wife, put out a brilliant ad. This woman deserves, if he wins, it's because of Angela Paxson. She put out a great ad basically saying, look, you have to vote for the team. You have to be for the party. Overlook sometimes a bad candidate. Too much is at stake. John Cornyn is doing everything he can. Super disappointed in John Cornyn. That being said, to your point, there's polls out there that show the MAGA Republicans are on the team. They're on the bandwagon. It's that delta between the establishment Bush and particularly in Texas, Bush Republicans that are saying, I don't like the guy. I think at the end of the day, they get what's at stake. They will hold their nose. They will go to the polls. They will cast their ballot for Greg Abbott for governor. And they will say, I don't like it. I'm going to turn the other way and do it. And they'll push the button for Paxton and walk out of the voting booth. He will win. It will not be pretty, but we cannot take our foot off the gas.
19: Agreed. And we've done a lot of discussion this morning about Michigan and Mike Rogers. I thought a magnificent gladiator-like performance last night. And Abdullah Sayed is not.
26: I was shocked, Larry. Yeah. Mike stepped up last night and did what he had to do. Oh. El Sayed is a gifted orator, no question about it. And Mike Rogers came with his A game last night.
19: Yeah, that we've known. Mike Rogers has been in the orbit for a long time as a member of the House, chairman of the Intelligence Committee. He's been a candidate for Senate before. I've never seen that Mike Rogers before, Sean. I thought he really brought it right.
26: He got into fighting shape last night.
19: So we've been talking about, you know, how's it going to be a blue wave if in Minnesota, Michigan, and New Hampshire, you've basically got some toss-ups and Democrats have to spend money there to protect their seats. I've done a lot of focus a lot of time on Michigan and Minnesota. What can you tell me about New Hampshire? You're a New England guy. Is this race as close as it appears?
26: It is, absolutely. And you're right. I mean, the one thing that I picked up intel-wise through the polling is Republicans in blue states are particularly pissed. You mentioned Minnesota. They're like, I'm tired of living under Tim Walz and Peggy Flanagan. In Michigan, they've seen the disastrous results. So blue state Republicans are actually really fired up and ready to go. It's Republicans in red states that don't have the same. They feel let down by a lot of these Republicans that didn't follow through. Yeah. New Hampshire is very unique. There is no early voting in New Hampshire. And it's excuse-based absentee, which is what, frankly, Virginia used to have, God bless it, until Abigail Spanberger and all ruined it. Mm-hmm. But what that means is that your ground game is critical. Sununu's got a huge brand. Obviously, he was a former senator, former House member. His brother, Chris, was a four-term governor, very popular. His dad was a popular governor. The Sununu family, his brothers, have been involved in the executive council in New Hampshire. The name, the brand, it holds a lot. Chris Pappas has a lot of baggage, first term. I mean, he's the first district member of Congress. And Republicans are pouring a lot of money into this district. The Sentinel Action Fund, run by the talented Jessica Anderson, has done a lot of spade work on the ground, over 100,000 voter contacts in the last month, which in New Hampshire is massive. I think that the spade work that has gone into New Hampshire will pay off. This is a race that I will keep my eye on, but I really am hopeful, not just hopeful. I believe that this ends up in the Republican column on election night, and this would be a pickup for us.
19: That's huge. At that point, I don't see how Chuck Schumer becomes the majority leader if
26: no, no. So if you look, I will just say this real quick. There's no question in my mind. I have come believe Susan Collins will win re-election in Maine. She has earned it. She hustles. So that's a hold. Even if they pick up North Carolina, which is a flip, I believe we have a really good chance of flipping Michigan back, which you noted. And then if you flip New Hampshire, the math becomes almost impossible. Yeah. And I've got Tim Scott on my show tonight. I know from our pre-call, he's got 10 states that he's keeping an eye on. I'm going to go through all 10 with him and put his feet to the fire, including his home state of South Carolina, which Democrats think is in play.
19: Yeah.
26: And I'll tell you one thing that
19: I think they might be right. I'll be honest with you. No offense to Darlene Graham. She's not lighting things up down there. She's not a great candidate.
26: But here's the kicker, Larry, and I want people to pay attention to this. Stop looking at the head-to-head in South Carolina. Robert Cahaley of the Trafalgar Group, who to me is one of the best in the
19: great
26: business,
19: pollster.
26: Said, It's the independents. 6 points got taken from Lindsey Graham last time. By the independent, there are six independents running right now that are getting just over 6 points. That could be the delta. And so keep an eye on how the independent candidates do in public and in private polling. because that's what scares me. It's not the head-to-head versus Annie Andrews. It's how much gets siphoned off by people who say, I might be a traditional Republican. I'll vote, but not for her.
19: Talking to Sean Spicer, Sean Spicer's show, and of course, everyone remembers him as the press secretary for the first Trump term. But you've got a long history. You are a pro, and I'm wondering, you know, as a pro, obviously you have access to internal polls. You can talk to some of these consultants and even the candidates. But what else are you looking at? What are your data points? Is it the early voting? I've seen the request for mail-in ballots. That's encouraging. The registrations, that's encouraging. What are the real data points instead of public polls that you look at?
26: So if you're on a campaign, what you're looking at is someone can only vote once. So whether they vote in person, early, absentee, the idea is who is voting. Is it your high propensity voter? So if you've got a 4-4 voter like a Sean Spicer or Larry O'Connor who are out there voting every single election, and I happen to vote early this time, it's a wash. I was going to vote anyway on election day. I just voted early. What you're looking at is what we call low propensity voters, people who only show up generally in general election years. So they vote once every two out of four elections, one out of four elections. If those people who President Trump got out in record numbers start showing up in data that I'm going to vote, I've requested an early vote, I've requested an absentee ballot, that's huge. And so, and also the GOTV, when the groups like Sentinel Action Fund touch these people, knock on their door or do a direct response to them, and they say, yes, I have a plan to vote, and they're getting a positive response. That's the positive stuff. Guys, remember, look, this is all on a razor's edge. I don't believe the House is lost either. But I'll tell you, the one thing that polls don't do is it's a snapshot. And if you get motivated and get out there and do that, we'll overwhelm them. And that's what President Trump did with Latinos, Hispanics, rather black men in particular, young men in particular. Like the destiny is in our hands. I think too many people get dismayed by the polls and say, oh, well, it's lost. It's not. Every one of these races in places around the country are on a razor's edge.
19: All right. We've got 30 seconds left. I'm supposed to talk about our friends at Think Factor. We'll do that coming up in the next segment. So let me use my last 30 seconds with you, Sean, to ask you a very simple question. Who's going to be the new press secretary at the White House? I know you know, so just tell us right now. Make some news, Sean. Come on.
26: Here's the news. If you look at the pool reports that the president the press puts out about who's traveling with them, you're going to see a pattern in the last week about somebody who's traveling with the president, who I believe is the current front runner. That's all I'll say. I don't want to out this at this point, but I'll just say the breadcrumbs are there.
19: Man or woman?
26: Woman.
19: Sean Spicer. Sean Spicer's show and The Huddle at 8:30 every morning. Thanks for joining us, Sean.
0: Highways across town still looking good. We are seeing more volume, but no accidents or broken downs. Yeah, heavy traffic in your usual spot along the Inner Belt Bridge, 90 East between 77 and Carnegie Avenue. That's your traffic.
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4: 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The second happened 7 years prior. 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
19: 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Yesterday, Vice President J.D. Vance addressed a concern that many Americans have right now. The corporations are overlooking American citizens graduating from university with STEM degrees in engineering, mathematics, science, technology, coding, web development, computer science. They're not getting hired. Instead, they're exploiting the H-1B visa program, claiming that they can't hire Americans to do these jobs. And they're getting people from overseas on these visas to work well below the market value here in America. What people don't know about these programs is that those people end up being de facto indentured servants to those corporations that acquired the H-1B visa. They come here, they work for below market wages from another country, and then they have no freedom. They could get another offer from, you know, Microsoft or Facebook or Amazon, and they can't take that job. They can't get a better salary and a better life because they're beholden to the company that got them that H-1B visa. Well, it's slavery, for lack of a better word, except that they're making pretty good money. But they're not making as good a money as the American citizen. Our kids that we raised, that we made sure got good grades, that we made sure went to college and got one of those STEM degrees. Do I sound like I take this personally? Yes, I do, because I'm talking about my kids right now. J.D. Vance, yesterday at this press conference with the Attorney General, the Secretary of Labor, and with Stephen Miller, the Deputy White House Chief of Staff, he was looking out for your kids, too. And he delivered the new initiative here and some sanctions on companies that had been exploiting this very generous program. Take a listen.
12: So if the H-1B visa is how people come into the country, the PERM program is how they stay in the United States to begin with. Now, there has been no company in the United States, unfortunately, that has abused this system more than Microsoft. And let me just give you a couple of statistics on this. So in the last year, Microsoft, and I want to be clear about the data here, so let me check this, but Microsoft laid off last year 6,000 American workers. At the same time, the company benefited from 6,300 H-1B visas and almost 3,000 green cards. In other words, if you do the math, for every worker that Microsoft laid off, they replaced that worker with 1.5 foreign indentured servants. Now, that is a scandalous system that we've allowed in this.
19: It is a scandalous system, and it's scandalous that Microsoft has exploited this system. They've now been suspended from that PERM program. He then went on to explain, because everyone's like, well, it's a free market. Well, maybe a free global market, but not here in America. And these people are being exploited, and our kids, our American citizens who could be doing these jobs, they're being overlooked and not hired. Clip 13, where he explains it all.
12: Here's the basic data. If you are working as an H-1B visa in the United States of America, you're earning $20,000 less than an American citizen hired in the same position. If you were brought in by one of these foreign outsourcing firms, you're making $48,000 less than an American citizen in a similar position. So I'm sure that everybody here understands the game that is being played. You bring in indentured servants.
19: We Americans, we're too stupid. Our kids aren't smart enough to do those jobs. We need to import them all from India. Really? Well, he addresses that too. Clip 15, if you will, folks. Let's go right to it. The vice president yesterday.
12: There's this pernicious idea, and Stephen alluded to it, which is that Americans are not good enough for the jobs in their own country. You hear people say that in subtle ways and sometimes explicit ways. When people say that Americans won't work on farms or they won't work in certain dirty jobs, what they're really saying is that Americans won't work in those jobs for poverty wages, nor should they. When you hear people say that we have to bring in foreign accountants because there aren't enough American accountants, what they're saying is that there aren't enough people who can do math in the United States of America, which is absurd. When people say we need to bring in foreign IT specialists and quite literally force people to train their own replacements, what we're saying is that there are Americans who cannot do those jobs, and that is absurd. To the American people, this visa fraud is a frontal assault on the idea that you deserve to inherit the jobs and the positions in your own country. Never believe the lie that Americans are not good enough to build a future for Americans. That's what visa fraud tells you. It is a lie, and the president of the United States does not stand for it, and neither does anybody on this stage.
19: That is correct, 100% correct. 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
15: Breaking news this hour at Town Hall. I'm Bob Agnew in Washington. Republican Mike Rogers and Democrat Abdullah El-Sayed competing for an open U.S. Senate seat in Michigan and had their first campaign

0: on counterterrorism and illegal immigration. Willie Nelson, Washington.
1: Georgia Governor Brian Kemp has declared a state of emergency in anticipation of Hurricane Isaias. And that severe storm could bring winds of about 105 miles an hour to the shoreline sometime tonight. Florida Governor Ron DeSantis.
2: So we'll monitor it. Yes, we have people staged for search and rescue. The utilities are on their high alert to be able to do rapid power restoration.
1: Isaias currently is a Category 2 storm with winds of about 85 miles an hour. They could strengthen to Category 3 strength before making landfall. Microsoft disputes claims by the administration it's been firing Americans to hire foreign workers.
3: Microsoft released a statement saying most of its workers in the U.S. are Americans and most of its visa applications are not to hire new workers. They're to keep existing Microsoft employees. Other filings are to hire people already legally in the U.S. who want to work for Microsoft. The company says H-1B candidates are paid on par or more than others in similar roles. I'm Brad Ford.
1: More of these stories at townhall.com.
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1: President Trump says people who say the word artificial intelligence instead of superintelligence are what he calls the enemy. That's what he wrote on Truth Social, even though the White House is still using the term in some of its publications, including on one of its science-oriented websites. A change has not been made yet. At 194, the world's oldest living land animal may hold clues to slowing human aging.
6: His name is Jonathan, and he's the world's oldest known living land animal. Researchers at Vanderbilt Health in Tennessee say he's blind and weighs 450 pounds, but otherwise behaves like a five-year-old tortoise. They tested Jonathan's DNA and say his cellular energy production is remarkably youthful. They don't know why, but hope their find will eventually lead to treatments that bring humans closer to a so-called eternal spring. I'm Sarah Lee Kessler.
1: You'll find breaking news and analysis at townhall.com. Your local Starbucks may be on the chopping block as the chain is in the midst of a $1 billion restructuring effort. More on that from Laura Winters.
7: Starbucks, the world's largest coffee store chain, shrinking as it announces plans to close 250 locations here in the U.S. 17 of the stores closing are in New York State, 8 of them in New York City.
1: That is correspondent Laura Winters reporting. The Buccaneers beat the Cowboys 24-16 the last night on Thursday Night Football from Arlington. That kicks off week 5 of the NFL action. Also at townhall.com, Secretary of War Pete Hegseth says the execution of Nidal Hassan by firing squad will be live streamed. The former Army doctor killed 12 soldiers, one civilian, and an unborn baby in November of 2009 in a mass shooting at Fort Hood in Texas. You'll find more on these stories at townhall.com.
8: Weather and traffic. We've got the answer.
9: As you head out this morning, you'll find an accident-free ride, but we are seeing heavy traffic in our usual spots. Jennings Freeway southbound between Spring Hinkley and 480. Also 90 East between 77 and Carnegie and 71 North between West 14th and I-90. Taking a look at your forecast, expect to see sunshine today. Highs around 70. Clouds on the increase overnight. Lows in the lower 50s. And partly sunny skies for your Saturday and warmer highs in the upper 70s. That's your traffic and weather. I'm Christine Lane, O'Connor and Company.
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4: Syed. James Tallarico. Peggy Flanagan. Chris Pappas. Sherrod Brown. The question now needs to be asked of them. Do you stand by this man? Your party's choice in Michigan. Will you work with that colleague on your side of the aisle? We'll see if those questions get asked by our friends in the media. Joining us right now to analyze that race, the Texas race, the Minnesota race. He's an expert in all things, but he's actually lived in two of those three places. He's our friend and colleague, Ed Morrissey, the managing editor at Hot Air, part of the Town Hall Media family. Good morning, Ed. This is go time for people like you. Do you get any sleep right now?
5: Not a lot, Larry, but hey, it's you can always sleep after Thanksgiving, I think.
4: That's the plan. Listen, I mentioned you live in Texas right now, so give us an update. Has there been a Tallarico sighting yet? What is going on there with his missing in action status?
5: No one really knows, and it's very, very strange. I mean, we are just less than 2 weeks out from early in-person voting here in Texas, which starts on the 19th, I believe it is, either the 17th or the 19th, and he hasn't been seen public in 2 weeks. Now, I've never seen anything like this, and yesterday, the campaign put out a statement supposedly from Tallarico challenging Ken Paxton to a debate that was based on a comment that Donald Trump made. But Tallarico himself didn't make an appearance to lay out that challenge. So, again, no one's really sure what's happening here, but it's very, very strange. So there's rumors. Donald Trump said there's bad rumors. Nothing's really been confirmed. Supposedly, he's got the flu. He's 37 years old. And he's got the flu for 2 weeks. That dog ain't gonna hunt in Texas.
4: That's not normal. That's not normal, Ed. And here usually when a story comes out and it ends up being damaging to a candidate, in my experience, it's because the story reinforces some preconceived notions that people already have about that candidate. Tallarico, as gifted an orator as he might be, and as telegenic as he may be, and I understand some people, you know, find him appealing. There's something weird about him. And now for him to be missing like this 4 weeks before the election, it just reinforces the weird factor.
5: Exactly. I mean, this guy's always been a little bit, always come across as a little bit strange. But, you know, we've had, Ken Paxton doesn't exactly give people warm fuzzies either, but he's won three statewide elections here in Texas, right?
4: Right.
5: I mean, people forget that. He's won statewide three times as attorney general. And he shows up. What was ironic about this is that the knock on Paxton was that he wasn't putting enough effort into campaigning. This is just a couple of weeks ago. People saying, well, you know, Ken Paxton's not really putting a lot of energy into campaigning. He was showing up. He was going places. And same time they were talking about that, he was just down the street from me, actually having an event. Now, all of a sudden, with Tallarico not campaigning at all, nobody's talking about, no, you know, not doing too much campaigning down here. The media is covering this the way Iowa Hawk and Jim Treacher describes. They're covering it with a blanket until it stops moving.
4: That's right. Ed Morrissey is our guest. He's the managing editor of Hot Air, one of the legacy websites going back all the way to the early days of the conservative media, part of the Town Hall Media family. And this is the time where you need to be reading Hot Air multiple times a day. But most of us got to know Ed Morrissey when he began his career writing about politics at Captain's Quarters. That was your blog that I used to read all the time.
5: That's right, yeah.
4: And you were based in Minnesota. And this was, by the way, not coincidentally, a time when Tim Pawlenty and Norm Coleman, Republicans, won elections in Minnesota. That was about 20 years ago, Ed. So take a look at your old home. Yeah. Take a look at your old home now and tell me, does Michelle Tafoya have what it takes to finally win again statewide in the Gopher State?
5: You know, I think Michelle Tafoya always had what it takes, right? She's a really great candidate. She's the reason why when you have elections or races that you think you can't win, you still need to find good candidates, right? And you need to reward them for taking one for the team. So they recruited Michelle Tafoya, who's turned out to be a really good candidate. And here's what happens when you do that. Sometimes events open up opportunities. And if you have the right candidate in the right place, when those opportunities open up, you have a chance. And the opportunity here, it's an awful opportunity, but you've got Somali gangs invading places like Edina and Bloomington now. And I mean, for those people who've never lived in the Twin Cities area, I mean, Edina is a wealthy enclave. It is very full of itself. You don't have a gang problem in Edina. If you have a gang problem in Edina, that means everything's breaking down.
4: That sort of thing doesn't happen in these parts. Yeah, no. We know exactly. Every major city has that neighborhood. Right? In Detroit, you're talking about Birmingham, West Bloomfield Hills, that kind of thing. And by the way, the voters tend to be Democrats. They tend to vote Democrat because they're sort of the elitist, college-educated, sort of upper-middle-class, if not upper-class type, and they tend to, you know, socially lean toward Democrats. But that's also because they don't have to deal with the ramifications of some of the horrible policies. Now they do.
5: Well, usually they don't, but now the chickens are coming home to roost, right? And so, yeah, you know, Edina is in Minnesota 3, which has been Democrat for 20 years. That's Dean Phillips's old district.
4: Okay.
5: So, I mean, yes, you're exactly right. These guys have been voting Democrat. They've been pretty reliable for Democrats in state elections. And now you're looking at Peggy Flanagan, who's part of this whole fraud, you know, administration, the radical nature of this administration. She's literally wrapped herself around the Somali community where all of this gang violence is erupting. And suddenly she's having to be out there defending this while everything is breaking down. And Tafoya's got a real shot. I think Keith Ellison's going to lose his AG race. I actually think Republicans can win two statewide elections here in a state that they hadn't won statewide in 20 years, 2015 last time.
4: Our town hall colleague, Dustin Greggy, I know you read his stuff from Minnesota often. He was on the show yesterday, and he made that prediction. He thinks Ellison is toast. Ed, let's turn to Michigan real fast. First of all, do you agree with my premise that based on that performance last night, this has now become a much larger problem for Democrats beyond the borders of Michigan? This is the guy. It's like Christine O'Donnell. It's like Todd Akin we Republicans have had to deal with in past elections.
5: Yeah, it should be. I'm not sure that the media is going to cooperate on that, right? Yeah. I mean, part of the reason why you had that, the Todd Akin strategy, I've been calling it the Todd Akin strategy for years, part of the reason why you had that is because the media was motivated to go after Republicans. Media is not motivated to go after Democrats. So I think that that's something that Democratic candidate or Republican candidates, are going to have to press in those races. And then let the media say, well, Republicans are pouncing. That's fine as long as we get the story out there. Should be, because that was a disaster of a debate performance.
4: Yeah.
5: And he came across as smug, as ignorant, and completely dishonest. I'm going to refer to this as the Your Mama debate, though. For those of us who grew up in playgrounds, you know, where your mama's so fat that when she sits around the house, she sits around the house. That was the Your Mama debate. And Roger showed up prepared. And this guy had nothing. I mean, this is the guy who would have gone home crying from the playground, which is what you're supposed to try to get to when you're doing the Your Mama stuff.
4: We played that clip. We played that clip in our first hour, Ed, and I know you were still sleeping. So I literally said, okay, we've reached playground status now in this debate. You're going to talk about my mama? Remarkable. That said, he's calling in the big guns, Ed Morrissey. Barack Obama is going to campaign for him. First of all, I think it's telling that the Democrat nominee for Senate in Michigan needs to bring in Barack Obama to shore up the black vote in Detroit and Wayne County in the final weeks. That's not a good sign. It's not a sign of confidence there for the Democrat. But do you think it'll work, considering they're kind of at political odds on some pretty key issues?
5: It didn't work for Hillary Clinton 10 years ago, almost to the day. You remember, that was the first indication that Donald Trump might win Michigan, was that they called in Barack Obama the last weekend before Election Day to go out and campaign in Michigan. And I said, what's Barack Obama doing in Michigan? Why isn't he in Texas? Why isn't he in a red state where Hillary Clinton might actually be able to pick up a state? That's a weird place to put Barack Obama. And it was the exact same thing. He needed to appeal to the black voters who didn't like Hillary Clinton, and they didn't turn out for her. Yeah. I think it's the same exact, and he's got a lot less juice right now than he did 10 years ago. He was still the sitting president 10 years ago. Now he's been out of the game for 10 years, and he's off building his library and doing Netflix stuff. He's not working in black communities. He's going to show up there like a stranger. I don't think that's going to be effective, but I do think it shows how desperate they're getting.
4: Well, in the signature policy for Abdullah Sayed is Medicare for All, which by its even existence is an admission that Obamacare was a disaster. Otherwise, you wouldn't need Medicare for All. It's going to be fascinating. That's why we read Ed Morrissey and the entire team at Hot Air every morning. Ed, always great to talk to you, my friend. Thanks for joining us.
5: Thanks, Larry.
4: Coming up, we'll give you highlights of that debate and critter news next.
6: Will vote soon, but do they really know the issues? Now, Rob Schmidt is on Newsmax tonight talking about the war for America's future. 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
9: We're still looking pretty good across area highways. No accidents to report. Usual heavy stuff out there. Southbound on the Jennings Freeway between Spring Hinkley and 480. Also slow 90 east between West 41st and West 25th. And you'll see some slow traffic 480 east between Warrensville Center and Route 422. That's your traffic. I'm Christine Lane on AM 1420, The Answer.
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0: We love our critter news here on this program, and it's always a good way to round out our week for Friday critter news. And this critter news, it hits close to home. We've been talking about our friends at Relief Factor. They have a brand new product called Friend Factor. Because dogs get older. My son's dog, Clippy, he's got two dogs, Shosho and Clippy, two beautiful white German shepherds. And it's funny, EJ walks around with these two dogs following around. He looks like, like the what's his name? The Snow character from Game of Thrones. What was his name? Jon Snow? It's hilarious. These two, they look like two white wolves that are protecting EJ wherever he goes. But Clippy is like 12 years old, and Clippy is starting to get a little hitch in his get-along, and that's why we're excited to get him on Friend Factor from Relief Factor. If your dog is part of your life and you've been worried about your dog, you want to take care of him, right? And so that's why this study is very interesting, this dog-related critter news study that I find, disturbing in some respects. According to NBC News, a surprising new study finds that people who sleep near their dogs, in other words, the dog's on the bed with you while you sleep, which, honestly, I don't have a dog myself. My son does, and he lives with the dogs. We don't let the dogs in that. We don't have a dog. If we had a dog, the dog would not sleep with us. The dog would not be in bed with us. I know everyone has different ideas. I want to know if you've got, like, a big old lab, if you've got, like, a Rottweiler, if you've got a Doberman, if you've got a German Shepherd, how do you sleep with that dog in your bed? There's barely enough room for me and Meredith right now. Maybe it's because I toss and turn a lot. I'm not sure. But if you've got your dog in your bed with you, apparently, if you've been concerned about this at least, the dog does not actually disrupt your sleep. A lot of people think that. I think that. My instinct was if you let a giant dog sleep on your bed, it's probably disrupting your sleep. No, according to this new study, people who sleep near their dogs don't experience disrupted sleep. If anything, and this is my favorite part of the report from the University of Toronto, researchers have discovered that we humans are the ones disturbing our dog's sleep. So we're the problem. So what are we supposed to do? Curl up in a ball on a pillow on the floor and just hand the bed over to the dog? The research was conducted by two scientists. The researchers are named Fido and Snoopy, apparently. We humans are the ones disturbing our dog's sleep. We feel safer sleeping with our dogs, hinting at a deeper evolutionary history between humans and dogs, said study co-author Ming-Fei Li. Oh, it must be a pug or a shih tzu or something, who was a graduate student of evolutionary anthropology during the research. Is anyone buying this? I've got an idea. If we're disrupting the dog's sleep, get off the bed. Go sleep where you belong, on the floor. In other news, ABC is reporting that some cats are carrying something called beaver fever. Seriously? Seriously, Heather Hunter, this is the story you want me to deliver today in Critter News? All right. Cats live in nearly 80 million American households, but a new study suggests nearly 1 of 15 cats are infected with a common parasite, and 1 out of 5 infected cats can transmit it to humans. This is another reason. Cats are trying to kill you. One way or the other, your cat will kill you, and maybe this is one of the ways they do it. It's called Giardia duodenalis. It's commonly known as beaver fever. We're just going to stick with beaver fever on this one. It's a parasite that can infect both humans and animals. The nickname became popular in the 1970s after outbreaks were linked to contaminated water in areas where beavers lived. It can cause diarrhea up to 5 times daily. Well, I mean, that beats those the fat shot, I guess. That's probably more effective than the GLPs. You could also get upset stomach and bloating. Diarrhea 5 times daily. Mm-mm-mm. Severe cases can cause long-term symptoms lasting. Do we think Tellerico has beaver fever? I would be shocked if James Tellerico had beaver fever, but anything could happen, I suppose. It could be it. Wait, wasn't there something else, some other diarrhea-related illness that we believe James Tellerico had? Yeah, the New York Post had a story about there's no other way to put it. It's a sexually transmitted disease that specifically causes rampant diarrhea in people. And it's being transmitted in certain sort of underground sexual communities. So that's why people immediately thought that it might have been something that James Tallarico picked up. Which, you know, I mean, this is the problem. If you're not transparent and honest and say exactly what's going on with your health and you disappear, rumors happen. But yeah, sexually transmitted diarrhea morphing into a drug resistant superbug. All right. But that's not coming from the cats. The cats are just doing the beaver fever, which, again, James Tallarico does not have. 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
3: This is a Bloomberg Money Minute. American Express has a big bill coming due. The government is fining the company $350 million for failing to catch and report money laundering in its system. Federal regulators say the company failed to properly flag about $13 billion in suspicious trade-related activity over the past decade. Amex says it has identified areas for improvement in its compliance programs through internal and external reviews. Turning to trading, stock futures on the rise, ending a two-day losing streak. A report that OpenAI expects to reach or exceed $70 billion in annualized revenue by year-end is helping to ease concerns about the staying power of the AI boom. And Netflix is paying a reported $200 million for U.S. and Canadian rights to the 2027 Women's World Cup in Brazil. The deal puts it among the biggest media rights packages in women's sports and marks another major push by the streamer into live events. Netflix has also secured the rights to the 2031 tournament. Courtney Donahoe, Bloomberg Radio.
4: Weather and traffic, we've got the answer.
5: We're looking great out there across area highways. No accidents and no broken downs to get in your way. Road construction has you down to one lane in each direction, 224, 227 east and west over 77. Bridge deck replacement going on through there. And, of course, you've got that construction along I-90 from Rocky River through to downtown Cleveland. Just use caution as you're passing through there. Taking a look at your forecast, sunshine today, highs near 70, clouds will be on the increase overnight, lows in the lower 50s, and partly sunny for your Saturday, highs in the upper 70s. That's your traffic and weather. I'm Christine Lane. O'Connor and Company continues next on AM 1420, The Answer.
6: This is Jack Hibbs, and foundations matter. Before you see any structure built, you have got to first lay a foundation. And the Word of God is the ultimate foundation for the things that are going on in your life and eternal life. Which begs the question, do you know Jesus Christ personally? I'm not asking if you know him by association. That doesn't count. That doesn't matter. I'm not asking if you are a member of a church. That definitely doesn't matter. I'm asking you, are you born again? Jesus said you must be born again to enter the kingdom of heaven. But what does that mean? The word technically means that you must be born from above. And so what you must do is determine, are you really a born-again believer in the Lord Jesus Christ? That matters.
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8: History was made on today's date. 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
9: Louis Cass was born this day, October 9th, 1782. He fought in the War of 1812 and later became governor of Michigan. Cass made treaties with the Indians, organized townships, and built roads. He was a U.S. Senator, Secretary of State under President Buchanan, and the Democratic presidential candidate in 1848. Lewis Cass stated, "The fate of Republican government is indissolubly bound up with the fate of the Christian religion, and a people who reject its holy faith will find themselves the slaves of their own evil passions and of arbitrary power."
8: This has been an American Minute with Bill Federer. 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
1: 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they are not spending the lion's share of their time this morning and really throughout the day diving deep into what happened last night in Michigan in the debate between Mike Rogers and Abdul El-Sayed, if they're just sort of waving it away, maybe playing a clip or two and then moving on, what you need to find a new source for news, because that debate last night is everything this midterm election is about. Democrats, in their arrogance, thinking, oh, Trump's unpopular and the war and the gas prices and da-da-da-da-da and historic trends, because historically, Democrats should win the House and Senate races in these midterms. Historically, that's what happens when you're the party in power and you just won the White House. That's what happens. I can only think of one time that it didn't in my lifetime. That was 2002. After the 9/11 attacks, when Republicans actually withstood what should have been a blue backlash. That's history for you. That's what happens. Barack Obama went down to humiliating defeat in 2010 and again in 2014. Donald Trump did not fare very well in 2018, and ditto for Biden in 2022 when Republicans won the House back for the first time in many years. That's what usually happens. But Democrats got so arrogant that they nominated freaks and socialists and Islamists who can't even bring themselves to admit that Iran is a greater threat on the world stage than Israel. That's who Abdul El-Sayed is. And this is no longer just about that race in Michigan, although it's pretty important in Michigan. This is about why John Ossoff has endorsed this guy. John Ossoff, the moderate who's supposedly going to win the election and then become the nominee for Democrats in 2028. Why did you support that? Gavin Newsom, why are you endorsing Abdul El-Sayed? Why is the party rallying around Abdul El-Sayed? Why is Josh Shapiro not said anything about Abdul El-Sayed? Those questions should be asked right now. We should get those Democrats on the record right now if they stand by this guy. If they agree that Abdul El-Sayed is the future of their party. If they agree that their tent is so big that it needs to make room for people like Abdul El-Sayed. Because this guy is not just a political disaster. He is a dangerous liability for the party and for this country. Michigan cannot send this guy to the U.S. Senate. Mike Rogers was ready for it all last night, and he brought his A game. I've interviewed Mike Rogers in his capacity as a member of the House and as a Senate candidate for the last 15 years. I have never seen this Mike Rogers. Let's start right now. Clip two. Go for it.
2: Tell you this one thing. Today or yesterday was October 7th. This is why you should get absolutely angry. He could not bring himself to even acknowledge the pain, the terrorism, the rape, the murders, cutting off of women's breasts, putting children in ovens, and killing them in front of their families. Could not even muster.
3: So I've
2: and
3: condemned
2: he
3: that.
2: Could not even muster.
3: I've condemned that. But I didn't turn it into political theater
2: not.
3: Like you just
2: he
3: did.
2: He did not.
3: So all right, let me tell you that. This. I just need to respond.
2: Hey, no.
3: I didn't turn it into political theater.
2: He's interrupted me for about
3: game.
2: Half of my time.
3: So I'm so sorry, but like I just, I'm not somebody who tries to make political theater out of other people's pain.
2: Your
3: so
2: whole
3: I gave
2: campaign
3: people space
2: is
3: to grieve,
2: political theater.
3: And you turned it into political theater. I'm sorry.
2: Including putting on a white jacket and calling yourself a doctor.
4: Gentlemen. We're going to take a break from this pleasant conversation.
1: Yeah, I don't like it when the moderators inject their own garbage in there. Oh, such a pleasant conversation. No, that was a very vital conversation, in fact, when he acts like a smug little Napoleonic punk who has to interrupt because he doesn't want the people to hear the truth about his inability to condemn terrorists. One must ask the question, if he can't condemn terrorists, then what are we doing here exactly? Who is this guy? There's only one of two reasons why he would not condemn unequivocally these terrorists and their barbarism. Number one, because he defends them and actually has common cause with them, that he is, in fact, sympathizes with their cause and therefore is a terrorist sympathizer. Or He doesn't really believe that, but he's so afraid that a vital voting block that he needs right now, that he's afraid that he will offend them. Either way, it's not a good look. Not a good look for the party, in fact. Let's go on to it, because Mike Rogers is correct. His entire campaign has been political theater. It's been TikTok ads. It's been him dancing and lip syncing. It's been appearing with Hassan Piker and then claiming that he doesn't even know Hassan Piker. And it's been the same repeated talking points. Money out of politics, which is rich because he raises more money than, you know, God himself there from corporations and from George Soros and from Chuck Schumer and the Democrat political action committees. Money out of politics, money in your pocket, Medicare for all. Of course, he doesn't tell you how that money's going to get in your pocket. You know how. Like any other Marxist, he takes it from somebody else, steals it, and then he says he puts it in your pocket. But of course, the government keeps most of it. And if you get any money in your pocket, it's really in the form of a benefit, a program that you're going to hate and won't do for you what the private sector could do. And then Medicare for all. That's it. Money out of politics, money in your pocket, Medicare for all. And then he'll throw in there now and again. By the way, Mike Rogers has a house in Florida. Yeah, a vacation home in Florida. Oh, there's something shocking. The people in Michigan, Chicago, New York, the Northeast have a warm place to go when things get cold. That's pretty normal. What's not normal is to have a vacation home in the United Arab Emirates. That's what Abdul Al-Sayed has, and it came up in the debate. Here's clip three.
5: Can't condemn Hamas. He can't condemn the Muslim Brotherhood. He says his home is Egypt. This is all starting from my home.
4: We are going to move along. We can continue this conversation in the second half of the show.
3: He does own a home in Florida. He took it off the market. I don't know for why, but he just took it off.
5: He owns a home in the United Arab Emirates.
4: We're done. Staying in the Middle East. Congressman Rogers,
5: you pledged. Florida's in the United States.
1: At least Florida's in the United States, which may be the takeaway line of the night. But there's more about the apparently two foreign residents now. We know he's got dual citizenship with Egypt that he's been denying, although we have him on record saying it. On video, he said it. We played it for you earlier in the week that he's a dual citizen. Now his campaign is claiming that that was wrong, that he was wrong about his own citizenship status, which is very odd, don't you think? I would think you would know one way or the other if you are a bona fide citizen of a foreign country, wouldn't you? And why would you mistakenly say that you are? But apparently there's a second home that he has overseas, quite possibly in the Middle East. We know he's got a home in the United Arab Emirates. By the way, as a public employee, where did he get all this money? He's only had a job for like 4 or 5 years, and it's been with the Wayne County Public Health System and the City of Detroit Public Health System. Doesn't he have a whole lot of student debt to pay off? Oh no, he doesn't, because the George Soros Foundation's paid for his advanced degrees and his doctorate. So he doesn't have student loan debt. We know that. So I guess he was able to save up and buy a home in United Arab Emirates. But what about the other home, the other foreign home? That came up here. Clip four.
5: He's a little concerned about the two properties he owns, United Arab Emirates. I think the other one is Egypt, if I'm not mistaken. Can you correct me? Where's the other one?
3: Yeah, no.
5: Yeah, that's exactly right.
1: Yeah, and then, as you heard from Ed Morrissey, it devolved down to playground. You know, are you talking about my mom? You talking about my mom? Well, the media is talking about Abdul Al-Sayed's mom, at least certain people in the media, like the Washington Free Beacon and at Town Hall Media, where it's been discovered that his mother worked with an organization that literally wrote checks to and for Al-Qaeda, a terrorist organization. And yes, you better believe that came up on the debate stage. Here it is.
5: Let's open up this can of worms.
4: I'll tell you what
5: my mother did. She was a small...
3: You go after my mom?
5: I'm not going after your mom.
3: Exactly
5: what your mom was working at, I was going after that organization that was indicted for funneling money to Al-Qaeda.
3: Look,
5: that's your mom. My mom worked at a local chamber of commerce. I'll put my mom up any day for that.
4: All right.
1: Yeah, no problem talking about our moms. My mom worked for the Chamber of Commerce. Your mom worked for a terrorist organization. Let's skip ahead to clip eight here. This is a long one, but it's a very good one, because Al-Sayed was asked once again. He was asked by Leland Vitter from News Nation the other day at a press availability, who is the bigger threat on the world stage right now, Israel or Iran? He couldn't answer the question. He wouldn't answer the question. He said it was a ridiculous hypothetical. I don't think he knows what the word hypothetical means, because that's not hypothetical. It's very real. We deal with it on a daily basis. Who do we need to be concerned about as a threat to this nation and to free people around the world, Iran or Israel? The answer seems pretty simple. It's actually kind of a stupid question, because the answer is self-evident, and yet he will not say it. And Mike Rogers honed in on that. Here's clip 8. Take a listen. This is so important.
6: This is the same IRGC that has killed American troops in Iraq. It has blood on their hands, tried a terrorist attack here in the United States. If you can't condemn the IRGC, you have no business in the United States Senate. And if you think about why, you know, his supporters funnel money through from a group that supports the Muslim Brotherhood. This is a huge problem, and that is an ideological problem that we cannot allow to walk into the United States.
4: Quickly, in 10 seconds, can the war be ended if straits are not open and if Iran can produce a nuclear weapon?
6: Well, no, it can't if they have a nuclear weapon, but all of the information is they do not have that capability any longer. So, I mean, that's, you're asking a question of a hypothetical. The information that is available says that they have been set back 20 years.
3: Right. So I just want to say he's been cheerleading this war for the better part of 20 years. And I will condemn any use of force against a domestic population abroad. That's not hard to do. But I also condemn a war we shouldn't be fighting, because here we are fighting this stupid war because people like him have been pushing for it for 20 years. When you've got an international problem, he's got a war for that. That's his approach. Every single situation, Iraq, Iran, and what other wars is he going to cheerlead? That is dangerous. We cannot have that.
7: All right.
3: In the
7: Can
3: US
7: I tell you what's dangerous?
3: This
7: is important.
4: 15 seconds, please.
6: He can't condemn a terrorist act that happened on our soil in the state of Michigan. He can't bring himself to condemn.
3: I did condemn it. And you know,
6: you did not.
3: Like,
6: you
3: don't,
6: absolutely
3: don't
6: did not.
3: Stuff up. Come on.
6: You
3: don't make stuff up.
6: You're talking about making stuff up.
3: I literally condemned
6: this
3: it.
6: Guy
3: you know it.
6: Can't condemn
3: Ridiculous.
6: It. He can't condemn Hamas. He can't condemn the Muslim
3: not
6: Brotherhood.
3: Not
6: he
3: serious.
6: Says his home is Egypt. This is all starting
4: We're,
6: to make sense.
4: We are
3: Your
4: going to
3: Florida.
4: Move
3: My
4: along.
3: Home is
4: we can continue.
1: Yeah, there you
4: we
1: go. So he did. And in fact, the terrorist act that he's referring to in Michigan was a guy, a jihadist, who wanted to mass murder as many Jewish children at a camp as he possibly could. It was thwarted. But the statement that came out from Abdul al-Sayed was, hurt people, hurt people. You see, so you have to equivocate and feel the pain of the mass murderer, of the terrorist. You know, just one of these things, you know, you could write off. It's just sort of, oh, well, you know, he missed the mark, or he's trying, you know, to be open-minded and inclusive or whatever. But when you layer these things on top of each other, one after another, you have to reach the point where you question exactly where this guy's moral compass is. And as a U.S. senator, I know he likes to, you know, push these aside and say, you know, when I campaign, people just want to talk about Medicare for all and affordability. That's fine. But when you're a U.S. senator, you don't have the luxury of choice about what you're going to focus on. When world events happen, when a terror attack occurs, you can't just say, yeah, I don't want to talk about this terror attack and this enemy of the American people. I want to talk about health care. No, you have to address it. And the people of Michigan deserve to know how you'll address it and whose side you'll be on. I've got more clips from the debate and reaction, some incredible reactions, including a CNN panel last night. 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
8: We are trouble-free across area highways. No accidents, no broken downs. Looking good off highways as well. And just make note that Brook Park Road, east and west, between West 220th and NASA Parkway, is closed for bridge work until further notice. And of course, we have that construction going on along I-90 between Rocky River and downtown Cleveland. Just follow those posted speed limits for the construction zone. That's your traffic. 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

0: It is, and I got to launch you into the weekend here on this Friday, 9th day of October, with some focus, especially everyone listening on our Detroit affiliate in Michigan. You got to talk to your friends this weekend, whether you're going to the great fall festivals that happen now. You go to the cider mills, watching football together, hanging out with your families and your friends. You got to talk about this. Michigan is better than this. You have a clear choice, and Mike Rogers is a good man. And you may not have grown accustomed to voting for Republicans at this level, at the state level for the Senate in Michigan. But let me tell you something. This is not Mike Rogers versus Alyssa Slotkin. This guy, Abdul El-Sayed, is trying to get into the United States Senate. And this is serious. But listen to this exchange. This is clip 10 here. And it's great. And again, Mike Rogers is ready to fight. If he's ready to fight Abdul El-Sayed, he's ready to fight for you in the U.S. Senate as well. And to take a listen to this great exchange.
1: What my friend here just wants to do is, he's kind of like a glitchy AI chatbot, is say the same thing over and over and over again. But let me tell you this. He has taken money from groups associated and support the Muslim Brotherhood. He has taken money from individuals on his campaign who openly support Hamas, Hezbollah, Al-Qaeda. He's taken money from the George Soros family. What we found out is that this thing goes way back. Apparently they paid for his education in Colombia. Now they're paying for his campaign. By the way, that's a billionaire, so last I checked.
2: What degree did I get at Columbia?
3: Time, I'm going to give you a 30-second rebuttal.
2: What degree did I get at Columbia?
4: I
2: get
4: interviewed anyway, by him, as a doctor, not by you. As a doctor, I understand exactly what's happening.
2: Not
4: he
2: a
4: says,
2: physician.
4: I like to say the same
2: not
4: thing.
2: A physician.
4: He says, I like to say the same thing. He's done the same thing over and over and over again. You know what that is? Vote to keep your prescription drug prices high. 19
2: that's
4: times.
2: Just not
4: $1 million alone from Big Pharma. Another $1 million. From the health insurance corporations. Of course, he is touting their talking points. This is a guy who has not been serious about providing people health care his entire career. What he has been serious about is making sure that he can monetize his time in public office. $14 million, two yachts, a McMansion in Florida. So at the end of the day, I'm a doctor. I want people to have health care.
3: All right,
4: so
3: 30 how does seconds. A guy, we're going to move on after this. Okay. 30 seconds.
1: How does a guy who's had less than 4 years of work experience, who, by the way, on the campaign trail said he had 10, own a luxury property in the United Arab Emirates? He's worth $1 million. Somebody has to tell me how this math works. A, his facts are wrong. Those are lies. But he is consistently not telling the truth. Well, let me just say it. He's lying. So he lied about being a physician. He lied now about being an Egyptian citizen or not being an Egyptian citizen. I can't figure out what he
4: it's
1: is
4: time.
1: Today.
4: Rick, can I
1: but
4: just
1: this
4: can I
1: impacts he's
4: talking
1: what he's trying to tell you, where he wants you to be. That's a con man.
0: That's a con man. And finally, rather than make the case for it, Mike Rogers makes his final argument here. Clip 6. This is part of his closing statements of the debate last night, a debate to end all debates when it comes to the Michigan Senate race. Here's clip 6.
1: We cannot afford Abdul, and we cannot risk his ideology. Think about what he's proposing, the largest, most massive tax increase in the history, taking over your private health insurance and giving it to the government. Huge increases in your energy costs, that 30% alone in utilities. It's a carbon tax that affects everything that you buy. I'm Mike Rogers, United States Army officer, FBI agent. Don't listen to this guy. I will make and fight for a better Michigan.
0: Yeah, that's the Michigan I remember, and I still hope that Michigan still exists. I was born there. I grew up there, and please make us proud, Michigan. All right, quickly, one other moment, a couple of other things I want to share with you. One moment in the debate, again, one of the key signature policies that Abdul El-Sayed has is Medicare for All, national health care, where there is no private insurance. He was asked about this specifically on the debate stage. Can people keep their private insurance? Where have we heard this before? He said, oh, sure, if people want to keep their private insurance, they can keep it. Yeah, we've been lied to about that in the past, pal. We're not that dumb. We're not going to fall for it again. Kyle Martinson, he's an ad maker for Republicans. He worked for the McCormick campaign. He put this quick montage together to show you how many times right up until last night he said the exact opposite, that they would be replacing private health insurance, that it would go away. Take a listen to this.
3: You have 60 seconds.
5: Yes, absolutely, Rick.
4: If families want to keep their private health insurance, that's fine by me.
5: I advocate for a government takeover of health insurance because health insurance offers no value.
6: What Medicare for All does is it does away with the private insurance market. Instead of having a whole bunch of payers, you have one payer, and that is the federal government.
4: Medicare for All guarantees you a public health care plan and eliminates your private one.
6: Medicare for All comes in and says, no more of this insurance industry, one insurance, and that is the government of the United States.
0: There you go. So that's what he's been advocating this entire time. And then last night, in the final weeks of the campaign.
3: Could families keep their private health care? Yes or no? You have 60 seconds.
4: Yes, absolutely. Absolutely, Rick.
0: He's full of it. And you know it. You're smarter than that. Real fast, CNN panel last night. Peter Meyer, former congressman in Michigan, and Noah Rothman summed it up. Go ahead.
7: Is when he was asked, who's the greater danger to America, Israel or Iran? Three times he was asked that. He refused to answer. Afterwards, he said that's a dumb question. And he was right. It is a dumb question because the answer is so painfully easy. But he couldn't say that. He criticized Mike Rogers for asking him to condemn Hamas, Hezbollah, Al-Qaeda, saying they're scary words. But he hasn't condemned them. And they are scary words because they've killed hundreds of thousands of innocents, including 3,000 Americans, 3 miles south of here. So at a certain point, it goes from either this is political malpractice at the best, or he can't or he won't because of something deeper.
0: Right, something deeper. In other words, he's literally a terrorist sympathizer because he is sympathetic to the terrorist cause. Michigan, you know what to do here. 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
15: Breaking news this hour at Town Hall. I'm Bob Agnew in Washington. Florida Governor Ron DeSantis says he has a hard time with the name of the Category 2 storm barreling its way toward his state.
16: I don't know how to pronounce this because it's not normal. So, you know, I'm calling it Isaiah. You guys can call it what you want. I know that's not how you pronounce this. It's something else. But it's weird, and I'm just going to keep butchering it for the next 72 hours, and I'd rather just be that. So,
15: however you choose to say it, Isaias is gaining strength and expected to impact the Gulf Coast sometime tonight or early tomorrow as a Category 3 storm. It currently has high winds of about 100 miles an hour. Those could grow. A U.S. Senate seat in Michigan could make a big difference in who winds up in control of the upper chamber on Capitol Hill. Republican Mike Rogers squared off with his

0: Trump says U.S. will not strike Iran in the lead-up to November's midterm elections. In a Truth Social post today, the president also noted the U.S. is having what he called productive discussions with Iran and reiterated that Iran is in what he called very bad condition, both economically and militarily. On Wall Street, futures down 9 points for the Dow Jones Industrial Average. More from townhall.com.
1: Millions will vote soon, but do they really know the issues? Now, Rob Schmidt is on Newsmax tonight talking about the war for America's future. 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
2: Weather and traffic. We've got the answer.
3: It's been a great morning commute across area highways. No accidents, no broken downs, no slowdowns continues. We do have road construction out in Lake County, 90 eastbound at Route 528. Your right lane is closed in that area. 224, 227 east and west over 77 down to one lane in each direction. And you're down to one lane due to construction, 77 south between I-90 and East 30th. Taking a look at your forecast, sunshine today, highs near 70, clouds on the increase overnight tonight, lows in the lower 50s, and we'll see mix of sun and clouds for Saturday, highs in the upper 70s. That's your traffic and weather. I'm Christine Lane, the Jake Underwood.
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0: 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The Answer.
1: Nap LaJoy had his day. Wamby made that triple play. The year the
2: Guardians
1: champions of the game.
3: Ramirez, deep drive, right field, way back.

0: Baseball and the
1: Guards. Hello and good morning. We're celebrating. We're still celebrating. That was an incredible game last night. They're bringing it back to Cleveland tomorrow. First pitch, 1 o'clock. Of course, we're talking about the Guardians. That's who we're talking about. Go ahead, be mad. I don't care. I'll call them whatever. But you know what they are? They're winners. Welcome into the Jake Underwood Show. I am Jake Underwood. The man behind the glass is one Mr. Seth Williams. Good morning, Seth.
2: Good morning.
1: How's it going back there?
2: It's good. The script continues from Major League Baseball.
1: Wow. If this were scripted, they would have scripted
0: Guards.
1: They would have scripted the Yankees.
2: Oh, come on.
1: And Rays to go deep.
2: It's a strike year.
1: Okay. Right, so they would want to get the Yankee money before they get Guardians money.
2: Come on.
1: You don't think majority of the country, when they hear Cleveland baseball team name, they don't go, well, I miss when they were the Indians. That's when it was fun. Like, no, that's
2: yes.
1: Majority. But when people hear Yankees, what do they do? Oh, they got the pinstripes and no names on the back and pizza, Bronx, Sopranos. Like, that. You know, that's what they do. You know? So, if anything, the MLB would have made more money off of having the Yankees and Rays go 5 games.
2: Look, I have a theory here.
1: Oh, boy. Okay. Hike them up. It's going to get deep. Yes, sir?
2: No. I think this one's a good one.
1: Okay.
2: I have to keep talking junk about the team and stuff because that's how they are winning.
1: So you think they're listening right now, and when you say stuff about the team, they're going, we got to prove Seth wrong.
2: It's reverse psychology.
1: Ah. Okay.
2: Jose, I'm talking to you.
1: Oh, wow. Well, why would you talk to him? He's played really well this series.
2: That's what I'm saying. I've been saying how bad they're going to be.
1: You really think that's it, huh?
2: Whatever I want in life yeah. goes the opposite. I am the George Costanza of of life.
1: No.
2: So whatever I actually want in life goes the opposite direction. Wanted to keep legs? Doesn't happen.
1: Oh, wow.
2: Want the Browns to win a Super Bowl? Never happened. So now I got to root against everybody.
1: Wow. Well, that call that you heard, that's courtesy of Fox. TBS. Sorry, Major League Baseball. But that happened in the fifth. Jose. Oh, by the way, it's Friday. Open Lines, Ohio. We're going to talk a lot of things, but we also talk whatever you want whenever you call. So if you want to call in about the Guards, the number's 216-901-0945. But they trailed going into the top of the fifth, 2-0. That home run call that you heard there from Jose Ramirez gave them the lead. They went into the game. It was 3-2. Then it happened in the fourth inning. Not last night, but the night before. Last night it was six. Six runs in the sixth inning.
3: K's 2-2. Bazzana to right field. Tough play. Montgomery can't come up with it. Martinez gets the wave around. Here comes the relay. It's cut off. And the Guardians have tied it. Bailey sounded like a broken bat. He finds a hole. Bazzana around third. The Guardians have taken the lead once again. Back and forth we go in game four. Ramirez, chopper off the glove of Mydroff. That'll score a run. Everybody's safe. Chase DeLauder to right field and a base hit.
1: They just kept going.
3: 7-4 Cleveland.
1: 7-4 Cleveland.
3: On the verge of unraveling. Adele, a broken bat shot to right. One run is in. Here comes Ramirez. Adele drives in two.
1: It was 9-4 by the end of by the middle of the sixth. How about that? They ended up winning 9-5.
2: I think I turned it on, or I checked the score when it was 9-4, and I was like, oh, they're going to lose.
1: Wow, what?
2: And then they didn't. So
1: no.
2: Very happy.
1: No, the entire time, I had a live hit with Kyle Cornell last night, who, if you remember last week when he was in here, and Seth, you know, Kyle is a Yankees fan. So we started talking a little bit. Now, I will say this. And I'm not one to sit there and be the I'm going to rub it in guy. But as soon as he introduced me, I come on the screen and I go, the Yankees lose. I start mocking their play-by-play guy. But yeah, so listen, Everybody thought they were down and out. Those people that I saw some people last night on social media saying, oh, they're done. Go eat, crew, because we winners, we're going to eat some chicken dinners. Okay, that's how that works. Winner, winner, chicken dinner, go eat your crow. Fry it up a little bit. Get a little flour on it. Put in some oil. Eat your crow. This
2: I like
1: team,
2: crow.
1: What?
2: I like crow.
1: I've never eaten crow.
2: Good dark meat.
1: But this team is something else, man. This is a fun team to watch. And I just want to remind people, there's probably not going to be baseball next season. So if there's a time to if you want to get one last little bit of enjoyment before a lot of changes are made, tomorrow's might be your last chance to watch the Guards. I think they're going to win. I think they're taking the series. I think the momentum's just on the side of the Guardians. I really do. Overall, a great game. Let's see here. Yeah, Jose had a home run, and then Patrick Bailey. Patrick Bailey, the catcher.
2: Ooh.
1: The catcher? You know, the guy who's played majority of the year? Yeah, Patrick Bailey.
2: Swear to God, I've never heard of that guy.
1: All right, well, yeah, no, wow. He's played really well. He was 2-for-3 last night with 2 hits and 2 RBIs.
2: Patrick Bailey.
1: Not to be confused with broadcasting legend Rob Bailey.
2: No,
1: that's right.
2: No relation?
1: Ironically enough, no, but also plays catcher. How about that?
2: Interesting.
1: Yeah.
2: Never heard of Patrick Bailey.
1: Yeah, Patrick Bailey. You've heard of...
2: What happened to Austin Hedges?
1: Oh, he's still on the team. He had a one at bat last night. That went about the way that it goes for Austin Hedges. We got him for his defensive. he's a defensive specialist. That's how that goes. But you know of Stephen Kwan, right? You know,
2: I've heard of him.
1: Okay, Jose Ramirez.
2: Yeah, good guy.
1: Okay, Chase DeLauder.
2: Yeah, yeah.
1: Joe Adele.
2: Yeah.
1: Well, that's one. That's one of the guys that we traded for. And he had 2 RBIs last night, and then he had 3 the night before. So in the last 2 games, he's scored 5 runs.
2: Isn't it RBI?
1: Nope, it's RBI.
2: RBIs.
1: Well, it also in the stats, it's RBI, runners batted in. Or runner batted in. Okay. Because it's one singular runner.
2: You get many in.
1: But they're
2: runners.
1: So well, you can have, well, but you're always going to start with at least one. So it's going to be that runner batted in.
2: Just trying to figure it out.
1: Yep. Nathaniel Lowe.
2: No.
1: Oh, yeah, he didn't do much. No, he had 2 hits last night. He was 2-for-4. Anel Martinez. No. Okay.
2: Do you guys have jerseys?
1: Yeah. No, they have jerseys. Yeah. No, they
2: sell them and stuff.
1: Yeah. No, they've been really good players for this season.
2: Okay. Well, I
1: yeah. No, it's.
2: Thought I've been following.
1: No. Yeah. No. The Brian Rocchio.
2: Yeah.
1: Okay. I was going to, because Rocchio's been up here for like 4 years. I was hoping you would know who that is. Yeah. Wow. Yeah. And then last night, Parker Messick. I mean, last night, it was crazy. If you didn't, if you weren't watching the game, a little late game drama. Because Cade Smith, I mean, who has been lights out, he gave up 2 hits, 1 earned run. And he walked one with 1 strikeout, which is very unlike Cade Smith. So in the 9th, the man who we're going to see take the mound tomorrow night at 8 o'clock, Gavin Williams, came in. What is that?
2: He's not any good at night, from what I've heard.
1: Who, Gavin Williams?
2: Yeah.
1: Okay, well, he won us the game last night. He made sure that he shut it out.
2: So why is he pitching again tomorrow?
1: Because he's going to start tomorrow. This was the same as a simulated. Do you know what they do during their off? What do you think pitchers do during their off day, Seth? They play a simulated game.
2: Relax.
1: No, they still work out, and they do a simulated game of anywhere from 1 to 3 innings just to keep their arm warmed up. Gavin Williams did that last night. So now he gets to have his workout in, maybe go sit in the ice bathtub, watch some film.
2: Play Xbox?
1: Maybe play some Xbox. Look at their hot and cold zones, see what's going on, and then he gets to start tomorrow. So either way, he was going to either pitch last night or he was going to pitch today. I'm glad he got it out of the way last night. Don't say he's not good at night, because he closed it out last night.
2: I'm excited.
1: That's how that goes.
2: All right.
1: So apologize.
2: I apologize.
1: To the Guardians.
2: I apologize to the Indians.
1: Say Guardians.
2: Go try.
1: If they win this series, will you call them the Indians / Guardians?
2: Yes.
1: Okay. Sounds good. Jake Underwood Show, we're going to take a break. When we come back, we'll talk about this a little more. We also are going to cover... Cedar Point's talking about changing their name. What? Disney prices are going up. And yesterday, we spoke about it a little bit. I did some more research about the China-owned farmland in America. It's not just China that owns land in this country. Iran has over 500 or close to 500 acres. Canada owns like 16 million acres. It's actually crazy. We'll break it down for you when we come back. This is the Jake Underwood Show.
4: 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The Olmsted Falls Bulldogs host the Berea Mid-Park Titans. It's a battle of Bagley Road with plenty of playoff points on the line. 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

0: 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The Answer.
1: It is the rally cry of the 216-330-440 and all the other ones. That's right. I love it. They're the best team in all the land.
2: It's a song.
1: And we're their number one fans.
2: Yeah.
1: There we go.
2: Indians.
1: Let's get caught up on some text messages. Someone for the 440 text in, Happy Leif Erikson Day. Happy Leif Erikson Day. Do you get the reference, Seth?
2: No.
1: That's a SpongeBob thing. Somebody said, would you describe this team as plucky?
2: Mm. What?
1: Plucky?
2: Plucky.
1: Plucky.
2: No.
1: No. How would you describe this team?
2: Well, not plucky. I don't know what it means.
1: I would say pesky. Yeah, I would say pesky. I don't know what plucky. Can you look up plucky?
2: I'll look it up.
1: Wasn't that the name of a duck in a cartoon? Like Scrooge McDuck's nephew. Wasn't it plucky? Am I misremembering? No, he just shook his head no. And then somebody said, Seth, don't cave. Tribe forever.
2: I agree with that.
1: I say both. You know, it is what
2: all
1: it
2: right.
1: is. I mean,
2: plucky.
1: All right, plucky. What does it mean?
2: Is an informal adjective meaning brave, courageous, spirited,
1: ooh,
2: or determined in the face of difficulties, danger, or heavy odds. So I guess the team is kind of plucky.
1: I guess they are plucky.
2: Whoever knew that, you're pretty good.
1: Yeah, I guess they are. They are plucky. Bozo texted in and said, "Why is that?" Why does the Guardian song eerily remind me of the Brian Hoyer song? Oh, yeah.
2: That's a great song.
1: Kind of, yeah. Plucky, okay. First of all, that's for the 440. Wait, did you look that word up before you used it?
2: Good for you, though.
1: Yeah, no, I mean, that's a good word. Plucky's a good word. I mean, pesky. I think they're pesky. I think when you think they're down and out, and their backs against the wall, they just keep going. So I guess plucky. Yeah, no, I guess they're plucky.
2: I think they're annoying.
1: Yeah.
2: They're a good team.
1: Yeah.
2: Put it all together every night and win a championship.
1: Oh, my goodness.
2: Do it already. What are you waiting on?
1: What have they done since September?
2: They lost the first two games here.
1: It doesn't matter how many games you lose as long as you win the series. You know what? Get your LeBron Cavaliers mindset out of my Guardians baseball.
2: Indians.
1: Get it out. Whatever.
2: Why?
1: Get it out. Because it's... No. No. No. No. No need.
2: It doesn't, you have the best pitcher.
1: It doesn't matter. Who has the best pitcher?
2: I'm saying the Guardians have a great pitching staff.
1: Okay.
2: And then they struggle scoring runs, but they can. Obviously, they did last night.
1: Right. Okay.
2: So put it all together.
1: What do you think they've done since August? They weren't even 500 at August. They were four games under. They were in third place in their division. They came back and won their division, Seth. Then on top of it, now they were down in a series 2-0. The last time a team came back from 2-0 is when the Yankees did it to us.
2: They haven't come back yet.
1: They're on their way to do it. I'm sorry. Yeah, we're speaking in hypotheticals. It's sports. They've come back. They were down two games, none. Now the series is tied. What else do you want?
2: Go Browns.
1: the underdogs of the weekend, huh?
2: I don't understand that.
1: Yeah, gee, I wonder why. They average 17 points a game, and you got to wonder.
2: I think we're going to have a winning weekend here.
1: Yeah?
2: I knocked on wood.
1: Okay. Don't jinx it.
2: That's what I'm saying.
1: Yeah, don't jinx it.
2: I don't want to jinx anything.
1: Yeah, can you play the Guardian song again? Just so people know the rally cry. I want, when Jose hits a home run this weekend to seal the game, I want this to play. And I want everybody in the stands.
3: The Guardians, the number one team, the Guardians. They're the best team of the year.
1: There we go. I didn't know if it was land or fan yet. Dun, dun, dun, dun. Listen, this has been stuck in my head since they started winning. I just want to point that out. I found this song that night.
3: They're the best team in the land.
1: And that's why we're their number one fan.
3: Your number one
1: fan. Okay, you turn that down. Thank you. No, I'm excited about tomorrow night. Gavin Williams gets the nod. Look, and here's the thing. We talked about the break. If you remember, because the Guardians had that little time off when that series was going on. What happened? They dropped the first two games. Who knows? It might be the same. Might be the same for the Rays when the Guards take on the Rays.
2: Wishful thinking.
1: Which one is it? You think they're going to win or they're not?
2: Look, it's Cleveland.
1: Can you make up your mind?
2: It's Cleveland.
1: Somebody said, of course. Oh, this is from the 440. Of course I know what plucky means. I am plucky. See, that when you say it, when I say it like that, it sounds like an insult. That doesn't sound like it's a good thing.
2: Don't you ever realize where you live? We live in a town that is jinxed or cursed or whatever it is.
1: No, we live in a town with people who like to think that they're jinxed or cursed, so they keep talking about it.
2: Just saying.
1: There's
2: an Indian in the cemetery next to
1: them. So why did they win in 16 if there's just this giant curse?
2: They didn't win.
1: No, I'm talking about, because, no, you're talking about the town. So let's talk about the town. Why did we get a championship in 16 if we're just so cursed?
2: You know why? Because it was LeBron that won it and it didn't mean anything to me.
1: Okay, well, that's to you. Do you want to know what? No, do you know what I think it is? I think it's that that Cleveland fans like to be the victim. I'll give you an example. The same ones that are screaming about Jim Thome's statue needs to be torn down because his son was drafted by the White Sox. So Thome works for the White Sox now. How about the people that are going after Jim Thome's wife on social media?
2: That's kind of
1: because
2: weird.
1: Jim Thome is working for the White Sox and his kid was drafted by the White Sox, and they're screaming about how his wife made him play for the Phillies 24, 25 years ago.
2: It was really bad. Should have stayed here.
1: That was 25 years ago. Who gives a damn? It's a quarter of a century ago.
2: I like the victim role.
1: Well, and that's why we're stuck where we're at. That's why we're stuck where we're at. Because we like being the victim. Stop playing the crappy song. That is the Kamala Harris of music. You stop, John from Newberry. You stop that.
4: I love good news. Love good news.
1: You did it.
4: I just love good news.
1: This song, do not. This is our good luck. This is our rally cry. Sing it.
3: The Guardians. The Guardians. The number one team, the Guardians. They're the best team of the year.
2: Now that everybody's done this, right?
1: I'm still proud of that find. That's our rally cry.
2: I think we could swear today on the air.
1: What?
2: Yeah, nobody's going to hear it.
1: That's most days. Depends on who you ask. This is the Jake Underwood Show. We're going to take a break, get a check on traffic and weather. When we come back, we'll talk about the Cedar Point name change. As you know, we just got to talking about the Guardians. Let's talk about the Cedar Point name change. The different things they're throwing out there. It's interesting. So, we'll talk about that. It is Open Lines Ohio. That number is 216-901-0945. We'll be back right after this.
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0: 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Weather and traffic, we've got The Answer.
5: If you're just heading out on this Friday morning, you have a problem-free ride. Everything moving up to speed, looking at the cameras, 90, 480, 77, 71, 271. Everything nice and light. Again, no accidents to report. We do have road construction, of course, going on. Your 77 northbound off-ramp to 480 west. Ramp restrictions are in place. And 77 northbound, your off-ramp to Pershing is closed for construction. And your right lane closed in Lake County, 90 eastbound at Route 528 due to construction. Taking a look at your forecast, sunshine today, highs near 70, clouds on the increase overnight, lows in the lower 50s, and we'll be in the upper 70s for a high on Saturday under partly sunny skies. That's your traffic and weather. I'm Christine Lane. 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
6: This is a Bloomberg Money Minute. Amazon has launched an Alexa tablet to take on Apple's iPad. The gadget will run Google apps and come in three sizes priced between $230 and $500. Apple plans to overhaul its tablet lineup in 2027 after launching a new iPad mini later this month. OpenAI is projecting annualized revenue of $70 billion or more by the end of the year, up from about $50 billion at the end of September. The ChatGPT maker shared the figures with investors as it looks to raise at least $30 billion to fuel its artificial intelligence ambitions. The projection is higher than estimates cited in a recent Financial Times report, helping ease concerns about the company's growth and giving tech stocks a boost this morning. And Apple confirmed it will hold a product launch next Tuesday to introduce its new smart home products. The headliner is a smart home hub, along with a more powerful Apple TV 4K streaming box and a refreshed HomePod mini speaker. Erica Herskowitz, Bloomberg Radio.
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8: Chemical abortion pills should no longer be obtained through the mail, and they shouldn't cross state lines as if they were ordinary merchandise. The case of Dr. Hassan James Abbas and his one-time girlfriend isn't an abstract policy debate. It's what happens when a lethal drug is treated as a package anyone can order with stolen information and a credit card. In December of 24, Dr. Abbas's girlfriend told him that she was pregnant and intended to keep the child. He didn't take her to a physician. He didn't use his own medical credentials. Instead, he used his estranged wife's identity to order chemical abortion pills from an out-of-state telemedicine source. The drugs arrived at his door within days, and on December 18th, he pinned his girlfriend down, forced crushed pills into her mouth, and when she tried to call 911, he took the phone away. She did reach a hospital, but unfortunately, the baby didn't survive. Abbas later pleaded no contest to four felonies, including unlawful distribution of an abortion-inducing drug, identity fraud, and deception to obtain a dangerous drug. The court gave him 6 months in jail and 2 years of probation. That sentence is not justice for a woman who was restrained and dosed against her will, and it isn't justice for an unborn child whose life was ended by drugs that never should have been in that house. Justice requires more than a short jail term after the fact. It requires closing the channel that made the crime so easy. Mail order chemical abortion removes the last line of defense between an abuser and a pregnant woman. There is no in-person exam, no confirmation that the patient is the person named on the order, no chance for a physician to identify any coercion, and no reliable way for a state to enforce its own laws when the pills are shipped from elsewhere. Ohio House Bill 324, the Patient Protection Act, would require an in-person exam and bar mail delivery of these drugs. That's a minimum safeguard, not an extreme demand. Interstate shipment lets one jurisdiction override another and leaves women and children with no local accountability. Cleveland Right to Life is proud to support House Bill 324. Contact your Ohio senator today and encourage them to pass this bill before the end of the year.

0: 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The Answer.
1: Wow, this is a callback here, huh?
2: Yeah.
1: Little Rebecca Black. That's something. I want to remind people, I know we're hearing the ads throughout the day and everything, but we are still partnered with Preborn, and we're trying to raise some money to help mothers and different things. And I know that those commercials might be a little quick. So if you want that number, it's 833-850-2229. 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Up at the top, you'll see the Preborn banner, and then also preborn.com/WHK. Let's see here. Someone said, keep playing that Guardian song. It's cracking me up. Nah, Seth, don't press play. Somebody else said, it's the red hot poker in the eyes of rally cries. Oh, boy. Somebody said, so today's going to be a 3-hour melody of stupid Indian songs. If so, I'll go watch Law and Order reruns. Well, no, I did say we were going to talk. We were going to do the Cedar Point name change. The Disney tickets are going up. That's actually an insane story. And then the Chinese owned farmland. But I mean, if you want to go watch, a fake show about fake, you know, cops and how fake cops do it, and sit there and go, yeah, the cops got them, you go right ahead. Dun dun. There you go. There you go.
2: There's better ones out there.
1: Yeah. No, Law and Order's rough. Like, it's actually a very rough show when you realize just how overacted it is. But thank you for listening to us.
2: Thanks.
1: Let's see here. John and Newberry. Why does Seth hate us so much? It creates such a pain behind the eyes.
2: I hate you, John.
1: Oh, wow. You knew it was John without me even saying John.
2: Well, he doesn't, hasn't brought me bacon.
1: Real quick, though, to be fair, he did reach out last night, and he said, next time we're near Geauga County, we go get some bacon.
2: Geauga County?
1: Yeah.
2: Who goes out to Geauga County?
1: A lot of people. I got friends that live out there. Let's go to TJ. TJ, you're in the air.
3: Yes, Jake, I got to tip my hat off to you. I mean, you nailed it. You said they play better on the road, and you predicted they'd win the next two in Chicago, and they did. The only thing is that song. Quit playing it, Jake. You know, it's the kind of song that sticks in your head, but it's the kind of song you don't want stuck in your head.
1: Yeah, yeah.
3: You know, you lay there at night and you'll be playing this song while you're trying to go to sleep.
1: TJ, yeah, so real quick, it's funny you say that because last night, I don't know if we'd laugh, last night after the game, you know, I'm dozing off, and in my head I hear, dun, dun, dun, dun, dun, the guard. So that's exactly what happened to me last night. So that's very funny that you say that.
3: And one thing I got to say, Seth, you predicted a sweep. Well, I think Seth's sports expertise is on par with his political expertise.
1: TJ, thank you for the call.
2: Wow.
1: How many games the Browns win in this year?
2: 14.
1: 14, all right.
2: So my political expertise is off because I don't like high gas
1: prices.
2: Oh,
1: man, stop. Just, hold on.
2: I'm supporting the president today. Do you see my shirt?
1: What does it say? Formerly what?
2: Formerly artificial superintelligence.
1: Oh, Lord have mercy. As you're sitting there going, tribe.
2: Superintelligence.
1: Tribe now, but we're okay with the superintelligence?
2: I'm wearing it.
1: All right.
2: I'm supporting our president.
1: I'm just checking. John from Newberry, the smart people. In Geauga County, Seth. That's who goes to Geauga County.
2: Okay. Yes. You call them whatever you want.
1: Oh, man. Yeah. No, that song does have a way of just popping into your head randomly. So that's funny that TJ said that. So let's talking of name change, and whether it's super intelligence or it's artificial intelligence or it's Guardians or Indians, Cedar Point might be getting a name change. If you recall, Six Flags, they now own Cedar Point and Kings Island. They bought Cedar Fair. And so names are being considered when it comes to changing the name of Cedar Point. It was in 2024 when Cedar Fair, they merged with Six Flags. Do you know how long Cedar Point's been called Cedar Point and how long it's been open, Seth?
2: I don't, but forever.
1: So since 1870.
2: Oh.
1: Since 1870. I remember growing up, my grandfather, he had pictures of from when he was a kid hanging out at Geauga Lake was one of them. And then the other one was like Cedar Point. Family used to go up there, which is pretty cool. But here are the names that are being considered. We got Six Flags over North Ohio.
2: These are real, right?
1: Oh, yeah, no, these are real. Yeah, no, these are real. So this is according to Fox 8. So Six Flags recently sent surveys to select season pass holders asking how they would feel about changing the park's name, and these are the names being considered. Okay. Six Flags over North Ohio. Six Flags, Cedar Point. Cedar Point by Six Flags. Cedar Point, a Six Flags experience. Yeah.
2: I got one.
1: Okay.
2: Cedar Point. There you go.
1: That one's pretty good.
2: See?
1: Did you hire any marketing people for that?
2: I have four of them.
1: Four?
2: Yeah.
1: Okay. All right. Well, hopefully that didn't bankrupt you. You know, that's, you know.
2: What are we doing? To quote you, what are we doing
1: yeah,
2: here?
1: Yeah. No, once again, you need to don't do that guy. I don't know why. I don't know why they're freaking out about changing the name. What it is they just want to be able to say Six Flags. Now, here's the problem. And I haven't looked into it because we're not as close to Kings Island. I guarantee you they sent the same things out for Kings Island where it's Six Flags over Kings Island. Six Flags, Kings Island. Kings Island by Six Flags. Kings Island, a Six Flags experience. Like, it's just so dumb. Why do you have to have your company name on it? Just leave it alone. You merged with Cedar Fair because of what they were doing, because it was good. You don't need to change the name. You don't need to, because this is the issue. When they do that, then the gatekeeper is going to become whatever they got a trademark on. It's going to be the Batman, and then you're going to have the one ride, and it's going to be the Superman. And instead of the Raptor, it's going to be, I don't know, the Green Goblin. Like, it's just, yeah.
2: They are.
1: They're doing the same thing in Kings Island.
2: Kings Island season pass holders. The proposed names.
1: Hold on. Can I guess?
2: Yes.
1: Six Flags over Southern Ohio. Is that one of them?
2: No.
1: Oh. Six Flags, Kings Island.
2: Yes.
1: Okay. Kings Island by Six Flags.
2: Yes.
1: Kings Island, a Six Flags experience.
2: Yes.
1: Wow. What's the other one? Are there any
2: Oh,
1: more?
2: That's it. That's it. They have for a...
1: Yeah, see,
2: I'm very creative there.
1: Yeah, I've never been to Kings Island. I remember the Bradys went there.
2: Oh, it's great.
1: Yeah, no, I remember the Brady Bunch went to Kings Island.
2: I was there a few years ago.
1: Yeah?
2: A lot of fun.
1: I've driven past it. It looks fun. But yeah, I've never. Is it an island, though?
2: No.
1: That's strange.
2: Not that I'm aware of. I mean, well, no, I didn't try.
1: Yeah, no, that's weird because you would think, I mean, considering, you know, like, well, no, there's no water around there.
2: No.
1: No. You would think that Cedar Point would be called Kings Island. But I guess that is the point of the Cedar Point. But you could call it both, really. Really, Kings Island just wants to be like Cedar Point. Go to Cedar Point. That's the point there. You know, as you go further south in Ohio, it just gets worse and worse and worse. I don't know. To the point, Cincinnati couldn't even have their airport in the state of Ohio. Kentucky had to claim it. Ohio didn't want to.
2: Kings Island is fun, though.
1: Is it?
2: Yeah, it's a good park.
1: All right. This is what's confusing about all of this, though. So if they change it to a Six Flags, that means all the marketing and everything of Six Flags is going to go with it. I'm assuming because that's what happened to Geauga Lake.
2: Yeah, and they screwed up Geauga Lake badly.
1: Oh, man. Yeah, they did. Geauga Lake was so good. That was like growing up. Geauga Lake was the amusement park you went to over Cedar Point. It was cheaper. It wasn't going to be as crowded, and they just had better rides. You had the log ride. You had the double loop. Like it was. Oh, yeah.
2: It was great.
1: It was good. It was really good. Yeah. So yeah, it might be. It's more than likely, it's going to be changed. If enough people freak out about the fact that they're changing the name, it'll be Cedar Point, a Six Flags experience. Like there was some marketing guy. And he thought that was the greatest thing. And he put that on a slide. They were all sitting there in the room. They got one of those big boardroom tables like the one in the room next door to us, Seth. You know, big wooden table. All the suits sitting around there. And he's like, oh, I'm sweating here. Got to rethink of something to... to name this. And he goes, Cedar Point, a Six Flags experience. And every one of those rich guys in that room, they went, oh, that wouldn't cost much money, actually. We don't mind that. We want change, but not enough that we'd have to pay for it. We could just write it in Sharpie underneath Cedar Point on the sign, a Six Flags experience, or just, you know, draw Six Flags underneath it. This is a great idea, Billy. And Billy went, really, Johnny? Really, Mr. Johnson? You think so? And he said, damn it, Billy, you might be running this company someday with decisions like that. Like that, you can tell, like, they really thought they did something when proposing these names. Like, that's how I know that you got bored people in that organization. They could probably make some cuts, save some money, and then, you know, charge us less to get into the parks. That's
2: like, you know, that's coming, though. You know it's going to be increased prices, increased food.
1: Well, yeah, you know why?
2: These Six Flags experience.
1: Because it's an experience. Yes. It's not just going. It's not about just going to Cedar Point, Seth. It's about the Six Flags experience. Experience it at Cedar Point. Yeah, no, it's going to be something like that. So, yeah, I mean, we'll keep you updated on it. I think in the grand scheme of things, that's the main thing you're going to see. If they end up changing the name, it's going to be more money because they're going to say that it's an experience that they like to give out. So let's see. We have some text messages here. Don't ever forget Geauga Lake. That's right. How about Six Flags over Indian Country? Well, I mean, I wouldn't mind that. What about Guardian Country?
2: Have you driven by Geauga Lake lately?
1: No, because I'd get sad.
2: It is. It's really sad. All these apartments are up there now. And
1: well, of course. Yeah, that's what they do. It's like, oh, there used to be something there. Apartments. And then, you know, they'll put like a plaque. Yeah. We're like, right here is where this used to be.
2: Geauga Lake.
1: Yeah, Geauga Lake used to be here. Over here is where SeaWorld was. Remember SeaWorld? But really, do you remember SeaWorld? We had a SeaWorld here.
2: I had season passes to SeaWorld.
1: Did you?
2: I did.
1: I went there a few times as a kid. It was a bit of a drive. And I mean, if we were going to either one, it was going to be Geauga Lake.
2: No, my mom and I had season passes to SeaWorld.
1: That's cool.
2: And after school and work, we'd just go out there, have dinner, and watch shows.
1: Yeah, I think I went in like second grade. I remember seeing, it wasn't Shamu, was it Shamu?
2: Yeah.
1: Yeah. That was cool. Yeah, that was cool. Let's see here. This is from John in Newberry. It says the price is going up because the competition is also a Six Flags company. All right. Yeah, you're not wrong. You're not wrong. I mean, they're competing against themselves. Who knew? Jake Underwood Show, we're going to take a break. When we come back, we'll continue talking about this. We'll also talk about Disney tickets going up. I'll tell you my theory behind that, because that's an interesting one. We'll be back right after this. Hi, everyone. Jake Underwood here from Urchello's New York Pizza. And today I'm joined by Fanny from Urchello's. What would you tell people about your pizza to get them to come in and try it?
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0: 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The Answer.
1: A little of the Black Eyed Peas. A little Will I Am and Fergay. Welcome back to the Jake Underwood Show. It is Friday. It is Open Lines Ohio, which means we talk whatever you want whenever you call. 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I think I got all the plugs that I need to out of the way, Seth. Does that sound about right?
2: Yeah, it sounds good.
1: Okay, all right. So I do, we were talking about Cedar Point. I don't know. If they change the name, I think that's actually kind of risky for them. But we'll see. Something that I know for sure is a risk, especially with some theme parks, is what Disney announced. And ironically enough, we were talking about Disney yesterday. But Walt Disney's raising their ticket prices for the Walt Disney World. Because remember, Walt Disney World, that's what's in Florida. Disneyland is what's in California. And it looks like there's been a small increase in Disneyland. But Walt Disney World, I mean, the prices are going up. I'm going to read some of these to you because I'll be honest. I went there when I was a kid. When you're a kid, that's the greatest thing ever. But as an adult, and Seth and I talked about this, and Christine was in here for a bit yesterday too. And I was like, I don't know about that. But so right now, so the Walt Disney Company is announcing that they are changing the price of admission tickets, annual passes, and premium line skipping services. So they're going to raise prices there. Seth, how much are you willing to pay to go to, I don't want to ask how much did you pay to go, but how was it? Was it fairly priced? Was it expensive when you went to Disney?
2: I mean, for me, my wife and I went without our daughter, just us.
1: Mm-hmm.
2: And we went to Hollywood Studios.
1: Okay.
2: Which is Disney.
1: Yeah.
2: And I think we paid $300 to get in total.
1: Well, the one-day admission now is $229 per person. The Incredipass annual pass, so I guess that's like the Cedar Point pass, you could just go whenever, that's my assumption, is $1,750. Oh, that's the top-tier pass. The second-tier pass is $1,139.
2: I think ours maybe might have been a little bit more. It might have been closer to four that we paid for the
1: okay.
2: two, just walk in the door. And I'll be honest with you, the food and stuff that was in there was actually relatively good priced, fairly priced.
1: Okay.
2: It wasn't too bad to get like lunch.
1: Wait, did you stay like overnight? Like did you stay in one of the resorts? Did you stay at a hotel outside of the park? Okay.
2: Yeah.
1: Okay.
2: Stayed at a SeaWorld hotel.
1: A SeaWorld hotel?
2: Yes. Resort.
1: Okay. But when they're breaking it down, the study was done on these. Let me see here. Yeah, the study was done. This is by the Los Angeles Times. Basically, the average cost for a family of four just to walk into the park is $916. That's a lot of money.
2: It's a lot.
1: That's a lot of money. It's still less than what they say the average price will be for a family of four to go to a Browns game when the new stadium opens. But it is still a lot. Let's go to Bill. Bill wants to talk Cedar Point. Bill, you're in the air.
3: Hi, good morning.
1: Good morning.
3: I was thinking a good name for Cedar Point would be Six Flags Over Indian Nation. We'd get to use the name Indians again. And since the left's always complaining how we stole the land from the Indians,
1: it would a land acknowledgement.
3: Okay,
1: yeah, it'd be a land acknowledgement, Bill. No, good, great idea. Thank you for the call. It would be a land acknowledgement. What do you think of that, Seth? Land acknowledgement. It's still Cedar Point. You're acknowledging that it was Indian country or Indian nation.
2: It's not bad, I guess.
1: I honestly don't. Yeah, that wouldn't be terrible. I just think overall, if Six Flags thinks that they're going to change people's minds on what they're going to call it, they're not. The same way that it's still called the Jake.
2: No matter what they do, it's going
1: right.
2: to be.
1: It's going to be. It's been Cedar Point for 150 years. Like you're not going to change it. I think Cedar Point is going to, from this point on, identify as Cedar Point, a Six Flags experience, over formerly known Indian Nations. Put that on a sign. I'll put it on a t-shirt, too. I like it.
2: You think there's any family that's going to go, hey, let's go to Six Flags today?
1: There will be, yeah.
2: No.
1: No, there will be.
2: Cedar Point.
1: No, there will be, because there's going to be kids. So, like, if hypothetically they name it Six Flags over Cedar Point, you're going to have kids that are brought up, you know, 5-10 years from now, they're going to go, are we going to Six Flags today? We going to Six Flags Cedar Point today? You shake your head. That's what they're being brought up in, though. That's what they know.
2: It's really upsetting.
1: Yeah, that's all they know. That's like, there will be people that will not remember when the Indians were called the Indians, and now they're just called the Guardians. As long as they don't call them Gardos, I'm fine with it. Indians, Guardians, Guardians, Indians. The Ians. There we go. Should we just call them the Ians? How's that sound? That's an easier name to say than whatever's going on with that hurricane. What's that thing called?
2: Isaias.
1: Isaias.
2: Yes.
1: Okay.
2: Or as Governor down in Florida likes to call it, Isaiah. Isaiah. You can't say it.
1: Isaiah, yes. Hurricane Isaiah.
2: I love that guy. I hope he's our next president.
1: DeSantis?
2: Yes.
1: Over Vance and Rubio?
2: Absolutely.
1: Really?
2: Yes.
1: Is this a bit, or
2: No, I'm being
1: serious?
2: For real. I think
1: really
2: presidential material.
1: Okay.
2: And his wife is hot.
1: All right. Well,
2: because he's presidential material.
1: Well, his mom, I believe, is from Youngstown, so Ohio guy.
2: See?
1: He's basically an Ohio guy.
2: I like Vance. I do. I don't know if he wants to be president.
1: You don't think so?
2: I don't know.
1: That's interesting. I feel like he does. Maybe 6 months ago, I wouldn't have said, like, he really didn't seem, like, gung-ho about it. But I think since the task force stuff, he's really stepped up, and I think he's done a good job.
2: And I love the guy. Yeah. But to me, DeSantis keeps Florida under control and seems to be doing a really good job of it. He's always prepared for hurricanes. He's always prepared for
1: whatever. Yeah.
2: Just seems like the kind of guy I want in charge.
1: All right. That's fair. I mean, yeah, I wouldn't be disappointed if DeSantis ended up being the next guy.
2: Although TJ thinks that take sucks.
1: Well, I will say this, though. His connections with the World Economic Forum are not ideal. So on that part of it, I'm like, eh. But, you know, I don't know. You do what you got to do. Yeah, Disney prices going up. Cedar Point, it's Open Lines, Ohio. So we're talking whatever you want, whenever you call. If you want to call in, 216-901-0945. We're going to get a check on news and traffic. We will be back right after this.

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1: Breaking news this hour at Town Hall. I'm Bob Agnew in Washington. Some sharp barbs last night as former Congressman Mike Rogers and Democrat Abdul El-Sayed held their first debate in the race for the open Michigan Senate seat. Rogers warning that voters aren't getting the full picture of El-Sayed.
2: You're going to find out that this guy is not what he says he is. He is actually selling the best con I think I've ever seen.
3: The reason he's flip-flopping has nothing to do with policy, has nothing to do with your costs, has everything to do with his sagging poll numbers.
1: Meanwhile, El-Sayed says the war with Iran is costing people way too much money, despite claims from the Trump administration and Republicans.
3: I don't know about you, but when I go to the gas tank, I don't feel like I'm winning. I don't feel like our country is winning.
1: Rogers has repeatedly raised the possibility of connections with terrorist group for El-Sayed. President Trump honored tech leaders and scientists at the Golden Age of Innovation Summit in Washington, D.C. on Thursday. He says the people being honored there help keep American innovation ahead of everyone else in the world.
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1: 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McDonald's being sued for using AI when it comes to pricing.
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3: Weather and traffic, we've got the answer.
4: It's been a great morning commute across area highways. No accidents, no broken downs, no slowdowns continues. We do have road construction out in Lake County, 90 eastbound at Route 528. Your right lane is closed in that area. 224, 227 east and west over 77 down to one lane in each direction. And you're down to one lane due to construction, 77 south between I-90 and East 30th. Taking a look at your forecast, sunshine today, highs near 70, clouds on the increase overnight tonight, lows in the lower 50s, and we'll see a mix of sun and clouds for Saturday, highs in the upper 70s. That's your traffic and weather. I'm Christine Lane. 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
5: In 1870, a Frenchman came to the U.S. to inquire the source of American exceptionalism. 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
9: 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I am Jake Underwood. The man behind the glass is one Mr. Seth Williams. Good morning, Seth.
10: Good morning.
9: You go back there? What was that? You going to sneeze? You eating something sour? What?
10: I'm eating. My wife bought me these mints.
9: Uh-huh.
10: Sour apple.
9: Dude, I look up and all I see is one eye closed, and you're like, and I'm like, oh.
10: I've never had these before.
9: I'm like, he's going? This is how it happens?
10: This is going to be it. They're very sour.
9: I can see that.
10: I'm not going to go with the sour apple.

0: purple anymore.
1: No.
0: No, the cherry.
1: No. Well, yeah. Well, usually you go with the wintergreen.
0: Yeah. No. They were on a wintergreen.
1: Gotcha. It is Open Lines Ohio. We talk whatever you want, whenever you call. That number is 216-901-0945. With Fridays, we kind of get caught up on stories that maybe we talked about through the week, but it wasn't enough to like really get a lot of discussion going in different things. So like, for instance, we're going to talk about the failed execution that happened down in Tennessee. The woman's up walking around doing different things. There's, you know, that's usually what we do here on Fridays as well. As it, like I said, Open Lines Ohio. Look, the main thing with the Disney ticket prices, and I thought about this last night. I started thinking about this. These companies, I don't want to say all of them, some of these companies, they are just, they're trying to appeal to the wrong group. And what do I, and hear me out when I say this. So like the Cleveland Browns no longer want to appeal to their fans. They want to appeal to their investors. They want to appeal to out-of-state sponsors. That's what they're all about. Disney no longer wants to appeal and attract children to their theme parks. It's adults, so they know that they could jack up the prices and adults would have no problem paying that price. Because they know that they're going to be, there's more, how do I want to say this? There's more social media power for Disney by getting the Disney adult to go to the park as opposed to a family of four. Where, you know, the dad's going to look, and when I mean Disney adult, I mean the ones that are posting on social media. Today's my fourth day in Disney, and I'm going to go see Mickey. Oh, Mickey Mouse. Like, you know who I'm talking about. I'm not talking about just the normal people like Seth that would go to Disney. I'm talking about the weirdos. That's who I'm talking about, which they're... Listen, and I'm not knocking people who go to Disney when I say this, but there's some strange people. If you're like, if you're 55 and you walk around with like the ears on and you're dressed in like Mickey Mouse, there, come on, what are we doing here? And Seth, if that was you, I apologize.
0: I had ears. I'm sorry. I had some Mickey Star Wars themed ears.
1: You know what? I might just stop talking about this. There's no way I win. There's no way I win here.
0: Look, I agree with you because, I mean, you know, but at the same time, look, all right, I got to quit stuttering.
1: Uh-huh.
0: My dad and his wife took my daughter when she was young to Disney.
1: That, yeah, no, I,
0: which is great.
1: That, yeah.
0: And they did it because they wanted to have an experience for my daughter,
1: mm-hmm.
0: which I think is fantastic. But I think when you get older, like myself, you start to realize that kid doesn't remember a darn thing about Disney.
1: Okay.
0: And didn't remember any of that trip because she was like five. And so it doesn't, you're spending a lot of money on a child that doesn't remember anything about it. Now, me and my wife went, I remember everything about going, and I have pictures of the Millennium Falcon and all kind of cool stuff that I had, social media on.
1: Well, now, hold on.
0: My pictures.
1: Hold on, because this isn't Hollywood Studios. That's different. Than like
0: it's
1: Epcot
0: a Disney park.
1: Stuff,
0: no,
1: right?
0: It's a Disney park.
1: See, because
0: it's all connected down there. Yeah.
1: Oh, okay. See, my understanding is Hollywood Studios was basically like a museum that had a lot of cool stuff, and that's where you could see like the artifacts and different things that they used in movies
0: no,
1: and stuff.
0: You
1: know,
0: all the Star Wars rides. You got the, the tower drop thing ride. You got all kind of cool stuff. They had the
1: Aerosmith hold
0: ride
1: on.
0: There for a while.
1: No, I went there when I was a kid because I rode the Aerosmith ride. Okay.
0: And so, you go in the same entrance to get into the parking lot.
1: Yeah.
0: But it's different. You go to the side for one.
1: And I just want to make sure, and Seth, you can confirm, I don't just feel this way about Disney. There are other things that I'm just like, adults, we got to start acting like adults with stuff. We can't be acting like kids with everything. Like, there's a lot. Like, I have people my age. Like, look, I know the Browns were gone. I know the Browns were gone from 96 to... through 98 seasons, and it was very hard, and I understand it. Like, I was a kid at that point in time. I get it. There were no Browns. But that doesn't mean that the Browns somehow have to make it up to you, 35-year-old man, because you didn't have the Browns when you were a kid. Like, that's what I mean.
0: I agree with that, but when it comes to, like, a Disney park or going to Cedar Point or something like that, yeah. As an adult as opposed to taking your kids... I think, one, the memories are better for an adult.
1: Okay.
0: But, two, I'm willing to pay a little bit extra for a park like that because you can tell when you go in the quality of the park is so much better and different than a regular amusement park.
1: How many times while at Disney? I've done,
0: there was a ride to Disney at Hollywood Studios, just the Star Wars rides alone.
1: Right. Oh,
0: that are like,
1: that
0: oh
1: I God, don't
0: I've
1: doubt.
0: Never seen technology like this. Nothing.
1: Yeah, no, that I don't doubt. How many times while at Disney did you say, wow, dreams do come true?
0: Okay, I'm not weird like that. Okay.
1: No, but right there, but that's why I asked. Because you are not who I'm talking about.
0: But I will be honest with you. When I got on, I think it's called the Rise of something or whatever it was. And I got on that ride. I'd seen YouTube videos about it. Dude, I shed a little tear.
1: Okay.
0: I was that excited to be on it.
1: All right.
0: And be there.
1: Listen, that's okay. Like, you're allowed to show emotion.
0: And I had no leg. And I was
1: Right.
0: God, thank God I made it to here before
1: I died. Right. But the people that I'm talking about.
0: I understand who you're talking
1: about. Are the weirdos that, you know, it's somebody, she's, you know, it's a woman in her late 30s, early 40s that, you know, has to do that weird thing where, like, for some reason, everything has to be filmed. Everything in their life has to be filmed. I don't get those adults. I really don't.
0: Snapchat people?
1: Yeah. Like, look, I have Snapchat. You want to know what I use it for? Because I send stuff to friends of mine that I've been talking to every day for 3,000 days. And then sometimes we play checkers because I don't have an iPhone. So I don't have the iPhone games. So we play checkers. That's what I use Snapchat for. If you're trying to be a social media star, stop. Just stop. Just, it's okay. You're too old. Let go. It's over. It's all right. Just step away. You're okay. But those people that do that, because I see it, and I'll be honest, I cringe when I see that. Like, it is a grown adult, and, like, their kids running crazy in the background, you know, like, picking up trash, throwing it at, like, some old lady who's walking past and screaming at them. And the mom's like, isn't that incredible to be at Disney? And you're like, oh, my goodness, put the camera down and go grab your kid. What are you doing? Those are the people that I'm talking about.
0: Hear you.
1: And those are the people that are going to pay the extra price for this stuff, and that's who Disney is appealing to now.
0: I just look at the overhead, though, when it comes to a park like that, and you got to imagine that what they spend
1: on
0: that experience has got to be outrageous. Now, they're still jacking up the prices. I get it. They got to make a profit.
1: Well, and plus, they got to put, like, litter boxes for the grown adults that, you know, say that they're cats and, you know, all that crazy stuff. Like, and because it's the same with the Browns. What I said with the Browns, they would rather go after corporate sponsors than they would to make sure their fan base feels good. And I'll give you an example of this. And I don't know why this is rubbing me the wrong way. And, you know, you and I joke around about, like, Jimmy Donovan, and he was very excited. And listen, the guy made the guy made Browns games sound like they were winning by 50 or it was a close game and they were down by 45. So, like, Jim Donovan, I genuinely, like, I did play-by-play, especially. I still do it from time to time. And Jim Donovan is one of those people that I think of as I'm doing it, because he was a defining voice for a lot of people in Northeast Ohio for a long time. The same way Hammy. When you think of Guardians, you think of Hammy. When I think of Browns, I know there are some people that think of Coleman. There's some people that think of Gibb. I can't remember his last name.
0: Shanley.
1: Thank you. Which he was the guy when the Browns were here on WHK. I think of Jimmy. I think of Jim Donovan. And yesterday, because, you know, the Browns are playing the Jets this weekend.
0: Yeah.
1: It really rubbed me the wrong way. And I don't, maybe I'm overreacting. And Seth, you can tell me if I'm overreacting here. They put out clips of when the Browns played the Jets on Thursday night when Flacco was the quarterback.
0: Yeah.
1: They used the Thursday night announcers and not Donovan. Why would you not use Jim Donovan?
0: That's kind of crappy. Yeah.
1: And you know, and I'll be honest, maybe I got a little more worked up too, because I saw Jim's daughter comment on it. You kind of say, well, what's the deal, man? Why aren't you guys using Jimmy's audio?
0: Out of respect alone, you should be doing that.
1: But it's because the Browns don't want to appeal to the fan base.
0: So they've lost touch.
1: They really have. And, you know, that really sucks. And you know, like, How do you not do something that basic? That would be like going back to the 80s. And, oh, wow. Who was Nev Chandler? It'd be like going back to the 80s and not having a Ned Chandler clip. The Browns have won the game. The Browns have won the game in double overtime, and the stadium's going berserk. Like, I wasn't alive then, but I know that call because I've heard it enough, and it's a part of Cleveland Browns history. The same with Run, William, Run. The same with the Chubba Lubba Hub. Like, all those different things. Like, how are we not using that? How is it that the city, the fan base, and here, Haslams, I'll give you some free advice. The city and the fan base that once fought for the city to keep the name and everything, appeal to that a little bit. I know you want to take everything that came before you and try to just water it down and make it seem like it's not that important. And you know what? Honestly, with how I almost said something, with how poor the play-by-play is on the weekends now, because we get it. We understand, Nathan Segura, you are best friends with all of the players ever, and you will never say anything bad about them. And when there's a penalty, the Browns have never done it before. And Andrew's just there. We get it. We listen to it. And you guys are trying. There's no chemistry there. The Haslam saw it was a big name, so they went with Andrew Siciliano. And this is nothing personal against him. I thought he did an incredible job on NFL Network when I watched. But there is just it is so dull. That's the best way I could put it. It is just so dull. And for the Browns to have a chance to kind of give a little bit of a nod to the guy who had been their play-by-play person since 1999, since that Hall of Fame game in 99, he was the voice. He was the one that helped lead this new generation of Browns fans. And you know what else he did? He kept them around. And you guys can't even put his voice on some clips you post? What is that? It's sad. It's just sad, and it's so out of touch, and they're so just disconnected. And I was really disappointed to see that. And the worst part about it is they're 3-1. We should be excited that they're 3-1. But this kind of took me out of the moment with this team. I'm not going to lie. Let's see here. We have some texts coming in. I know that we have to take a break. So we're going to take this break. When we come back, we'll catch up on these texts. Some people talking about Disney, others talking about, once the St. Peter? I don't know what that is, but we'll get to that. When we come back, this is the Jake Underwood Show.
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6: 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The Olmsted Falls Bulldogs host the Berea Mid-Park Titans. 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Right here on AM 1420, The Answer. 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
1: Welcome back to the Jake Underwood Show. We're almost there. Weekend is almost here. I got a busy weekend. I'm going to be, I'm on Newsmax Saturday and Sunday. Newsmax tomorrow, I'm going to be on around 12:30. And then on Sunday, I'm going to be on right around 1:30. So I got to come set up and do all that, but looking forward to it. Going to pick my brain on some of the stuff going on. I'm joining a panel. I don't know yet who is on the panel. If I did, I would let you know. And I don't even know the talking points yet. They're going to send those to me today. But Saturday, I'll be there around 12:30, around noon 30, right around there. And then on Sunday, right around 1:30, looking forward to that. And a big thank you to Newsmax TV for having me. We were on last week, and it was pretty good, I guess. They brought me back.
2: That's awesome. Good stuff.
1: Yeah, no, looking forward to it. It's fun. It's fun to do it. Let's see here. A text from the 216. My most vivid memory of Disney World is one night we were leaving the park after the closing fireworks display, walking the parking lot with a mass of 30-something parents with little kids crying and screaming because they were hot and tired because they were out in the sun all day. A dream's a wish your heart makes.
2: Dude, I have so many memories of Disney. Like in fifth grade, I lived in Miami. I was born in Miami.
1: Hold on. You went as a kid?
2: I lived in Miami.
1: Hold on. Wait. Hold on. This brings a whole different aspect to the Disney thing.
2: Okay.
1: Had your wife gone to Disney before you two went together?
2: Well, I was a child, I think.
1: Oh, okay. All right. Never mind. As you were.
2: But in fifth grade, I was, my mom picked me up from school. It was Christmas vacation time.
1: Okay.
2: And she picked me up from school and said, yeah, we're not going home. And she already had the car packed and took me to Disney.
1: Oh, this is like something out of a commercial.
2: Yeah. Oh, yeah. And we stayed at a resort in Disney.
1: Yeah.
2: And the monorail actually ran through the hotel.
1: That's cool.
2: And it was like a week there. It was unbelievable.
1: Yeah. See,
2: I've loved Disney ever since.
1: I remember the commercials growing up because, listen, the marketing that Disney did in the 90s, because that was their resurgence when you had the Lion King and Beauty and the Beast and all that, the resurgence that they had, the marketing was incredible with the little kid picking up the phone and you hear Goofy, oh, it's me, Goofy, and the kid's like, Goofy! Like, I wanted that as a kid. I wanted to pick up my phone and I wanted it to be Goofy.
2: I had breakfast with Goofy.
1: That's what I'm saying. The marketing, when they marketed towards kids, was incredible. But now, what are they doing? They're remaking everything that was a cartoon now into live action for the adults, because the adults, as kids, were going, I wonder what this would look like in real life. And Disney went, you no longer have to wonder. Come see a CGI lion talking to a CGI meerkat and singing Hakuna Matata. Like, that's what they're doing. That's who they're trying to appeal to. That's who they want to get in the park. So that's what they're doing.
2: Yeah, you're right. And they also added Pleasure Island, which is... adults, which is basically all bars and stuff like that. It was great. I spent literally $1,000 on alcohol at Pleasure Island.
1: Are you serious?
2: Oh, yeah. I couldn't walk. I had to be dragged out of Pleasure Island.
1: When you went past?
2: Look, I took a busload of listeners from the radio station down to Disney.
1: Oh, boy. Okay.
2: And we went to Daytona 500, but we also went to Disney.
1: That's a good time. I'll give you that. Okay.
2: And so at Pleasure Island, and man, one, they were expensive, so it's easy to spend a grand on alcohol, mm-hmm. especially when you start buying for listeners and everything else.
1: Yeah.
2: And I couldn't walk out of
1: there. It was that bad.
2: They had to drag me out and dump me in a cab.
1: Was it Donald Duck that took you out of there?
2: No.
1: Got something on. There we go.
2: But it was fun. I mean, it was a great time for adults. Pleasure Island.
1: That's what I'm saying. Like it's just like you know what are we?
2: You ever been to Pleasure Island?
1: No. Somebody just texted in and said Pleasure Island is gone. Unfortunately.
2: Oh man, really?
1: Yeah, I guess it went away. We have a text that said if Saint Peter had been a marketing consultant, we would have had Jesus Christ, a God experience. Or the Christian life presented by Jesus Christ in association with God. Just think how much better life would have been if marketing guy had been around since the beginning of time. Your friend and brother in Christ from Liberty Valley Church, Dennis Polk. Should we rename the show A Broadcasting Experience with Jake Underwood? A production of, like, what do you, like, what do you, like, what, you know? Let's, geez. Somebody texted in and said, Seth, you have had breakfast with Goofy every Monday through Friday. I don't know if that's a shot at me or.
2: I think so.
1: All right. Oh, gosh, fellas. Like, yeah. Yeah. It just, the Disney thing, I guess. It's smart out of them. Don't get me wrong, because you're going after people that you know have money. You don't know that every parent has money. So when you go, you know, when you start marketing it to kids, you don't know if their parents can afford it. But I mean, if you go after a bunch of adults and you go, isn't life sad right now? You upset that your college education isn't where you thought you'd get you? You're a little sad there? Well, let Disney take advantage of it. Come to Pleasure Island and maybe come see that meerkat that you thought was a cartoon. But now it's real. Come look at Simba. Simba has real fur now. Disney. Like, that's what they're doing. So I get it. You're going after a bunch of people that are sad with life, and then, you know, you're making them spend money. I'm not going to knock it. The one that I will knock, though, is what we said about the Browns. The stuff with the Jim Donovan stuff, that really rubbed me the wrong way. Because I think they're just tone deaf in general. That entire franchise is tone deaf. And I'm not even talking about the stadium now. The stadium, look, I'm still going to whine and moan about it. Especially if they're going to start taking, you know, people's property away from them. I don't like that. But the stadium's going to be built either way. But when you go out of your way, because it almost seemed like they went out of their way to do that. It doesn't make much sense to me. Because I know for a fact that they have those same clips with Jim Donovan's vocals over it. I know for a fact that they do. A marketing guy talking about St. Peter's martyrdom. That's Jake Underwood Show. We're going to take a break. Get a check on traffic and weather. We'll be back right after this.
0: 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This is AM 1420, The Answer. Weather and traffic, we've got the answer.
3: Looking great this time around. No accidents and no broken downs on or off the highways. Construction out in Lake County taking out your right lane, 90 eastbound at Route 528. And, of course, that construction along 90 eastbound from Rocky River into downtown Cleveland. Use caution as you're passing through construction zones. Taking a look at your forecast, sunshine today, highs in the upper 70s, increasing clouds overnight with lows in the lower 50s, and we'll be in the upper 70s for Saturday under partly sunny skies. That's your traffic and weather. I'm Christine Lane. 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
4: This is a Bloomberg Money Minute. Gap is looking to get its Athleta yoga wear brand back in shape. The activewear label has been significantly underperforming compared to the rest of Gap's businesses. Gap CEO Richard Dixon told employees that there is more work ahead for the business and rebuilding the brand will take time, focus, and discipline. Athleta just lost its top executive to rival Lululemon and is using that as an opportunity for a reset. Shares of Humana are surging as the insurance company improved its performance on crucial Medicare Advantage quality ratings. This will allow Humana to qualify for bonus payments worth billions of dollars, boosting future revenue. On the other hand, rival CVS Health is slipping after ratings weakened for some of its biggest plans. Medicare Advantage covers about half of all eligible seniors in the U.S. All three major averages in the green on Wall Street right now. The Dow is up 0.33%. The Nasdaq up 0.33%. The S&P up 0.25%. Erica Herskowitz, Bloomberg Radio.
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1: I wasn't sure what song this was. 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
2: Took you a minute.
3: A little Jiminy Cricket. A little Jiminy Cricket on your Friday on The Answer right now. 102.9 FM, AM 1420, The Answer. Hey, we got Seth behind the board. Hey there, Seth. Was that in the system?
2: Yeah.
3: Really?
2: Yeah. Taylor Swift, but we got...
3: Yeah, no, it's in... The Salem, I will say this. The Salem system, the music system that, like, that has all the music, it's very interesting. The songs that they have in there and the ones that they don't. It makes for a good, interesting time there. Yes. What's up? Not to keep talking Disney, but I'm curious. What's your favorite Disney movie?
2: Favorite Disney movie?
3: Yeah.
2: Winnie the Pooh.
3: Oh, wow. Good answer.
2: The classic one.
3: Oh, wow.
2: Yeah.
3: Okay. Interesting.
2: It's one I kind of grew up with and fell in love with.
3: No, that's the one I watched growing up. Yeah.
2: Now, have you seen the latest?
3: The one with Ewan McGregor, where like Pooh comes alive and goes and sees Christopher Robin. Is that what you're talking about?
2: No, this is Winnie the Pooh, Blood and Honey.
3: Oh, the horror movie? No, yes. I have not.
2: Great.
3: Is
2: hysterical.
3: It?
2: Hysterical.
3: Is it, like, do they make Winnie the Pooh references?
2: They show him.
3: Well, right, but hold on real quick. For those who don't know, the trademark on Winnie the Pooh, it ran out.
2: Yeah.
3: Was it two, three years ago?
2: So did Bambi.
3: Yes, and so Disney did not renew it. So that means that you can use, like, if I wanted to make a Jake Underwood Show Winnie the Pooh shirt, you know what? Actually,
2: hey.
3: But I can make one and I wouldn't have to pay royalties or anything like that.
2: Right.
3: So they made a horror movie where, Winnie the Pooh is
2: Winnie
3: like...
2: Winnie the Pooh, Blood and Honey.
3: Yes.
2: And Winnie the Pooh and Piglet are...
3: And Piglet, too.
2: Are murderers.
3: Wow.
2: And they start hacking people up in the woods.
3: No Eeyore.
2: No.
3: Interesting. So yeah, does that mean the whole Winnie the Pooh catalog then would be up for?
2: Well, I know they in 100 Acre Wood. I mean, they actually made the whole. But that's where Winnie the Pooh.
3: Well, you know, it's deep in 100 Acre Wood is where Christopher Robin plays.
2: Well, he certainly got played with.
3: Oh,
2: horribly.
3: Even Christopher Robin wasn't safe.
2: You got to watch the movie.
3: What?
2: And then they Bambi must have ran out too because they made a horror movie. Of Bambi, where the deer just is mad about his mom dying or whatever, and just starts mutilating people.
3: Just starts going in. Yeah. I think my favorite, and yeah, I'm ready for the jokes. I don't care. I'll defend it. I like Mary Poppins, dude. Mary Poppins is a great movie.
2: Yeah, that's not bad.
3: What do you mean not bad?
2: It's not bad. I mean, I was more of the animation kid.
3: Oh, yeah, see, Mary Poppins was the last movie, the full feature length film, excuse me, that Walt Disney actually worked on.
2: Yeah.
3: So for me, like, you got Dick Van Dyke, you got Julie Andrews, the songs, like the amount of times I quote the I know a man with a wooden leg named Smith. Really, what's the name of his other leg? Like, it's very quotable. I really I think that's my favorite Disney movie.
2: My second favorite movie that Sleeping Beauty. And I pretended as a child to be the prince and to tie a blue blanket around my neck.
3: I thought that was going to go so many different ways. Yeah,
2: and,
3: go on.
2: Like, and I'd have it as a cape, and I would like pretend to be the prince. And
3: I thought you were going to say you pretended to be Sleeping Beauty.
2: No, I made out with my pillow though. That was Sleeping
3: okay.
2: Beauty.
3: Okay. Yeah, all right.
2: I was a gross kid.
3: Let's see here, Seth. You mean Piglet didn't end up split in a barbecue pit?
2: No. You did that to people. But.
3: Oh, all right. Someone said that Seth should be wearing a Winnie the Pooh shirt.
2: Would love to get a Winnie the Pooh shirt. I need to get a Winnie the Pooh shirt.
3: Should we make a Winnie the Pooh shirt, Jake Underwood Show shirt?
2: Yeah.
3: Just a picture of Winnie the Pooh wearing a Jake Underwood Show shirt? Oh, man. Let's see. Somebody's asking, have you seen Saving Mr. Banks? That is such a good movie. No, because I'm over Tom Hanks. Going to be honest with you. I'm over it with Tom Hanks. I'm really sick and tired of everything that involves an old person being played by Tom Hanks. More power to him. I'm not going to get into the conspiracy theories with him. But, Tom Hanks isn't everything. Like, he shouldn't be playing everything. Like, Forrest Gump, great. Castaway, great movie.
1: Sleepless in Seattle. Yeah. All right. Trying to think of another one. Oh, he's Woody from Toy Story. Good.
2: Big.
1: What? Big.
2: Big.
1: Big's a good one. I'm trying to think of like the later. Yeah, he lost me around the terminal. I'm going to be honest. I still don't know. You know, we call everything racist. How is Tom Hanks walking around with a fake accent, acting like he's an immigrant stuck in a terminal, not considered racist? Full Hollywood production there. Where Tom Hanks is like, what are we doing here? But yeah, to answer your question, I have not. I want to give some updates about this the hurricane. What is it called again? Seth,
2: Isaias.
1: What is it?
2: Isaias.
1: I asked Seth, like, legitimately, for some reason I called it Hurricane Al Saeed. No. which is not accurate.
2: A little off.
1: What's he calling it up in down in Florida?
2: Governor DeSantis is calling it Isaiah.
1: I might go Hurricane Isaiah. That might be the route that I go.
2: And he said that this morning in his press conference. Yes. I'm calling it Isaiah because I don't know what else to say.
1: Yeah, it ain't happening. I'm going to be honest. Well, right now they're saying that because it has not made ground. It has not hit ground yet. Correct? That's the last that I've heard. It has not hit
2: yet.
1: Not yet, but they're saying right now it's a three, but as it hits land, it's going to get weaker and weaker and weaker. What does this mean for us? We're probably going to get rain next week.
2: Sunday we're supposed to get all day rain.
1: So, yeah.
2: They said it should be good Saturday night for the game. After the game.
1: Oh, no.
2: At like midnight or something like that, it's supposed to start raining.
1: So, oh, no. I wonder if they move the first pitch up.
2: I doubt it because it'll be national TV and they're not going
1: to
2: do that.
1: They can move it to six. Maybe.
2: I don't. As far as right now, I think the weather's going to be fine for the game.
1: Okay. All right.
2: This is what I heard today.
1: Somebody said The Burbs is a good one, too. Yeah. No. Yeah. He's got a lot of good movies. Just I don't like Tom Hanks plays everything. I'm not a fan of that. But yeah, so that's what's going on with so the hurricane, it's in the golf course. Wow. Whoa, it's a Friday. That's what that is. I apologize. The Gulf Coast. Right
2: Gulf
1: now.
2: Of America.
1: It's Mexico, America, Mexico, Cedar Point. Who knows? So right now, as I said, it's a Category 3 storm and it's picking up. So right now winds are like 120 miles per hour. They're expecting it to hit late tonight, early tomorrow morning. They're saying that it could be up to 15 inches of rain in some areas. Power outages. They're saying that even tornadoes can happen during this. You got a hurricane and a tornado plus downpour. So that's not great. Emergency declarations are in place. You know, evacuations have been ordered on some coastal communities and offshore oil production has already been disrupted. They've kind of slowed that down. And the story isn't necessarily finished because, as we said, it's going to move up. Heavy rainfall and different things. And you said Sunday we're going to feel that.
2: Yes.
1: All right. Well,
2: that's the prediction. All day, they said inch or inch and a half of rain in some spots.
1: All right. Here? Inch? Oh, boy.
2: Yes.
1: Yeah, I wonder if they move that Guardians game up. You could tell I got sports on the brain because I'm like, how's that going to affect the baseball team? But
2: and it's supposed to rain in New York for the Jets game.
1: Oh, well, no, that's okay because, you know, Todd Monken's going to have him ready to play. Same old Browns. Forget that, he said.
2: Not exactly what he said.
1: No? What'd he say? what was it that he said?
2: I'm just saying. He didn't say that.
1: You could dump it. No, it shows that he's edgy because he said a bad word. Yeah. He's real edgy.
2: I heard that the other day, actually. Did you hear that? There was a broadcaster in this town who said that the reason that we like Todd Monken is because he's like us and he'll swear.
1: Is that right?
2: That's what he said.
1: Wow. That's all it takes, huh?
2: That the raspy voice is a Cleveland thing.
1: So then why don't they like this? So then why don't people like Bobby Kennedy?
2: We didn't like John Lucas.
1: No, we did not. No. Okay. So raspy voice,
2: and
1: because he says bad words, he's like us. Okay. Well, yeah, I mean, based on that, he should run for mayor. He'll win. He's like us. Jake Underwood Show, we're going to take a break. When we come back, we're going to give you some of the latest news that's going on, coming out about Iran. Nothing too crazy, but it involves the midterms a little bit. President Trump came out and spoke and gave some updates on some things. So we're going to give that to you. as well as dive in a little bit more. If you remember yesterday, we talked about the Microsoft green card, HB V1 visas, the pause, and what Vice President Vance is asking for with that. We'll give you the details on that and more. It is Open Lines Ohio. We'll talk whatever you want whenever you call. The number is 216-901-0945. We'll be back right after this. Hi, everyone. Jake Underwood here from Mercello's New York Pizza. And today I'm joined by Fanny from Mercello's here to talk about what makes their New York-style pizza different.
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1: 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Real quick, I want to give this update. So President Trump says that there will not be a strike on Iran before the midterm elections. President Trump says confirmed that the United States has no plans to attack Iran before November 3rd, following reports that the Pentagon had been asked to prepare for a potential strike. But President Trump has come out and says that the blockade of the Strait of Hormuz will remain in place. The ongoing conflict with everything ongoing, high energy prices, just all of that going on, you know, they're saying they're gonna slow it down a little bit. You know, no reason to do anything like that. Now, with that said, it could change, but right now, that is where we are at. Let's see here. We do have some people calling in. If you want to call in, it is Open Lines Ohio. We talk whatever you want whenever you call. Let's see here. Let's go first to Nancy. Nancy, you are in the air.
2: Hi.
1: Hello.
2: The reason for my call is I'm trying to reach out to all the parents and grandparents in the state of Ohio.
1: Okay.
2: I have discovered that what is happening in our school system with regard to social emotional learning, LGBT topics, mm-hmm. as well as the books in our school, has been done by policy and not the rule of law. I have the two laws that require legislative involvement, and the Department of Education did not do that. They went ahead and bypassed it, and they imply that they had the legal authority to do what they're doing, and they do not. The two laws, and specifically the one that I want to talk to, is about the sex education law. Did you know in all 50 states, it requires a declaration in order to allow the discussion of LGBT topics in our schools? They needed to pass a law in order to make that change, and they failed to do so. So anybody can look it up. Look up the sex education law. And the sex education law in the state of Ohio shows that they only approve abstinence and HIV education. If they included the discussion of LGBT individuals in our schools, it would be reflected in the law.
1: Right.
2: And so what is happening is they're deceiving all the parents and trying to convince them that they have the legal authority to do what they're doing, and they do not. The second law that I want to talk to you about is the Ohio Revised Code 3301.0718. And that is the law that they need to follow. It provides the requirements necessary in order to make changes in health and wellness, which is in reality sex education. And they did not follow through with it. And I even got a clerk from the House here in Ohio to admit that what the Department of Education did is they introduced a policy change and not the change in the actual law. So social emotional learning is illegal in the state of Ohio.
1: Interesting. Okay.
2: Yes. And what I think is really interesting is the fact that the sex education law does not reveal their ability to talk about LGBTQ information in the schools. They didn't change that law. And anybody in the state of Ohio or even in any other state could go ahead and address that simply by looking up the sex education law. All 50 states require a declaration to allow the discussion of LGBT topics. So we as parents and grandparents have the authority to go ahead and demand the removal of this information from our schools. And one other thing that you may not know, Ohio follows the Library Bill of Rights when it comes to materials in our school. Did you know that the American Library Association is a nonprofit and it has no affiliation with the U.S. Department of Education or the federal government? In fact, the federal government actually gives funds to the American Library Association. And I don't know if this was done under the Biden administration, but we're actually paying them to hurt our children. So it's important that parents know we have right. every right to demand the removal of this information in our schools. And the problem that I'm having is trying to get the information out. I have a Substack, which is free, that anybody could go on to and read all my evidence. And it's called justnansnews.substack.com. But people have to wake up. Instead of being accepting of what they're doing in the schools, we need to challenge it. And that's what I'm recommending every parent to do, to go to the Board of Education meetings and challenge them. Show me the laws that allow this in our schools, and they're not going to be able to do it.
1: And Nancy, real quick, one more time, can you give me that Ohio Revised Code number one more time?
2: Sure. Ohio Revised Code 3301.0718. That's a health and wellness law that provides specific requirements. And one of those requirements is that it has to have a concurrent resolution by both the House and the Senate mm-hmm. to make those changes.
1: Interesting.
2: So that's why it's really important that parents need to know this. Unfortunately, the only one I can actually get people to listen to is through the radio talk show host, and that's the reason why I'm on your show right now.
1: Yeah, no, I appreciate you calling in. You said that it was what your Substack one more time, because I definitely want to read up on this and see and look at what you're talking
2: read
1: about.
2: My letters and everything to everybody. My Substack is called Just J-U-S-T Nans N-A-N-S News N-E-W-S .substack.com. And I have gone through 6 years of investing my life to protect our children here in the state of Ohio. But this scam is not just limited to the state of Ohio, and that's why it's important that other states respond as well. There's been situations where some states have passed legislation, but not in all states. Do you know that 26 states support the same sex education policy as the state of Ohio, and that's abstinence and HIV education?
1: Those states
2: in particular are probably red states and are in the position to object, just like I am objecting on what's going on in the schools.
1: Right. Well, Nancy, I want to thank you for the call. We have a break coming up, but thank you for the call. And yeah, I'm definitely going to look into that. That's interesting. Especially like, because I here's the thing when it comes to this, we're all looking at it. We all see that it's weird, the stuff that's being taught, and we're going, well, who's accountable for this? So that was, I'm going to have to look into that, Ohio Revised Code, just because I know people will ask me later. So I'm just going to say it again, the Ohio Revised Code, it was 3301.0718. Look into that with stuff with the sex education law. I mean, I know what was taught when I was in school. That was 21 years ago. And it wasn't anything like what's being taught now. So there had to have been some changes since then. Obviously, we could just see with the way that things are with the way that things are moving. Let's see here. Is that Tim in Cleveland?
3: Yes.
1: Tim in Cleveland, I see you there. Hang on. I'll get to you as soon as we come back on the other side of the break. This is the Jake Underwood Show. It's Open Lines, Ohio. We'll talk whatever you want. Whenever you call, that number is 216-901-0945. We'll be back right after this.
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4: 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I'm Bob Agnew in Washington.
3: Georgia Governor Brian Kemp declaring a state of emergency in anticipation of the Atlantic's first hurricane of the year.
4: Governor Brian Kemp said Thursday afternoon,
5: "We expect East Isaias to begin impacting Georgia overnight on Friday, tracking toward the western part of the state with heavy rain bands, possible flooding, and potential tornadic activity into Saturday."
4: Because of the weather threat, he declared a state of emergency, allowing state agencies to prepare for the hurricane. He advised Georgians to stock up on essentials like water, food, batteries, and flashlights, emphasizing the importance of taking the storm seriously. I'm Liz Kennedy.
3: Florida Governor Ron DeSantis has issued a state of emergency for 25 of his counties.
6: We're preparing for Category 3 landfall. I think most people do not believe it will be that strong when it hits, but my view is you prepare, and then if you end up not having to use all the preparation, you're fine.
3: Isai is now packing sustained winds of 120 miles an hour or so as a Category 3 storm. The administration is investigating a Wells Fargo program aimed at increasing home ownership among Black Americans.
7: The Department of Housing and Urban Development says the bank's race-based lending practices could violate the Fair Housing Act, while Wells Fargo has declined to comment. The bank pledged $150 million to lower mortgage rates and refinancing fees for qualifying Black homeowners. Fair housing advocates say the program is legal under federal rules that are designed to address historic barriers to lending. I'm Mark Mayfield.
3: Republican Mike Rogers and Democrat Abdul El-Sayed, competing for an open U.S. Senate seat in Michigan, held their first campaign debate last night in Cedar Rapids. Rogers is a former U.S. representative from Michigan's 8th Congressional District and former chairman of the House Intelligence Committee. El-Sayed, a physician and epidemiologist. More at townhall.com.
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2: Weather and traffic, we've got the answer.
3: We're seeing some slow traffic out in Sheffield due to construction. 90 westbound between Route 254 and Route 2. Also a bit slow because your right lane is closed due to construction in Lake County. 90 eastbound at Route 528. Taking a look at your forecast, sunshine today, highs near 70, clouds on the increase overnight, lows in the lower 50s, and Saturday, partly sunny, highs in the upper 70s. That's your traffic and weather. I'm Christine Lane, the Jake Underwood Show.
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8: In 1775, the British warship HMS Lively patrolled the coast of Massachusetts, looking to keep desperately needed powder from the hands of the Americans. The Marbleheaders were known for smuggling contraband to the Patriots. On this February day, the British took prisoners. But the Marblehead seamen wouldn't have it. They fought for their countrymen. In the icy waters, in the dead of night, they took rowboats to the Lively, armed to the teeth with muskets. They waxed valiant and rescued their men. Brothers, if there be no wind for the sails, then grab an oar. I'm Jeff Toring, pastor of Liberty Valley Church, and we are one of his footmen. Come, join us.
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11: 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The answer.

0: sorry.
1: Wow, what a pull.
0: I had you.
1: It's the thing. Here's the thing, man. All right, so during the break, R. Kelly was brought up because something popped in my head about R. Kelly. Extremely talented. Very good songs. I wholeheartedly believe he was guilty. there is no ifs, ands, or buts. But very, very talented. Very talented. Welcome back to the Jake Underwood Show. Here at AM 1420, The Answer, Open Lines, Ohio. We talk whatever you want. Whenever you call, let's go to Tim. He wants to talk about Cleveland police. Tim, you're in the air.
2: Yeah, Jake. Boy, that Nancy, she was quite a talker there.
1: She had a lot of good info, though.
2: I want to talk about this commission. They had a hearing a couple weeks ago.

0: ago about the Commanders appointing them and voting should they go forward or not. And they are all against this commander from the 2nd District because I guess he made some inappropriate comments in a text message against the LBGQ community. But the funny thing is, one of the commissioners said that his brother lives an alternative lifestyle, and he accepts the commander's apology, and he's going to vote for him. Jake, they cut him off. And they said to him, could you not refer to it as an alternative lifestyle?
1: Wow.
0: And I'm just thinking, who are they to tell him how he addresses his brother?
1: Right.
0: It's just mind-blowing. That's just like if you're Irish and someone calls you a Mick and you go, oh, my God, you can't say that to them. I mean, where's this rule book? And can't everyone have one? They all went around the table and said what a great guy he is, but we just can't vote for him because of this mistake he made 3 years ago. It's like watching a Seinfeld episode.
1: Yeah, no, it really is.
0: Okay, have a great show.
1: Yep, you as well. Thank you, Tim. Yeah, that's the censoring, telling people that, like, look, I had people, like, especially, and Seth, you hear me say this, and when Kenny was on, we're both Polish, so, you know, I would say Polak. There were people who got mad at me for saying Polak. First of all, have you seen me? Secondly, relax. Like, take a breath. It's okay. Like, it's all right. Yeah, this superiority complex that people get when they think, well, I'm going to tell somebody what they can and cannot say. If somebody's talking about their family, they could say whatever they want to say. Especially, like, he wasn't even being derogatory. That whole situation's crazy. I'm actually waiting to see how all that comes together, so I'm not sitting here just giving you incomplete stories every other day about this. But that is crazy. Everything about that guy, that commander, they're saying he's a good dude, except for this, because there was a leaked text message. He said something inappropriate. Which, depending on who you talk to, who's to say that something is or is not inappropriate? That's my issue with all of it. Like, who is anyone to look at somebody and say, you can say that or you cannot say that? Like, unless you're the FCC, you can't tell people what you're taught with, especially in their private life. If it's not going out over air, you can't tell people what they can and cannot say. It's absolutely crazy. It's wild. Like, you know, they just, people just want to do whatever they want to do. It's very, just let people live their lives. That's what it comes down to. Let's see. Let's go to Mike in Columbus. Mike, you're in the air.
2: Hey, thanks for taking my call. Appreciate it. Appreciate this forum. For the senatorial race, what people don't realize is Sherrod Brown has never run on his record. The only thing, when he runs for office, he's just tacked off on the other guy. Never runs on his record. I find that kind of interesting. And for the governor's race, people have to realize, have to put Vivek's faith aside. We're electing a governor to manage the executive branch. We're not electing a religious figure to lead the state religiously.
1: Yeah, Mike, Mike, that's an interesting point you bring up about Sherrod Brown. That's interesting that you bring that up, because now that I think about it, you are right. He does not run on his record. He just runs on, look at me, I'm like you, I'm blue collar just like you. I work a job just like you. That's interesting to point that out.
2: Yeah. And now for the governor's race, people need to realize here's a civics question for you here.
1: Mm-hmm.
2: Now you've got the governor, lieutenant governor on the ballot. How many people are you hiring?
1: Well, a lot more than just the two.
2: Yep. Yeah. They appoint these deputy directors. There are a lot of positions appointed by the governor, and all these agency heads and deputy directors and directors and this and that and the other. Who's going to hire better people, Vivek or Amy Acton? That's a question too.
1: Yeah. No, Mike, I would think Vivek, because he's got that experience doing that.
2: Yeah. He's hired people for executive roles and management roles before.
1: Right.
2: Otherwise, Amy will just pick a bunch of party hacks.
1: Yeah, and you have to wonder with Amy Acton, you know, just how many, you know, who would be making those choices? Would it be Amy Acton or would it be Pepper? Oh, what's this? David Pepper. That's the question that I have with that administration, because I know with Vivek, he would be making the decisions. I feel like the lieutenant governor with Amy Act would be making a lot of those choices. And he used to be the head of the Democratic Party out here in Ohio, so he's the one who has all the connections and everything. So he would know who to pick when it comes to really having the party people in there.
2: Yep. They both do it, but I think Vivek will make better choices.
1: Yeah. No, Mike, I think that's well said. And Mike, thank you for the call. We got some other people calling in, and thank you for listening. That's a really good point. And I haven't heard many people bring that up, that side of it up. But this election is going to be really interesting because people are upset. They're aggravated. They're aggravated with things at the federal level, not necessarily here in Ohio, but they're going to end up taking it out on Republicans here in Ohio. So it'll be interesting. Let's see. Let's go to Jennifer. She wants to talk about that. Don't forget, tomorrow we had Thomas Havlin on yesterday. Tomorrow, McFan. Thomas Havlin, other people are going to be there. They're going to be speaking about the duty to disobey. Thomas Havlin's going to talk more about his story and the thing with the COVID shots and how he took a stand. And Jennifer wants to talk about that movie, Duty to Disobey. Jennifer, you are in the air.
3: Yes, hello. Pardon me, I'm a little bit under the weather today. Hopefully I can recover because we have the big event tomorrow. Mm-hmm. But I just wanted to let you know that I'm a huge part of the military accountability movement, and I meet with fellow veterans every single Sunday. And let me tell you, the stuff that they're pushing out on the mainstream media is nowhere near to the numbers that are the truth. For instance, we were told that there's 8,000 members of the military that were forced out. That is absolutely not true at all. It's closer towards 80,000 to 100,000. And a lot of these individuals that are being reinstated are well under the numbers of less than 500, including all of the services. So those are low numbers. And as far as the ones that are being back paid, like they had mentioned that would happen, there's only been a few. I know of one individual. That doesn't mean that there aren't others that are actually being back paid, but there is one individual that I know of, and I know just about everybody in the military accountability movement. I've been doing this for 7 years, since 2019, before COVID hit. So I just wanted to tell you that, to echo off of what you're saying regarding government, I feel that we should encourage these individuals that were forced out for not taking the COVID-19 shot, and encourage them to be a part of government at the lowest levels and move their way up, because these individuals are very patriotic. They support the Constitution to the fullest. And, I really think that we should find out who these individuals are within our communities and support them and back them up. Thank you for letting me speak.
1: Yeah, of course. And Jennifer, thank you for the call. I agree 100% with that. 100%. Get involved. And yeah, those people that took a stand, because I just want to point this out. You have to remember, freedom of speech is put in place not for the speech that you agree with, but it's for the speech that you disagree with. And that's the point that I want people to remember here, because when it comes to speaking out against the COVID vaccine, or even the people that, we're hearing 8,000, 80,000 to 100,000, that's a big difference. That's like job claims numbers type difference there. So Jennifer, thank you for calling and giving that information. Yes, sir.
4: I know we have to take a break here, but some breaking news, if you will. Wish we had a little breaking news sounder, but we don't.
1: And we're working on it.
4: We're talking about Chicago earlier.
1: Yeah.
4: Legendary coach Mike Ditka has passed away.
1: 86 no years old. Way.
4: Yahoo Sports, ESPN, both reporting. It's
1: confirmed.
4: By two sources.
1: Wow. Well, rest in peace, coach.
4: 86. Wow.
1: Well, yeah, we're going to take a break when we come back. We're going to, it's Open Lines Ohio. We'll talk whatever you want, whenever you call. Rest in peace to Coach Ditka. Wow. That's crazy. Yeah, we'll talk about that as well as, whatever you want, whenever you call. And we'll also preview a little bit of Browns Jets later in the show. Jake Underwood Show will be back right after this.
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1: Welcome back to the Jake Underwood Show. And yeah, Seth broke it. And this is courtesy of ESPN. What I'm reading here, legendary coach, Hall of Fame tight end Mike Ditka dies at the age of 86 years old. The legendary former Chicago Bears coach and first tight end ever inducted to the Pro Football Hall of Fame has passed away at the age of 86. His family announced on Friday. Of course, he was the coach of the Bears. He played for the Bears. He played for the Eagles, and he also played for the Cowboys, winning a championship with the Bears in 63, and then Super Bowl, I think it was 6, he won with the Cowboys. Then went on to coach the Bears. He had the sweater vest, everything like that. One of the best defenses of all time. Jim McMahon was the quarterback. Walter Payton running back. They blew out the Patriots. I mean, completely blew them out in that Super Bowl. The Fridge, William Perry, he scored that touchdown. Got fired in 92, popped back up in 97. He was the head coach of the Saints. He's the one who traded all those draft picks for Ricky Williams in 99. You remember that?
2: How'd that go for you?
1: With the Redskins. And then a lot of people know him also when he was on ESPN. He was on Sunday Countdown to Kickoff and whatever they call it on ESPN. But wow, really a cool life when you're looking at everything. That's very cool. But yeah, legendary coach Mike Ditka passes away at the age of 86. He was a fifth-round pick. First tight end to ever get over 1,000 yards. He won Rookie of the Year. How about that?
2: Fifth round.
1: Yeah, right? Oof. That's like, I think Brian Sipe was like a 17th-round pick or something crazy like that.
2: Yeah, but look at the career Ditka had. I mean, from everything.
1: Oh, yeah. No. That's what I'm saying. I mean,
2: it's unbelievable.
1: Plus, he was in movies. He did that, what was it, the soccer movie with Will Ferrell, Kicking and Screaming?
2: Yeah.
1: Where he, you know, he was helping Will Ferrell coach a soccer team, yeah. Like, you know, just different things like that. That he, the guy
2: literally,
1: he lived, and he has had a legendary life. So very, very just wild, very crazy. But yeah, prayers out to the Ditka family, and it's gonna be the Bears game's gonna be crazy this weekend with all the honoring him and everything. So, but yeah, just wanted to, that's going to be the big story of the day, as long as nothing else crazy happens. But Mike Ditka passes away at 86 years old. First thing I think of is Da Bears. So the old bit, the old skit there on SNL. Speaking of football, I want to talk a little bit about the Browns game and what they have coming up. And it's Open Lines Ohio, so you can talk whatever you want, whenever you call. That number is 216-901-0945. The Browns are taking on the Jets this weekend, the J-E-T-S, Jets in New York. They're going to be playing, well, technically not New York, it's New Jersey. So the Jets are 1-3. The Browns, 3-1. But, you know, people are doing the, is it a real 3-1? Because they only average so many points a game, and they're last in passing yards, and they're last in rushing yards, and last in touchdowns. To that I say, it doesn't matter when you scored, as long as when the clock hits zero, you're ahead. That's how that works. Sorry, the stats probably aren't going to look pretty. We want them to. We would like a 4-touchdown game out of our $250 million quarterback, but sometimes, you know, you can't always get that. But the quarterback matchup, we're going to be looking at Deshaun Watson taking on Geno Smith. How Geno Smith is still in the league, I have no idea. It's kind of impressive. This season, Geno Smith has over 900 yards and 5 touchdowns, no interceptions. And he's protected the football, but they just struggle to score points. So, I mean, there is a chance, depending on how this rain goes. Because if they really get hit with this rain from
2: Isaias.
1: Isaias?
2: Yeah.
1: Isaias. Okay. So, Al-Saeed is senator. Isaias is the hurricane?
2: I've heard it pronounced a lot of different ways.
1: Isaias
2: also is another name that I've heard. Just Isaias.
1: Isaac. The hurricane. Isaiah. Yeah, so we may see some of that rain from that hurricane. Head to New York, and it could affect the game. So here's the thing. How's that going to affect the running game? Can Quinshon Judkins, you know, get some opportunities here, a lot of carries, get the running game going? Yes, sir.
2: Like, we just have hurricanes like Hurricane Dave. I mean, something really simple and easy.
1: Yeah, what happened to names like Katrina? Names like that.
2: I mean, that's a little weird. Like, just stick to regular.
1: Why has there never been a Hurricane Jake?
2: Hurricane Mike.
1: Hurricane Dale. Hurricane Jimmy. To be fair, that hits the studio almost every night. Yeah, that's... Like a Hurricane Christine. Where's that?
2: Again.
1: What? Oh, wow. has there been a Hurricane George?
2: I don't think there's ever been a Hurricane Seth.
1: I mean, yeah, we'd have to look it up. Not that I could think of off the top of my head. Yeah, I don't know why they got to go with difficult names. I'm sure there's a reason why. It's got to do with the weather pattern or something. I don't know. Yeah, I don't know. But going back to the Browns, is Seth's going to look up why they name Hurricanes what they do. Welcome to ADHD Radio. Stick with us here. You'll never get bored. The three things for the Browns, yeah. Like I said, the things I think they need to do, get Judkins going. You got to get him over 100, 120 yards for this game, a touchdown or two. You really have to get that running game going for it to start to click for the Browns, just to get everything going. Because here's the thing. We saw it last week, and we spoke about it with Kyle Cornell when he was in from the Inside Edge Network. They had to stretch the field a bit, and they did that against the Steelers. They were able to do that, and then Judkins, you know, the defense opened up a little bit. Not so many people in the box. Boom, he could hit the holes, do what he needs to do. You have to clean up the penalties. That's number two. You have to clean up the penalties. The Browns right now are leading the league in penalties by far. I think they're averaging 10 to 12 penalties a game. You're hurting yourself there. And even on Thursday night, there were some key opportunities that the Browns could have taken advantage of. The game would not have been as close as it was. Now, it was a fun game to watch. Absolutely it was. But I will say this. We are a younger team. They have the younger players on the line. You know, a lot of rookies are still finding their place. A lot of first, second-year players. You're going to have that with the penalties, but they got to clean it up. I'm not saying one or two. If they have one or two penalties this weekend, that'd be incredible. But if we could go from 10 to 12 to, I don't know, 6 or 8, that would be an improvement. And the main thing they need to do, the reason why I think Geno Smith is having the success that he is right now, they got to get some pressure on him. They got to get in his face. Like I said, he has no interceptions this season, over 900 yards passing. So if they can get a little bit of pressure on him, he's shown in the past that he will turn the ball over. Now, he's had a resurgence with his career, don't get me wrong. But when you get the pressure on him, he will turn the ball over. That's the main thing for me. I think that the Browns need to get some pressure on Geno Smith. They need to make sure that he's not, I don't want to say rattle him, but, you know, make him see ghosts a little bit. Some of the injuries worth watching. Mason Graham, the defensive tackle, 4 sacks in 3 games, has played incredible this season. He did not practice. He's got an ankle injury. Mike Hall, the other defensive end, the Ohio State kid, he did not practice. He has an ankle injury. Grant Delpit, some people were worried about his shoulder. No need to worry. He has been practicing, so he's been playing well. The big guard signing, he did not practice. Jenkins, he's got a back problem and a defensive end. He's been limited. Right now, with where we're at, the Browns are not favored. So the 3-1 Browns going into New Jersey against the 1-3 Jets. The Jets are favored. I think the Browns pull it off. And I mean, we'll talk about this more. I do want to get to Tony real quick, just because we got a break coming up. So I want to get to Tony, and then we'll continue talking about the Browns after. But everybody knows Tony. Tony, good morning.
3: Good morning, Jake. Good morning, Seth.
2: Good morning.
3: So I know that you guys are talking about these hurricanes. So hurricanes start with an alphabet from A to Z, and after that they go to alpha. There's, you know, over 26 hurricanes, correct?
1: Mm-hmm.
3: So what happened is there are always these easy, soft names of hurricanes, and they've always been since the beginning of time. So publicly proposed, Sheila Lee Jackson in 2003 wanted to add African-American names to the list.
1: Okay.
3: Besides Katrina, there's never been a fierce African-American name. So can you imagine if Hurricane Shaniqua came in, she'd take everything you owned.
1: Tony, thank you for the call. We got to go break.
2: Hey, real quick, before we go to break, because yeah. I know you're going to talk Browns and stuff, and George is on the line.
1: Yeah.
2: SIA or whatever this thing is.
1: Yeah.
2: means God is my salvation or Yahweh is salvation.
1: Ooh.
2: So,
1: all right.
2: We maybe shouldn't joke around about it as much as we have been.
1: In what language?
2: It's Hebrew.
1: Oh, okay. All right.
2: Root is Hebrew.
1: Very cool. All right. Well, yeah, this has been the Jake Underwood Show. George, we see you on hold. We got to take this break real quick. When we come back, we'll get to George. We'll continue talking about the Browns and whatever. It's Open Lines Ohio. We'll talk.
0: 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Weather and traffic, we've got The Answer.
4: We're dealing with a disabled vehicle blocking your right shoulder, 480 eastbound after Broadway. 90 west between Route 254 and Route 2. Slow traffic due to construction in that area. And road construction in Lake County taking out your right lane, 90 eastbound after Route 528. Taking a look at your forecast, we will see sunshine today, highs near 70. Clouds on the increase tonight, lows in the lower 50s, and partly sunny for your Saturday, highs in the upper 70s. That's your traffic and weather. I'm Christine Lane. 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
5: This is a Bloomberg Money Minute. The wealthiest Americans may not be who you think they are. New findings from the Federal Reserve show, thanks to steady gains in the stock market, wealthier American families have become even richer since its last such survey 3 years ago. And now U.S. families that are headed by someone aged 75 and older are the wealthiest families in the country. On Wall Street this morning, worries about overspending on AI have eased up, sending stocks higher. Right now, the Dow, the Nasdaq, and the S&P all up about 0.5%. Oil just a fraction higher. It's at $92 a barrel. President Trump establishing a new committee to investigate alleged mortgage fraud claims against Federal Reserve Governor Dr. Lisa Cook, reviving a failed attempt to oust her from that position. And SpaceX, this close to buying wireless spectrum space that will allow the Elon Musk-run rocket ship, satellite, and AI company to become a mobile phone carrier, taking on AT&T, Verizon, T-Mobile, and others. Tom Busby, Bloomberg Radio.
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1: You getting footloose back there?
2: Literally.
1: Yeah.
2: 2 feet there are loose.
1: Yeah. But yeah, listen to the song at home and your legs are off and you start swinging them. My feet are loose.
3: Oh, boy. I apologize. That was...
1: Just want to remind people, I will be on Newsmax this weekend, probably for like 10 minutes each, but tomorrow, right around 12:30 is when I'm going to be on Newsmax. We're going to be talking probably, elections, different things, midterms coming up. And then Sunday at 1:30, going to join that program there on Newsmax. We're going to we might be talking about the same thing. I don't know. Who knows? But either way, if you want to check that out, that will be tomorrow at 12:30 and then Sunday at 1:30. It is Open Lines Ohio. We're talking whatever you want, whenever you call. Seth and I will have our Cleveland Browns scores predictions coming up. But first, let's go to George in Ohio City. George, you're in the air.
4: Hey, Jake. First thing, good luck on Newsmax tomorrow. Even if you're only on for 10 minutes, you bring insight and wisdom.
1: So thank you.
4: Appreciate you being on there.
1: Thank you.
4: I presume we won't see you at McFan tomorrow morning, so probably getting ready for your Newsmax. But hopefully we'll see everybody at Liberty Valley Church Thursday for Duty to Disobey the Movies. It should be pretty interesting.
1: Yeah, yeah.
4: But mostly I want to talk about the upcoming election. We have to emphasize to the young people that affordability does not mean socialism. Socialism is not affordability. It has nothing to do with it. As Mondami said, socialism is there to give the people, I don't think he used the word dignity, but basically access to things they have a human right to.
1: I think the word that he used was purpose. That's the one that he always likes to tell people, is it gives them purpose.
4: Actually, he uses that too, but there was another word. But when he talks about giving them things, a person might say, well, my level of dignity or decency is a car and a nice house.
1: Mm-hmm.
4: But the socialist definition is, you don't need a car, get your ass on transit, and you got a bus pass.
1: Yeah.
4: You don't need a nice house, you need just basic shelter. So the government that can give and has this kind of power can ration, can take it away, can do all kinds of things to you. So affordability does not mean socialism. A socialism over the last century that we learned is death, doom, destruction, doom and gloom, bad news. So we just need to, have the young people understand that we need to change the economy for the better. And look at the big shipbuilding yard Trump is bringing into Baltimore. That's going to create tons of good jobs. So wealth and production go together, and that's how we, become and keep our and maintain our middle class.
1: Yeah, no, George, well said, and thank you for the call. And with McFan tomorrow, I should be able to go, but it's only going to be for like, I can't stay the whole time because, I got to go get ready for the Newsmax hit. But George, thank you for the call and look forward to seeing you tomorrow. Let's see here. I want to get caught up on some of the Rumble comments here. This is from Classic Metal Show. It says, don't forget his amazing restaurants. Ditka's in Pittsburgh is their finest restaurant. That sounds right. That's not a shot at Ditka, but. And then they also followed up and said that hurricane aiming is now culturally appropriated. Well, that's the world we be living in. That's the best way to say it. That's the world that's been handed down. I don't know what else to tell you. But yeah, real quick, I want to talk about what George said there about, younger people realizing that big government doesn't mean opportunity. And it doesn't. And I think for the most part, I feel like that's understood. It goes back to what I and I know we've touched on this before when I talk about how when you have wide open borders the way that you have, you can't be shocked when you have people who come in that come from countries that have big government who don't know how to make their own decisions when it comes to things that involve government. they're used to big government making the decisions for you. So that's what's going on here. That's why we're seeing this embrace of big government the way that we are. Really, we're seeing it from both sides, depending on what policies and what positions you're talking about. And that's why, like, I've made the joke before where it's like, well, hey, do you want... you want Republican socialism or you want Democratic socialism? Because there were some things, obviously, on the Democratic side, there's more socialist tendencies and socialist leaning in what they're talking about. But I think for the most part, younger people understand that. Now, I think where the big disconnect comes in is when it comes to understanding what that is, because you have people that might feel entitled to it, and that's going to happen no matter what the age. People are going to feel entitled, whether it's entitled to Social Security or it's entitled to a good job because they went to college. Everybody's going to have a certain sense of entitlement, but what's been forgotten and what we need to remember, and this in my opinion is all age ranges and all age groups, is that the government doesn't supply that to you. For the most part, we do. Like, yeah, there are going to be government restrictions here and there, and they're going to change rules, but for the most part, we are the ones that are able to make that opportunity and get ahead of it, especially locally. Locally is the main thing. Because that's where we see our taxes at work, or the lack thereof, the results of taxes, of raising taxes and different things. That's really where it starts to hit, is locally. So when people are looking at this election, you know, whether it's the point that I believe was Mike in Columbus brought up earlier with Vivek and Amy Acton, depending on who wins in November, they're going to have to pick people to put in to positions. It's not just the two people that we're voting for. They have a whole staff that they have to hire. So keep that in mind through all of this. But yeah, big government doesn't mean that you're going to get what you want. Big government means you're going to get what the government gives you. And those are two completely different things. So that's the main thing to keep in mind there. When it comes to big government, big government's scary. It is, because they're just going to take, and they'll give you what they think you want. Or really, they're going to give you what they feel you need. And that's why I don't like big government, because it plays God. It plays God in all of this, in all of this, and I don't like that. There is one God. It's not the government. But with the way that they act, you would think that it is. With the way that they want to control things, and they want to have money go here or this go there, it's absolutely crazy to me. It can be very scary when you think about it, just how far government has gone and how far they will go. Government's killed more people than anything. Bigger governments killed even more people. Just something to keep in mind with that. Just, keep that in the back of your head. And the thing is, I know we have young Republicans that listen. I know we have a lot of different people that listen. But that's not one age group. That's not one. That's all of the above. It's all of the above with big government. Like you cannot let that get in the way of your pursuit of happiness. You cannot let the government dictate what's best for you, because they don't know you. That's why we have representatives. That's why we have people that we elect in order to put them up, to go there to make the decisions that they do. There's so much that needs to be done. Government just needs to be smaller in general. There's no reason why they should have as much control and power as they do. And that's another reason why I think people are so frustrated, because they feel like they're getting lost. They're slipping through the cracks. Well, you are, because big government, that's what happens. I don't know what to tell you. That's just what happens, and the government's gotten bigger and bigger and bigger. That's why it needs to get smaller. Jake Underwood Show, we're going to take a break. When we come back, we're going to put a bow on the show. Final segment.
2: Before we go.
1: Yes, sir.
2: Never been a Hurricane Jake, ever.
1: Oh, okay.
2: Never. Or a typhoon, nothing. There's been a typhoon, Seth.
1: Okay.
2: But no hurricane.
1: Okay.
2: And for Classic Metal Show, there has been three hurricanes named Chris.
1: Oh. Well, that's interesting. All right. Well, thank you, sir.
2: Never a Jake.
1: Because we're just cool like that. Jake Underwood Show. We'll be back right after this. Hey, everyone. Jake Underwood here. And fall is back in Northeast Ohio. 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
1: 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Real quick, Lisa Woods, I see you on hold, but I want to make this announcement real quick about the Ohio Young Republicans. They are hosting a door-knocking event this weekend. So it's going to be Saturday and Sunday in Summit County. 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It's a busy weekend. 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So if you have any questions, if you know people who might want to be involved, want to get some more information, that's the way to do it. 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Like I said, no experience is needed. They're just trying to get people out there. We're talking, it's that final push, and the Ohio Young Republicans are making that push there. So that's going to be in Summit County this weekend. For information, routes, different things like that, all this stuff that you need, send them an email, Ohio, OHIOYR, @gmail.com. Seth, do you think they understand that the email is OhioYR?
2: I think so.
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2: Now it's confusing.
1: Now, well, I spelled Ohio because it's
2: OHIO.
1: Yeah, so it's the Ohio Young Republicans.
2: YR,
1: yes.
2: Young Republicans.
1: Yeah,
2: oh,
1: YR.
2: Okay.
1: Yeah,
2: I get it.
1: @gmail.com.
2: Oh,
1: yeah.
2: All right.
1: Yeah, that's right. That's right. Yeah, you got it. You gonna go?
2: Yes.
1: All right. Well, hey, you know what? I'll go ahead and send them an email because that's the email that you send.
2: OhioYR@gmail.com.
1: That's right. And you send, if you have questions or anything, send it there.
2: My email's not working, so I'll do it later.
1: Oh, good. Okay.
2: RSVP later.
1: All right. There you go. There you go. Let's go to Lisa Woods. Lisa Woods, you're in the air.
3: Hey, good morning.
1: Good morning.
3: And thank the Lord for the young people that are coming, stepping up, whether they're with the conservatives, the Republicans, or spiritual. You know, it's an awakening, and we're watching it. It's awesome.
1: Yeah.
3: Yeah.
1: Listen, Lisa, we're trying. that's the best thing I can tell you. We're trying, man. You know, it's a little harder, but, you know, we're getting out there. We're trying.
3: Well, it's kind of like that tidal wave has been getting bigger. I was a young Republican once, you know, but that tidal wave is getting bigger and bigger and harder to push against. So I get it. I understand. Yeah. So I'm just, really grateful when I see people step up. Anyway, when I called, I told Seth, I've been out of town for a couple of weeks. I popped in, listened to the show a few times, but this week when I listened, you guys were killing me because I got back Tuesday night. And last week, I went to 4 Disney Kingdoms in 5 days.
1: Oh, no.
3: And I thought, I thought my legs were going to fall off. I really did. And, you know, it wasn't really my vacation or the thing that I would have wanted to do. But I was with great people, and I had a great time.
1: That's
3: so
1: awesome.
3: It was all good. And really quick, Nancy Shar, who called in, you know, I've known her since I was on the State Board of Education. And she has really personally dug into the schools and our laws, and she finds out that it's not always what you think that mm-hmm. is causing the problem or what we don't know. So anyway, I was excited to hear her on the show today too. So check out her Substack. I sent it to the email line that you guys have.
1: Very cool. Yeah, I'm checking out. Yeah, that website for people. It's justnansnews.com or it's justnansnews.substack.com. I was checking it out. Yeah, there's a lot of interesting information on there. So, yeah, she's doing a great job. She's getting involved.
3: Yeah, and, you know, she's doing it solo. I mean, she's really just from the something that has compelled her in her heart that she's doing this with her time as, you know, kind of a retired person. And I'm just impressed with her.
1: I am.
3: And I want to thank you for that great interview you did with Tom Havlin. I'm really looking forward to tomorrow and the panel that we will have and the great people that are going to come, because there always is, in the after on tap thing that we do afterwards, which I know you can't do because you'll be doing big time.
4: Yeah. Yeah, I was on Newsmax last weekend, and they said, well, you did a good job. And I went, well, thank you. And I went, yeah, we'll see if they ask me back. And then they asked me back for tomorrow and Sunday. So I guess I did all right. I just want to make sure I'm representing the people of Ohio pretty well, since they're asking me to. So, and I guess I did.
3: That's exciting. You're doing such a great job.
4: Well, it's thank you.
3: Really good. Yeah.
4: Thank you. And then real quick, I'll remind everybody, McFan, 9 a.m., yep. Thirsty Cowboy, Plaza 71, right there on Route 18.
3: Yep. If you haven't been there yet, try this time.
4: Yeah, no. Well said. That's really funny. Lisa, thank you for the call. I'll see you tomorrow.
3: Have a great weekend. Thank you.
4: Yeah, if you haven't tried it, yeah, try it this time. Why not? That's very funny. Before we got a few minutes left here, before we wrap it up, want to hop back into the Browns real quick, because we didn't give our predictions. Seth, you and I are both 2-2.
2: Yeah.
4: Now, I'm going to be honest. I don't know if we're actually 2-2, but I think 2-2 is a good starting point for us.
2: Sounds good.
4: All right. So it sounds good to me. Greek's giving us a thumbs up, so we're good to go there. I think the Browns pull it off this weekend. Now, with that said, this is before the rain and everything. So right now, I'm assuming it's going to be a fair fall day. How about that?
2: All right.
4: So it's going to be a fair fall day. I say the Cleveland Browns pull it off. I think 23-17. 23-17 is the score that I'm going to say. I think it's another close one. But towards the fourth quarter, I think Judkins has a big game. I think he kind of takes over in that fourth quarter, and we see him close out the game.
2: I forgot what I said, but I think I said 20-13.
4: Yes, 20-13 is what you said.
2: Browns.
4: Yes.
2: I think it's going to be a low-scoring affair because of the field and the rain.
4: Well, the total points right now, they're giving it 39.5, so you're saying under.
2: I'm taking the under on that.
4: Okay.
2: Which means put your money on the over immediately.
4: Well, yeah. I mean, I took if I had to, I would be taking the over here. I mean, barely by a half point, but
2: I am always wrong.
4: Well, that TJ did confirm that earlier.
2: About everything, according to
4: TJ. Yeah, no, you're wrong about everything.
2: That guy is sitting on a rocking chair with a radio from 1946 sitting next to him.
4: Oh, no, listen, if he's got a radio from 1946, he's a lucky guy. Those are nice, man. Yeah. Those are nice. And you know what? It probably sounds clear. Probably sounds good.
2: It's got one of those outlet things that'll light on fire inside of his wall.
4: No, that's not true. That's not going to happen. That's not from the radio.
2: He's a great guy.
4: Yeah, no, he's
2: awesome. I love TJ.
4: Yes.
2: But he is sitting on his rocking chair with his teeth half hanging out.
4: Stop it.
2: Put your teeth back in for the call, TJ.
4: No, you stop that. Stop that.
2: You're going to call up and insult me?
4: He didn't insult you. He just said you were wrong.
2: About everything. Politics and sports.
4: Hey, yeah, I get it. Look, it happens. I mean, you don't think you've ever been wrong? Bit of an ego problem, eh, there,
2: yeah,
4: bud?
2: I can see TJ right now, sitting on his porch. He's got the rocking chair, corncob pipe in his mouth.
4: And a button nose and two eyes made out of coal.
2: Little hat from Ford from 1962.
4: But see, here's the thing, though. You're saying this like it's a bad thing. That would be awesome. Just being old, sitting there listening to the radio all day. You got your pipe. You're like, hey, I'm hanging out today.
2: That's Greek.
4: That's not Greek. Greek doesn't hang out on his porch. He walks around here. No, see what you're describing. Listen, at that point, all you're missing is an old Ford truck.
2: And like, I love TJ.
4: I mean, it sounds like a country music video. If that's the way TJ's living, he's a lucky man.
2: I love TJ. Call up here and tell me that I'm wrong about everything.
4: Say three nice things about TJ.
2: He's a good caller.
4: Yes, he is.
2: He's not very nice.
4: No, that's not thing.
2: That's not
4: nice. No, that's not a nice thing.
2: He's prompt when he calls.
4: He's what?
2: Prompt, like he's,
4: yes. Yeah, no, he's a good
2: caller. He gets to the point when he calls.
4: Oh, okay.
2: Yeah. Not a very good point.
4: Yeah, no, you said he was a good caller. Yeah.
2: He's a good caller. He's a religious caller, I should say. But he calls all the time.
4: Yeah, no, he's a good caller.
2: So now.
4: But well, no, I think he's still going to call.
2: Call me out.
4: I mean, he just, you know, he said you were wrong. That's okay.
2: Put your long johns on. Put your seat back in.
4: Stop it. Oh, my goodness. TJ, thank you for the call. And thank you to everybody else who called on this Open Lines Ohio. We appreciate it, where we talk whatever you want, whenever you call. Go Guards! Go Tribe! Go Tribe! They're tomorrow, 8 o'clock. 8 o'clock first pitch tomorrow. I wonder if they move it up because of the rain. We'll see. Browns. We'll see what happens there. We both think they're going to win. It's going to be a squeaker. We'll see what happens. This has been the Jake Underwood Show. Tell someone about Jesus today. Give them some good news. If you're at McFan tomorrow, I will see you there. I'm going to have to take off early. I always feel bad doing that, but we will see you at McFan tomorrow. And, yeah, you can see me on Newsmax. Have an incredible weekend, and go Guards!
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5: 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I'm Ken Lorman in Washington. Hurricane Isaias is now a Category 3 storm as it heads toward the Gulf Coast. The National Hurricane Center is putting the eye about 170 miles south-southeast of the mouth of the Mississippi River, backing winds of 120 miles an hour and heading north at 15 miles per hour. Landfall expected tonight or early tomorrow near the Alabama-Florida border. The Red Cross is sending workers to help. Virginia Red Cross volunteer Wall Legg has been deployed to Pensacola, Florida.
6: You never know what's going to happen with a storm, so there's a little bit of nervousness about that. But once that has passed and we're establishing facilities, the fast pace at the beginning is something that I really enjoy.
5: A hurricane warning is in effect from Louisiana to the Florida Panhandle. Forecasters warning of life-threatening inundation over the next day and a half. ICE says the man shot by one of its agents in New York City yesterday had a criminal record and was in the country illegally. Speaking to reporters today, DHS is criticizing the policies of New York and other sanctuary cities for releasing illegal immigrants back on the streets. Marcos Charles, a top ICE official, says the shooting occurred after the man weaponized his vehicle.
7: Our officers, using their training and believing that their life and the life of the partners and general public were in danger, used their training and fired weapons.
5: The man, who was from the Dominican Republic, was shot while inside a vehicle with a 5-year-old. Mullen, the DHS secretary, said agents were not aware of the child, but blamed the man for putting the child in danger. Mike Rogers and Abdul El Sayed had their first debate last night in Grand Rapids. Townhall.com.
8: 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The good news is Legal Tax Defense has been successfully negotiating with the IRS for more than 15 years. 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Even if you're working with someone else and just want

0: Field, if you get an ugly sweater under the Christmas tree, don't blame Santa, blame AI.
1: More than a third of holiday shoppers say they will use artificial intelligence to find items on their gift lists. That's more than double what it was just last year. The YouGov survey also found that shoppers are leaning into AI to make sure they get the lowest prices and best deals. About half of the Gen Zers and millennials who took part in the survey expect that they'll be shopping on Black Friday or Cyber Monday. I'm Rory O'Neill.
0: For the Wall Street Business Report, I'm Bob Agnew.
2: News and analysis at townhall.com. At 194, the world's oldest known living animal may hold clues to slowing human aging.
3: His name is Jonathan, and he's the world's oldest known living land animal. Researchers at Vanderbilt Health in Tennessee say he's blind and weighs 450 pounds, but otherwise behaves like a five-year-old tortoise. They tested Jonathan's DNA and say his cellular energy production is remarkably youthful. They don't know why, but hope their find will eventually lead to treatments that bring humans closer to a so-called eternal spring. I'm Sarah Lee Kessler.
2: Football Hall of Famer Mike Ditka has passed away at the age of 86, his family announcing that today. Ditka coached the Chicago Bears when they won Super Bowl 20 as a player. He was drafted fifth overall by the Bears in the 1961 NFL draft. More on these stories at townhall.com.
4: The fight for life is real. 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They're giving the people of faith the tools to push back against the culture of death and to speak truth without apology. 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
1: It's the Alex Marlowe Show. I'm glad you're here, and I am glad it's Friday. I gotta say, I'm gonna confide in the audience. This is workday 10 in a row without my usual childcare regimen. And we made it. We made it, guys. We rocked them. We got through it. And I'm very pleased about this. And you cobble it together. You get the grandparents here and there. You white knuckle it sometimes during the morning rush to get the work done, get the shows in. Sometimes you call in the backup nanny from the bullpen. So when Carolina's unavailable, I go to the bullpen. Sandra's there. She's waiting. But then I'm paying double because it's paid vacation. And it's just, that's tough. It's tough to do. It's tough to swallow. But we made it. We made it, guys. And I'm pretty excited about it. So a joyous occasion and back to normal. Do any of you guys notice when things like that happen? Could any of you told me, guys in the booth, would you know this? Does the show's now noticeably different when I'm a little more stressed on the home front? Probably not. They're probably similar. I did have to say, though, I try to listen back to the shows. I listened to one show this week, and I didn't think it was my best. And I don't like that. That's not a good feeling. I want to give you guys an A-plus show every single day. And I got new podcast dropping, by the way, over the weekend. Emma Jo Morris will be on. I will be recording with her right after this, so it'll be fresh, bleeding-edge stuff. And Megan Basham from The Daily Wire, who does an amazing job covering Christian conservative issues. She's a fierce fighter and very smart. So I that's the podcast for the weekend, and you will enjoy those, I promise. All right, we got a ton to do in the news. It's going to be a heavy politics day.

0: today. There were a lot of debates last night, Trump making moves, and we had some Mamdani cuts to get to. So it does feel like there's some positive momentum I'm seeing on the political front. But I'm also seeing some signs for concern on our Breitbart News Daily show that we do on SiriusXM, which I used to host, now hosted by Mike Slater. We had Joe Gruter's on from the RNC today, and he was making Georgia sound pretty bleak, which is kind of to be expected. John Ossoff just dominating in the fundraising there. But then the question is, why? What are they doing that we're not? And why can't we do better? He also did not make the North Carolina race sound very good with Roy Cooper versus Michael Whatley. I think very highly of Michael Whatley, but he just has very, very low name ID. And Roy Cooper has universal name ID as, by and large, a fairly popular governor, even though he's got a record of letting a bunch of criminals out of on the streets, which is a big issue. One of the biggest issues around in this election cycle should be law and order. And that is a, it feels like that would be the universal, that would be the universal way to win this election, wouldn't it? It came up a lot in the New York Attorney General debate yesterday, which I thought was really interesting. There were some interesting cuts on this because I'd not really been turned on to this race because Letitia James is such a household name and she's so beloved by Democrats. And I still presume she's going to win, but this was a pretty good bust. She's going up against a person who I was unfamiliar with until yesterday named Sarita Komata Reddy. Never heard of her, but although she, it was very compelling. First of all, this is a cool debate cut. Play cut eight, please, guys.
1: Ms. James, name a past New York Attorney General that you admire.
2: TikTok.
3: Only admires herself.
4: No. We admire others. I admire all of the past Attorney Generals.
0: Oh, man, that is brutal. That is really, really bad. That's so embarrassing. You should know people who had had your job previously. Like, if you asked me other, you know, website editors, like, I'd have a few names I would rattle off, like, people that I respect. If you're applying for a job, you should probably have at least a vague sense of who's worked there before, though she does have the job currently. But so I was turned on to this woman who's running against her because of this terrible debate. But then I saw this ad that she's running, and it's an awesome ad. I thought I would share this. 14, please.
5: There's a three-word solution to affordability in New York. Just fight crime. When crooks steal a car, your insurance goes up. When scammers siphon money from Medicaid, healthcare costs go up. When Tish James forces solar and wind, electric bills go up. My name is Saritha. I'll be a different kind of attorney general. Letitia James spent $10 million making herself a celebrity. My motto is my career. Just fight crime.
0: It's the best ad I've seen this election cycle. It's one of the key issues. It makes perfectly logical sense, totally relatable, and it just does. It's just a great ad. I don't know who's behind it also, so it's not like somebody sent me the ad and said, hey, I did this. Can you share it in your show? No, this is a flat-out great ad. And but will that make a difference? Are people watching these things? And that's one of the things that's interesting. And Gruter's was talking about this a little bit. But a lot of the money is getting spent on text messages. And a lot of the text messages is just spam for people. Are you reading all your text messages? I am so brutal on the spam now on my phone. I'm not reading anything. I'm not listening to any of the messages that are left for me. And shout out to anyone in my life who I haven't gotten back to because of that reason. But it really is incredible what's going on in terms of the just spam text messages and stuff like that. And that is that the strategy? Is that what Republicans are trying to do? So the whole point is Republicans would be getting completely crushed in this race, aside from one crucial thing, that they are running against the Democrats, and the Democrats are nowhere to be found unless they are saying something totally insane. And I say nowhere to be found because I was thinking about how I've had my 2 weeks of no child care. That's about the last time we saw James Tallarico. James Tallarico was gone. He's a vegan who doesn't like steak. He doesn't like oil, even though he wants to be the senator from an oil state. He loves the trans. He knows all of the drag queens in Texas by first name, on a first name basis. And he has been gone. He's been absentee. We are now on, I think we're day 12 since anyone's seen him. And I made a point to go through this before the show. His last public in-person event was September 26th. We are voting. People are voting. I was thinking about this. It's not just that election day is coming up in 25 days or whatever it is coming up real fast. That's when we get the results. People are already voting, and he's gone. He's completely off the grid. The last time anyone saw him at all was September 28th at a private New York City fundraiser with Robert De Niro, one of the craziest guys on the Democrat left, one of the most unhinged lunatic people. And that's what he was doing because he's, you know, he's a super moderate guy, Tallarico, campaigning with Robert De Niro, who is a huge part of the Lawfare superstructure as well as one of the top spokespeople for all the Lawfare. So apparently he did a video thing with the U.S. Hispanic Business Council in Edinburgh. Where's Edinburgh? Anyway, he did video only because he said he'd been diagnosed with the flu. But do we really think it's the flu? Do we really think the flu is going to take you off the grid for 2 weeks? I've had some flus. It's the 3-4 days, right? I mean, if you're running for a campaign. So what is the coax here? What is really going on? What is the strategy? You would think that if I'm being serious, probably what's going on is that he feels like the more he talks, the less people like him. And so he's better off not talking and just trying to make the focus on the campaign Ken Paxton's personal baggage. And Ken Paxton has a lot. And this is their way to control the narrative. So this is, I think, what they're trying to do. But it does beg the question, is he getting a sex change operation? He's not going to deny it. He's not out there. Is he on a all-inclusive resort in Jamaica or somewhere in the South Pacific? I don't know. Maybe he's in the Caribbean. Maybe he's on vacation. I don't know where he is. We don't know the answer to any of these things because he's not out there. He's not answering questions. So he should deny what I just asserted. Is Tallarico out there? Is he doing a gender transition so that he could become the first drag queen to be senator from Texas? He should deny this. We are too close to an election for him not to do so. The View, in the meantime, is talking all about Tallarico and what a great guy he is. Play cut nine, please, guys.
6: We might see Texas go blue.
7: I think we will. I think we will see Texas go blue, actually. I really do. In September, not only one, but eight pollsters had Tallarico ahead, 51 to 45%. That is so significant, given that a Democrat hasn't won statewide office in 30 years. That same poll showed that he is leading Paxton among women, 56% to 40%, among voters aged 18 to 29, 66% to 22%, and among Hispanics, 62% to 30%. We're talking about Texas. He's going to win this
6: well,
7: race.
6: Well, we'll see.
0: So, and they go on to continue to big up Tallarico, and all that should be illegal. And I don't buy all those polls. I don't think that's true. I think Paxton's going to win this race. But if you are in Texas, you can vote like your life depends on it. But I do think what's most incredible here that's going on is this is shameless politicking. Shameless politicking. And this is all stuff should be illegal. Brendan Carr, check that out right now. Why is that allowed on our broadcast airwaves? All right, on a more positive note, one thing I'll be doing this weekend, I will be grilling with the My Grilly. 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
13: Before my wife Jean and I met, she had a 4-year plan for pursuing marriage. She wanted to date for 2 years, then be engaged for 2 more. After that, a fairy tale wedding, a beautiful ceremony, years in the making. Then I came along. I created 2 problems. First, I didn't know about her 4-year plan. And second, my middle name is Spontaneous. I proposed to Jean after we'd been dating only 4 months. In fact, I popped the question in the middle of a phone call. A friend of mine contacted me with a job offer that required me to travel for 1 year. I wanted Jean to go with me, so I dropped the phone to my chest and simply asked, "How would you like to get married in 6 weeks?" My wife could have chosen to make her plans the top priority, but instead, she kept her approach to life flexible, and that allowed her to take advantage of good opportunities when they unexpectedly came along. 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

0: All right. So President Trump was able to diagnose, on medically speaking, what's going on with James Tallarico. And I'll tell you, he has deep knowledge of all things as President of the United States. He's the most informed man in America. And he's got a theory now on where James Tallarico has been. He has not done a public event in nearly a month. He's not done a rally. I'm sorry. He's not done a public event in 2 weeks. He has not done a rally in nearly a month, even though people are voting right now. Where could he be? Here's Trump's diagnosis. Cut 22, guys, whatever it is.
1: Whatever first comes out of their mouth, that's what they believe. So he's got all this bad stuff. Now he's making it up. Now he says he loves meat. But he's a vegan. See, Melania, I got that right, vegan. He's a vegan. He wants to eat a piece of lettuce, a little piece of lettuce, please. But he's been seen. You know, you haven't seen him in a couple of weeks. I hear the guy's disappeared. Nobody knows. You know where he is? He's sick because he's been forced to eat meat for political reasons, and he's throwing up all over the place. He's sick.
0: He's throwing up all over the place. He's forced to eat meat for the campaign. It's pretty. He's good. It's good. It's just, we're going to miss him so much. It's a, maybe he'll do a talk show. I would listen to the Trump show. I mean, that's funny. That is legitimately funny. He's got it. He's got it. It's a, let's get Trump's agent on the blower. See what he's doing 2 years. Let's say we can get him on the network. See what's going on. Could be good. This is a great thing because highlighting, aside from the accomplishments of the administration, which sometimes are harder to sell, I think they're doing a nice job with the economy in general, but that's going to be almost impossible to sell. They're doing a great job on the border, but I do think a lot of voters are turned off by that, and some voters want more to be done. So some of these things are hard to sell and to package the messaging properly. But to point out the sick set of freaks the Democrats have put out there is really, really positive. And some of the retributive stuff, like, I love it, but I don't know if everyone loves it. I think the base does like it, though. We saw that the DOJ is now trying to indict. We don't know if they can pull it off. Cassidy Hutchinson, who was one of the people who testified about January the 6th. This was part of the January the 6th kangaroo court. You guys have got to check out this cut. This is from the summer of 2022. Play 15, please, guys.
2: The president said something to the effect of, "I'm the effing president. Take me up to the Capitol now." To which Bobby responded, "Sir, we have to go back to the West Wing." The president reached up towards the front of the vehicle to grab at the steering wheel. Mr. Engel grabbed his arm, said, "Sir, you need to take your hand off the steering wheel. We're going back to the West Wing. We're not going to the Capitol." Mr. Trump then used his free hand to lunge towards Bobby Engel, and when Mr. Renato had recounted this story to me, he had motioned towards his clavicles.
0: So very breathy, very dramatic, very performative, and absolutely, unbelievably, 100% pure, uncut Colombian baloney. That's what that is right there. Of course that's false. All that's false. Ridiculous. It's a ridiculous suggestion. The physics of the beast, which is the giant presidential limo, would not allow for the president to reach the steering wheel. It's the geography of the thing, the architecture thing. He couldn't even do it if he wanted to. And the thought that the president was going to, in the middle of a motorcade, he was going to, I'm just going to steer the car like I'm in some sort of a movie and just drive it to the Capitol. It's so, of course, false. And she testified this stuff. And then she wrote a book because she became a big star that was put out by Simon & Schuster, which is my publisher. And it went to number one on the New York Times list. And I would be stunned, which I saw the amount of sales the book had. I would be stunned if she made less than $1 million on the book. And so the DOJ is coming after it, and they want maybe she's going to have to give back some of that money or all of it. Be tough to do. I would imagine she spent it. But they're suggesting that the book potentially was gave the book proceeds maybe is the sort of thing that they're going to have to try to reclaim from her. So I think that's fun. I like this stuff. But there's something called disgorgement of profits, which if you lied to get the book, number one, and it was dishonest in an illegal sense. So we'll see. We'll see what happens. I like all of it. It's all cool. But I don't know if that's going to motivate voters. What could motivate voters, though, is to continue to portray the left as crazed lunatics. And I think that's really important. So when we come back from the break, I'm going to play some cuts from the debates last night. El Sayed versus Mike Rogers in Michigan. That was a really good one. Rogers did well. He was very tough. And then we'll play some clips from Georgia as well. And then I've got some Minnesota, Somali fraud conversation to come up, plus a huge update on the Cornell rape hoax, all that to come on the show. We'll be right back. This is the Alex Marlow Show.
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7: With SRN News, I'm Ken Lorman in Washington. The Gulf Coast on alert for Hurricane Isaias, as it's now a Category 3 storm. The National Hurricane Center's latest report puts the storm about 170 miles south-southeast of the mouth of the Mississippi River. It's packing winds of 120 miles an hour and heading north at 15 miles per hour. Landfall expected tonight or early Saturday near the Alabama-Florida border. ICE says the man shot by one of its agents in New York City yesterday had a criminal record and was in the country illegally. Speaking to reporters today, the DHS secretary criticized the policies of New York and other sanctuary cities for releasing illegal immigrants back onto the streets. This is SRN News.
8: This is a Bloomberg Money Minute. Just days before, it plans to unveil a lineup of smart home devices. A report from Nikkei Asia says Apple has lowered orders for components to make the brand new high-end iPhone 18 Pro and the even more costly iPhone 18 Pro Max because of weaker than expected demand. Well, that's got shares of Apple down about 1.5%. Elsewhere on Wall Street, those stocks are higher after OpenAI said it's expecting to reach or even exceed $70 billion in revenue at the end of this year, disputing a report out yesterday of raking in just $50 billion. So with worries about overspending on AI easing up right now, the Dow, the Nasdaq, and the S&P all up about 0.5%. Oil is a fraction higher. It's up at $92 a barrel. And Netflix will pay $200 million for the broadcast rights to the U.S. and Canada for the 2027 Women's World Cup tournament, one of the biggest media deals ever for a women's sporting event. FIFA expects revenue from the tournament in Brazil to reach $1 billion. Tom Busby, Bloomberg Radio.
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11: Seest thou a man diligent in his business? He shall stand before kings. Proverbs 22:29. Great men set out for greatness. They set course for great destination and keep eye on the compass. Chief men spend much time with the map before spending time at the helm. Ben Franklin in his early days started the quote, Leather Apron Club, a discussion group of tradesmen and artisans, meeting in taverns to grow prowess of mind. He fulfilled Proverbs 22, diligent in business he stood before kings. And I say to the people, go and do likewise. I'm Jeff Toring, pastor of Liberty Valley Church, and we are one of his footmen. Come, join us.
12: 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The Division I Berea Mid-Park Titans bring their high-powered offensive attack to clash with the newly explosive passing game of the Division II Olmsted Falls Bulldogs. Two communities, one gridiron, and the Battle of Bagley Road. 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

0: guys hear that Starbucks is thinking of taking over Chipotle? I'm curious about this because would this mean that some of the Starbucks employees, because there's a lot of Starbucks that are going out of business right now, their sales are declining, I think, in some ways, and they're closing up a lot of shops. So are they going to move all the purple-haired young women with the bone in their nose, which is what I refer to as the septum piercing, as a bone in their nose? Are they going to be scooping the carne asada at the Chipotle and the hot and medium salsas? Are they going to be doing that? I'd love to see it. I wonder if that'll help the Chipotle business. Anyway, I just thought that was interesting. Also interesting is that both companies are trying to expand a lot in China. So always keep an eye on China. There's always a China connection with these giant corporations. All right. I want to get to a couple other non-political stuff. Then we'll go back. We'll double back. We'll do the politics. But I was very struck with this hurricane that is coming, that how Florida actually seems to be prepared for these things. I was playing a cut of Ron DeSantis, the governor of Florida, just laying out all the things that they're doing to get prepared. And it just seems like he's on top of things. And I just find this to be very striking. I was playing the show yesterday, some conversation of Gavin Newsom and how he's just trying to free the criminals of California or try to commute their sentences who are on death row, even though there's just no chance that they're going to get executed anyway in this state. And then he's mobilizing all sorts of rapid power restoration teams. He's getting all sorts of the linemen ready, mobilized, standing by. And I just love this, that people just looking ahead and down the field, and there is competent governance that is available to you so long as you vote for people who are competent. And then we reelect people all over the country who do things like let their cities burn to the ground and let themselves hemorrhage citizens from their tax base so long as they have woke politics. So just important to note that. But the Gulf Coast is facing down Isaias. Is that what they're calling it? Isaias? Is that how we pronounce it? Anyway, this is a Category 3 hurricane, which is very high. We don't have those often. This is a major event. So prayers to everyone in, it looks like, Florida Panhandle, Alabama, even Nashville is in the cone right now. So this is not great, and we will have a lot of updates for you throughout the weekend at Breitbart News as well. I'm sure my colleagues at Salem will be on this as well. So prayers for all of you out there, and seek shelter if you can. There's a lot of people evacuating, and they should. I would not discourage that for this one. This does seem like a big one. All right. Another item that I think is very important that is connected to politics, would be a good segue back into the politics, is the Jane Doe saga had its most wild and ridiculous moment yesterday, where TMZ obtained documents that suggested that not only was this person, the Jane Doe, completely comfortable with the behavior that went down at the infamous frat party, but she literally said, "Our bodies, our choice." So all of you who hashtagged Jane Doe, I am Jane Doe, let me inform you of how she actually felt about this incident. She said that she enjoyed flat out the gangbang. That was her language. She used that language literally, according to these TMZ documents. And I find that to be remarkable, because any of you who said hashtag I am Jane Doe, then you apparently enjoyed the gangbang too. So that's what you're into. So that's what you're saying. So less than 48 hours after she said flat out in these texts she had no regrets over any of these activities, and texted one of the people who engage with it that she really does love them, really do love you, is the exact words. And she got an apology from one of the guys who said things got way out of hand, but she kind of brushed off the apology and suggested that none of the sexual stuff was illegal. She said that, and she said she really liked being with you and Matt. Our body, our choice. So, and people offered her to, you know, to talk about it some more, and she was very reluctant to say anything negative, saying it was all flat out consensual. So there you go. So the guys are going to sue. I think more of them will probably sue. And you do not want to be Jane Doe, and our universities are a disgrace. But also beyond our universities, I'm just wondering, like, what is the timing of this? And this was one of my thoughts that I had, is that why are we doing this? Why are we doing this now? And I had given this a lot of thought, and I was trying to see, is there any evidence of why this is coming out now? And Jane Doe's attorney had said that the stated reason for the delay is that she went through Cornell's Title IX process first and then waited, this is the key point, until she felt able to handle the backlash. So she waited 5-6 weeks before an election, knowing that she was going to be able to overwhelm a news cycle and be able to perhaps motivate political people to come off the sidelines and to frame up men as the problem, to motivate the Democrats' most powerful voting bloc. Now, it's a little conspiratorial. I get it. It's a possibility, though, isn't it? If anyone told you that actually it was all some sort of a political stunt to try to get women engaged in politics, get women engaged in the news cycle, because all the predatory men are just going to be raping them unless you vote for Democrats. It's a possibility. I'm not saying I know for sure, but I'm saying the coincidence is pretty wild that this came out right before the election and then the stories keep falling apart. But it's tens of millions of likes on false stories later. This has always been how the news media works, is you report the false thing on page one. It gets tons of attention. It's in the A block of the TV show. And the correction almost never happens. And if the correction does happen, it happens years later, down the road. Look at the Cassidy Hutchinson thing. She was treated like she was an absolute rock star. Her book was a number one New York Times bestseller. That's hard to do. You have to sell a lot of copies to do that. And it was all based on nothing, just lies, falsehoods. So I'm just wondering, is there a political element to it? I don't know for sure. I don't have any hard evidence, but the timing is just so suspicious, isn't it? When they did the nonstop Me Too stuff to try to mobilize voter bases in the past with all these false accusations in the past, this is one of their key motivation. This is one of the things they do. They like to smear and throw barbs at people to try to get others off the sidelines. All right, so let's get back to some of the literal politics of it. John Ossoff, they're calling him Ossoff now. Is he Ossoff or Ossoff? They've been calling him Ossoff, I've been seeing. He was in a debate with Mike Collins, and this is important. Play cut 21, please.
1: Mike Collins voted to take that money out of your pocket and out of your community and give it instead to data center developers. And that's the problem, Mike. It's not just that you've hired half the Third Reich to staff your congressional office and you have promoted neo-Nazi content online. It's that you're robbing your constituents to subsidize your donors. I want to know if you will commit to voting to repeal that data center tax scam that you voted for.
0: So he just calls normative people who work for Mike Rogers, who's a decent man. He's a trucker. He's a trucking business. He opened up with his wife. He's a success story. And this is what it means. If you want to run for Senate, you get called a Nazi, and all the people who work for you get called a Nazi. And this is one of the stars of the Democrat Party, and they're going to tell you that this guy is a moderate, John Ossoff. It does remind me, though, of the most fun story of the day, that a left-wing politician in Peru has now become a mayor of a town. And this politician's name is, not a joke, Hitler Mussolini. Hitler Mussolini has won his local Peruvian mayoral race. This is a real thing, guys. Look it up. Look it up. It's real. And the first thing I thought of when I heard of this story, I said, oh, well, that's the next Tucker Carlson podcast guest, Hitler Mussolini. He'll be on. He'll be a big star overnight. So it's coming. All right. So just repulsive stuff from Ossoff. Let's play cut 20, please, of Collins.
2: The first thing that the Biden administration and my opponent and the Democrats did was kill the Keystone Pipeline. That alone would have helped keep this energy cost down. But he didn't. You know, instead, he wanted to keep the borders wide open so that we had fentanyl coming across this border. No one has ever asked or held John Ossoff accountable for any of his votes or the reasons why. Why did he? I had to write a bill to fight these synthetic drugs because he left that border open and allowed this stuff to just funnel into our country, killing these young people.
0: This is a really important point, because whatever your opinions are of any Republicans that are running, recall what the Democrats do when they get power. They intentionally open the border. Joe Biden intentionally cut deals or ended deals that we had with Northern Triangle countries to try to support those countries so that their illegal alien populations don't come up through our southern border. He immediately ended catch and release, or he began catch and release. He restarted it when Trump had ended it, where people who come into our border, they claim that they have some sort of right to be here, and then they're released in the country. And then they put down roots, they stay here, they don't leave. And he ended the Title 42. So we were in the middle of a pandemic, and we allowed for sick people to come into our country to benefit from our on the verge of socialist healthcare system. That's what Democrats stood for, and guys like Ossoff totally behind it. If your town got rotted out because of fentanyl, if you had a friend who lost a child because of a fentanyl overdose, you can point fingers directly at guys like Ossoff and Ossoff himself. So if you're not satisfied with something Mike Collins is doing, just remember that. Those are the stakes right now. It's giving more power back to those exact types of people. Abdul El-Sayed also debated Mike Rogers, and Rogers did a pretty good job in this debate. And one of the things that I think is really important that came up is the fact that Syed, he doesn't value American culture at all. And this cut has been resurfacing. Where is Mike? This is cut 12. This is such an important point about the difference between Democrats and Republicans right now. Cut 12, please, guys.
3: In America, we actually don't have an ethnic identity. Like, the only ethnic Americans are Native Americans. Everybody else's family came here at some point, mm-hmm. whether by choice or by force, mm-hmm. right? But there is no American ethnicity. And we have a civics that allows you to become fully American.
0: I understand on a technicality what his point is, but overall, we also are a Judeo-Christian country. The country was founded by Bible-believing Christians. That's how we came here. This is a guy whose middle name is Muhammad, and he is a practicing Muslim. And so is that the sort of thing that we think is going to be an improvement to have people like that, that people who campaigned with Hassan Piker, who said that America deserved 9/11? This is the guy who said that October the 7th would hurt people hurting people, legitimizing the rape and murder of innocents because of he likes Hamas as much as he likes America. So are we comfortable with this? Maybe we should have a American ethnicity. Maybe we should. All right, I got some more of Syed. I'll play that on the other side of the break. Is it time for me to do the save some babies now? Is it baby time? We're saving babies. Okay, let's save some babies right now with Preborn. Okay, so I'm really excited about the results Preborn's been getting, and they're tracking the numbers, and they believe this year they'll have saved 60,000 babies. 60,000 babies. All because that they provide ultrasounds for girls and women. And there's a mom out there who saved as well. And in many cases, there's a dad out there who saved as well from a lifetime of pain and regret when they inevitably grow up, get older, and realize that terminating the life of your unborn was a mistake, because it is a mistake. So when you join Preborn, you are saving lives simply by providing ultrasounds for girls and women. It does make a difference, and you can save a baby and a mom at a time. $28 will provide an ultrasound that saves a baby. $140, you can save five. 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You can do $20 a month that saves a baby a month all year long for less than a dollar a day. It's pretty good. I donate every year myself, guys, and I brought them on the show. 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
6: This is John Catsimatidis. Is AI changing everything? Well, there are many, many opinions. AI, to me, all it is a super Google machine. Well, what does that mean? There is no artificial intelligence. It's only as good as the programmer. Intelligence? No. Searching more places to create that it looks like intelligence? Yes. Overrated at this point? Absolutely. But again, it will need some kind of regulation. We don't want to change history. Finally, I agree with President Trump. We have to win the AI game worldwide and beat every other country. That way, we keep America the greatest country in the world as we are used to. At the end, I believe Donald J. Trump is making the right decision on AI. America has to be number one in this category. I'm John Catsimatidis, and that's the Cat's Corner.
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9: You know, as we think about saving babies today by providing ultrasounds, it's easy to think, you know, I'm not going to stand for the other side. I mean, I'm not going to do anything for that side, but I'm just not going to do anything. You know, it reminds me of the great quote from Sir Edmund Burke. The only thing necessary for the triumph of evil is for good people to do nothing. It doesn't take you and me taking the other side. It just takes you and me sitting down, backing off, stepping off, shutting up. That's all it takes for evil to prevail. Today, when you provide the ultrasound, you give the truth at the most important time in a young girl's life so she will know the truth and she will have the best possible decision she can make because of you today. When you provide ultrasounds with preborn, we're doing it today. 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

0: caught the flu. I'll see all of you in 3 weeks. Look, guys, it doesn't work for any other job. You want to try it? Your job? I got the flu. I'll be gone for 3 weeks. Tallarico's trying it. He's trying it. All right, shout out to the team. Greg Evans, Sean McConnell, Roger Wicker Jr., Rick Locke, Matt Zibel, Ricky Lopez, Misty Callahan, John Cassio, and Daniel West. Thank you, all of you, for the work you do. One other item before I play some more debate clips from yesterday and earlier in the week. Pete Hegseth wants to do a televised firing squad for the Fort Hood shooter, which I think is a cool idea. He killed 13 Americans. He should die. He should die by firing squad. Firing squad is probably the most efficient, best way to kill people. Other than the exercise bands, we learned that. Look, guys, dark show. I warn you of this. It's a lot of dark humor that goes on here. But it's the, if we're going to do it, why not stream it on pay-per-view? Raise some money. So it's also going to be really interesting for the tech giants, because the tech giants don't allow for you to post, you know, dead bodies. On the Meta platforms, you can't post a dead body. So how are we going to do that? Because they're going to stream it, but where are you going to stream it? And if you charge, could you give money to the families of the victims? So that'd be interesting. But I like this idea, and let's bring it back. Let's do it publicly, and let's make sure that there's maximum pain for the people who maim, murder, kill innocent Americans. All right, let's play some more debate cuts. Let's do some Rogers and Syed. Let's do cut 18, please.
1: You begged Chuck Schumer, Matter of fact, you had to sneak by the trash cans in the back of the building to beg for that money. So here's a guy that's saying money out of politics until it gets to shove into
2: his
1: pocket.
2: Paying for your ass?
1: That tells you.
2: Who's paying
1: that
2: your ass?
1: Tells you.
3: 10 seconds.
1: That absolutely tells you who he is. The guy on his staff that said he will say anything to get elected and tell you one thing one time and another the next time. He's a manufactured candidate.
0: Okay, I like it. I like that he's being tough, but I don't know if that's really the knock on him, is that politicians change their mind on stuff. I think it's better that he's an Islamist. I think that seems to be the main argument. And he's not very good at debating, so I'll put him on his back foot on the issues. Let's play cut 19, please.
1: Yesterday was October 7th. This is why you should get absolutely angry. He could not bring himself to even acknowledge the pain, the terrorism, the rape, the murders, cutting off of women's breasts, putting children in ovens, and killing them in front of their families. Could not even muster.
4: So I've condemned that.
1: And he could not even muster.
4: I've condemned that. But I didn't turn it into political theater like you just did.
1: He did not.
4: So,
1: all right, let me tell you this.
4: I just need to respond.
1: No.
4: I didn't turn into political theater for political
1: game. He's interrupted me for about half of my time.
4: So I'm so sorry, but like, I'm not somebody who tries to make political theater out of other people's pain.
0: Yeah, I like that one better. That's a better argument for me. I think that's very strong. And I think that that is true, that he does not take the legitimate threats seriously, at a minimum. And he, I think, maybe kind of likes him. I mean, I don't know how you could see October 7th is hurt people hurting people and not see that as an endorsement of what happened on October the 7th. That's what he said. That to me is an endorsement of October the 7th. That's a stronger argument. I like that one. I got one more. Let's play 10.
1: He has taken money from groups associated and support the Muslim Brotherhood. He has taken money from individuals on his campaign who openly support Hamas, Hezbollah, Al-Qaeda. He's taken money from the George Soros family. What we found out is that this thing goes way back. Apparently they paid for his education in Colombia. Now they're paying for his campaign.
0: Brilliant. Love that one. Awesome. Good stuff. I hope the word gets out. Those are some great cuts. And I like how the intensity Rogers is bringing, which he was not bringing earlier in the campaign. I think that's great. And I was thinking about this with the commentary I was doing earlier on how Syed saying there's no American ethnicity. And is that such a good thing? This is an unbelievable clip. This is a Minnesota teacher talking about how Somalis are doing in that state. Cut 13, please.
5: Sometimes I feel in our community we had too much. We worked very hard, and we really did not give enough attention to our kids. I do believe that, because we always tell, well, we have to work hard, we have to do this. And our kids really, maybe somehow, somewhere, they have really, you know, they just, yes. So I just wanted to say that. Thank you all.
0: So it's that Somalis work too hard, and that's why there's gang violence, apparently. Do we not understand that us importing the third world, people who do not assimilate, are not adding to the American pie, are grifting, fraud? This is not a good thing for the country. Why are we in such a rush to import the third world? And their excuses, it's not that they have bad values as a group and are failing as a group. It's that they're working too hard. And they're really the victims here of America, the American oppressors. Dark stuff. That's why we've got to crack down immigration. Big league. And only Republicans have a shot at doing that. Go in peace to love and serve the Lord. See you next week. Washington has buried the country under more than $40 trillion in debt, and now the Fed is raising rates to contain inflation. Meanwhile, the Iran conflict is driving energy costs higher, and American consumers are footing the bill. If your retirement depends entirely on Wall Street and the value of the dollar, you're trusting the same system that created this mess. 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
8: Breaking news this hour from Town Hall. I'm Ken Lorman in Washington. Hurricane Isaias has strengthened to Category 3 as it moves toward the Gulf Coast with sustained winds of 120 miles per hour.
9: The National Hurricane Center's latest report puts the hurricane about 170 miles south-southeast of the mouth of the Mississippi River and heading north at 15 miles per hour. Landfall is expected tonight or early tomorrow near the Alabama-Florida border.
8: That's Chris Caraggio. ICE says the man shot by one of its agents in New York City yesterday had a criminal record and was in the country illegally. Speaking to reporters, Department of Homeland Security Secretary Mark Wayne Mullen says agents were unaware there was a five-year-old child inside Oscar Belgal's car when they fired on him.
10: But do you know who was? Oscar. Oscar knew he had a child in his car. Oscar chose to accelerate at a high rate of speed and ram two different vehicles as appears to be going towards officers.
8: Mullen also criticized the policies of New York and other sanctuary cities for releasing illegal immigrants back on the streets. Football Hall of Famer Mike Ditka has died at the age of 86. He coached the Bears to a Super Bowl 20 win and was drafted fifth overall by the team in 1961. Ditka also played for the Eagles and Cowboys and became the first tight end inducted into the Pro Football Hall of Fame. Michigan's first U.S. Senate debate between Republican Mike Rogers and Democrat Abdul El-Sayed was heated, with frequent clashes over tariffs, Iran, finances, and homes. Rogers also linked El-Sayed to groups including the Muslim Brotherhood as well as Hamas. More on these stories at townhall.com.
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8: Big tech companies in Silicon Valley may be looking for workers after the suspension of a long-standing immigration policy.
12: Vice President J.D. Vance says foreign workers at tech firms will no longer be able to apply for permanent resident status in the U.S. through an employer-based program.
13: If you are working as an H-1B visa in the United States of America, you're earning $20,000 less than an American.

0: California's $15 billion unclaimed property program is facing a federal lawsuit alleging state officials and two private contractors improperly seized and sold investors' assets. Here's Bob Agnew.
1: The lawsuit alleges state officials altered the addresses of some overseas investors to fake a connection to California, allowing the state to claim assets it otherwise had no business doing. In one case, an investor from Brazil says officials changed his home address to a fake California one and sold more than $700,000 of his Google retirement stocks. Bob Agnew reporting.
0: President Trump in New York today, the latest stop in his midterm blitz. He's scheduled to appear at a rally in Syracuse alongside Republican candidate for governor Bruce Blakeman, an attorney and longtime Long Island politician who has closely allied himself with President Trump. More on.
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7: We start today with breaking news from the world of sports. Legendary Chicago Bears coach and Pro Football Hall of Famer Mike Ditka has died, 86 years old. Israel or Iran? Abdul El-Sayed can't give a straight answer as lifelong Democrats are taking to the airwaves in Michigan for Republican Mike Rogers. We have audio ahead from last night's explosive debate. New York Attorney General Letitia James, in her debate, says prosecutors don't have to look at the facts and the law. What? We have that shocking debate audio as well. We have big conversations today with Senator Dan Sullivan of Alaska and former Obama advisor and my CNN colleague, David Axelrod. And on this day, a World Series victory with a dark secret. Hello, Americans. It's Friday, and a beautiful fall weekend is in sight. Two debates last night, two Republicans who came prepared, and two Democrats who got mighty uncomfortable when somebody started asking questions. We'll get to that. But first, on this day, 1919, more than 32,000 people came to the ballpark to watch a championship decided. The home team had been favored to win the series, but its starting pitcher barely got settled before the visitors started knocking him around. He lasted but a third of an inning. The visitors won 10-5, and they were crowned champion. Now, a bad day on the mound can happen. Any baseball fan knows that. But this was something else. The following year, eight players from the losing team were accused of helping gamblers to fix the World Series. Among them was one of the finest hitters the game had ever seen. All eight were acquitted in criminal court, but baseball's new commissioner banned them anyway. The winners of that series, the Cincinnati Reds. The losers, of course, the Chicago White Sox. But the gambling scandal had forever branded them with another name. The Black Sox, and among the eight was shoeless Joe Jackson, who supporters point out actually hit the cover off the ball during the series. You know,

0: can live with losing. What's harder to swallow is wondering whether the game was honest in the first place. The Reds beat the Black Sox to win the World Series on this day, October the 9th, 1919. Now to last night in Michigan, Mike Rogers debated Abdul El-Sayed in that campaign for the United States Senate seat there. In New York, Sarita Comitoretti debated sitting Attorney General Letitia James. In both cases, the Republican candidate far outclassed the Democrat. And here's what we learned last night. Modern liberalism isn't built for contact with the outside political world. It thrives in its tiny bubble. But when exposed to the elements of reality, it melts like cotton candy in the water. Example number one, which is a bigger threat to America, Israel or Iran? Take a listen. Cut one.
1: I'm going to ask you again tonight, who do you think is a bigger threat to the United States, Israel or Iran? You have 60 seconds.
2: And again, Rick, I'm just going to say that that's a ridiculous hypothetical, because here's what's happening right now. Our ostensible ally in Israel has lobbied us to go to war with Iran. We have watched as Iran has responded by bombing all kinds of countries in the Middle East and then choking off the world's energy supply. So this is a situation in which I don't think we should be a part. I don't want to be pushed into war by Israel. And I...
0: Sayed, unable to identify which is an ally of the United States, Israel or Iran. He can't tell the difference between our ally and a brutal dictatorship. Iran, of course, sponsors Hamas and Hezbollah. Israel is the country that those terrorists want to destroy, along, of course, with the United States. And he can't tell you which is the bigger threat. No, it's not a hypothetical. It's very much a real-world question. But this is modern liberalism in a nutshell. They can't tell the difference between the good guys and the bad guys. Rogers wasn't letting him off the hook, though. Cut number two.
3: How does a guy who's had less than 4 years of work experience, who, by the way, on the campaign trail said he had 10, own a luxury property in the United Arab Emirates? He's worth $1 million. Somebody has to tell me how this math works. A, his facts are wrong. Those are lies. But he is consistently not telling the truth. Well, let me just say it. He's lying. So he lied about being a physician. He lied now about being an Egyptian citizen or not being an Egyptian citizen. I can't figure out what he
4: it's
3: is
4: time.
3: Today.
4: Rick, can I
3: but
4: just
3: this,
4: to this?
3: This can I speak impacts to, look, he's talking what he's direct. Trying to tell you, Rick, where he wants you to be. That's a con man.
0: El-Sayed's entire personal and political life shows him to be surrounded by people who are mixed up in anti-American radicalism and even terrorism. And Mike Rogers was ready. Cut nine.
3: My friend here just wants to do, is he's kind of like a glitchy AI chatbot, is say the same thing over and over and over again. But let me tell you this. He has taken money from groups associated and support the Muslim Brotherhood. He has taken money from individuals on his campaign who openly support Hamas, Hezbollah, Al-Qaeda. He's taken money from the George Soros family. What we found out is that this thing goes way back. Apparently they paid for his education in Colombia. Now they're paying for his campaign. By the way, that's a billionaire, so, last I checked.
0: Even lifelong Democrats in Michigan are now petrified of the idea of El-Sayed becoming a senator. Listen to this new ad that just hit the airwaves. Cut three.
5: Temple Israel is probably one of the most important places in our lives. It is our safe place. Just after noon on March 12th, my son Madden was in his classroom when a terrorist attacked his school. He admitted his intention was to kill Madden and everyone in that school. I just felt my whole world crumble. I've never run faster in my life. I've never screamed or cried harder. Is my son safe? Are his friends safe? Are his teachers safe? I think of March 12th every single day. When Abdul El-Sayed said, hurt people, hurt people, he gave an excuse to someone who wanted to murder children. And the fact that it's on his website says everything that we need to know. He put the words out there and he cannot take them back. Mike Rogers is here to listen to us and here to help us feel safe. I'm a lifelong Democrat, but this election, I'm voting for Mike Rogers. Abdul El-Sayed should never be our senator.
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0: Powerful ad on the air up in Michigan. You can see why Democrats are crossing the fence after last night's debate. Now to New York, where Sarita Comitoretti is a veteran federal prosecutor. National security issues, narcotics, money laundering, criminal trials. She has done it all. And the incumbent is Democrat Letitia James, who gave us this gem last night. Cut four.
4: I have to look at the facts and the law. When I'm Attorney General on January 1, I'll do that.
7: You don't have to look at the facts and the law. All you have to do is study what they do. It is illegal in the state of New York.
4: Well, there you go. You don't have to look at the facts and the law, gentlemen. You're Attorney General.
8: Ms. Comitrady.
0: So just to recap what you just heard there, the Democrat sitting Attorney General of New York says you do not have to look at the facts and the law when making the choices that prosecutors have to make. With all due respect, ma'am, that's the job. That's like hiring somebody to fix your tractor and hearing, well, you know, I don't fool with engines so much. Your reputation, your business, your freedom can hang on an attorney general's decisions. Facts and law keep the power of that office from becoming somebody's personal weapon. Coming from James, who campaigned on going after Donald Trump, that line really ought to make every New Yorker sit up straight. Prosecutors have to follow the evidence. You don't pick the person and then go shopping for a case. Another question last night should have been an easy one. Can you name a previous attorney general that you admire? Listen to Letitia James. Cut five.
9: Ms. James, name a past New York attorney general that you admire. TikTok.
4: Only admires herself.
7: No. We admire others. I admire all of the past attorney generals because it's a difficult job and you've got to stand up.
4: Dennis Facco, at a time when New York State needed it, we had another former federal prosecutor become attorney general and bring law and order to the state.
0: If this were a boxing match in New York last night, somebody would have thrown in the towel in the first 5 minutes. It's pretty obvious after last night's debates that Rogers and Comitoretti are far more qualified than their Democratic opponents. Knowing Iran is a greater threat than Israel is a mainstream view, and expecting prosecutors to follow facts and law, also a mainstream view. Neither of these Democrats, though, is fit for office when they cannot meet these basic tests of judgment. Michigan needs somebody who understands civilization is more important than barbarism, and New York needs somebody who prioritizes criminal justice over political score settling. As I said, modern liberalism simply isn't built for contact with the outside world. 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
15: 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The Answer. Fighting the left with the best weapon we have, common sense. 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
0: Friday, October the 9th, Scott Jennings here, broadcasting live from Middle America, Louisville, Kentucky. And I want to say thank you to C-SPAN again. We've been simulcasting on C-SPAN all week. Thanks to all of our C-SPAN viewers and listeners who've come into the show for the first time. We'll be, I guess, doing this experiment for a week. If you want to keep up with the show next week, and you liked it, you can listen to this show on Salem radio stations coast to coast. You can also watch us on the Salem News Channel app. Salem News Channel is available on all these streaming systems and smart TVs and smart devices and so on and so forth. We're not hard to find is the point, but we're grateful that you are here. All right, more news. During this campaign season, Democrats are, of course, harping on affordability, especially when it comes to utility bills. But a new lawsuit filed by Democrats seeks to restore power plant rules that the Trump EPA calls costly and burdensome. Wouldn't that mean higher utility bills? Here to explain it all is National Review's Andrew Follett. Andrew, welcome back to the show. You've got a new piece in National Review on this. What in the world is going on here with these power plant rules and the Democrats who've gone to court?
17: Well, the Democrats, 20 different Democrat state attorneys general, led by New York's Letitia James, the lady who just said she doesn't really care about laws, are suing. Mm-hmm. To effectively overturn a pair of recent Supreme Court decisions that prevent the Environmental Protection Agency from regulating greenhouse gases directly as if they were pollutants. So these decisions being overturned is estimated to save Americans about $680 billion over the next couple of years. It's arguably the most significant deregulation in U.S. history. It will drop the average American's power bill by about $8 per billing cycle. That doesn't sound like a lot, but it adds up really fast. And Democrats want those prices to go back up just before the midterms. And what's really funny is they're doing this at the exact same time when Letitia James herself is complaining about high energy prices on Twitter.
0: Yeah, the whole debate, Andrew, over who can you trust on energy prices is fascinating to me. This story is fascinating because you have Democrat attorneys general using their political power in these elected offices to go right to court and say, we want to repeal rules that make your bill cheaper. So it's in direct contradiction to the campaign rhetoric. On top of that, I'm not really familiar with any Democratic plans over the last quarter of a century to make gas prices cheaper. I hear Democrats complaining about gas prices. They've never supported more domestic energy production. They don't support more refinery capacity. In fact, they want to shut down refineries. I put all this together and I see a political party that's willing to say one thing during a campaign for political expediency, but when given power, they do something that would give you the direct opposite results. Is that how you see what's going on with these attorneys general?
17: Oh, absolutely. They're creating a problem specifically for political advantage. And when that problem, if they ever do take more power, they'll just pretend that didn't happen. They want the situation to be worse for their own selfish political reasons, basically, because they think they can blame it on Republicans and get some easy win before the midterms.
0: Yeah, is that really what's going on here? Is that you have Democrats who are using their power to make your utility bills higher, and let's say they succeed and your bills are higher. It sounds like we agree. I have no doubt they would turn right around and say, wow, can you believe your utility bills went up with all these Republicans in charge? I mean, it is the most cynical, craven kind of political operation, if you ask me. But I'm grateful for your piece, Andrew, in the National Review, because people need to know these attorneys general are using their power not to throw criminals in jail. They're going to court to overturn federal decision making that would directly lead to a higher utility bill for you. Is that what you want your attorney general to be doing? And you reference the leader here, Letitia James. Her own campaign bears it out, gripes about utility bills, yet is in court right now fighting to make them higher. I'll give you the last word.
17: Well, their entire goal here is to undermine the market case to build more power plants. They want to reduce the supply of energy, and that naturally increases the price. And they're doing this for what they say are global warming reasons, but in reality, it's just very clearly selfish. This would have, all the science says, that this would have literally no detectable impact on global warming. So it's completely pointless other than to give themselves more political power.
0: It's pointless. It is to feed the climate cult beast inside the Democratic Party. It is cynical. It is to make your prices go up so they can blame Republicans. Folks, understand what you're dealing with in the modern Democratic Party. Absolute lunacy. Andrew Follett's piece is in the National Review. Please check it out. We're going to take a break. When we come back, important conversation. Senator Dan Sullivan of Alaska is here. Stay with us.
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19: This is a Bloomberg Money Minute. In an unusual move, the Trump administration has established a new committee to investigate allegations of mortgage fraud against Federal Reserve Governor Lisa Cook, and is forcing her to appear at a White House hearing to defend herself. Now, an earlier attempt to oust Cook was shot down by the U.S. Supreme Court, which said President Trump does not have the power to change the court. On Wall Street, stocks are higher, even though U.S. consumer sentiment right now is at a five-month low. But worries about overspending on AI have eased up after OpenAI, the maker of ChatGPT, reiterated projections of $70 billion in revenue this year. That's got the Dow up 0.8% right now. The Nasdaq and the S&P both up a little more than 0.5%. Oil is a fraction lower. It's at $91.18 a barrel, even as Hurricane Isaias is now a Category 3 storm, barreling toward 3 million people living along the Gulf Coast of Florida and Alabama, expected to make landfall later tonight. Tom Busby, Bloomberg Radio.
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0: Welcome back to the Scott Jennings Show. You know, the battle for the Senate runs through Alaska, where Republican incumbent Dan Sullivan is facing Democrat Mary Peltola. Now, Vice President J.D. Vance joined Sullivan in Fairbanks, Alaska this week for a rally, and Alaska's energy future was front and center among the topics. Here's Sullivan laying into Peltola's record. Take a listen.
1: This is what I call the last frontier lockup, right? The last frontier lockup. What was the last frontier lockup? It was Joe Biden, Chuck Schumer's 4 years in office, and when they got to office, they crushed us. 70 executive orders by Biden and Schumer. 70. Singularly, solely to focus on shutting down Alaska. Never before in history has the federal government used all its power to come after one state, killing thousands of jobs to shut us down. By the way, my opponent, Peltola, did zero to stop it. As a matter of fact, she enabled it.
0: And joining us now live is Senator Dan Sullivan of Alaska. Senator, welcome back to the Scott Jennings Show.
2: Hey, Scott. Great to be back on the program. Thanks for having me. We got a really, really tight race, but we are energized. Vice President was up. Last night, we had a great rally in my VFW post for veterans for Dan. You know, we have more veterans per capita in any state in the country. I'm a 30-year Marine, so we got the energy right now and critical race.
0: Well, energy is sort of the buzzword of the week, I think, in this campaign. And I want to pick up on the energy policy question that you referenced there in the rally that you held with Vice President Vance. You said that Peltola has enabled a reduction in energy production and therefore price increases for the American people. Talk to us about the Peltola record. When she was in Washington, what did she do, in your opinion, that disadvantaged Alaskan energy?
2: Well, look, first, what she did in two terms in Washington is actually zero in terms of getting anything done, right? In Alaska, we have a small but mighty congressional delegation, but Alaskans expect their members of Congress to work hard and produce. Peltola had two terms in the House, never got one bill signed into law. I have two terms in the Senate, have well over 60 bills signed into law, and she didn't show up for work. She missed 20% of her votes as a House member, one of the worst voting records. And J.D. Vance said, hey, showing up to vote is not that hard. And Scott, this was a pattern, right? When she was a state House member in the Alaska legislature, missed 20% of her votes. When she was a Bethel City Council member, missed over one third of her meetings. So here's the thing. When she does show up, she votes with the far left, especially on energy policy. We know that the DC Dems, when they get power, one of the core tenets of their principles is to shut down Alaska. And she voted with them. She had a bill called the Alaska Right to Produce Act. Not a bad bill on producing oil and gas for Alaska. The DC Dems, Pelosi and others in the House objected. She lobbied against her own bill and then voted against her own bill. Like, you can't make this stuff up. So at the end of the day, if she were elected, which she won't be, she would empower Chuck Schumer and the radical far-left Democrats in the Senate. I know every single one of them. And one of their core principles is to shut down Alaska. Look, we got challenges on energy. The best way to address affordability in terms of energy in Alaska and across America is to produce more Alaskan energy by and for Alaskans. Peltola has the exact opposite record and would empower the most anti-Alaska, anti-American energy senators in the U.S. Senate.
0: Talking to Senator Dan Sullivan of Alaska here on the Scott Jennings Show. I want to go back to Vice President Vance's visit with you this week. You were in Fairbanks, and he made some comments about Peltola's claim that she would be an independent voice for Alaska. Here's what J.D. Vance said. Cut 12.
3: She co-led a bill to roll back radical Biden administration policies banning new oil and gas leases across America. But here's the crazy thing. That piece of legislation, a piece of legislation that she authored, author, when Nancy Pelosi called and said, vote against your own bill, vote against the people of Fairbanks, do you know what she did? She bent the knee to Nancy Pelosi and did exactly what that far-left radical told her to do. Ladies and gentlemen, if you can't be bothered to vote for your own piece of legislation, then you do not deserve to be a United States Senator for the great people of Alaska.
4: Senator Peltola is asking voters to believe now that she'll put Alaska ahead of her party. You're obviously making the opposite argument that when given the opportunity to do that before, she put D.C. special interests ahead of Alaska. Is that sort of the closing message here? Who is going to put Alaska first and putting your record up against hers on that front?
2: Look, my record up against hers is what we are doing every single day. And when you don't have a record to run on, you know, all they're doing is kind of slander and false attack ads. As I said in that rally, the shortest ad in any political season in Alaska would be Peltola saying, hey, here I'm listing my accomplishments, because there aren't any, as I already mentioned, Scott. But to your point and the vice president's point, when she did vote on key issues, I already talked about Alaska resource development, but other key issues, building up our military, taking care of our troops, securing the border, stopping the fentanyl flow into Alaska, stopping boys playing sports against girls in high school. She voted with the far left and against Alaska's interests every single time. So again, she's got the record of being a far lefty, and she would empower the most far left folks. Schumer has said his pathway to the majority is through Alaska. And what we need to believe him on that, and make sure that Alaskans know that would be a disaster for Alaska. It would also be a disaster for America. Alaska right now is the firewall for freedom for our great nation, which is why all the Alaskans listening to your great show need to get out and vote. And we got to win this election.
4: Senator Sullivan, the Trump administration announced $150 million for new Alaska transmission lines during J.D. Vance's visit this week. Talk to us about how that announcement is playing in Alaska. How does that translate into reliable electricity and lower bills? And beyond this project, what is the most consequential thing that needs to be done right now to bring down the cost of living in Alaska?
2: Well, like I said, producing more Alaskan energy, and we are doing it. And we're doing it because of Republican policies. We have record amounts of oil now being produced on the North Slope. We're going to get back to 1 million barrels a day because of Republican policies to produce more Alaskan energy. And Scott, you mentioned that transmission line announcement from the U.S. Department of Energy that the vice president announced in Fairbanks. This is all part of our Republican policies in D.C. to lower the cost of energy in Alaska. But the big thing that we are working on, the goal that we've been trying to get done for almost, no kidding, a half a century, which we've made gigantic progress on, is the big Alaska gas line in the giant Alaska LNG project. We've never been closer. The vice president talked about it in Fairbanks, how we're going to build the line, as we say here. I was in the Oval Office with the president last week, where we made a huge announcement on the progress that we've had on the Alaska gas line and LNG project. We're going to get that done. That is the most consequential project that we've seen in our state in decades. It will be the project that makes sure our kids and grandkids stay in Alaska for a bright future. Imagine 50 to 100 years of clean burning, low cost Alaska natural gas for all of our communities, and then export the remainder to our Asian allies, get that gas to our military bases. This is a game changer. We're making huge progress on it. And guess who's against it? DC Democrats. DC Democrats. If Peltola wins, which she won't, and empowers Schumer and the far left like they do every time, They will come after this giant oil and gas project. So that is a giant difference between me and my opponent. She's never even talked about the Alaska gas line. I am making it happen, and we're going to build the line.
4: Senator Sullivan, the contours of this election in Alaska are somewhat strange. You have ranked choice voting in Alaska, which is weird for most of the country. And Democrats up here recruited an imposter, Dan Sullivan, who's, I guess, also a Republican. And through a bunch of challenges, he wound up on the ballot and part of this ranked choice system here in November. I'm curious about, in your interactions with everyday Alaskans, do they see what's going on here as dirty tricks by the Democrats? Have they sniffed out sort of these shenanigans? What are you hearing on that front? And what's your message to Alaska voters about why they should reject this sort of dirty tricks, dirty politics?
2: Yeah, look, Scott, I mean, when the Democrats complain about elections and, you know, integrity, and just say, what the heck are you guys doing in Alaska? They're shameless, right? Schumer was behind this. They will do anything to regain power, including in Alaska, openly cheating. Remember, this guy wasn't a Republican. This guy's a far left progressive. The Democrat Party recruited him at the last minute. He even tried to register with my middle initial. He stole my website and campaign logo. I mean, and he's coordinating with Peltola and Schumer staff, which, by the way, is illegal. I mean, this is complete just dirty tricks. Now, here's what I think's going on, because I'm campaigning harder than can be. That's something else with regard to my opponent. She's kind of gone into the bunker like Joe Biden when he was campaigning, particularly because of this New York Times article that's showing her true colors and her true character. Wow, you got to ask me about that, please. But back to the ranked choice voting scam, what I think it shows is the Democrats in D.C., the Democrats certainly in Alaska, have contempt for the Alaskan people, have contempt for the Alaskan voter, because they're openly putting a guy on the ballot whose sole purpose is not to win it. He's not to win it. He's in it to rig it for Peltola. And it's clear as day. And I think what it's going to do, it's going to turn out voters even more, which is what we need to say. We're not going to let Democrats steal this election by playing dirty tricks against Alaska. And but, you know, it's still a big issue. The guy's on the ballot. We tried to get him off. The Democrat super lawyer from D.C., Elias, came down here, who, by the way, is Peltola's lawyer. Again, that's all coordination, which is not legal, as you know, Scott. They're doing it anyways. This just shows that Chuck Schumer will do anything to regain power, including openly cheating in Alaska.
4: All right. That's Senator Dan Sullivan of Alaska. He's the incumbent Republican. Close race up there, but one of the most important in the country. Senator, thanks for your time today.
2: Hey, Scott, thanks. And Alaskans are listening. Get out and vote. Talk to your neighbors. Talk to your friends. This is the critical race. We're going to win it. But we need people to get out and vote in November.
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0: Hi, everyone. Jake Underwood here from Mercello's New York Pizza. And today I'm joined by Fanny from Mercello's. What would you tell people about your pizza to get them to come in and try it?
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4: I'm Dr. Epitropoulos, and I'm disappointed at how low career politician Amy Acton is willing to sink. 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
8: All right, Friday, October the 9th. Thanks for listening to Common Sense for the American People. What are the markets doing today? Well, it looks like a lot of green on the board. Dow Jones up about 405 points right now. NASDAQ up 151. S&P up 43 points. Crude oil sitting at around $91.78 a barrel. 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Tell them Scott Jennings sent you over. A little bit more news today. Texas Democrat Senate candidate James Tallarico is absent from the campaign trail, going on 2 weeks now. It's drawing scrutiny, even from fellow Democrats, we hear. Now, his campaign says he's recovering from the flu, and then he's planning to return to the public eye this weekend. There's some online speculation that says it's much worse than the flu, but we're going to leave that for online speculation. We can only report to you what we know to be in the public domain and is verifiable. His campaign calls it the flu, but he has not been seen in many, many, many days. We're going to keep an eye on this, but it's suffice to say, being chattered about in political circles in Texas and in Washington, D.C. Trump administration today imposing sweeping new sanctions on the International Criminal Court. Yes, once again, Marco Rubio steps in to do something bold and the right thing. Trump administration escalating its fight with this sham tribunal over investigations targeting Americans and Israeli officials. Here's Marco announcing it. Cut 7.
9: For decades now, both Republicans and Democrats have rejected the idea that the International Criminal Court has any power to prosecute American citizens, to prosecute military service members or political leaders, because America never joined the court. We don't need that court, and we don't want it. But now, globalist experts that are an ocean away, they don't care what you think. They want the International Criminal Court to do more, including the prosecution of American citizens and service members that are defending their country. They want to prosecute Border Patrol agents that are protecting our nation's borders. And they want to prosecute our elected leaders that are ensuring our national security. They want more power, and they want it at the expense of our sovereignty as a nation. And President Trump will never allow the International Criminal Court to prosecute Americans. And that's why today, the United States is sanctioning the International Criminal Court.
8: Now, let me tell you something. If a Democrat becomes president of the United States in 2028, they, mark my words, they will have had to promise Democrats in a primary that they will fully comply and bend the knee to the International Criminal Court. That will be the demand. Somewhere on a debate stage, somebody will say, show of hands, who here will submit to the International Criminal Court? And every hand will go up. You know what that means? That means a bunch of people in a different country who hate America, who hate Americans, who hate Western civilization, and who are anti-Semites will start prosecuting Americans, American officials, Israeli officials, and Jews they just don't like, and throw them in jail. Mark my words. Take a break. More news after this. Stay with us. Scott Jennings. 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
17: Breaking news this hour from Town Hall. I'm Ken Lorman in Washington. The Gulf Coast is on alert for Hurricane Isaias, now a Category 3 storm. It's packing winds of 120 miles an hour and heading north at 15 miles per hour. Landfall set for tonight or early Saturday near the Alabama-Florida border. Tempers flaring during a U.S. Senate debate in Grand Rapids, Michigan.
18: A fiery debate between Republican Mike Rogers and Democrat Abdul El-Sayed. Rogers calling El-Sayed a con man for describing himself as a doctor despite not having a medical license. And on the topic of campaign funds, Rogers saying this.
19: So that means you're bought off by George Soros' family. That means that you're bought off by Hamas, Hezbollah, Al-Qaeda. Those people who are supporting you pour that money into your campaign.
20: This is
19: you
20: a very
19: begged Chuck Schumer, begged Chuck Schumer. Matter of fact, you had to sneak by the trash cans in the back of the building to beg for that money.
18: Laura Winters reporting.
17: The University of Michigan's October report shows consumer confidence lower. Republicans believe it's a stark reminder of why voters are demanding a return to President Trump's America First agenda. Gunfire at a Minnesota high school football game.
21: A burst of Somali gang violence is moving through Twin City suburbs, and police say it has entered a retaliation cycle. Two teenagers of Somali descent were shot at an Eden Prairie homecoming game. Authorities say they were targeted. A separate Bloomington shootout left nearly 100 shell casings. The spike is adding to concern in Minnesota as Election Day approaches. Willie Nelson, Washington.
17: Football Hall of Famer Mike Ditka has died. He was 86. Ditka coached the Chicago Bears when they won the Super Bowl 20, and was previously drafted fifth overall by the Bears in the 1961 NFL Draft. More on these stories at townhall.com.
22: 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Meanwhile, the Iran conflict is driving energy costs higher, and American consumers are footing the bill. 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
17: A Virginia county is suing the Trump administration over its plan to build a giant arch near Arlington National Cemetery.
1: Arlington County is asking a federal court to stop construction of the proposed 250-foot triumphal arch, claiming federal officials violated the law by approving the project without a thorough review of its environmental impacts. In a lawsuit filed on Thursday against the National Park Service and other federal agencies, the county is asking the court to block construction on the arch until a comprehensive environmental review can be completed. Bob Agner reporting.
17: Price gouging illegal in 40 Alabama counties under the emergency declaration for the hurricane. The restrictions cover storm supplies, hotel rooms, and cleanup services. Businesses that raise prices 25% or more above last month's average could face fines of up to $1,000 per offense unless the cost also increased. News and analysis at townhall.com.

0: charged him with cruel behavior. The AI company updated its usage policy on Thursday to include a prohibition on sustained and needless abusive or cruel behavior toward our models. It doesn't specify, though, what is considered abusive or cruel. This is townhall.com.
1: In 1870, a Frenchman came to the U.S. to inquire the source of American exceptionalism. Tocqueville said this, and I quote, "I sought it in her fertile fields and boundless forests, and it was not there. I sought it in her rich mines and her vast world commerce, and it was not there. Not until I went into the churches of America and heard her pulpits aflamed with righteousness did I understand the secret of her genius and her power. We have launched an endeavor, cultivate and invigorate the greatness of America." Go to oneofhisfootmen.org. I'm Jeff Toring, pastor of Liberty Valley Church, and we are one of his footmen. Come, join us.
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4: Fighting for free speech, Western civilization, and delivering common sense for the American people. 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
5: Quick check of the headlines here on Friday, October the 9th. There was an ICE shooting in New York City last night. Mayor Zoran Mamdani immediately rushed to the scene to call the man a New Yorker. In reality, the man that was shot is an illegal immigrant with a criminal record and gang ties. According to DHS, Mamdani, of course, has called for abolishing ICE, while federal officials say the man used his car as a weapon and officers feared for their lives. We'll follow that investigation. Hurricane Isaias is now a Category 3 storm, packing 120-mile-an-hour winds and expected to make landfall tonight near the Alabama-Florida line. Evacuations underway with life-threatening storm surge up to 9 feet, damaging winds, and flash flooding possible. If you're down there, please, please, please take precautions. Don't leave anything to chance. And a fiery Senate debate in Michigan last night. The Republican is Mike Rogers. The Democrat is Abdul El Sayed. Listen to this. Cut 10.
6: He has taken money from groups associated and support the Muslim Brotherhood. He has taken money from individuals on his campaign who openly support Hamas, Hezbollah, Al-Qaeda. He's taken money from the George Soros family. What we found out is that this thing goes way back. Apparently they paid for his education in Colombia. Now they're paying for his campaign.
5: Politics ain't beanbag. That's what we learned in Michigan last night. Joining us to discuss is the Detroit News Deputy Editorial Page Editor, Miss Caitlin Buss. Caitlin, welcome into the Scott Jennings Show. You watch the debate. You cover Michigan politics. It sounded to me like Rogers was throwing some haymakers last night. First question, who won this debate? Who landed more punches? Who do you think scored more points?
7: Well, it's great to be on your show. Thanks, Scott. I think that Mike Rogers won this, and I have not been able to probably safely call a winner in many of the past debates, but I think he hands down won this. I think he brought up all the things he needed to bring up about Abdul that are concerning, and he did not get Abdul to answer him clearly on a lot of things. He brought the right energy. I think he had a good night.
5: El Sayed, I've been watching some of his interactions with journalists lately and even his interactions on the debate stage last night. It seems to me, Caitlin, he has a habit of when he doesn't like the question that he's been asked or he knows there's no good answer to it, he ends up attacking the journalist or attacking the question. He's kind of insulting and condescending. The whole exchange last night where he got asked, what's a bigger threat, Israel or Iran? And I think he called it a ridiculous hypothetical. It's not a hypothetical. There's a war going on. We have an ally and we have

0: an enemy. But he seems to do this all the time. Do you think that's getting on the nerves of Michigan voters who think you ought to have real answers to these questions?
1: I do. I think it's getting on the nerves of people who've interacted with him or, you know, watch him a lot. He's certainly that was a jaw dropping moment for me. I think he should have obviously been able to answer that question, even though we know where he stands. I think he could have had a better answer, and he was given several opportunities. But he's very glib. And, you know, for those who aren't paying too much attention, they're, I think, still attracted to his overall message. But for those who are, his personality is starting to rub people the wrong way.
0: Let's take a little listen to that, actually. We have it here. Cut number one.
2: I'm going to ask you again tonight, who do you think is a bigger threat to the United States, Israel or Iran? You have 60 seconds.
3: And again, Rick, I'm just going to say that that's a ridiculous hypothetical, because here's what's happening right now. Our ostensible ally in Israel has lobbied us to go to war with Iran. We have watched as Iran has responded by bombing all kinds of countries in the Middle East, and then choking off the world's energy supply. So this is a situation in which I don't think we should be a part. I don't want to be pushed into war by Israel.
0: It was shocking to me that he simply couldn't bring himself to say, Caitlin, that Iran is our enemy. I mean, they do chant death to America, after all. This is part of a long pattern here, Caitlin. And I guess my political analysis question for you is this. I suspect there are some pro-America, pro-national security Democrats, some Jewish Democrats in Michigan who are petrified of the idea of this guy becoming a senator. How's that playing in that crowd?
1: Yeah, you know, these are positions that, I mean, even a year ago, 2 years ago, is when 3 years ago is when Israel was attacked. So they're very extreme positions to, suddenly be saying this is the mainstream now. I know for a fact that the Jewish community here has been really activated. Of course, some of them support Abdul, but largely they're behind Mike Rogers, and they've made that very known. There's a strong presence of Democrats for Mike Rogers, Jews for Mike Rogers around here. I don't know how far outstate that will go, but at least in Metro Detroit, there's a strong tension over this race. I don't know who will end up winning, but that Israel, Iran question underpins, I think, this entire campaign, which is now the most expensive in Michigan state history. So we just found that out.
0: Talking to Michigan political analyst, editorial page deputy editor Caitlin Buss of the Detroit News. Caitlin, you don't know this, but you're now our official Michigan correspondent for the Scott Jennings Show. It doesn't pay much, but it does come with a lot of prestige. Okay, next question on political coalition building. Take us inside the Democratic coalition. How do you win in Michigan? Because part of it involves turning out African-American voters in Detroit. I've seen a lot of video lately where African-American voters, pastors, community leaders are openly questioning whether Abdul El-Sayed cares about what they have to say about much of anything. Are you also hearing that? But give us the real ground-level politics on, is El-Sayed struggling with black voters in Michigan?
1: He absolutely is. And so, I don't think we've seen enough of him in Detroit. We've seen John James in Detroit. We've seen a lot of people campaigning down there. I don't know that Abdul's been down there as much as he needs to. But that being said, I think a big problem is turnout. So where Abdul does have a lot of support is in these progressive, affluent, liberal, white areas throughout the state, notably on the west side of the state now, the northern part of the state, and then scattered throughout Metro Detroit. So he's able, at least in the primary, he was able to skirt through. Even though Haley Stevens won the tri-county area around Metro Detroit a lot because of that black vote, right? He was still able to win the state because he has these affluent communities. And I live in a well-to-do community as well, and I am shocked to see the number of Abdul signs in front of very nice homes. It makes no sense to me. But that's how he's able to get that coalition, find a coalition that can get him through without shoring up the black vote well enough.
0: Let me ask you about Mike Rogers. In addition to his debate performance last night, which I think was very good and very forceful, he has a new ad out in which he is calling for an end to the tariff war with Canada, breaking with President Trump on this back and forth we've been having with Canada. Do you think voters in Michigan appreciate that sort of independence out of Mike Rogers? Is it going to cost him with some Republicans? How do you see that?
1: I don't think it will cost him with Republicans. I think, you know, and I've been in my writing kind of urging Republicans to at least separate in certain areas from Trump just because of his unpopularity. So it may be too little too late on this tariff issue, which I do think is more acute in Michigan than in other parts of the country. I think just by nature of how close we are to Canada, we have, you know, Canadian relatives, things like that. So you feel it a little bit differently than, you know, down south or somewhere farther from the border. So I think it may be effective. I think it may win him perhaps some independence. But I think a lot of people are already decided in this race. So it may just be, you know, too little too late on that particular point for him.
0: All right. 30 seconds with Caitlin Buss here. She's on the editorial page at the Detroit News. What is the biggest story going on in this race on the ground in Michigan that's being missed by national political reporters?
1: Oh, this is so hard. And I've been asked this a couple times and I have yet to come up with a great answer. But look, I think this is a change election. I always am amazed at how Michigan becomes the ground zero for these elections. And so I think the Israel-Iran thing, I think that is still a big issue here. And I think affordability and just the convoluted nature of the war plus higher prices, all of that. I still think that may be the biggest thing going on in this race.
0: Before we go, do you consider this to be a dead toss-up right now?
1: I would put it that way after the debate. I think so. Hopefully a lot of people saw it. I think the polling is within the margin of error, and I think it's going to be really close. I do.
0: Caitlin Buss, the deputy editorial page editor for the Detroit News. We'll have you back soon as we watch one of the biggest races in the nation, the open Senate seat going on in Michigan. The Relief Factor, Pain of the Week, right after this. Stay with us on the Scott Jennings Show.
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0: Okay, Friday, October the 9th. Oh, by the way, in 10 minutes, David Axelrod is going to be here. Obama advisor, Democrat, consigliere to the stars, and probably most famously for him, my sparring partner on CNN. Ax will be here. We got a lot of work to do in the next month together, and I guess we'll be together on election night on CNN, analyzing the midterms. Look forward to my conversation with my good buddy David Axelrod here in just a moment. First, I want to talk to you about a new product. Now, you've been listening to me talk about Relief Factor for over a year now, and on Relief Factor, I'm just going to tell you from personal experience, it's great. 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My dad... 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
0: All right, the Relief Factor Pain of the Week. As you know, I was very complimentary of Secretary of State Marco Rubio for going to Greece and giving this remarkable address about Western civilization in front of the Acropolis. Just incredible staff work. The visuals, the sweeping nature of it, the oratory, dramatic, brilliant. Great recitation of what we stand for in the world. Here's the pain of the week. While he was there, this story has broken about our ambassador to Greece, Kimberly Guilfoyle. You remember Kimberly Guilfoyle. You probably saw her on Fox News. Used to be girlfriend of Donald Trump Jr., was wife of Gavin Newsom at one time back in California. So this story breaks that it's from the Wall Street Journal that while she was up for confirmation as ambassador to Greece, she was sending messages to a guy in Kentucky, where I am, named Eric Dieters, asking him for a $100,000 payment to be made directly to Amex to clear her Amex debt. So apparently, according to the messages, this according to the reporting, it's all I can give you is the reporting, she was saying, I got a big debt, I need you to send this money directly to Amex so no one will find out about it, and oh, by the way, stop sending me so many messages about this because I don't want any paper trail. So I've been sitting out here all week on CNN wanting to talk about Marco Rubio in Greece, and the only thing anybody wants to talk about are these messages that Kimberly Guilfoyle, our ambassador, was sending to Eric Dieters. Now Dieters is on TV. He's a wild man out here making all sorts of crazy claims. Anyway, all this back and forth has done nothing but distract from Marco Rubio's excellent speech. It has embarrassed the White House, and I am certain it's going to lead to some kind of a congressional investigation, and it probably should. It's very unseemly what's been put out in the public domain. Look, everyone's innocent until proven guilty. All we know is what's in the paper. But goodness gracious, texting somebody and asking them to send $100,000 to Amex? Don't make a paper trail? For a great many reasons, this story is the Relief Factor Pain of the Week. We'll talk to David Axelrod about all things politics on the other side of the commercial break. Thanks for being here. It's a Scott Jennings Show.
13: That's the Relief Factor Pain of the Week. Scott Jennings, a real pain in the agenda for the lefties.
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15: 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This is a Bloomberg Money Minute. American Express has a big bill coming due. The government is fining the company $350 million for failing to catch and report money laundering in its system. Federal regulators say the company failed to properly flag about $13 billion in suspicious trade-related activity over the past decade. Amex says it has identified areas for improvement in its compliance programs through internal and external reviews. Walmart has relied on warehouse workers to unload trucks, sort and store goods, but now it's trying to automate its warehouses with the help of robotics companies. But the Wall Street Journal reports the automation process has been challenging, with problems including cardboard shipping boxes being too big for automated systems and systems being unable to accommodate oversized products. And after decades of making Celeste frozen pizza, food giant Conagra has discontinued production of that family favorite, saying it just doesn't see a future for the brand. Stocks are higher on Wall Street. The Dow is up 0.8%. The NASDAQ and S&P both up more than 0.5%. Erica Herskowitz, Bloomberg Radio.
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0: All right, Friday, October the 9th, coming up in about 60 seconds, we'll chat with David Axelrod, former Obama advisor, architect of his presidential campaigns, White House advisor, now CNN commentator, podcaster, and my good buddy for the last 10 years almost we've been working together. We'll chat with him about the midterms in just a moment. First, I want to tell you about a public policy partner that I trust to get big things done. It's called the Mackinac Center for Public Policy. For almost 40 years, Mackinac has stood for economic opportunity, limited government, and the rights of working people. And Mackinac's work helped secure a landmark Supreme Court victory called the Janus decision, which established that public employees, including police, firefighters, teachers, nurses, and corrections officers, cannot be forced to pay union fees as a condition of employment. Now, since the Janus decision, Mackinac has helped 1.5 million workers, 1 in 4 government employees, exercise their freedom to choose whether to remain in their union. Help spread the word to friends and family who may not know that they have that choice. You can go to this website, advancingliberty.us, advancingliberty.us, and learn more about the Janus decision and how to exercise your own rights. That's advancingliberty.us, and that link to everybody you know who may need the information. And again, we thank our friends at the Mackinac Center for Public Policy for being good partners here on the Scott Jennings Show. All right, you see him on CNN, and you've listened to his political analysis for years. David Axelrod is here to discuss current events, the midterms, and I guess the Chicago White Sox. Ax, come on in here to the Scott Jennings Show. How are we doing with the White Sox right now?
1: You know, the Pope can only get you so far, Scott. They've made it miraculously to the divisional playoffs. They had to win one of two games in Chicago this week to put the Cleveland Indians away and get to the American League Championships. Would have been an amazing story. Now they have to win in Cleveland tomorrow because they lost those two games. I was at the one last night. So, you know, hope springs eternal. They've been amazing this year. They've outperformed everybody's expectations. They had lost 121 games 2 years ago, a record, and now they're in the playoffs. So they've been great. I'd like to see him get one more round in here, you know?
0: Yeah, it's been a pretty incredible story. I'm not going to force you to recount what happened to the Chicago Cubs in the playoffs this year. I'll leave that aside for you, if you'd like.
1: Yeah. I kind of thought it was going to be the Cubs playing this time of year, not the White Sox, but that plan went astray.
0: Well, I
1: love them both. I'm from New York originally, so I don't have the tribal loyalties that Chicagoans have. I got season tickets on both sides of town. Love baseball, as you know, and I'm really happy about the White Sox. So,
0: well, we'll keep watching the Major League playoffs here, and I guess you know we got to hope that they get this labor dispute worked out. I mean, if you listen to the scuttlebutt around baseball, it really feels like there's a very large percentage chance we're going to see at least a delay to next year's season.
1: Yeah.
0: I know you know a lot of people in baseball. What do you hear about that? You got a lot of contacts in the sport.
1: Yeah, it sure feels that way. You know, it's interesting. I mean, there is a big movement among a lot of teams in the league to put a salary cap on because you've got teams like the Los Angeles Dodgers who buy up all the talent and a few other teams. The Mets didn't work out well for them. You know, some Philly. There's some teams that have just opened up the vault to get star players as free agents, and it puts small market teams as a disadvantage. Here's the irony. We could end up with a World Series this year with the Milwaukee Brewers playing the Tampa Rays, those are two small market teams with great organizations. So that kind of works against the argument. I don't think it's going to stop this, that it's going to stop the lockout. I think owners are determined to, because the economics of the game are very strange. And, you know, if you're the Pittsburgh Pirates, you're just right. Basically developing talent for the teams that have money. And so we'll see what happens. But as you know, I spend part of the year in Arizona, and a lot of the reason I do is because I love spring training. I'm heartsick at the thought that there won't be any spring training, but I'm not optimistic at the moment.
0: Yeah, I'm not either, sadly, but hope springs eternal, I suppose. We'll keep an eye on that. Let's talk a little politics. Actually, before we get into the midterms, Ax, I want to bring up a news story. I haven't covered this yet, but I thought I would bring it to the audience here. You all probably remember the story of the Fort Hood shooting. This happened all the way back in 2009. A man named Nidal Hassan, a former U.S. Army major, killed 13 unarmed soldiers at Fort Hood. This happened back in 2009. And it has been announced that he will be executed for those crimes at Fort Hood. And what took everybody by surprise was the idea that he'll be executed by a firing squad and that it will be live streamed. This was the announcement from Secretary of War Pete Hegseth. This was coming out yesterday. Axe, a couple of questions for you. Number one, you were, I guess you all had just taken office when this happened.
1: I was there when it happened, yeah.
0: And now, all these years later, he's going to be executed. What do you make of this announcement that, well, first of all, that he'll be executed by firing squad, but second, this idea of live streaming it?
1: Yeah. First of all, I do remember it well, Scott, and that was at the end of the tenure of Bob Mueller as FBI director. And it was really maybe the only time I ever saw Mueller, because we did not have communications between political people in the White House and the Justice Department and the FBI, other than the White House counsel or chief of staff. Mueller came in to brief the president on what happened, and it was so impressive to me because the first thing he said was, "Mr. President, this is on us. We missed this. There were signs. We should have caught them. We did not. We're going to do a thorough investigation as to why that happened to make sure it doesn't happen again." And you know, Scott, you've been around Washington a long time. Not that customary for people to come in and say, "This is on us." More often than not, they come in and say, "This is on someone else." And that always impressed me about Mueller. And it's the one big memory I have about him. But it impressed me. So I think it's crazy to live stream an execution. I don't think it serves any purpose. I assume it's not pay-per-view, but who knows? But the guy's going to pay the ultimate price. And I think it's enough to know that he did. I don't think that there's some, that there's some great benefit to the public of exalting or the moment. I know about Secretary Hegseth is that he very much lifts up these kinds of moments, and so it's not shocking to me, but I think I'm sorry they're doing it. Just execute the prisoner. I mean, how do you feel about it?
0: I got hit with this on CNN last night. I just learned about it. It was kind of breaking news to me. It was on with Caitlin last night. And I'll be honest, it strikes me as completely unnecessary. I think I said I had very mixed feelings about that last night. And I mean, truthfully, I don't want my kids to be able to access more violent video. I mean, I think this guy deserves to be executed. I think a firing squad is a perfectly acceptable way to do it, and doing it at Fort Hood seems fitting to me. The live stream, I'm not sure what purpose it serves.
1: That's the question I'm raising.
0: There'll be some people that celebrate the bravado of it, or hey, we have to show these people what happens when you commit these kinds of acts. But as a social matter and as a cultural matter, I'm just not sure what purpose it serves. And today, I even saw Vice President Vance was asked about it today, and he sort of hedged and said, "Well, I don't know if that's going to happen or not." So I even started to wonder whether senior officials in the government had been surprised by it.
1: Hegseth has been sort of, he has been more and more venturesome in indulging his impulses lately, and I wonder how much of it is cleared and how much of it is a guy who's getting ready to leave. But we'll see about that, and maybe a guy who has aspirations of his own. But I don't think live streaming any execution is appropriate. Imagine if they had live streamed the one in Tennessee the other day, how horrific that would have been. We don't need to exalt. The whole point of these penalties is to punish and discourage violence, but I don't think we punish. I don't think the message of exalting violence necessarily stops it. I don't think, by the way, most people who commit violent crimes are thinking about, well, I saw a live stream of an execution, and so I'm not going to do what I plan to do. I think if you're to the point where you're planning to do something like that, you're well past being influenced about what the repercussions of it might be. So, I think it's a bad idea. I hope the White House steps in and suggests that to the secretary.
0: Talking to David Axelrod from CNN. Ax, we got a couple of minutes here. I want to shift gears to the midterms before all of our time gets away from us today. We both read the same polls, and we both get asked to analyze the same news right now. I'm having a lot of discussions right now with political consultants and pollsters about whether they actually believe the polls, whether this non-response bias thing is real. I'm sure some Democrats are even wondering that, too. On your side of the ball, is that a conversation that's going on about whether people are trusting the ads out there?
1: First of all, let's stipulate for the audience that we both bear the scars of bad midterm elections. You in 2006 in the Bush White House, me in 2010. Highly unpleasant experience. And I'm kind of I remember us coming up with all kinds of theories about why what was obviously going to happen is what wasn't going to happen until it happened. And it happened worse than we thought it was going to happen. And we knew it was going to be probably not very good. But, you know, the conversation that I hear among pollsters, both Republican and Democrat, is even though the midterm polling has been less off than when Trump is on the ballot. I mean, the polling 2 years ago really wasn't that bad. If anything, it was biased more in favor of Republicans than Democrats. Democrats did a little better than expected. You know, all of this is all about modeling and who you guess is going to turn out. And the theory is that Republicans are not responding to polling. But all these pollsters, they know all this too. So they are, you know, I know some pollsters are modeling off of the 2024 turnout, so that it is more favorable to Republicans. Mm. All of them are saying the raw data is coming in so heavily Democratic that they're weighting Democrats down. Mm. So I that is a fear Democrats have. There's no doubt that there is a fear that all of this is not true, and all these close races will tip the other way.
0: Let's pick this up on the other side of the break. David Axelrod here on the Scott Jennings Show. Stay with us.
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0: All right, rounding out the week here, Friday, October the 9th, David Axelrod from CNN is here. Let's talk about the Senate for the next 5 minutes.
8: Yeah.
0: First question is, how do you think it's going to land? And then I think the second question revolves around a couple of the more fascinating races out there. So we'll start with your overview. Do you think Democrats have a chance to pick up the majority here?
1: Oh, I do. I absolutely do. And, you know, one of the reasons is two of the races that we thought were going to be on the board in 2026 are already off the board. Georgia and North Carolina, Republicans have basically evacuated those states, conceding that Ossoff is going to win in Georgia and Cooper's going to win in North Carolina. So that is one development that we didn't anticipate. And I think that there are states, Ohio, Iowa, Alaska, and Texas that are in play, no one took all that seriously 6 months ago. I think the thing that's changed this, Scott, is the war, and particularly as it's affected the middle of the country, in terms of diesel costs, fertilizer, just the general cost of things. People are very angry about that in the middle of the country, in the heart of what was Republican territory. Then in the northern tier, in states like Maine and Michigan and New Hampshire and, you know, Ohio, and there also is the issue of the Canada trade war, which has had deleterious effects in those areas. So that is, you know, and then we have, you know, places like Kansas that nobody ever thought was going to be competitive. And now there is a rush of Republican money to Kansas to try and save Senator Marshall, who has a particular, they have some of the same problems. They've been deeply affected by the war and tariffs, but he has particular problems that relate to how he ran his medical practice and went after medical debt. Did you know about that, by the way? I heard that the guy, Adam Hamilton's running there, the Democratic nominee, a Methodist pastor, largest Methodist congregation in the country. He is a descendant of Alexander Hamilton. Mm. Did you know that?
0: Interesting.
1: And now he may end up in the room where it happens. You never know.
0: So, yeah, I don't know. Kansas feels like an outer band thing to me.
1: If only there's no doubt that
0: they haven't elected a Democrat since 1932. But yes. I grant you that the other states you mentioned, they're all extremely close. I think
1: that's why this discussion we had about how the polling is going is because this could tip either way. If it's a real wave and the Republican money isn't enough, you know, all these states could break and you could have 52, 53, 54 Democrats. So, go ahead. I'm sorry. I interrupted you.
0: Yeah, I'm just ticking through the ones you mentioned. I think Ashley Hinson in Iowa actually is a pretty good candidate. She feels like she might be in shape to withstand, a close or negative environment out there. The Alaska situation is fascinating because it's ranked choice voting. Plus, you got this other Dan Sullivan shenanigans
1: on the ballot up there.
0: And so that one, you know, to me, polling Alaska, always weird. Ranked choice voting, weird. Two Dan Sullivans, weird. That one makes sort of election analysis strange. Texas, you know, Democrats have tried to pick off Texas one way or the other for a lot of years now.
1: Yeah.
0: And obviously, Tallarico is benefiting from a better environment than maybe some other people had. And Paxton's got baggage. I'll believe it when I see it, but what are you hearing on the Democratic side about that? And you've got about 30 seconds here.
1: Yeah, I think people are very optimistic. They look every day and check polling to see. I think $150 million has already been spent in the last few weeks trying to beat up Tallarico, and the numbers aren't changing. So, and, you know, Paxton keeps all these leaks out of his meetings and his observations. And, I think what's going to happen there, Scott, is there's going to be a big undervote for the Senate race. The Republicans will come out and vote, but a bunch of them won't vote for Paxton. And I think that Libertarian candidate is going to do. He got 2 points in the last Senate race. Same guy. I think he'll do better than 3 in this race. So you won't need 50 to win, and Tallarico can clear the bar.
0: That's David Axelrod, famed political strategist. We'll be together next week. We'll be together spending a lot of time today. And I think I want to see that audience being with us here. Spending a little time with us today, and that for the we want to thank the C-SPAN audience for being with us here this week, and we'll see you again. I'm taking Monday off for some travel. I'll be back in there Tuesday. It's Common Sense for the American People. Scott Jennings, have a great week.
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0: breaking news this hour from Paul and Kim London watching. Starting to feel the impact of Hurricane Isaias as the storm with 120-mile-an-hour winds heads toward the region. The
1: National Hurricane reports remains a Category 3 storm. A hurricane warning is in effect from Louisiana to the Panhandle.
0: That's Chris Cartiel. The storm about 125 miles southeast of the mouth of the Mississippi River. President Trump says gas prices will start coming down soon. He made the comment while referencing the war in Iran during remarks at a Columbus Day event he hosted at the White House today.
2: Oh, that's going to be over very soon, and prices are going to come tumbling down.
0: President Trump predicts gas prices will soon be back down to the levels he saw in Iowa just before the start of the Iran war.
2: But I always look at the tag on top, and I saw $1.95, and then I saw $1.85 a gallon. We'll be down to those levels soon.
0: He has passed away at the age of 86, his family making that announcement today. Former NFL player and coach Ron Rivera remembers Ditka. He played under him when the Bears won Super Bowl 20.
3: I mean, he's a tremendous man who, you know, had a tremendous career, became an icon, and really just lived his life as the epitome of what it can be if you can come in and have success and work hard at it.
0: Mike Ditka was the first tight end to be inducted into the Pro Football Hall of Fame. Reports say Katie Zachariah has been offered the job as White House press secretary. She briefly worked at the Department of Homeland Security and is a lawyer and conservative commentator. She would succeed Caroline Leavitt, who left the position in August to spend more time with her growing family. More on these stories at townhall.com.
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0: If you get an ugly sweater under the tree this Christmas, blame AI.
8: More than a third of holiday shoppers say they will use artificial intelligence to find items on their gift lists. That's more than double what it was just last year. The YouGov survey also found that shoppers are leaning into AI to make sure they get the lowest prices and best deals. About half of the Gen Zers and millennials who took part in the survey expect that they'll be shopping on Black Friday or Cyber Monday. I'm Rory O'Neill.
0: ICE says the man shot by one of its agents in New York City yesterday had a criminal record and was in the country illegally. DHS Secretary Mark Wayne Mullen is criticizing the policies of New York and other sanctuary cities for releasing illegal immigrants back on the streets. Big day on Wall Street, green across the board. Tech shares have rebounded and are higher. This is townhall.com. Jeannie Buss' five siblings are filing a formal opposition to her efforts to block the sale of the family shares of the Los Angeles Lakers.
9: Buss' siblings call her efforts legally and factually baseless. Buss remains on as team governor after Mark Walters sold the Lakers to Bob Iger and Josh Kushner. The family owns more than 17.8% of the franchise. In August, Jimmy, Johnny,

0: On this February day, the British took prisoners. But the Marblehead seamen wouldn't have it. They fought for their countrymen. In the icy waters, in the dead of night, they took rowboats to the lively, armed to the teeth with muskets. They waxed valiant and rescued their men. Brothers, if there be no wind for the sails, then grab an oar. I'm Jeff Toring, pastor of Liberty Valley Church, and we are one of his footmen. Come, join us.
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4: 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Here is professional money manager, Bill Gunderson.
2: And welcome to the Friday. It's the Friday, thank goodness it's Friday edition on this October 9th. The October 9th edition of the Best Stocks Now show. With professional money manager Bill Gunderson, 27 years behind the microphone and behind the trading desk here at Gunderson Capital Management. And I guess I'm the chief market strategist, self-proclaimed. And I've got Barry Kite here with me, who is not self-proclaimed. He's actually got designations from outside sources. He's a certified financial planner, which ain't easy to get that designation, and either is a certified financial analyst, a CFA. That's pretty difficult to get, too. That's why I don't have those designations after my name, but I'll take the experience that I've had behind the trading desk for 27 years, managing portfolios, boots on the ground, wingtips on the ground, whatever you want to call it. You know, yesterday was an interesting day in the market. Number one, there was an article that came out that was a little bit of a misread on OpenAI's annual sales run rate. And later in the day, it was discovered that OpenAI recognizes revenue a little bit differently from Anthropic. And I think OpenAI's revenue runway rate was estimated to be $50 billion, when in reality it was more than that. It's more like $65 billion if you use Anthropic's methodology. And Anthropic's running at $70 billion. But regardless, Barry, it caused a major sell-off in the AI stocks yesterday. I was kind of perplexed at first. I go, why are the AI stocks selling off so much today? And I thought, and I do think that has something to do with it. I think there was building fear that Trump was going to attack Iran before the midterm elections, which today or yesterday he said he's not going to do it, which could be a bluff. We don't know. But it really at the bottom of the AI sell-off was a misread on OpenAI, a private company, their annual sales run rate that really caused the spill, because that's where the sell-off was centered yesterday. It was CoreWeave and all the Nvidia, all the different AI stocks. Now today you've got a kind of a tepid, but we'll take it, a rebound in those stocks. The other thing I saw yesterday that I thought was interesting was a rally in the bond market. I remember when I called the Boeing bottom during the COVID year in March of 2020.
5: Yeah. March of 2020. Yeah.
2: Maybe the 10-year auction this past week, the successful 10-year auction, has put in a bottom in the bond market. Oh, that's a wild one. I haven't heard that on Bloomberg yet. But Bill Gunderson is here to say, just looking at the charts and looking at the action in the bond market, I look at TLT every day because it's most sensitive to interest rates. It's an ETF on the 20-year plus U.S. bonds. And I also look at IEF, which is an ETF on the 10-year. I can see the early signs of a bottom trying to form down there. Now, that runs against the grain a little bit. I saw

0: that the chief investment officer at PIMCO, they know a little bit about the bond market. You know, it was the home of the bond king for many years, Bill Gross. You know, now PIMCO is owned by Allianz, a Swiss company. However, having said that, they're saying that they see risk of the 10-year going up to 6%. Bill Gunderson, a little guy, I'm not backed by Allianz, but I have 27 years of sitting at the trading desk and looking at 800 to 1,000 charts a day and reading all the news every morning. Maybe, just maybe, we're attempting to put in a bottom in the bond market right now, which would put the 10-year at about 5.35, 5.33, somewhere like that. Heck, you know, I see Trump buying up gobs of SpaceX bonds recently at 5.33%, Barry. Why would you buy? Maybe he doesn't trust the U.S. government, old Trump. I don't know. Right? He trusts Elon Musk and SpaceX more in coming. But that's the same yield as the 10-year treasury on those SpaceX bonds. Okay, before we get to that, like I say, it was a very interesting day in the market. I called it a yucky day. But today we got to say it's a yucky day down in your neck of the woods, Barry. You come from the panhandle area of Florida.
1: Yeah.
0: And I read that Pensacola could be one of the hot spots today as Hurricane Isaias. Now, they pronounce it Isaias.
1: Yeah, Pensacola.
0: Is coming ashore here this morning.
1: 45 minutes. Yeah, and it's about 45 minutes from where I grew up, so it's west of Fort Walton Beach, Destin, Florida area, and so you don't want to be on the east side of those storms, and so you know, pretty much I've got a buddy that owns a charter boat down there, and there's, you know, all the boats
0: 22 foot waves today
1: have been taken. Yeah, all the boats. If you go down there by the docks, you can actually, it's kind of a sight to see because there's basically no charter boats. Usually there's tons of charter boats docked there, right? Right now there's none.
0: They went
1: all
0: to high ground,
1: to the bay, or moved to different places, right? Yep. So it's they had a great sunset there last. I saw some pictures of sunset yesterday. You always get the calm before the storm. So we're certainly prayers for folks over there on the Gulf Coast, and you know it's gonna go inland. It's gonna be a rain event further, you know, inland. Kind of. I mean, we saw that with the North Carolina flood, right, where you had some of the rain, you know, continuing to go. And I remember a hurricane when I lived in Nashville. I actually had the remnants of a hurricane, and you had basically 2 feet of rain in the Nashville area for 2 days in a row, and they had a big flood. It was about, I guess that would have been about mid-2010s or so. But prayers for all the folks on the Gulf Coast there.
0: Yeah, and I can't believe the speed that it's going to travel at. It's supposed to hit New York City by tomorrow, Saturday night. Tomorrow night, and it's just coming ashore in Pensacola down there. And I did hear that there's 22-foot waves. So you really don't want to go grouper fishing today. You don't want to charter. If you could get one,
1: not
0: I don't think
1: you'd do it.
0: It sounds like the perfect storm. You don't want to end up like, the guy in The Perfect Storm. Who's the famous actor there that was in The Perfect Storm? I love that movie.
1: Oh, yeah, Clooney. Wasn't it Clooney that was in that movie? I think it was Clooney.
0: He was fishing for swordfish.
1: Mark Wahlberg, I
0: think. Now, okay, so Hurricane Isaias, and I was right. I mean, I didn't know the spelling is with an I, actually, which is the Greek and Latin form of Isaiah, the Old Testament prophet who authored the book of Isaiah, okay? And I taught the Old Testament for 1 year in my church, so I know a little bit about the Old Testament. And, of course, Isaiah, one of the stars. The difference being Isaiah, when he mentioned the word Yahweh, of course, the Jewish people have a different take on who Yahweh is versus the Christians, but it means the Lord saves. So let's hope he saves us here from this, which doesn't seem to be like a devastating hurricane or anything like that. I think the biggest surprise, Barry, this is the first hurricane of 2026, and it's October
1: the
0: 9th.
1: Yeah.
0: That's crazy.
1: One in the Gulf this year, which is surprising because you got, I mean, that water's pretty much pretty warm most
0: 90 degrees.
1: Round, and to be at the end of this end of the hurricane season, which has been a thankfully, a knock on wood, a pretty light one, Yeah, first hurricane that's been in the Gulf this year. So they usually come around July 4th, Labor Day. They always hit the big weekends down that way, and kind of messes up the tourism dollar. But waited to the end of the season this year. But
0: Well, the reason I know that they're not expecting a whole lot of devastation down in that neck of the woods is crude oil is only up 9 cents today. All right, so it's at $91.58. Okay, the OpenAI story yesterday. When I dug down beneath the surface of the market and questioning why did the AI stocks have such a bad day, until I dug into it, the only reason I could come up with was, well, we had falling interest rates yesterday, quite a bit. A rally in the bond market, which goes along with my thesis of maybe, just maybe, we're putting in a bottom here at 5.33% on the 10-year. But we did have rising oil prices, and I thought, well, maybe it's the fear of an attack, an imminent attack on Iran, which still could be the case. I mean, Trump obviously is not going to tell them when we're going to attack, but he did tell voters that he's not going to do it before the midterms. But it was this OpenAI story and kind of a misread of it that led to the sell-off in the AI stocks yesterday, believe it or not. And, of course, they are making a tepid comeback today. We'll be right back.
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0: This is Bill Gunderson, president of Gunderson Capital Management. 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

0: And welcome back here to the second quarter of today's Best Stocks Now show on this Friday, October the 9th. And, of course, earnings season will begin in earnest on Tuesday with the big banks weighing in. That's always exciting. J.P. Morgan, Citigroup, Goldman Sachs, the likes. And earnings season will be underway. I think Netflix is usually right up there at the front of the parade. Fastenal, that's always fascinating. Different companies, but we are expecting like a 27, 29% growth in earnings. That's where we begin at. It could be even better than that, judging by recent earnings seasons, where we've begun like at 25, 30% expectations, ended up at 50%. So we'll just have to see if that pattern holds true. I don't see why it wouldn't. I would guess, I'd have a pretty strong guess that we will end up higher than where we begin this earning season. Okay, that OpenAI story yesterday, there was an article, Insider Finance, I believe it was, out of Europe, maybe London, that said that OpenAI's annualized revenue run rate was approaching $50 billion by the end of September, rather than the roughly $68 to $70 billion figure that had been widely reported previously. However, the difference appears to be largely an accounting comparison issue, not a business slowdown. So that big sell-off in AI yesterday, not really warranted. It was a misread, initial misread, which was perceived as a slowdown in AI spending. And when they perceive a slowdown in AI spending, that's going to spread to Western Digital, Seagate, Micron, SanDisk, Arista Networks, all the rest of them, NVIDIA, which were all down. The chips got hit especially hard yesterday. And you can blame an author of an article that didn't quite, you know, disclose that, well, yeah, I mean, OpenAI, you know, they recognize their revenue a little bit differently from Anthropic.
1: And that's, I mean, that's important, too. I mean, we've seen, you know, big, you know, companies get dinged, you know, in terms of publicly traded companies get dinged for revenue recognition issues, you know, recognizing it really before it was earned. And,
0: yes.
1: You know, the thing with, you know, the thing with being a private company, right, you don't have, you know, you don't have as many as stringent accounting rules and accounting issues. So, you know, they're not all going to be the same, and that's in, you know, in the private world, and that's an important distinction that it sounds like the author missed.
0: Yes,
1: which is
0: and he caused maybe his colleagues shorted the AI stocks before the article was published. Now that's, you can't do that, but who knows? But it caused a giant sell-off spill. Some of those, you know, the fiber optics, the AAOIs and the Lumentum and those, they were down like 4 or 5% yesterday because of that article, which ended up being misleading. European markets in the green as falling bond yields. Boy, that's what Europe needs, especially France right now. Support sentiment. We'll just have to keep an eye on it. You know, in the newsletter every week, I give technical analysis on the major asset classes out there. Obviously, the bond market, it's a much bigger market than the stock market, believe it or not. Very important asset class. And the effect that interest rates have on everything we do, practically. I always do technical analysis of interest rates, of the 10-year and of the long bond. And we'll just see. I see the early signs of a possible bottom being put in there. We'll see. In the meantime, PIMCO Chief Investment Officer warns that the 10-year Treasury yield could reach 6%. The problem with that thesis, Barry, is I look at the price of these, you know, these corporate bonds, such as SpaceX, and they're in that 5.35 area. It's hard for me to imagine the U.S. Treasury going to 6%. And also, look at the demand that came into the 10-year when it hit, you know, Tuesday's auction price of 5.33 or so. There was plenty of demand there at that level. It doesn't seem like they got to go up to 6. But PIMCO, you know, I mean, they are, that is their deal, is the bond market, right?
1: Yeah, okay. And it's interesting, too. I mean, as you've, what you haven't seen, usually when you see, you know, yields in government debt go up, you tend to have what we call spreads widen out, meaning, different, you know, other credits, you know, whether it's investment grade corporate bonds or particularly junk bonds, you know, those rates will tend to, you know, also rise and tend to rise more than the U.S., you know, in this case, the U.S. government rate. And so what you call that is spreads widening. And what you haven't seen is as government debt's gone up, I mean, we've been scouring the corporate bond market for, thinking we're going to find some deals, and you really haven't seen, kind of rates tick up on the corporate side, which, you know, when you look at it, it kind of makes me think a little bit that it's, you know, a temporary deal on the U.S. government side, simply because otherwise it would be a complete repricing of the entire bond market. In this case, it's just been a repricing of the sovereign debt market for a period of time. But,
0: well, how much more risk is there in owning a treasury from SpaceX
1: or something? Yeah,
0: from the,
1: right.
0: than the U.S. government and getting basically the same yield? Well, Trump, he liked the trade. He loaded up on SpaceX debt, not U.S., but the SpaceX debt, which seems a little weird to me. And I couldn't believe that that's where the SpaceX bond is at right now. Now, here's an argument to support PIMCO's thesis of rates going higher. The U.S. budget deficit right now, we have now spent in this fiscal year $2 trillion more than we took in. And I would just say this. I mean, Trump has never been known for being a fiscal. He's ran some big debt himself with Trump Enterprises, and he's got a lot of failed businesses and bankruptcies and this and that. He's not exactly. It almost seems like we need more of a Besant somebody who really understands an income statement and a budget. A budget. That's the word, because we just have no idea. Between Congress, it doesn't matter if there's gridlock. It doesn't matter if the Democrats are in control. It doesn't matter if the Republicans are in control. They don't know how to balance a budget. The last guy to do it was Newt Gingrich. Long time ago. I don't ever see it being done in my lifetime. Balanced again, ever. And there's an argument for higher treasury yields down the road. We'll be right back.

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1: This is a Bloomberg Money Minute. U.S. consumer sentiment fell and views of current economic conditions hit an all-time low this month as inflation continues to weigh on households. The current conditions gauge sank to 44.7, the lowest on record, and consumers expect prices to rise 4.7% over the next year. Moderna shares climbed as much as 10% today after the New York Times reported that there's a planned public-private partnership involving the National Institutes of Health to fast-track the development and testing of cancer vaccines. The initiative is expected to begin in December, starting with a focus on pancreatic cancer, liver cancer, and colorectal cancer, as well as a subset of pediatric tumors. And Netflix is making plans to cut about 5% of its staff as early as next week. That's according to the newsletter Puck. The company had 16,000 full-time employees as of the end of last year, 68% in the U.S. Stocks are climbing on Wall Street. The Dow is up 1%, the Nasdaq and S&P ahead 0.2%. Erica Herskowitz, Bloomberg Radio.
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9: This is Albert Moeller for townhall.com. There are certain things we just take for granted, at least those of us of a certain age take for granted. Among those is the fact that when you get into a car, there's a radio with the AM band. In the United States, that's not an accident. It is at least partly because of federal mandates going back to the early age of radio and automobiles. There are some very important national security issues at stake here. I grew up in Florida. Look no further than the Cuban Missile Crisis for a reminder of how important communication can be. I recognize that AM radio is no longer as popular as it once was, but AM radio remains important. Our digital transmissions are, technologically speaking, fragile. The House of Representatives recently passed legislation requiring car makers to put AM radio in vehicles. The United States Senate should take it up next, and I hope they do. The Senate should pass it, and President Trump ought to sign the AM Radio for Every Vehicle Act. It turns out that's important. I'm Albert Moeller.
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0: And welcome back here to the second half of today's Best Stocks Now show. Barry, I don't agree with Michael Burry very often, but, you know, he's a prolific writer. He's on Substack. And so he gets quoted almost every single day. He is saying that there's some loud snapping and crackling. Now, you might be too young to remember Snap, Crackle, Pop. Okay,
1: yeah.
0: You remember.
1: Rice Krispies,
0: right.
1: Yeah.
0: Cereal.
1: Cocoa Krispies were my go. I used to put my ear down
0: to the cereal and listen to it because of that commercial, that successful commercial. But he is flagging the risk in the private markets. Hello. I've been flagging the risk now since they began issuing private debt. It was not that long ago I heard an interview of the Franklin, the CEO of Franklin Templeton, talking about how private debt was like the best thing since sliced bread. And I go, oh, I don't like it. This sounds like private REITs all over again, only worse because private debt is a much bigger market by far than private REITs, which had their liquidity problems. Why would you buy a private REIT with so many public REITs out there? It was a way for Wall Street to make commissions. That's what I saw. And I was right. Now I see this private debt. Is there not enough debt in the world that we have to now start issuing? I don't think there's anything more dangerous than chasing higher yields because the credit, look, if SpaceX is trading at 5.33 and you want to get up into the sevens, just think of how much more risk you have to take on. And I just don't like things that aren't liquid. That's my argument against annuities. That's my argument against private is synonymous with illiquid until there is some kind of event.
1: You don't want to impede the liquidity. Yeah, you
0: no.
1: don't want to impede the liquidity, basically. Right.
0: So to chase yield for an extra 1% or 2% and give up liquidity, no thanks. And I was right again because now you have all these limits on redemptions, 15% or whatever the case may be. Well, Burry's right this time. How do you short it? How do you bet against it? Well, you know, I would say you would have to actually go in and short some of these big issuers of this private credit if it blows up. If a lot of that credit goes bad, there's going to be, you know, a lot of, there's going to be a lot of fallout. There's going to be a lot of collateral damage. Now, this next one I heard this morning, and I go, wow. That's exactly my theory. Why do you think that I call my show Best Stocks Now? And I heard Tom Keene on Bloomberg this morning talking about the plethora of stocks, big stocks with no returns over the years, and how detrimental they are to a portfolio. And I said to myself, Barry, who's been preaching that for so long? I call them soggy stocks, stodgy old growth giants of yesteryear. Let me give you an example today. You know what stocks are getting whacked today? I would say the stock that has been disrupted more than any other stock out there, disrupted, besides the horse and buggy, you know, AT&T just gets disrupted constantly. It began with long-distance telephone. It began with Apple putting the phone on into your hand and portable, and on and on and on and on and on. Now you've got SpaceX buying up a bunch of, bandwidth, or I'm trying to think of the word, but it's totally cutting in to, guess who? AT&T. Spectrum. That's the word I'm looking for.
1: Yeah, Spectrum. They're buying some Spectrum leases.
0: Yeah,
1: great.
0: They're going to take on Verizon and AT&T, T-Mobile, etc. And SpaceX could totally disrupt cable TV. They've already disrupted the internet to some extent.
1: Yeah, and cell phone. So, cell phone now. Cell phone for usage as well.
0: Sat phone.
1: They've Right, and they've been, you know, you've used for the airlines, I mean, a lot of airlines, I think except Delta or American, one of them, it's been pretty public, but almost all the airlines have now moved to Starlink for internet on their planes, and you know, this is another piece where you know, you go on to an airline. I think I was on American this, you know, when we were coming back from Cleveland, and you know, I think the provider there was AT&T at the time, and you know, over the next, I think the, you know, transitioning at this point over to Starlink. So yeah, they're disrupting that market, and I mean, I'm not always thrilled with my Verizon service, so I'm willing to try out Starlink for some cell phone.
0: My AT&T service at my home in Charleston sucks. Absolutely sucks. The internet sucks, the TV sucks, everything about it. And I will say this, as a guy who looks at charts while he's on the plane, you need speed to flip through one-year stock charts on market search.
1: Yeah, you do.
0: It has improved so much over the last year. It's unbelievable. I get on the plane now, and from the time I sit down...
1: You actually have internet when you're on the ground now, yeah.
0: It's and it's fast. And it's not down. I've gotten on many flights in the past, and it's not even working, or they don't have it. But that's all changed, and now I can. But the point is, I'm going back to disrupted and soggy stocks here, stodgy old growth giants of yesterday. And you know what? I mean, what Tom King didn't mention is, he said how detrimental they are, but he doesn't understand. I'm a guy who has sat across the table from hundreds and hundreds and hundreds, thousands, if not thousands of people that have shown me their portfolios that they have with the big wirehouse firms. And they're full of soggy stocks, every one of them. And I'd like to go on Bloomberg someday and expose that fact. Yes, I expose it here all the time on my nationwide show, radio show, and my worldwide podcast, but the soggy stocks are pervasive. They're a detriment to the market. I don't know what you do with an AT&T. Somebody's got to own them and trade them. Do you take it private? Does eventually a company need to go back to being private again? Because it's a lousy stock. And, I mean, it even gets down into the Home Depots now are like that, Lowe's, AT&T. It just goes on. Procter & Gamble, Johnson & Johnson, Kimberly-Clark, Kraft Foods. What do you do with these stocks? I know what I do with them.
1: And Well, who's going to buy them? I mean,
0: avoid them.
1: You know, AT&T, 77% is owned by institutional ownership.
0: Yeah.
1: So those, what are those institutions going to do? I mean, if they all start selling, there's going to be no one to gobble
0: a run on the market. And
1: they're the ones that own them.
0: They dominate the indexes. They dominate the ETFs. That's why I'm not really a fan of ETFs, because you get a telecom infrastructure ETF. I would rather focus on the five best. And I don't want AT&T and Verizon.
1: The biggest holders.
0: So
1: right.
0: Anyways.
1: The biggest holders, Bill, are Vanguard, BlackRock.
0: Sure.
1: You know, State Street, all index and ETF
0: It's a plague.
1: Really, I mean.
0: It's a plague. And people trying to grow their portfolios, and they're sitting in these huge names. Disney, another perfect example. In these huge names that have gone nowhere in 10 years. Well, this guy's article is the stock market is currently out of breath. Not breath, breath. It's always been out of breath. Only this is more narrow than ever. Over the past 100 years, only 4% of stocks generated all net U.S. market wealth creation, with half of the companies lagging treasuries. Lack of breath has always been a big thing. The big companies doing all the heavy lifting are not the normal big companies. They're like smaller countries, each of them having acquired hundreds of companies. Like, you know, the Microsofts and the Googles and the Nvidias, they're the ones that have the firepower in today's. What is the last really brilliant acquisition that AT&T made? or that Verizon made or that T-Mobile made. No, you know, the world has passed them by. They've become the horse and buggy. As, you know, Henry Ford with his little, you know, engine-driven cars passed them by. I couldn't agree more. You have to focus on the best stocks. Now, the question is, what are the best stocks now? Well, I'll try to give you a few examples when we come back. This is the Best Stocks Now show.

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0: This is Bill Gunderson, president of Gunderson Capital Management. 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Well, it comes with the daily live alerts on the market and stocks that I am buying or selling in the 5 portfolios that I manage. 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It also includes access to my powerful Best Stocks Now app, which currently has over 5,000 stocks, ETFs, and mutual funds in it. 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
2: Chemical abortion pills should no longer be obtained through the mail, and they shouldn't cross state lines as if they were ordinary merchandise. The case of Dr. Hassan James Abbas and his one-time girlfriend isn't an abstract policy debate. It's what happens when a lethal drug is treated as a package anyone can order with stolen information and a credit card. In December of 24, Dr. Abbas's girlfriend told him that she was pregnant and intended to keep the child. He didn't take her to a physician. He didn't use his own medical credentials. Instead, he used his estranged wife's identity to order chemical abortion pills from an out-of-state telemedicine source. The drugs arrived at his door within days, and on December 18th, he pinned his girlfriend down, forced crushed pills into her mouth, and when she tried to call 911, he took the phone away. She did reach a hospital, but unfortunately, the baby didn't survive. Abbas later pleaded no contest to 4 felonies, including unlawful distribution of an abortion-inducing drug, identity fraud, and deception to obtain a dangerous drug. The court gave him 6 months in jail and 2 years of probation. That sentence is not justice for a woman who was restrained and dosed against her will, and it isn't justice for an unborn child whose life was ended by drugs that never should have been in that house. Justice requires more than a short jail term after the fact. It requires closing the channel that made the crime so easy. Mail order chemical abortion removes the last line of defense between an abuser and a pregnant woman. There is no in-person exam, no confirmation that the patient is the person named on the order, no chance for a physician to identify any coercion, and no reliable way for a state to enforce its own laws when the pills are shipped from elsewhere. Ohio House Bill 324, the Patient Protection Act, would require an in-person exam and bar mail delivery of these drugs. That's a minimum safeguard, not an extreme demand. Interstate shipment lets one jurisdiction override another and leaves women and children with no local accountability. Cleveland Right to Life is proud to support House Bill 324. Contact your Ohio senator today and encourage them to pass this bill before the end of the year.
3: Gov.

0: here to the final segment of today's Best Stocks Now show. Well, in the last segment of the show today, I want to talk about three stocks very quickly. Number one, I did go to the Apple flagship store yesterday. I really want to see the new Duo iPhone, but they don't even have a sample. They want you to pre-order it, Barry, sight unseen, which I'm not willing to do.
1: Pre-order sight unseen.
0: Right. It's $2,000 plus.
1: When's it coming out?
0: October 23rd. And okay. I have read there have been some reviews leaking out. And the best thing is there have been no real negative reviews of it at all. The only thing I can find is the camera does not have a zoom lens, number one. And number two, it doesn't have facial recognition. Instead, it's touch, which I don't really like the facial recognition myself. The touch I like a little bit better, but that's just me, okay. But I have read that it's very elegant. It feels more like a tablet than it does a phone. But the bottom line is it's not out yet. The question is, where will the demand be for this thing? Will, you know, they've come out with so many. We're on 18 now, versions of iPhones. And there were a lot of them that where there was just a little tweak. The camera has probably been the biggest one. It's gotten better and better and better and better. The sound's gotten a lot better. They hold the charge
1: Siri hasn't
0: a lot better. But the AI and the Siri hasn't gotten any better. So there has not really been a big catalyst, you know, for folks to go out and get the latest version of the phone like it was in the early days. But maybe this is the first major one. But then again, Samsung's on version 8, whatever, of theirs. Okay, so that's my little blurb on Apple. We don't currently own Apple. I don't consider it to be one of those terrific 35 right now because most of the terrific 35 are associated with AI in some way, mostly infrastructure, and Apple just is not. They missed out on AI. And I can't justify the current valuation of Apple. I don't see 70 to 100% upside potential in it over the next 5 years unless this is some kind of a game changer for them. Now, the other two stocks I want to talk about very quickly here is there's a couple of upgrades today. One is on SpaceX, and the other one is on Palantir. They're given overweight ratings at Barclays. Okay, SpaceX has very little of a track record right now. And, of course, in my quantum method with two T's of investing, one of the T's is track record. And the track record has not been established yet. The only track record that they have so far in my Best Stocks Now app is they have a one-month total return of 8.5%. The S&P is less than one, so that's good. You got a little alpha there. And over the last 3 months, it's up 7.4%, and the S&P is up 3.5%. They have a massive amount of debt. They have that's not stopping Trump from buying the debt. And it's still really an unproven concept about data centers in space, which is the main business model. And whether or not the spend, will there ever be a return on investment? The jury is still out on all of that. That's the only track record we have on SpaceX right now. Palantir, on the other hand, over the last 5 years now, has delivered to investors a total return, annual return, of 53% per year, while the market's been 15% per year. And over the last 3 years, Palantir has delivered 129% per year versus the S&P 27. Now, the black eye on Palantir right now is over the last 12 months, it's up 9.1% versus the S&P 15.7, but the stock is starting to break out again. And in fact, over the last 3 months, all of a sudden, it's up 47%. while the S&P's up 3.5%. We do own Palantir because we consider it a stock within that AI orbit. It circles NVIDIA, which is at the center of the AI universe with all these planets circling around it. And Palantir is one of the major players. Who knows, maybe that's the stock I'll write up in tomorrow's newsletter. I've been writing every week an article on one of the 35 that I consider to be the AI universe or a best stock now, and there are some non-AI stocks in that universe right now.
1: Yeah, and we just had the Google article published yesterday evening, and sent out alert to
0: our
1: subscribers this morning on the article there at Seeking Alpha. So yeah, we've got wrote up two this week.
0: Yes, we got two articles this week.
1: And
0: Broadcom.
1: We'll keep it rolling when you come out next week.
0: So. And Alphabet, okay?
1: Yeah.
0: Now we look to Palantir. We look to the U in quantum, which is upside potential, or otherwise known as valuation, okay? My current target price on Palantir justified, it's much better than Apple because it's growing much faster than Apple is at the current time. And as I look at my five-year, I'm one of the guys in this business that does five-year target prices because I match it up with what the analysts think the five-year growth rate's going to be, which just makes sense to me. And I'm using a 19% growth rate over the next 5 years per year, and I'm coming up with ample upside potential based on that to justify its current valuation. And so it still meets all of my criteria. In fact, Palantir is ranked number 7 overall out of 5,240 stocks in my database, and with just 5% of the stocks giving like most of the returns over the years in the stock market, I think it has the potential to be one of those 5%. I think it's the best stock, software stock in the market today. It's not Adobe anymore. It's not Intuit anymore. It's not Microsoft anymore. No, it's Palantir. All right, well, we're out of time. I'll be writing the newsletter today. It'll go out tomorrow. Go to GundersonCapital.com to get a four-week trial of the newsletter, the live trading alerts, the access to the app. If you're not a do-it-yourselfer and don't want to do it yourself, that's what we do. That's our main gig here. 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
4: Breaking news this hour from Town Hall. I'm Ken Lorman of Washington. Hurricane Isaias is starting to impact the Gulf Coast as the storm heads toward the region. Tropical storm conditions being felt. The system pecking 120-mile-an-hour winds heading north at 16 miles per hour. A new name in the mix for the White House briefing room.
5: President Trump has tapped conservative commentator Katie Zachariah to become press secretary. Officials have not said whether she has taken the job. Zachariah had a short stint speaking for Homeland Security and now handles communications for Truth Social. The seat has sat empty since Caroline Leavitt stepped down in late August. Willie Nelson, Washington.
4: Federal immigration agents say they didn't know there was a child in the car when they opened fire during a targeted operation in the Bronx. The DHS secretary says 28-year-old Oscar Begal weaponized his vehicle and tried to drive into officers, despite his 5-year-old son being in the back seat of his SUV. Consumer sentiment lower in October.
6: The University of Michigan's October report shows consumer confidence lowered this month, a stark reminder of why voters are demanding a return to President Trump's America First agenda. From the grocery aisle to the gas pump, everyday Americans are delivering a clear message. Washington's economic experiment isn't working. Fresh consumer sentiment data shows public confidence is driven by persistent inflation expectations and tightening of household budgets. For millions of voters, the contrast between today's economic climate and the pre-2020 record-breaking Trump economy couldn't be sharper. Bernie Bennett in Washington.
4: Football Hall of Famer Mike Ditka has passed away at 86. Ditka coached the Chicago Bears when they won the Super Bowl XX. In a statement, his family said, while the world knew Mike as a Hall of Fame football legendary coach and leader of the Bears, we knew him as the heart of our family. More on these stories at townhall.com.
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4: Starbucks is reported to be considering a potential takeover of Chipotle Mexican Grill. That according to the Financial Times, which says the coffee giant recently worked with advisors on a proposed effort to unite the two chains.
8: Starbucks buying Chipotle would basically create the third or fourth largest restaurant company in the world.
4: Jonathan Mays, editor-in-chief of Restaurant Business Magazine, says such a deal would reunite the Starbucks CEO with the burrito chain that he headed 6 years ago.
8: Brian Nickel is the one that is almost certainly driving this because he is seen under the hood of Chipotle. He knows what's there, and he seems to believe that these two concepts would work well under the same roof.
4: The Financial Times says a merger would create a company that had almost $50 billion in combined sales last year. News and analysis.
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0: Morning Glory and evening Grace America. I'm Hugh Hewitt. With 25 days left till we actually finish this election cycle, it's going to be necessary for me to run down the board with Ben Domich, who is the editorial page editor at the Daily Wire, Fox News contributor, host of the Big Ben podcast. Ben, before I do that, though, I got to ask you, the Guardians managed to win two in a row in Chicago after losing two in a row in Cleveland. Fifth game, winner go home, winner go forward, loser go home. Tomorrow night, 8 o'clock in Cleveland, Gavin Williams on the mound. He pitched last night. Sean Burke on the mound for the White Sox. Do you got a favorite?
1: I hate to say it, Hugh. I think the White Sox are going to win. But I also will say that I don't say that with a ton of confidence, because the White Sox have also shown their propensity to make the not technically errors, mistakes in clumps that have dogged them at various points throughout this season, but particularly in this postseason. And your Guardians, I will just say, that is a tough atmosphere. It is a tough atmosphere, and it's one that I think that is really challenging in a lot of ways. And you know, look, this is playoff baseball. You know, crazy things happen. So, you know, the fact that they could get to this point, I think, has proven their mettle. And they very much could come out the winner. Personally, though, I think we're going to see the White Sox. And that would create, I think, ultimately, you know, if we see things play out the way that they might afterwards, that could create the ultimate underdog, you know, sort of situation for them if they end up going against the Dodgers.
0: But, well, it would be, you know, look, either the Guardians or the White Sox. I don't really care about Tampa Bay. They don't carry the kind of legacy that the other two clubs do.
1: No.
0: But let me ask you in terms of the, and then I'll get off sports, I promise. I always get emails. Don't talk about Ben with sports, but I want to. Dodgers have a payroll of $410 to $433 million. The Guardians have $87 million. I think we're going to have a strike that goes on for 2 years, because that can't go on, right? That just can't go on.
1: Well, but the flip side of that is, should you be in the position, if you want to avoid a strike, shouldn't you be cheering for every team other than the Dodgers to win so that they can have, you know, some kind of possibility of avoiding it? Because that's the narrative, obviously. You know, is that you have, this is an unsustainable situation. And I agree with that. I mean, you know, it just is. And in baseball, it matters more than in almost any other sport. You can't have, just given the length of the season and everything else that goes into it, you can't have these payrolls be as out of whack as they are. And I understand why we could, but the ultimate end of it could be multiple years without baseball, which would be horrible. I mean,
0: that would be
1: terrible for the country, by the way.
0: I have my idea for the impasse, which is a hard salary cap for 24 out of your 26 roster players, but you can have two that any limit can go. So, I mean, there can be 60 players around the league making ridiculous money, but the other 24 have to play within a hard cap. Have you got any ideas? Because this, we really can't have a strike.
1: I think that you know, that's a good idea. I like that idea. You know, at least on the surface, I think that it's something that could be potentially a way out. But, you know, Hugh, we have such an uneven situation going on right now within baseball that it has to be solved on some certain level. Here's the one thing I will say. As a father of young kids, it makes a big difference to not have baseball. I would like to be able to take both of them to, I mean, you know, I've taken the oldest to her Nats games. She has run the bases. She has experienced it. She has learned how to score the game, which is something that I think is important to learn when you're a kid. And you know, whether you're going to do it or not, going forward. And I, you know, I have a 3-year-old who's about to turn 4, and I know that she was envious the last time of not going to the game. And I wanted to take her to her first game this season. Do not deny me that, Major League Baseball. Do not take that away and make me, you know, have to wait another year or a year after that. It's just something that it's just criminal to do to American kids.
0: Do you think we see a President Trump presiding over a summit of ballplayers, union representatives, and management?
1: It would be very in keeping with his personality to do exactly that. He, you know,

0: If there's ever a president who wants to be able to add to his ledger, saved baseball.
1: Saved baseball.
0: You know, the next time you interview him, you need to put that to him, because if you put that in his head, you could actually be the savior of the MLB season.
1: Yeah, we got to start. Everyone should start peddling that. We should build expectation. Okay, let's go to the serious stuff. Last night, Abdul El-Sayed gets, for the third time in the day, a question: who is more dangerous to the United States, Israel or Iran? This is the third time he gets it, and the second and the third time, cut number 12.
2: I don't consider an ally a country that takes us to wars we don't need to fight, and I don't want to be fighting wars we don't need to fight. I just think that makes both of them kind of dangerous.
3: I'll ask one last time, Israel or Iran?
2: That's, a ridiculous question. I think both of them have proven dangerous in their own way. One,
1: when he was asked that by Leland Vitter, Ben Domenech, earlier in the day, he said it was a dumb question. And then twice last night to the local anchor, he said it's a ridiculous question. It's neither dumb nor ridiculous. It's just easy, and he can't answer it. What's it tell you?
0: You know, my friend Peter Meyer, you know, former congressman who does a great job, by the way, on CNN, had his response to this, and he said this is someone who respects El-Sayed, even if he disagrees with him emphatically on, virtually everything, probably everything. You know, he said, it is a ridiculous question. It's ridiculous if you don't have an immediate answer. And the immediate answer is obviously the nation state that has, you know, for 47 years called for death to America is a greater foe of us than anything that you could say about, even with the most extreme, like, short of Tucker level revisionism view of Israel, you know, that, like, how can't you answer that question? Also, what kind of campaign advice is this guy getting that he thinks that this is the kind of thing that he can get away with? Because I will tell you this, Hugh, if he can get away with this, it says something deeply and very, from my perspective, scary about the Democratic coalition, that they will tolerate this type of attitude. Because historically, that is not the kind of thing the Democrats would look at and say, oh, that's totally rational. You know, no. Instead, they wanted to play up the idea that, you know, we have these Democrats who will take on terrorists. You know, Barack Obama, he was he droned more people than anybody. You know, he killed so many terrorists and that kind of thing. They would boast about it. You know, I remember that, you know, in terms of Jeff Goldberg's framing of his presidency. And now they're at a point where they're like, we can't even say that Iran is an enemy of the United States of America, even when they declare it constantly, repeatedly, loudly. That should be the easiest question for him to answer, and yet he had trouble with it. And from my perspective, I think that his campaign, I think he very well may end up winning. But I think that his performance in that debate should give everyone who has been endorsing him in the past couple of weeks, all these mainstream, quote-unquote, Democrats who've been coming to his aid, do they look in the mirror and have any hesitancy about that now? Because they certainly ought to.
1: Here is your friend Peter Meyer last night with Abby Phillip. Cut number 6.
4: Is when he was asked, who's the greater danger to America, Israel or Iran? 3 times he was asked that. He refused to answer. Afterwards, he said that's a dumb question. And he was right. It is a dumb question because the answer is so painfully easy. But he couldn't say that. He criticized Mike Rogers for asking him to condemn Hamas, Hezbollah, Al-Qaeda, saying they're scary words, but he hasn't condemned them. And they are scary words because they've killed hundreds of thousands of innocents, including 3,000 Americans, 3 miles south of you. So at a certain point, it goes from either this is political malpractice at the best, or he can't or he won't because of something deeper, and that is far more troubling. And I don't get it because I don't want to get it because it really is dark.
5: I do.
1: So I think it's the latter. That's my opinion. Because it is political malpractice, and everybody and his brother would say, note the fact that the regime murdered 30 to 50,000 people in January, and then you can walk away from the regime. You're not, why tie that anchor? But if you're living in a culture of Islamist apology, then you're not able to do it on a dime. It's not natural for you.
0: It isn't natural, but, you know, Hugh, you and I have been around a lot of politicians, and one thing that Americans know about politicians is they lie. They lie easily.
1: You know,
0: it's in their nature, okay? And look, You know, we understand that. We book it in. So it kind of tells you something when he can't just lie. Like when he can't just say, oh, yeah, Israel's our ally and Iran's the problem, et cetera. And the problem is, wait a minute, you can't even bring yourself to fake that in order to try to get this job? That's really disturbing. Like on a deep level.
1: I hadn't thought about that. You're right.
0: That is so close to your heart that you can't actually bring yourself to say that. That's the thing. You'll lie about all these other things that we're used to politicians lying about you providing, you know, unicorn farts as the answer for Medicare. You can't lie about this.
1: You are very right. Okay, I'm going to take Ben to break. We're going to cover some of the Senate races, but I'm saving Texas for the other side. Don't go anywhere, America. I'm Hugh Hewitt. I'll be back with Ben Domenech in a moment.
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0: I'm Hugh Hewitt. I'm playing that music. It's my fourth and final round of Name That Tune with Ben Domenech to see if he's culturally yet back within the mainstream of America, having had a baby. Do you know what that is, Ben?
1: Well, that's Nick. I don't know what he's. I can't tell what he's singing.
0: he's singing "Strange Game," which is the theme song for Slow Horses.
1: Okay. Yes, it is the theme song for Slow Horses. That's what I know from. I was also going to give you props for having David Gray as the outro for the last one.
0: I don't actually pick much of the music. I do pick the stump band.
1: I still think I would really love to challenge you at some point. With the rule being, I can only use something that's had a billion streams on Spotify.
0: And you'd still own me. It'd just be signing up for embarrassment, like James Tallarico has. All right, let's go to Texas. We know what the rumor is. The rumor, and we have no sourcing for this other than random posts on X, is that he's not well, and that he's checked into a facility. That's the rumor. We don't have any sources. We don't have any verification. But I have never seen a candidate leave the campaign trail for 2 weeks before an election. Have you?
1: I have not. It is unprecedented. And, I made this point on with Sandra Smith earlier today on Fox that, I've been around a lot of campaigns and covered campaigns where people lose their voices or they get sick near the end of the campaign. I'm sure you have as well.
0: Oh, yeah.
1: And they're housing tea. They're using... they're using surrogates. They're having their wife come and talk. They're standing there and they're saying, "Hey, welcome," it's and that kind of thing. But they're just trying to croak their way through it because that's what you have to do at the end of a campaign where everybody's paying attention. And look, the one thing I will say about this, and again, just like you, my sources are Republicans in Texas. Okay, it's senior Republicans. It's people who are in top offices and in the state house in Austin. And they all say this is something more than the flu. Now, what that is, I think, is hard to define, and we don't know what it is. But I will say it is really, really hard to see a competent campaign, one that has had so much money poured in behind it from national Democrats, come to the end of the road, be a coin flip away, a margin of error away from winning the Democratic dream of a blue Texas, and have the candidate disappear for almost 2 weeks. That doesn't make any sense, Hugh.
0: It doesn't make any sense on
1: just a basic level. Just like, and by the way, he has a huge social media following. Why not just, stick him in an Oxford and a blazer and put a UT hat on him and sit him in front of a camera and say, "Hey guys, there's a lot of weird rumors going around, but I'm going to see you on Sunday in San Antonio or something for a rally," and just get rid of it. Why haven't they done that? It's malpractice.
0: Yeah, I think there are a lot of reasons on why they might not have done it. We can't know, but the fact that they have not done it, I thought back to John Fetterman's race 2 years ago, 4 years ago. Mm-hmm. Fetterman won, and he was dark for a month, but everyone knew why, right? They knew. Why hide this?
1: Yeah, I mean, to me, it's something that's really very, very odd. And it's a gift to Ken Paxton, who quite frankly, I think, had been losing this race. Not to say that he was going to lose, because I've actually been emphatic that I always thought he was going to be able to pull it out. When national money started flowing into his race, I thought that was going to make the difference. But at the same time, it's like, this is a flawed candidate who you were, doing a really good job of running against, keeping it very close in a red state. And I just think that this makes no sense. So we'll see what happens here in the next day or two. But Tallarico owes the voters an explanation. And I don't know that they're going to offer that. I think that they may try to just skid past it. The Fetterman example is a great comparison, because Fetterman's people from the get-go, they said, "This is the way he is. This you are going to vote for this guy knowing, sort of the status that he has," which is a solid negative. I remember watching that debate and feeling so uncomfortable, which was why it was so amazing that he still won. But he won with people knowing the defects that he had. And I think that in this case, we don't know what's going on with Tallarico, and it's kind of disturbing that they aren't telling us.
0: Yeah. All right. Now, I want to finish by talking about Iran. We've gone the roller coaster ride this week again. From President Trump has ordered three sets of options for a big return to kinetic operations to no, we're having productive conversations with him. Is Trump managing the price of oil and gas? And he made the announcement earlier today about Putin releasing a lot of diesel in the market like that.
1: I thought you were going to go in that direction, Hugh. I don't know what that what is that about?
0: I'm not buying it, for one thing. If Putin guarantees me anything, I'm not buying it.
1: You know, I know that the president is trying to, you know, play this sort of end to the midterm game in a way that is smart and savvy and keeps prices low and has people thinking that all these things are trending downward. I think he's probably very frustrated that he's living in an environment where the GDP looks good. The job losses look smaller than, you know, you would expect. The consumer spending looks good. You know, the wage levels look great. You know, and he's probably very frustrated when it comes to the way that people are talking about the economy. And maybe he's pulling at these different strings to think that it's going to change people's minds. I think that's a mistake. And I think that it's already baked in one way or the other. Look, the president has made a difference, I think. Getting out there and barnstorming, I do think it actually helps these candidates, regardless of what the legacy media says about it. I think they want him there. I think he could have made a difference, frankly. You know, the vice president went to Alaska. He's going to Alaska. I think that could make a difference in Alaska, you know,
0: Ohio, something that he can live in Ohio, absolutely. And that will help Vivek and John Husted a lot.
1: 100%. And so I completely reject that narrative of like people don't want him around. I don't believe that at all. I think that one of the things, though, that the president can be, susceptible to is this idea that there's some kind of immediate solution. You could wave a magic wand, make these things better when it comes to gas prices or something like that overnight. I think he's frustrated by what he sees. I don't think that there is a magic wand, and I don't think any of these things are going to be quick solutions. And so I hope that he doesn't go too far down that road. I will put something to you, Hugh, with the time that we have left, because it's a point that I made on the District Club, which people can watch on the Daily Wire, heartless promo here, this weekend. Looking back, wouldn't it have made sense for John Thune to have gone to the White House at the beginning of this year and said to the president, look, you want a bunch of stuff that our guys don't want to do. You know, a bunch of things that they think are edgy or on the, you know, that they disagree with on certain levels. I will deliver all those things for you if you just do me one favor and you endorse all of our incumbents. Isn't that the kind of play that someone like Mitch McConnell would have made in that position? And do you think that would have made a difference in the way this cycle played out?
0: Oh, that's a very good question. Leader Thune, I don't doubt that he tried, but I also think I will never understand the Cornyn decision. Because John Cornyn didn't vote for impeachment. I will never understand that decision. But I don't doubt that John Thune tried, but it would have been
1: Lock them together to say we're not gonna get in the way of the things you want. We will pass them. We will deliver on what the House has delivered to us. But we need this from you.
0: That's a good look back. It's also a good look forward, by the way. It's a very good look forward for 2028, and whoever's running for whatever job. Ben Domenech, thank you. We'll watch the District Club this weekend. We'll also be watching the Daily Wire opinion page for the interview of the weekend. And I look forward to the return of Big Ben sometime down the road. Don't go anywhere, America. Stay tuned to the Hugh Hewitt Show.
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3: This is a Bloomberg Money Minute. Stocks ending an up and down week with some very solid gains today thanks to an agreement with Russia to send its diesel fuel to the U.S. Also, easing worries about AI overspending after OpenAI assured investors it's on track to rake in $70 billion in profit this year. At the closing bell, the Dow up 423 points, 0.8% higher. The Nasdaq up 173, 0.2% higher, and the S&P added 46. That's a gain of over 0.5%. Despite travel demands remaining high, especially for luxury travelers, Delta Airlines today cut its earnings forecast for the year, citing sky-high jet fuel costs, which will cost them $6 billion more this year than in 2025. And Netflix is paying $200 million for the broadcasting rights in the U.S. and Canada to the 2027 Women's World Cup tournament, which is taking place in Brazil. It's one of the biggest media deals ever for a women's sporting event. Tom Busby, Bloomberg Radio.
4: 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The Olmsted Falls Bulldogs host the Berea Mid-Park Titans. It's a battle of Bagley Road with plenty of playoff points on the line right here on AM 1420, The Answer. The pregame starts at 6:50 and kickoff is at 7.
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8: Seest thou a man diligent in his business? He shall stand before kings. Proverbs 22:29. Great men set out for greatness. They set course for great destination and keep eye on the compass. Chief men spend much time with the map before spending time at the helm. Ben Franklin in his early days started the, quote, Leather Apron Club, a discussion group of tradesmen and artisans meeting in taverns to grow prowess of mind. He fulfilled Proverbs 22, diligent in business, he stood before kings. And I say to the people, go and do likewise. I'm Jeff Toring, pastor of Liberty Valley Church, and we are one of his footmen. 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
0: Welcome back, America. I'm Hugh Hewitt. Before I go to the Mike Rogers, Abdul El-Sayed debate last night, I want to play for you Rudy Kosky of Fox Channel 7 in Austin, Texas. They reached out to the Tallarico campaign looking for proof of life. Cut number 4.
11: Yeah, I reached out to Tallarico's campaign today and told them you or I will be more than willing to do a Zoom interview, a proof of life Zoom interview to show that he's there. But apparently he is really knocked down by this flu bug. All right, as for that.
0: Okay, I'm not buying that, and I don't know if any of you are, but even if you're sick in bed, you prop yourself up and you say, I'm sitting here with a bowl next to the bed. Because I've had flu for 2 weeks, and maybe it's COVID, and I've been checked, but I'll be back on the trail soon. It's just weird. Oh, let's go to Mike Rogers last night debating Abdul El-Sayed on why Abdul El-Sayed is a nightmare for Michiganders. Cut number 7.
12: But I will say just a couple of things about my opponent here. His policies will raise the cost of every gallon of gasoline, number one, raise your utility rates, cause you $20,000 for a Medicare for All plan that takes away private insurance from individuals. It is a disaster. We cannot afford Abdul.
0: He's right. We can't. Cut number 8. He's talking here about prices of everything in Michigan if Abdul wins.
12: My opponent here wants to raise the cost of everything you touch. He's for an energy carbon credit that would, everything you touch, your groceries getting more expensive, your car more expensive, your light and electric bill more expensive. The fact that he's going to take away your private health insurance, turn it over to the government, and it would cost each family about $20,000 a year in new taxes, this is the problem we've got to face.
0: And then he went on to talk about who is providing support for Abdul El-Sayed, cut number nine.
12: My friend here just wants to do, is he's kind of like a glitchy AI chatbot, is say the same thing over and over and over again. But let me tell you this. He has taken money from groups associated and support the Muslim Brotherhood. He has taken money from individuals on his campaign who openly support Hamas, Hezbollah, Al-Qaeda. He's taken money from the George Soros family. What we found out is that this thing goes way back. Apparently they paid for his education in Colombia. Now they're paying for his campaign. By the way, that's a billionaire, so, last I checked.
13: What degree?
0: You know, I think Abdul has been very poorly coached on how to stand at a podium and smile. He's just, his resting face is so angry. If you're watching on the Salem News Channel, you can see that. But let's play cut number 10. Mike Rogers talking about work experience and who's got houses where. Cut number 10.
12: How does a guy who's had less than 4 years of work experience, who, by the way, on the campaign trail said he had 10, own a luxury property in the United Arab Emirates? He's worth $1 million. Somebody has to tell me how this math works. A, his facts are wrong. Those are lies. But he is consistently not telling the truth. Well, let me just say it. He's lying. So he lied about being a physician. He lied now about being an Egyptian citizen or not being an Egyptian citizen. I can't figure out what he is today.
13: Rick, can I
12: but
13: just
12: this impacts he's talking what he's trying to tell you, where he wants you to be. That's a con man.
0: And then cut number 14 from Mike Rogers.
14: I'll say some. Go ahead.
12: No,
14: say
12: no. Well, let's do this. Let's open up this can of worms.
15: I'll give you.
12: I'll tell you what my mother did. She was a small.
14: You go after my mom?
12: I'm not going after your mom.
14: Exactly
12: what your mom was working at, I was going after that organization that was indicted for funneling money to Al Qaeda. Look, that's your mom. My mom worked at a local chamber of commerce. I'll put my mom up any day for that.
15: All right.
0: You know, that's a pretty good roundhouse. One more from Mike Rogers. After Abdul El-Sayed refused to condemn Iran or say a bad word about it or the IRGC, Mike Rogers said this, cut number 13.
12: Would not condemn the IRGC, which hanging two 19-year-old kids for saying that they want freedom in their homeland. This is the same IRGC that has killed American troops in Iraq. It has blood on their hands, tried a terrorist attack here in the United States. If you can't condemn the IRGC, you have no business in the United States Senate. And if you think about why, you know, his supporters funnel money through from a group that supports the Muslim Brotherhood. This is a huge problem, and that is an ideological problem that we cannot allow to walk into the United States.
0: And he added one more quick one, cut 21.
16: And the doctor, well, he's not really a doctor. He's says he's a physician. Matter of fact, if somebody came into his office and he tried to treat that patient, he'd go to jail.
0: He's right about that. It's well put. It was a very good night for Mike Rogers and a very bad night for Abdul El-Sayed. Will it matter in a Democratic state in an off year? Don't know. I'll be right back to talk more about it right here on the Two Jewish Show.

0: Millions will vote soon. But do they really know the issues? Now, Rob Schmidt is on Newsmax tonight talking about the war for America's future. Rob Schmidt reveals that many Americans are embracing socialism, especially young people. Rob exposes the hidden dangers of socialism and its war on our freedom. 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A secure border, biggest tax cuts in history, inflation under control, lowest drug prices, largest crime drop ever, and so much more. 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Millions are making the switch to Newsmax. 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
10: Welcome back, America. Another clip of Abdul El-Sayed has surfaced. And again, this is the season for Oppo Research to rain down on me. And so I will play it here in a moment, but with a disclaimer. I don't know if this is AI or not. All right, they slapped a C-SPAN on it, which is a good head fake, and I ran through the comments, and it's got 68,000 views already. I posted at the top of my Hugh Hewitt account. It sounds authentic, but again, buyer beware in the era of AI, but I think this is real. Cut number 24, Abdul El-Sayed.
11: Is Michigan ever going to win a game without cheating? I say this as a Wolverine.
10: If he really did say that, that strikes people from Ohio as exceptionally accurate, and it strikes people as Michigan as kicking a team when it's down, and again, not going to win them any more votes from people. 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Okay, Abdul El-Sayed, Fox News, Will Kane, asked about Hassan Piker again, cut number 18.
9: Care they need.
12: But Hassan Piker does.
9: He's a lot more for giving people health care and not fighting
12: Do you believe America deserved 9/11?
9: Trump has started them for the last 3 weeks. No, of course I don't. That's okay, ridiculous. First of all, ridiculous question. Because here's this game. This is why people hate the media. This is why they hate the media. Because you play this gotcha game because he said something one time. You think I automatically believe that. Now,
12: if you campaign with him, if you campaign with him, you're acting like you have a social acquaintance or you debated him. You campaigned with him. That's different, Mr. Syed. You have
9: this idea that somehow
12: people need to know if what you preach is Medicare for all, but what you secretly believe is that America deserved 9/11.
9: If you want to have an honest conversation, we can have an honest conversation. I answered the question for you. But the idea that somehow you're going to try and take some words out of context and say that that's automatically what I believe to your audience is exactly
12: I'm asking
9: why people
12: you.
9: Don't believe you, Will.
12: No, you don't understand. I'm asking you a question.
9: I mean, I'm just saying, that's where it comes from.
12: Okay, well, I would suggest to you, as you move forward.
9: You seem not to like my answer. You don't like the fact that I keep...
10: Do you see what he's doing? He's talking over the host. The host is Will Kane. Will Kane is trying to present a question about why he campaigned with Hassan Piker, what does it mean, and we have a filibustering, angry, visibly upset and disturbed Hassan Piker. Noah Rothman was on the panel last night with Abby Phillips after this on with TMZ's Van Lathan, cut number 19.
13: Are you not disturbed by the level of comfort that he evinces with people who do set out to kill Americans, kill Jews, kill civilians?
14: Nope. I'm not concerned with any of that.
10: He's not concerned. It was quite the sparky panel last night on CNN. And Noah, my hat is off to you for doing that. I do want to play Abdul El-Sayed at the post-debate press conference, cut number 22.
15: You've gotten angry and dismissive of reporters asking about your friendship and campaigning with Hassan Piker, the guy who said America deserved 9/11 and praises Stalin. Why does Mike Rogers have to answer for Donald Trump if you don't have to answer for Hassan Piker?
14: That's a serious question.
15: I didn't want to ask another dumb one.
10: No. Again, of course it's a serious question. It actually makes a lot of sense. Leland is a very good newsman. It's a very pointed question, and it doesn't leave him anywhere to go. So if you want to attack Mike Rogers for President Trump, I suppose you could say, look, Hassan Piker is a streamer. And he says his business is making extreme statements. President Trump is the president, and his business has got to be protecting the United States, and he's not doing a very good job of that. Instead, he ridicules the question because he can't answer it. He's not very good at this. And I keep coming back. Either you're a comfortable candidate or you're an uncomfortable candidate. Cal Rico is a terrible candidate. Peggy Flanagan is a terrible candidate. John Ossoff is not a terrible candidate. Sherrod Brown is a terrible candidate because he's infirm this time around. People are seeing them. They're hiding him away somewhere. Tallarico is a terrible candidate. Troy Jackson, maybe the worst candidate of all. Here again, if in case you missed it, Susan Collins last night debating Troy Jackson at their second debate, cut number 23, talking about the energy costs in Maine.
16: First of all, let's make no mistake about this. Troy voted against a bill that the public advocate said would have reduced electric costs for the average household by $275 a year. His big plan for energy from Aroostook County totally collapsed, completely failed. So it's just not accurate to say that it's the Iran war that has caused Maine to have the fourth highest electric bills in the country. If it were the Iran war, why wouldn't New Hampshire and other states have the same level of electric bills that Maine has?
10: She's right. There's no arguing with her logic. New Hampshire is right there, and they're not paying anywhere where Maine is because Maine is run by Democrats, and it's run badly by Democrats. Finally, we want to get to Abdul El-Sayed talking about, again, the key quote from last night, cut number 12.
17: I don't consider an ally a country that takes us to wars we don't need to fight, and I don't want to be fighting wars we don't need to fight. I just think that makes both of them kind of dangerous.
18: I'll ask one last time, Israel or Iran?
17: That's, a ridiculous question. I think both of them have proven dangerous in their own way. One, at risk of attacking us. One, getting us into wars. We have no business.
10: He cannot answer the most obvious question. Who is more dangerous to America, Israel or Iran? Israel is our ally, the equal of any of our strategic and tactical allies in the world, with whom we went to war in February and March, wingtip to wingtip, as they say. We are integrated fully into Central Command with them. Our other Gulf allies are in that relationship as well, and Iran is at war with them all. And Abdul El-Sayed doesn't know that. The man is dangerous. Stay tuned, America. I'm Hugh Hewitt.
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20: Train up a child in the way he should go, and when he is old, he will not depart. In December of 1778, a man sailed the icy waters of the Atlantic to solicit desperately needed funds for the war. Scarce was a captain to risk the peril of sailing the ocean in peak of winter. The ship made an emergency landing, being blown off course. The remainder of the journey was made by foot through forest infested with fleas. The man was John Adams. 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He took his son, John Quincy, to learn the ropes. He was 10. 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I'm Jeff Toring, pastor of Liberty Valley Church, and we are one of his footmen. 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
0: 4553.

0: Welcome back, America. I'm Hugh Hewitt. Time for the Poet Laureate of the Hugh Hewitt Show, Tarzana Joe. Hello, Joe.
1: Oh, Hugh, it's been a challenging week, and there's been some loose talk, some rough talk this week, some down talk, but you know, it ain't over till it's over, Hugh, as someone once said. But this is not the guy. A general named Patton, when sending squads on missions, said, never send dispatches that you're holding your positions. He wanted troops advancing, ahead with happy feet, moving on to victory with no thought of defeat. So when I hear some expert who whispers like a mouse say Thune can't hold the Senate and Johnson won't the House, I speak words very slowly so he can understand them. Don't vote to hold majorities, work harder to expand them. Forgive me if I come across a wee bit condescending. I don't care what's on CNN or how the polls are trending. I didn't believe the great red wave, the once with Gingrich new one, so I'll be Nostradamus-like and say there'll be no blue one. Oh. Their candidates are awful, aligned with the collective, and offer no solutions, just supplies of Trump invective. And if they are so confident, so sure that they'll be gloating, why stoop to this preposterous, moronic Trump misquoting? They've promised lots of giveaways, but I based my faith on three things. They're socialist, incompetent, and will soon run out of free things. That's Forward by Tarzana Joe.
0: Joe, I like Forward a lot. You're an optimist. I like that a lot as well. Did you watch Abdul last night or Susan Collins with Troy Jackson? Have you got any bulletins on Tallarico?
1: No, I don't. My spies in Austin have given me no reconnaissance on Tallarico. But no one likes all the whispers that come when there's no news. And so we won't be whispering, but there should be some news soon. Or
0: has anyone ever asked for a political poem from you, like a candidate, knowing that if you read it on the air, it would be like a 3-minute ad? Anyone ever commissioned a candidate poem from you?
1: No, I've never done a position paper, a white paper on poetry. I did have a challenge this week. I got a call on Wednesday for a marriage on Saturday, and I delivered the goods in 48 hours.
0: Was it the best man or was it the father of the bride?
1: Father of the bride.
0: Of course. Father of the bride. Good for him. He knew to get professional help. That'll be a successful wedding. If you need help with a poem for any occasion, especially one as grand as giving your daughter away, go to TarzanaJoe.com. Look for the button, I need a poem. Joe will see your request. He'll be right back to you. Rates are reasonable. And that new poem will be posted at TarzanaJoe.com immediately, Joe, I assume?
1: Immediately.
0: Because we want optimism to go forth from every corner. Don't go anywhere. Dr. Larry Arnn is my guest next. We're back in Churchill's War Memoirs coming up on The Hugh Hewitt Show.
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8: News this hour from Town Hall. I'm Mary Rose. The governor of Florida updating locals and tourists on the latest Hurricane Isaias conditions. Correspondent Laura Winters reports.
9: We've done a rapid mobilization, and we have what we need in place to be able to respond to this storm.
10: You're listening to Florida Governor Republican Ron DeSantis as he updates Floridians and tourists who may not have ever experienced hurricane weather conditions.
9: Folks who are in the path of this storm should know that this is not just going to be a random tropical system. It's going to be a strong hurricane, and it's going to potentially do a lot of damage.
10: Locals in Florida like to say a hurricane to the east is a beast, to the west is best. Laura Winters reporting.
8: ICE says the man shot by one of its agents in New York City yesterday had a criminal record and was in the country illegally. Speaking to reporters today, Department of Homeland Security Secretary Mark Wayne Mullen said agents were unaware there was a five-year-old child inside Oscar Belgel's car when they fired on him.
11: But you know who was? Oscar. Oscar knew he had a child in his car. Oscar chose to accelerate at a high rate of speed and ram two different vehicles as he was, as appears to be going towards officers.
8: Mullen also criticized the policies of New York and other sanctuary cities for releasing illegal immigrants back onto the streets. Following the shooting, Governor Kathy Hochul wants the Trump administration to end all ICE operations in New York. Football Hall of Famer Mike Ditka has died at 86, his family announced today. He coached the Chicago Bears to a Super Bowl 20 win and was drafted fifth overall by the team in 1961. He also played for the Eagles and the Cowboys. More on these stories at townhall.com.
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8: Big tech companies in Silicon Valley may be looking for workers after the suspension of a long-standing immigration policy.
13: Vice President Dave Vance says foreign workers at tech firms will no longer be able to apply for permanent resident status in the U.S. through an employer-based program.
14: If you are working as an H-1B visa in the United States of America, you're earning $20,000 less than an American citizen.
13: The H-1B visa program has been the thing that tech companies have used to attract talent from outside the U.S.
14: You make a ton of money by undercutting the wages of American workers.
13: Silicon Valley's reliance on foreign workers has long been a sticking point in the debate over federal immigration policies. I'm Jason Campadonia.
8: A strong 7.7 magnitude earthquake hit Panama today. The USGA originally had it at an 8.0 before it was downgraded. The quake was centered near the rural community of Arriba. Breaking news, townhall.com. California's $15 billion unclaimed property program is facing a federal lawsuit alleging state officials and two private contractors improperly seized and sold investors' assets.
15: The lawsuit alleges state officials altered the addresses of some overseas investors to fake a connection to California, allowing the state to claim assets it otherwise had no business doing. In one case, an investor from Brazil says officials changed his home address to a fake California one and sold more than $700,000 of his Google retirement stocks. Bob Agner reporting.
8: The famous Radio City Rockettes are gearing up for their 101st season of the Christmas Spectacular. Officials say the Rockettes are practicing 6 hours a day, 6 days a week for 6 weeks leading up the season. There are 230 shows lined up, with shows opening November the 4th. More on these stories at Town Hall.
16: In 1870, a Frenchman came to the U.S. to inquire the source of American exceptionalism. Tocqueville said this, and I quote, "I sought it in her fertile fields and boundless forests, and it was not there. I sought it in her rich mines and her vast world commerce, and it was not there. Not until I went into the churches of America and heard her pulpits aflamed with righteousness did I understand the secret of her genius and her power. We have launched an endeavor, cultivate and invigorate the greatness of America." Go to oneofhisfootmen.org. I'm Jeff Toring, pastor of Liberty Valley Church, and we are one of

0: Their Finest Hour, Volume 2 in Winston Churchill's World War II memoirs for 4 weeks. But we're back into it today, into chapters 17 and 18 of the book, which are titled The Blitz and London Can Take It. I'm going to begin with an overarching comment, Doctor. Churchill's often emotional, and he recounts his becoming emotional. He's a crybaby, and he cries a lot, which is interesting given that he's seen a lot of war, from Omdurman to Spion Kop to the trenches in World War I, and yet he is quick to cry. Is that unusual among world leaders?
1: Probably. He called himself a blubber baby. You know, the English are supposed to be pretty reserved.
0: Right.
1: And they often are. But Churchill was a man of deep feeling. Everybody is underneath it all. Churchill, I have a couple of people that I work with, and most of the people I work with are very dear to me, and I have a lot of experience with them by now. There's a couple of them. I can make them cry anytime I want to. And
0: that's funny.
1: Talking about something that always makes them cry. And or say something to them about those things. They just well up. Well, they can't help it. I had a great guy named Scott Wadsworth, whose podcast, The Essential Craftsman. And he's a builder of things. His YouTube channel is huge. And I had him out here. I watch his YouTube channel. He's really cool. And he has a device he uses, which is he always carries a bottle of water. And if he sips it, it can stop him from crying. Because he's always on the edge of tears. And he drank a lot of water when he was on this campus. And,
0: oh, wow.
1: And so Churchill was like that. You know, he was a lover. Remember, what the things that make you cry come from one of two things, from pain or from beauty. Beauty, you know, if you've seen beauty, and beauty comes in many guises, right? It can be a painting. It can be a building. It can be an action. It can be a statement. And you know you've seen something beautiful if it makes you want to cry. And so...
0: So he sees many things which are horrific and which he cries in here. In fact, we're talking about the Blitz first for the benefit of the people who have lived indifferent to history. The Blitz goes from September 7th, 1940 until November 3rd. An average of 200 German bombers attack London every night. I've thought about that line since I read it, Larry Arndt. That's given what we consider to be hardship in a world of 2026 in the West, 200 bombers every night over the biggest city in the world. That's remarkable.
1: Oh, yeah. You can still see it going about London today. All you got to do is, once somebody points it out to you, I will point it out to you. I have before on the show. The bombs ran in a line. You know, the bombers up above flying in a straight line and drops a bunch of bombs. And that means that where they hit, it cuts a straight line across the swath of London. Well, all you got to do is see any place in London where there's an old building and then modern buildings beside it. And then go up and turn the corner and go down the next block, and you'll see the same thing on the next block. And it runs for whole blocks through London where old things were devastated. And, you know, it's a terrible loss because some famous, really great buildings in London were lost. The Palace of Westminster, where the Parliament sits itself, was bombed, although they restored it. St. Paul was spared. Westminster Abbey was spared. But... In London, you know, I've learned about woodworking a little bit now. And there's a way to build a building out of wood, and it will last 1,000 years. And you don't put any metal in it. And you use joinery. You lock the pieces together. And if you do it in the right pattern and stuff, it'll be just terribly strong. Well, a lot of that was lost in London. And it's too bad. And you know, if you, like, my chapel, I'm told, if we take great care of it, can last 300 years.
0: Wow.
1: It'll need a lot of work in 150. And I asked the designer, Duncan Stroik, who's one of the great classical architects, I said, that's not long enough. And he said, you can't do more.

0: more than that. And I said, why? And he said, because it has steel in it.
1: Ah.
0: Steel won't last that long. The only way you can make a building last 1,000 years is to build it out of, but you can make a wood building last 1,000 years if you clad it properly. You have to, what goes on the outside matters too. But Westminster Abbey is made out of stone.
2: Stone. I was going to guess. Yeah, the Pantheon has gone 1,800 years, right?
0: That's right. And but the skill of doing that does not exist anymore. There in woodworking in America, timber framing is coming back. You can look it up on the internet and see what it is. It's really cool. And you know, you slot these boards together, and you can make a really great house out of it, or anything out of it.
2: Now, you know, the Amish never forgot how to do that. Whenever there's a disaster,
0: yeah,
2: the Amish, they send their people down to rebuild, like North Carolina after the hurricane. The Amish come down from Pennsylvania and Ohio, and they help rebuild things because they're very good at it and they're very fast. Let me read you a quote of Churchill on London during the Blitz from page 328 of the most recent edition of the memoirs in paperback. London was like some huge prehistoric animal capable of enduring terrible injuries, mangled and bleeding from many wounds, and yet preserving its life and movement. This is art, right? You wouldn't think about a city of 7 million getting hammered every night as a large prehistoric animal lumbering around in its pain and screaming.
0: Well, that's, you know, there's a lot of the beauty in this comes from the fact that Churchill loved the people, and he wished their good, and he tried to prevent this war. But then on May 28th, and the thing we've talked about, he exercised an influence to keep them in it. And so now when he drives around the city, he sees all that suffering. And he made a judgment that something he never saw, but which the French and the Poles and lots of people have seen, between communism and Nazism, it's not very good to get occupied by those people either. And so he could see that they suffered. And then there's a quote in here where he's talking to a guy, a workman, and the workman looked at him and said, "Grand days, long as we don't weaken."
2: Yep.
0: Well, Churchill was watching to see if they would, and he had great confidence that they wouldn't, and they didn't. My parents-in-law, my mother-in-law was, I've said this before, was in London. Everybody I met who was in London in the Second World War regards that, remembers that as peak times in their lives. And they were, you know, they had something serious to do, and they got to be brave, and they were brave. I mean, it's really lovely. And the way London behaved, and the fact, and see, Goering, the commander of the German Air Force, he made a calculation with his generals and with Hitler that we're losing too many planes. Churchill describes how these opening, you know, when Britain, the opening months when Britain was alone, the question every day was, could they survive? And the first threat was the destruction of their air force. That didn't work. Almost did. The second threat was invasion across the channel. That didn't work because the Air Force survived. And then the third threat was, can they simply cow us into submission or make our capital city uninhabitable? And that, too, was a very heavy cost, and they weathered it. And the Germans were losing a lot of planes. They didn't like the cost. The Germans broke before the British did. And that calculation actually saved Britain because, well, might have, you know, it's you have to be careful when you're talking about history. The first thing you have to remember is you know more than you would know if you were there at the time. We know more now, but we know that the British were almost out of fighter airplanes at the day, on the day, that Germany adopted their new strategy.
2: That is remarkable, and we do know a lot more today than we did. But when Churchill's writing this in 1948, he doesn't even know what we knew today, but he did know that much, that they had bet right on surviving the Battle of Britain. More coming up. Don't go anywhere, America, except to hillsdale.edu. I'm Dean Hewitt.
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6: Chemical abortion pills should no longer be obtained through the mail, and they shouldn't cross state lines as if they were ordinary merchandise. The case of Dr. Hassan James Abbas and his one-time girlfriend isn't an abstract policy debate. It's what happens when a lethal drug is treated as a package anyone can order with stolen information and a credit card. In December of 24, Dr. Abbas's girlfriend told him that she was pregnant and intended to keep the child. He didn't take her to a physician. He didn't use his own medical credentials. Instead, he used his estranged wife's identity to order chemical abortion pills from an out-of-state telemedicine source. The drugs arrived at his door within days, and on December 18th, he pinned his girlfriend down, forced crushed pills into her mouth, and when she tried to call 911, he took the phone away. She did reach a hospital, but unfortunately, the baby didn't survive. Abbas later pleaded no contest to four felonies, including unlawful distribution of an abortion-inducing drug, identity fraud, and deception to obtain a dangerous drug. The court gave him 6 months in jail and 2 years of probation. That sentence is not justice for a woman who was restrained and dosed against her will, and it isn't justice for an unborn child whose life was ended by drugs that never should have been in that house. Justice requires more than a short jail term after the fact. It requires closing the channel that made the crime so easy. Mail order chemical abortion removes the last line of defense between an abuser and a pregnant woman. There is no in-person exam, no confirmation that the patient is the person named on the order, no chance for a physician to identify any coercion, and no reliable way for a state to enforce its own laws when the pills are shipped from elsewhere. Ohio House Bill 324, the Patient Protection Act, would require an in-person exam and bar mail delivery of these drugs. That's a minimum safeguard, not an extreme demand. Interstate shipment lets one jurisdiction override another and leaves women and children with no local accountability. Cleveland Right to Life is proud to support House Bill 324. Contact your Ohio senator today and encourage them to pass this bill before the end of the year.
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0: Welcome back, America. I'm Hugh Hewitt. Sometimes I ask Dr. Larry Arnn, president of Hilltale College, to read something. I'm going to do that today. The last paragraph, I'm going to ask you to read the last paragraph in the chapter called The Blitz. But I wanted to read something before that because it's about Parliament. So I'm going to read a paragraph while you find the last chapter in the last paragraph in the chapter. He goes to the Parliament and he says, we've got to meet at different times and different places. And he writes, it will always add to the renown of the British Parliament that its members continued to sit and discharge their duties through all this period. The Commons are very touchy in such matters, and it would have been easy to misjudge their move. Everyone behaved with sense and dignity. It was also lucky that the chamber, when blown to pieces a few months later, was at night and not by day, when empty and not full. I was never free from the anxiety about the safety of the members. After all, a free, sovereign parliament, freely chosen by universal suffrage, able to turn out the government any day, but proud to uphold it in its darkest days, was one of the points which were in dispute with the enemy. Parliament won. I love that he does that. It's a victory lamp on behalf of an institution which you don't often see.
1: Yeah, they were, you know, the British. Victor Hansen writes very powerfully in his excellent book, The Second World Wars, about the effectiveness and efficiency of the British war effort. And they got, pound for pound, given the size of the countries involved, they got more out of themselves than anybody. And it starts in that chamber, right? Everybody was on form, and they supported the war. Interestingly, later, when it became apparent that the Allies had the upper hand after the Soviet Union first and then the United States joined Britain, you could sort of see who was going to win. Well, that's when they got a motion of no confidence against it. That's when they got stropping, you know. But up to then, they were, and like, they didn't like, as he points out, they didn't like the idea of not meeting. We're here to do a job. We're going to do it. And so they were, you know, they were tremendous. They're
0: very touchy. Have you got that last paragraph in front of you? Did you find it?
1: I do.
0: Right. Can you read that?
1: Yeah. I doubt whether any of the dictators had as much effective power throughout this whole nation as the British War Cabinet. That's the five people that met every day, often more than once a day, with ultimate power to run the whole war. When we expressed our desires, we were sustained by the people's representatives and cheerfully obeyed by all. Yet at no time was the right of criticism impaired. Nearly always, the critics respected the national interest. When on occasions they challenged us the houses, that's in the plural, he means the House of Lords too, voted them down by overwhelming majorities. And this, in contrast with totalitarian methods, without the slightest coercion, intervention, or use of the police or secret service. It was a proud thought that parliamentary democracy, or whatever our British public life can be called, can endure, surmount, and survive all trials. Even the threat of annihilation did not daunt our members, but this fortunately did not come to pass. That's right. That's what it was like. And, you know, there were... Like, in the war cabinet were two guys who were from the Socialist Party, and Churchill was bitter enemies with them, and they replaced him after the Second World War. But they, you know, he tells a story, he's looking at the bombing one night. In this chapter, he tells a story, and he's with three people, and they are Archibald Sinclair, who was the head of the Liberal Party, and... who are they? Oh, Moore Brabazon, and I'm forgetting the third name right now, but I'll get it. Who are those guys? Churchill knew those guys for decades. Archibald Sinclair was Churchill's number two when he fought in the trenches in World War I. The industrialist, whose name is escaping me right now, was won the Distinguished Service Order and the Military Cross in the First World War. So these three guys, Moore Brabazon, he's the guy who taught Churchill to fly airplanes. Uh-huh. He was in an airplane crash with Churchill. the point is, these guys in the war cabinet, all over Britain, you know, these are people who were brave and had been brave together. And the House of Commons was dominated by such people. So when they got their minds around the fact that we're going to fight to the death, it's a modern country, it's a disparate country, it's, you know, it has all the processes of democracy that are so annoying to us in America today. And they acted like Sparta for several months. I mean, for years, actually.
0: Couple more things I want to point out. You have told the story before, and it's in this chapter, of his visit to Peckham, which is a poor part of town, and it's just blown to smithereens, and the locals are all gathered around, and there's a man and his wife and a baby in a hole, and Churchill just begins to weep and cry. Ismay is the source of this, the general, his coordinator with the chief of staff, and the crowd says, "Oh, look, he's crying, he really cares." And then, as he begins to move away, they tell him to give it back to him. They want vengeance. And Churchill remarks that it, indeed, vengeance was visited many times over on Germany, quote, "Alas for poor humanity." It's a living thing. A good democracy and a good leader is a living organism.
1: Yeah, I think, you know, you know, having absorbed all this for so long, and coupled this with the founders, because, you know, I believe that Winston Churchill, you know, the son of a duke and an Englishman, he would have been right at home with the founders of America. Because what did they do? They expected more from us because we get to govern ourselves. And they knew that it demanded that. But they also expected that. And that's what Churchill was like, too. He thought, what, these Nazis and, you know, a bunch of crazy guys running a big old modern country, they're going to beat us? They can't, because we're all together here. We have a process by which we can all own and manage the country. Well, Churchill staked his whole life on that argument, right? As did the founders of America. And as we must today, by the way, it would be wrong of us to think that China is surely going to overcome us. There's a centrally managed society. And you know, we have tendencies that way that are very powerful among us today. And the fact that they out-manufacture us and all kinds of stuff like that, that gives an argument for that kind of thing. But when push comes to shove, that's not going to work out, because men are not angels, and angels do not govern men.
0: Extremely well said. Don't hold it right there. I'll be right back with Dr. Larry Arn. 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And stay tuned.
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4: With SRN News, I'm Ken Lomond in Washington. The outer bands of Hurricane Isaias are starting to hit the Gulf Coast. The National Hurricane Center reports it remains a Category 3 storm and is about 125 miles southeast of the mouth of the Mississippi River. Hurricane warning is in effect from Louisiana to the Florida Panhandle. President Trump touting a diesel deal with Russia. In a Truth Social post today, Mr. Trump said Russia will immediately supply over 300,000 tons of diesel fuel to the American and global markets, which he says is good for diesel prices. The president also has named conservative commentator Katie Zechariah as the next White House press secretary. She briefly worked at the Department of Homeland Security and is also a lawyer. This is SRN News.
5: This is a Bloomberg Money Minute. Stocks ending it up and down week with some very solid gains today thanks to an agreement with Russia to send its diesel fuel to the U.S. Also, easing worries about AI overspending after OpenAI assured investors it's on track to rake in $70 billion in profit this year. At the closing bell, the Dow up 423 points, 0.8% higher. The NASDAQ up 173, 0.2% higher, and the S&P added 46. That's a gain of over 0.5%. Despite travel demands remaining high, especially for luxury travelers, Delta Airlines today cut its earnings forecast for the year, citing sky-high jet fuel costs, which will cost them $6 billion more this year than in 2025. And Netflix is paying $200 million for the broadcasting rights in the U.S. and Canada to the 2027 Women's World Cup tournament, which is taking place in Brazil. It's one of the biggest media deals ever for a women's sporting event. Tom Busby, Bloomberg Radio.
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0: Back. I'm Hugh Hewitt. The Hillsdale Dialogue last broadcast hour of the week is underway. Dr. Larry Arn is my guest. We're talking about the Blitz, and I've got sort of a out there question, big comparison between now and then question. Dr. Arn, we have not had, I'm playing devil's advocate for a moment, when World War II comes upon Great Britain and on America, everyone's been to war or went to war, and that kind of infuses a country with a certain immunity to buckling for a long period of time. And I would argue farm, frontier, factory did that in America, Great Britain, World War I, as you just mentioned, with Churchill and his friends, did that for the entire country. Do you think the modern West has lost that after 30 years of relative Pacific life? Even though we had the long wars, it was not fought by more than 1% of the country.
1: Well, you know, a lot of things are different, and you know, it would be easy to despair. The truth is, Americans still work harder than most peoples on Earth, and they're more self-reliant than most people on Earth. And, you know, think of the business that I'm in, right? I can't make these kids learn, and I can't learn anything for them. I can't make the faculty teach well. Get to be good enough to teach well at a place like this, you have to devote your life. And they have all done that. See? And that means that before me every day when I walk across the campus is a bunch of people who want to live responsible lives and be in charge of those lives. That's native human beings. And there's more of that in this country than any country, I reckon. And I think that's ultimately the most powerful thing.
0: I hope you're right. Could you go and read the first two sentences of the next chapter, which is titled simply, London Can Take It?
1: Yeah. These were the times when the English, and particularly the Londoners, who had the best place of honor, were seen at their best. Grim and gay, dogged and serviceable, with the confidence of an unconquered people in their bones, they adapted themselves to this strange new life with all its terrors, with all its jolts and jars.
0: Now, I think the line in there is with the confidence of an unconquered people, which we share with our British cousin, right? Never happened. And there is a certain, I don't know if it's hubris or confidence that comes with it. Churchill calls it confidence. But it's good to have it rather than to have been defeated repeatedly, whether you're Germany or France.
1: See, Like one reason to be hopeful about the future is because, apart from the definite command that we be so from the eternal Lord, is that we compare ourselves in more ordinary times to these extraordinary. And, you know, in the 1930s, by the way, the British didn't have a good record, and they should have prepared for that war, and if they had, it wouldn't have happened, right? And Churchill says of these same British and of all people, unteachable from infancy to tomb, that is the story of mankind. Well, that's part of the story, but this is also part of the story, right? And remember how we in America live, for the most part, still today, right? We, you know, next term will be dominated by conversations with seniors at Hillsdale College. And they're starting already. I try to focus on the freshmen in the fall term because they're a lot of fun. But the seniors are thinking about what they're going to do, right? Their lives, their marriages, their jobs, building a life for themselves. They're growing up on the expectation that they must do that and they can do that. And that means our society is very good, better than others, maybe as good as it's ever been, I don't know. Might not be as good. But this, what does a free society demand? A free economy and a system of the rule of law. It demands that we compete and cooperate spontaneously with lots of people.
0: Lots of people, indeed. Thousands, tens of thousands over the course of your life. 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But more on that when we come back. 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

0: happens when artificial intelligence follows our instructions just a little too well? 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
1: Millions will vote soon, but do they really know the issues? Now, Rob Schmidt is on Newsmax tonight talking about the war for America's future. Rob Schmidt reveals that many Americans are embracing socialism, especially young people. Rob exposes the hidden dangers of socialism and its war on our freedom. 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A secure border, biggest tax cuts in history, inflation under control, lowest drug prices, largest crime drop ever, and so much more. Rob has the whole story on Trump and the media. So watch Newsmax on cable tonight. 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

0: Welcome back. I'm Hugh Hewitt. The Hillsdale Dialogue is underway. Dr. Larry Arnn, president of Hillsdale College, and I are deep into this book, The Finest Hour, Volume 2 of Winston Churchill's World War II memoirs. Right now we're talking about the mobilization of whole societies to go to war. Some are better at that than others. Great Britain was good enough to survive. The United States was great enough to dominate, Dr. Arnn. It's unique, really, to free countries.
1: One reason our armies, when we get into a war, it's one reason why we find masses of people who are good at that, right? Because we're not waiting for orders all the time in America. We are human beings and self-directed, and we're used to doing that with others. And the natural partner of competition is cooperation. You know, you compete with your competitors, but a college, that word means partnership, right? We have competitors. We have a profound cooperation here, or we couldn't work at all. That's exactly the same as for armies, because armies are in death struggle with the enemy, and they're in prepared to sacrifice their lives chiefly for the ones next to them on their side, right? It's a profound form of friendship, even in this terrible thing of conflict. And the Londoners, what he's saying here is they drew together and they helped each other.
0: I got to bring up two things that are amazing in this chapter before we're out of time. The first is even the king and queen got bombed a lot. And after a near miss, quote, the king, who was a sub-lieutenant, had served in the Battle of Jutland, was exhilarated by all this and pleased that he would be sharing the dangers of his subjects in the capital. But he never told Churchill about it until Churchill wrote the book in 48. And then my favorite part of maybe the books up until now is the Earl of Suffolk, his lady private secretary, and his rather aged chauffeur become an unexploded ordnance bomb squad. And they get it done right for 34 times, but on the 35th time, they ascend to heaven, and Churchill calls him Mr. Valiant for Truth. All the trumpets sounded for them on the other side, for the Earl and his Holy Trinity. They called the three of them the Holy Trinity. So I thought, who is Mr. Valiant for Truth? That's got to be Pilgrim's Progress. And sure enough, it was. It's the best Christian man in the book who ascends to heaven and all the trumpets sound for him on the other side. Churchill doesn't drop a footnote there, Dr. Arnn. He assumes everyone knows what Mr. Valiant
1: for Truth
0: is.
1: Yeah, that's right. See, he says a bit earlier in this chapter that the people who were working on these unexploded bombs, which Churchill regarded, by the way, as a hideous weapon and a sign of the perfidy of the Nazi regime that they used it, is that these mines come down, and they might be on a timer, and they might not, and they might be keyed by touching them, and somebody's got to take those apart. Right, and that means you got to dig a hole around them, get down in the hole with them, and figure out how to defuse them. There's a long memo in this chapter where Churchill gets an idea about how to defuse them, which is called trepanning, and what it is drilling, a certain kind of drill that we had. First, there was an auger that we had where you could dig a big hole really fast, and then you could drill around them. Of course, you might set it off. Many did. And Churchill says that the faces, he would always meet the people working on these unexploded bombs, and that their faces were drawn and their lips were pursed. The tension of that thing was the trial.
0: They were grim. They were grim.
1: Yeah. And the Earl of Suffolk was blown up in the air with his, who was it? His
0: secretary and his aged chauffeur.
1: Chauffeur, yeah, they, you know, can't you just see that, by the way?
0: Yeah,
1: an Earl.
0: It's not
1: right?
0: Funny, but it is funny.
1: An Earl is high, right? That's not a Marquis, and that's not just a Baron or a Baronet. It's above, right? It's not a Duke, but it's just lower than that. The point is, Earl says to his lady private secretary and his old chauffeur, hey, let's go defuse these bombs. And they say, great, let's do it. And then 35th time, they're blown up in the heavens. That's just, see, that's, there was a very good BBC series many years ago called UXB, and it's about that, and it was very widely watched.
0: You know, Larry, when I was reading parts of this to Fetching Mrs. Hugh as we went along, I said, if this isn't already been made into a miniseries, like they've made the SAS in Northern Africa and Sicily into a miniseries, SAS Rogue Heroes, they ought to just make the 4 months of the Blitz into what a drama. What a remarkable drama of the sort that we don't know, and I'm sure the Germans went through it on their end, but I rest my case. I just think it would be, for all of you Hollywood people out there, call up Dr. Arne, make him your script consultant, and then do those 4 months, because their finest hour is their finest 4 months, actually, and by a long measure. I've got to remind you, I'm in the Relief Factor studio. Don't forget to take it with you this weekend. Whatever you do, we have house guests, which is always fun. That means we'll be out and about on the highways and the byways, showing them around and moving. That's also good. I'll try and get my miles in first thing on Saturday morning. But whether or not I do, Relief Factor will be part of my day. 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
9: 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Another day, another update from Letitia James. This happened on the debate stage again. You may not have heard this in national coverage, because again, that's not necessarily something that's hitting all mainstream news. But well, there are some moments that you need to see. Phone lines are open for you at 1-800-684-3110. We also have a major update in the homeschooler who, you know, he's a graduate, wanted to become a paid firefighter after a couple of years of volunteer firefighting, becoming EMT. You know that whole situation. They decided that being a homeschool graduate did not qualify him as having a legitimate high school diploma. Now, they reversed course. We got some movement in that, some great traction. However, there is another swerve we did not expect coming, but of course, we have the greatest legal team on board, so the ACLJ is jumping right back in to support this student, all homeschoolers nationwide. We're going to get to that coming up in just a few moments. But Will, let's break down what was going on in New York as the attorney generals were having a debate.
11: That's right. So this is between Letitia James and her opponent, who's a Republican in New York. And what we saw last night was someone who's relatively unknown and once again probably is not going to win the election here. This is for the New York State Attorney General. It's pretty solidly for Letitia James, was bringing up points that we have seen from our FOIA discovery. And what did we see? We saw the individual point out things like what that whistleblower was saying. It comes at the time that we got all of this the same week as this debate. All of this is now public and in the public discourse the same week as there was a debate for this political position. So as we look at this and play this, I think this was probably the most pivotal moment. And it was kind of ironic at coming from Letitia James, knowing everything that she's being accused of by this whistleblower. This is bite four with her talking about how she needs to handle her office and what she does as Attorney General.
12: Those comments demonstrate empathy. And what we need now more than ever in our body politics is more empathy. Politics stops at the door in my office.
11: So right there, one, she's running for a political position. This is,
9: a wink and a nod at some point. You're going, okay, of all the things you've been accused for, to say politics stops at the door. If politics stops at the door of your house, I understand. I feel like that's more what we all try to say. Like, hey, when we go home, we put politics aside. Hopefully we're living our lives, being with our families. You're saying politics stops at the door of your politically elected position. And of course, you have been targeted specifically for what? Targeting someone for political motives exclusively.
11: Right. And once again, I think also the fact that she brings up and says what we need more in politics is empathy. Well, there's a lot of ways you could take this. I don't think that she's had any empathy for the targets of her political prosecutions that we've seen over the last several years, as well as the fact of I'm not so sure that that is the job of an attorney general, to be empathy. No, you are the top law enforcement officer. There are plenty of people that can have empathy in politics. But as the top law enforcement officer of the state, I kind of want to see you be a little harsh on crime.
9: Yeah, that's right, Will. Phone lines are open if you want to be harsh on crime. 1-800-684-3110. Hey, I did want to say, the work of the ACLJ continues. You're going to hear about this really coming up in about two segments. We're going to talk about more about that homeschool situation. The ACLJ is involved. Individual cases, sure. These individual cases, they have consequences that affect everyone. So as we start to wrap up this week, I want you to support the work of the ACLJ by going to ACLJ.org today. And when you do that, you can look at all the incredible free content. Nothing we do is behind a paywall. But that is only because people donate and support. So sure, our content will remain free. But it's only free because you decided, hey, I want to make sure this content is widely available to anyone who may access it. And that is because you donate. And right now is a great time to do it. You can become an ACLJ champion if you'd like as well. It's someone that gives monthly. Just go to ACLJ.org right now. You scan that QR code you see on the screen. And you can become an ACLJ champion. When I get back, though, look, it's just me and Will for this hour. So we wrap up the week, and I want to hear from you. Phone lines are open at 1-800-684-3110. 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
9: Welcome back to Seculo. Look, a lot of you are watching it right now, and I'd love to hear from you at 1-800-684-3110. Just going through my notes here, because this was a fiery debate with Letitia James versus, again, this is a partisan, if you will, be debate. These are Republicans and Democrats running, so you may go, hey, how does the Republican fare in a debate? Clearly, they had to have the debate, so that is interesting that this debate even happened. Can a Republican actually pull off being the job of attorney general? Looks probably unlikely in today's New York, I'm sorry, that could happen. But you know what? Put her best foot forward and gave at least a reason to question why you would elect someone with so much political baggage. And I think that's mainly what we're talking about here. Not just the legal side of it, but even just the political baggage that comes with Letitia James. The fact that your attorney general is a household name across the country is not necessarily always a good thing if you're the attorney general of a state.
11: Right. And once again, we have attorneys general on this broadcast from time to time that that because you watch the Seculo broadcast, you may know more about them, like J.B. McCuskey.
9: Well, yeah, he's like
11: but
9: a friend.
11: Odds of you knowing just off the top of your head the attorney general of a state other than your own are very low. unless you are a very political nerd and get down into the nuance of every state race, which many people here at the ACLJ do. We follow these things. It's
9: He's
11: important.
9: Calling you all nerds.
11: No. Just the people that work here, not the viewers. Right. So, but once again, you're talking about Letitia James. She made a household name for herself because she ran on getting President Trump 4 years ago. And that was her entire MO.
9: And had some success in it. But had success in making it not pleasant.
11: Well, the civil fraud case, a conviction. Now it got overturned because what did she seek? $500 million. And this is the same person we played in the last segment that said, politics stops at the door of my office, which is just hysterical and laughable. But I want to play this bite too, because as we saw from the whistleblower's letter that we obtained, as well as the back and forth with him in the office of Letitia James, he was an assistant attorney general in the state, New York, their attorney general's office. And he was saying the only thing she cares about is politics. She doesn't care about Medicare fraud. She doesn't care about homeless shelter fraud. She doesn't care about the rise in anti-Semitism and the violent crime that's happening in our state. The only thing that Letitia James cares about are politically expedient prosecutions that are easy for her to boost her name and to get reelected. Those are his words.
9: And I think this question that you're going to play here, it's an interesting one because it's not necessarily a gotcha question. It's one, though, to just see, like, kind of what you know.
11: Right.
9: Do you know about your state? Do you really know where you're coming from?
11: Well, and once again, you think that if you hold this position currently, there is some pride and prestige that goes along with it.
9: Do a little digging.
11: You want to know a little bit what's come before you so you can know, one, mistakes to avoid, things of that nature. But this is where the moderator asked Letitia James to name just a past attorney general she admires. So if you know one that was like in your same party, you could just throw that name out there. All it takes. Here's how this goes down by 12.
14: Ms. James, name a past New York attorney general that you admire. TikTok.
15: Only admires herself.
16: No. We admire others. I admire all of the past attorney generals because it's a difficult job and you've got to stand up.
15: Dennis Facco, at a time when New York State needed it, we had another former federal prosecutor become attorney general and bring law and order to the state.
11: Once again, now the opponent is clearly, it's an uphill battle for the opponent, who's Ms. Kamata Reddy, who is there trying to unseat the incumbent in a state that's going to vote very blue. That's an uphill battle. No one is thinking that, oh, she won it the debate, now she's going to win the office. But even there, she was ready. Why? Because she knows the history of the law enforcement. She's a former prosecutor herself. She used someone that was a very skillful debate tactic to compare herself to in that.
9: It was the last Republican to hold that position.
11: Right.
9: And again, has been nearly 30 years.
11: Exactly. So yeah, skillful debate move, was obviously prepared for this debate. Letitia James, it was painful. And if you're watching on YouTube or Rumble or Salem News Channel, you got to see how painful. If you're listening on radio, you heard the silence, which was bad enough, but you saw her like squirming. And the moderator even goes, TikTok. That shows how poorly prepared for this she was. And that's what is the concern, I think, with even this whistleblower. Is she can't even show up to debate.
9: Yeah.
11: Is she showing up for the people of New York with an easy question? And what's her answer at the end? Which also could be politically dire, of saying,
9: Everybody.
11: No one ever did a bad job. It's such a tough office to be in. I mean, that can get you in trouble because historically, you got some bad apples in any political position.
9: I feel like in the state of New York, there's probably been a few controversial figures
11: that may be on the payroll of some organizations. I don't know.
9: Yeah, you know, you never know. It's also 101 in terms of debating is knowing how to answer a question even when you don't know the answer to the question. You can always swerve it, come up with something. That is pretty interesting that you couldn't even come up with that. You don't want those big gaps, those big silences. Sure, it's human nature to have that, but if you're trained at all, if you ever trained to doing interviews, you're trained to doing anything like this in media, you

0: are still going to hold these offices accountable. That is why we did file that FOIA request. And we were able to get from the state attorney general's office, from her office, all of these records. And what are they saying? Hey, December 4th, you're going to get more. So when you know where to go and you know what to ask for, you can then show the public, you can hold sunshine to what is happening in these government offices. And it may be the New York State Attorney General's office that may not affect you. You can't, most of you can't go vote in this election. And that's fine. So maybe why are you even talking about it? Because state attorneys general are important. They do have a lot of authority and a lot of power to even fight back against the federal government. And that's what we've seen positive things from people like J.B. McCuskey in West Virginia that we work with and are able to move things forward or put a block on things that are detrimental to our constitutional framework that comes out of either the federal government or other states. But then when you have someone in this powerful law enforcement position in a state like New York, that is a very powerful state, has a lot of resources, and they decide to use that office instead to do something beneficial for the country and for their own citizens, like, you know, enforce the law. What are they doing? They're doing political prosecutions. They're trying to find any way possible. Now, she isn't running this time on, I'm going to get Trump, because that's what she won on the first time. But you can tell by what this whistleblower said that work isn't over. She is still, according to the whistleblower, alleging that the only cases that he sees that they're really pursuing are the political ones, the ones that are going to score points, going after things like Truth Social, going after companies that got federal U.S. Department of Justice approved mergers. Go see if you can find anything there. Dig into that. It's the same thing she did to President Trump the first time when said, we think you overinflated your value and therefore you got a loan. Meanwhile, the bank said, no, he repaid his loan. There was no issue there. There was no victim here.
1: There was no victim
0: and
1: of that crime.
0: She still went for a $500 million judgment.
1: Remember, and that all that did was really just stop up the president from having to be able to get other things done. And all the issues that would come up was all politically motivated. The idea was to stop him from winning re-election. I think in many ways, I think your Democrat voters who don't like President Trump in New York should look for the fact that she may be one of the reasons he won the general election. Because all of the stuff that she put him through was so politically targeted and politically motivated that most people saw right through it and they realized that could be them. That you could have someone who just politically motivated decided to target you. And if that happens, you kind of riled up a base. You remember that arrest moment, the mugshot moment, kind of became a legend. It kind of became a rallying cry to change what was going on. So somewhat, this person, Letitia James, is running for attorney general once again in New York, is partially to blame for President Trump if you're on that other side. So maybe this Republican candidate can show a little bit of that. Now, I don't think, again, it's going to win you over too many voters, but it's a thought.
0: That's right. And once again, this was a debate for office. There's also other debates that happened around the country last night that you may not have seen. I mean, there's ones in Iowa for governor. There was a very important one in Michigan for the Senate seat. And where the favorite candidate of the Democrat Socialist, El Sayed, had some interesting question dodging that took place there.
1: We're gonna get to it.
0: And we'll get to that later in this broadcast.
1: We are going to get to it. And we also, again, are going to give you an update on that homeschooler, graduate, wants to be a firefighter, very well qualified. You know what happened. But now we got a big update. We're going to get to that in the next segment. Some phone lines are open for you. Actually, I'll be honest with you. We got a ton of people watching right now, and all our phone lines are open. So give me a call. Be on the air today. Do us a favor. It's just me and Will today. 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
0: Welcome back to Seculo. Phone lines are open. I want to hear from you. 1-800-684-3110. Want to pivot just a little bit. We are going to keep talking about the Letitia James and the Attorney General debate. It was wild. There were some great comments. We're going to play some more of those clips as we go forward. But the ACLJ team, as I said, is really motivated to help people, individuals throughout this country. Because when we help these individuals, especially at no cost, it ends up helping everyone. And if you're a homeschooler or maybe a grandparent of a homeschooler, a parent of a homeschooler, I am. I'm a parent of homeschooler and also a former homeschooler myself. You may get to a situation where a state, a city, decides they don't like homeschoolers because they know there's some connotations to it. It usually doesn't have to do with their academic excellence. No, of course not. It usually has to do with the fact that often they are religious. Often they have a different set of moral standards. And in this situation, you had a person who was not only well qualified for a position to be a paid firefighter, want to be a career firefighter, something that we should be praising. Someone who, again, already for multiple years had been a qualified EMT, certified EMT, had been doing that for a job, won rookie of the year as firefighter. And then when he went to go apply for that position, it said high school diploma. He said, sure, I went to high school. They said, no, we meant a accredited high school, which we consider right now, in this moment, homeschooling not to be accredited form of education here in our state. Now, we went really hard on this. I have to say, this was because someone like you tagged me in a post and said, Logan, the ACLJ needs to get involved in this, and we did. So first, I want to say thank you. I've gotten some even new ones, and I've passed stuff along to our legal counsel throughout the last few weeks as you all have been tagging me, and I appreciate that. Keep it coming. Doesn't bother me at all. Because the stories like this, we can sometimes get handled very quickly. However, the fallout is sometimes larger. So you had a situation where the city then, the actual people, not the government, said, enough of this. You have put us now as a national disgrace. You have brought national news. You have brought the ACLJ to our front door. Enough with this. So they went and they changed the rule. They said, you know what? We're going to get rid of that qualification, which they had already added in after the fact. So remember, they changed it to accredit it after they denied him quickly. They're like, oh, no one will ever notice. They changed it back, made some new adjustments. Homeschoolers are now allowed to be paid firefighters in the area. We thought, okay, part one win. He still didn't have a job, still wasn't able to qualify here. And hey, we need to make sure we're protecting homeschoolers nationwide. So we decided we're going to take this even further. However, in the meantime, they decided, you know what, we're going to reopen that job position. We're going to reopen the job applications for that position now with our new standard. And we thought, great, the new standard, of course, is that homeschoolers qualify. However, there's another swerve, as there always is.
3: That's right. And unfortunately for them, but fortunately for our client, we've had to send another letter going out today to the city of Fremont. Because
0: Fremont, Nebraska.
3: Fremont, Nebraska.
0: I need to make sure we clarify because some people say, well, Fremont, California, of course, California.
3: No, it's Fremont, not, this is Nebraska.
0: Nebraska.
3: And here's what happened. They got caught, tried to make it look like they fixed the problem, and then they moved the goalpost. So now this position that is opened up that Andrew can apply for is not just the entry-level position, because he had not been a paid firefighter previously, just a volunteer firefighter, so he would still be in this pool of entry-level firefighter position, but they expanded the pool of applicants. So now, up to 2 years of experience, firefighters are eligible for this position. And those individuals that would make this lateral move can be exempted from some of the testing, like the written exam, et cetera, if they want to apply for this position. So it's not as though they got caught, they fixed it at the city level, they still tried to say, nah, we don't really think there was a problem here, but fine, we'll change the written ordinance, et cetera. And then they repost the job, and now this job, they make it harder for someone like Andrew to compete for, because they expand the pool of applicants. To me, and I'm not the attorney here, but our attorneys that are sending this letter, they're the ones that are getting to the bottom of this, and they're going to continue. But this seems like a pattern is developing where, we didn't want the homeschooler the first time, so we just changed the rule and said homeschoolers can't do it. Now that we got caught and we had to change our rules and go through all of this embarrassment, now we're going to make it harder for the homeschooler to get the job, because we're going to open it up to more people, a broader pool of people that maybe want to come work for this fine city of Fremont, Nebraska, and say, look, it's not just an entry-level position now. Now, if you have experience of being a paid firefighter, you can come and make this lateral move to this job. This isn't okay. That's why we're sending this letter today, and they have a deadline here that I'm going to turn to say that they have to respond and show how they're going to remedy this, because this isn't okay. They have no later than October 16th, 2026 to tell us whether or not they're going to agree to the relief that we request, which is to fully restore his opportunity to compete for this position. Now, we know that they may or may not be having some internal discussion. We're going to see if they can get to the right place just through this action. If not, they're just begging for a federal lawsuit from the ACLJ to represent our client, Andrew Coates.
4: That's right. Today we are, again, it's going to be sending that demand letter on behalf of Andrew Coates. Again, was denied a chance to apply for the position first because he was homeschooled. And again, not a homeschooler. We're not talking about someone under 18. This is someone who's a graduate, multiple years, in his 20s.
3: Doesn't this also, like, sound so, like, elementary school childish of, like, you had friends that went to the public school and you're homeschooled, and they're like, well, you don't go to real school. Yeah. You don't go to real school, Andrew. My goodness. It's as ridiculous that adults are acting this way.
4: That's right. But the ACLJ team has taken action, and we are going to be supporting Andrew all the way. And that is only because, again, people like you support. As we wrap up this first half hour, no, we have a second half hour coming up. If you don't get it on your local station, if you're just listening to us, maybe on terrestrial radio, like I know a lot of you still do, we have a full television-style broadcast live every day, 12 to 1 p.m. Eastern time, that we run this show. Maybe you're listening to it later on. You can always catch it archived, however you get your podcasts. And, of course, on YouTube, Facebook, Rumble, you can always see us. You can interact with us in a chat. It's a great way to do it. But you can support the work of the ACLJ, as I encourage you to do, by going to ACLJ.org. Again, if you want to become a champion, that's someone who gives monthly. It's vital to our success to build that baseline. I would love for you to do it today as we wrap up this week. Whether the ACLJ team is fighting for a homeschool graduate in Nebraska or fighting for the lives of those in Pakistan, the ACLJ team is worldwide. And it's only because people like you support. 100% of the finances that come in here to pay for our legal team, pay for our media team, all of it is because you donate. Whether that is people who give on a $5 level, a $50 level, $500, whatever it may be, know that it all goes in. And the mass majority of people, because you may look at it and go, look, we don't have enough money to make a difference here. The mass majority of the people who donate to keep this all going give somewhere between $25 and $75 once. Or maybe once in every few months or once a year. So not everyone becomes a champion and gives on a regular ongoing basis. Actually, a very, very small percentage. We say it's kind of an elite club. Under 20,000, I believe, do that. And they do it at levels, again, starting at $5. So again, that's a great baseline for us, but the ACLJ budget is significantly higher than that, because I want, when Andrew needs help, to be able to jump in, not have to charge him, but for him to have the greatest legal team he can have. I want, when you're watching this show, to go, wow, that production was great. Wow, they got great commentators, great hosts, great phone screeners even. I want that to always be the case here at the ACLJ and production crew as well. They all kind of looked at me like, why are you only giving love to the phone screeners? Phone lines are open, though, so be kind to them. 1-800-684-3110. We'll be back in just a minute. This is our short break, under a minute. Be right back with more on Seculo.
5: 1920, the answer.
6: Keeping you informed and engaged, now more than ever. This is Seculo. And now your host, Logan Seculo.
4: All right, second half hour. We're running wild here at the Seculo show. Will, thanks for joining me right now. It's just me and Will.
3: It's a Friday.
4: A couple of great phone calls that have called in. We got a couple lines still open at 1-800-684-3110. We're talking Letitia James. We're going to be talking about that homeschooler. If you got a maybe you have a homeschooler at home, or maybe you had one and you want to make sure he's supported. Give me a call. I'd love to hear from you. Do you think your homeschool graduate or your homeschool student is learning less and underqualified compared to what's going on in the public school system in some of these places? Give me a call. I'd love to hear from you at 1-800-684-3110. Maybe you are one of those homeschool students. With your parents' permission, give me a call at 1-800-684-3110. No, a lot of them, look, I know a lot of homeschoolers historically have been forced to listen to this show each and every day. So I get it if you're listening right now.
3: Are you saying yourself and maybe your children?
4: No, my children aren't forced to listen to it. They get enough of me at home.
3: Yeah, that's
4: fair. But I remember back in the day, I still hear from them. People are like, my mom would make me listen to your dad's show every day at lunch. So you know what? If you're watching right now or you're listening, give me a call at 1-800-684-3110. And we also have an update, Will, coming out of our friend Al Saeed.
3: That's right. And we'll get to that more in the next segment. But he was asked on the debate stage, you want to stay tuned for this, which was a bigger threat to the United States? Iran, okay, pretty big threat. Get that.
4: Or
3: do you think it's Russia, China,
4: or Donald Trump?
3: Or Donald. None of the above. Oh. It was Israel.
4: Oh.
3: Which one do you think? Israel or Iran is a bigger threat to the United States?
4: Know. That's what
3: so we'll get
4: say.
3: To that in the next segment. But we did have a comment from Rumble that was one of our longtime listeners and frequent commenters and callers was asking why not just go straight to the lawsuit at this point? You know, we've seen what they did initially, then they had to cover their tracks, and then now they're moving forward by moving the goalposts. Why not go straight to the lawsuit? And why send the demand letter that we're sending today? It's right here. I think one of the good reasons in a case like this, yeah, many times it is like, yeah, let's go straight to the lawsuit. Like, they're not going to change. In this situation, Andrew's wanting to get the job. He's wanting to be considered for a job. You know, if you're a longtime viewer of this broadcast or listener, as soon as you start that lawsuit process, that can take a long time. We are like thrilled when it only takes a year sometimes to resolve something that's been in litigation. So if we're wanting to get the best remedy for the client, then sometimes that is start with these demand letters and say, look, you can fix this for the client. It can set a precedent. It can also put them on notice, but you can fix this for the client right now. And we don't have to get to that stage. We're not afraid to go there. And you know that we will do it if we have to. But at the end of the day, Andrew just wants to be treated equitably. He wants to have the opportunity to be considered for this job. And they're not even really giving him a fair shake. Even to this day.
4: Phone lines are lighting up with homeschooler parents, homeschool, everything. So you know what? I think we touched a nerve there. We're going to get to those in the next segment coming up. So don't go anywhere. If you are listening right now, I'd take one right now. I've only got a minute in this segment. When we get back, though, I will take calls from you. So Craig, Demetro, Bobby, Cynthia, stay on hold. Two lines are still open at 1-800-684-3110. And again, you make this work possible, and I encourage you to do this. If you're watching right now, a lot of you are watching on YouTube. I can see the numbers have gone up quite a bit in the last few minutes. You may have never seen us before. We do this show each and every day. I haven't done one of these pitches in a while. Noon to 1 p.m. Eastern time each and every day. Now, we're going to have a special show on Monday. We're going to get to that a little bit later, so don't go anywhere. But again, I want you to just let me know where you're watching in the comments and hit that subscribe button. Those are two great ways. Let me know. Are you a first-timer, long-timer? What is it? Let me know. I'm going to read them during the breaks. And hey, if you're long-time viewers, you know what? Just for fun, just to freak out all the new people, send in those clowns. They know what to do. We'll see what happens here coming up. Phone lines are open for you at 1-800-684-3110. Maybe the clown can represent a homeschooler, Will. Maybe the opposite.
3: Yeah, I don't know if you want to put that imagery out there, Logan.
4: No, we are the clowns.
3: Right.
4: Proud clown.
3: I still don't know just for the sake of our client, we don't want to be calling home.
4: He's not a clown.
3: Clowns.
4: I'm down with the clown, but it's fine. Phone lines are open at 1-800-684-3110 to get your voice heard on the air today. When we get back, Will and I are going to break that down. And that update coming from Al Sayed again. Who's a bigger threat? Is it you? Is it me? Is it Iran or is it Israel? We'll be right back.
7: Calendar has flipped to October, and this week it's a neighborhood showdown you cannot miss. The Division I Berea Mid-Park Titans bring their high-powered offensive attack to clash with the newly explosive passing game of the Division II Olmsted Falls Bulldogs. Two communities, one gridiron, and the Battle of Bagley Road. The winner will be in contention for a Southwestern Conference Championship. Catch every hard-hitting play live this Friday night right here on AM 1420, The Answer. Kickoff is at 7, with pregame starting at 6:50.
4: Welcome back to Secula. We got two lines still open at 1-800-684-3110. We are going to get to a bunch of these calls because a lot of them are calling right now about the homeschooler situation. I want to take those. And we'll get to more of the Al Sayed stuff coming up later in this segment and next segment. I did want to give you a heads up. Monday's broadcast, special start time. So if you are one of our longtime viewers who watch online, now this is only for those who watch on ACLJ.org, YouTube, Rumble, who watch live. Just those of you that watch live or stream live, not those on terrestrial radio, you'll get it at the same time as always. But if you want to be a part of the chat and all that, and I know a lot of you do, a lot of you are longtime regulars, we're going to be doing that show Monday, special start time at 10 a.m. Eastern time, 9 Central. Work your way back from there. 8 Mountain, Will, 7 Pacific.
3: Yeah, that checks out. All those numbers check out.
4: So just 2 hours earlier than normal. We'll be doing the show. Lines will be open.
3: One time
4: everything
3: only.
4: Will be normal. One time only. Have a reason I need to do something on our normal live slot. I was like, well, I could do a tape. We can. I go, no. So many of you watch online. Let's do this live just a couple hours early. So join us at 10 a.m. Eastern time on Monday for a special Secula broadcast. Again, it's going to be a regular show. It's just going to be done a little bit earlier. So make sure, tell your friends, tell your neighbors. We'll give you a little bit more promos about it coming up over the weekend so you're aware. But just wanted to give you that heads up. And
3: one of our digital team members said you should maybe like say, Alexa, set a reminder for 10 a.m. Eastern time on Monday.
4: Everyone's just starting.
3: And I know. I was hoping that I wanted to do that because I'm now controlling all your devices.
4: Yeah.
3: It's weird, isn't it?
4: Yeah. Well, we know you can do that.
3: Yeah.
4: Let's take some phone calls. Let's go ahead. Let's go to Dimitro, who's calling in Washington online, too. You're on the air.
8: Hey, gentlemen, how you doing? Thank you so much for taking my call. I'm a homeschool parent. We started homeschooling about 7 years ago. After we, started having kids, we talked about homeschooling. It was a weird idea for me. I'm from Ukraine originally. U.S. citizen for 15 years. Thankful to God and the country to be here, to enjoy the freedoms we have. Because guess what? In Russia, Ukraine, or Europe, it's impossible to have homeschool. So to me, it was weird to do homeschooling, but then, my church talked a lot about it. We decided to do it. We put, my wife specifically, she put herself on a line. She became a homeschool teacher, even though she has a bachelor's degree in interior design. She's very well educated. But we've been doing homeschool for 7 years, very successful for the last few years. We started doing state tests, so just we can see, where our kids at and see the grades and everything. And, our kids are both bilingual. They do music. They do a lot of stuff. They do business trades. I teach them business. My daughter, who's 14 right now, she at 12, she started her jewelry business. They both serve at our local church. We're part of a big Slavic American community and church in Battleground, Washington. So, I mean, I'm thankful. I'm honestly thankful at the same time. I'm very honestly surprised by this Nebraska situation because, as you know, Washington State is a liberal state. We don't get any incentives from our local government. We don't get anything. We pay for schools my kids will never attend. Right. We pay our taxes, right? But we will never get to enjoy those schools or use them. And I don't want, quite frankly, my kids to learn 72 genders and a bunch of other liberal agenda.
4: Dimitro, I understand. I mean, my kids just recently shifted to being homeschoolers. I was homeschool graduate, did a few years before I graduated homeschooling. I see big benefits in it. I do understand that there are certain states that don't, like, I'm very thankful and very lucky at this point, like I said, to be in a pretty hard red state, you know, being in Tennessee. But I do feel for you that these are the kind of new concerns that maybe when the original sort of boom in homeschooling happened, you know, now I'm talking about like in the 90s, not necessarily even in what would be, say, the post-COVID era, which I think where a lot of people started shifting. These were not issues that were coming up. It was a very small group of people, and then it's grown and grown and grown. But the ACLJ team has always been fighting for homeschoolers. And sometimes these journeys take different ways, because now you see whole generations of kids who've grown up in states that still, as you said, don't like it. Because you have a bilingual children at home. You have children that are starting small businesses already. So do I. And it's pretty amazing to see when a 12-year-old, a 15-year-old is already starting to come up with different ways to contribute back, not only to their society, like you said, helping with their church, whatever it may be, but contributing to their society in terms of bringing in economic business. It's pretty wild to see what can be done when we are letting kids be more free and more creative to really change the world. However, there will always be a group that does not like it because they did not conform to what the government wants.
3: Well, and at the state level, why are some states more hostile to homeschooling than others? It's not always the religion factor. I think that's what you see when you start to get to local levels and other things, that maybe it's more religious discrimination. But at a state level, why? And district-wide level, why are they discriminating against homeschoolers? Federal money. Department of Education. Because your student isn't in that school, they are missing out on federal dollars. So, yes, Demetrio, you're still paying your local taxpayer dollars that feeds and funds those schools. But systems are greedy. They want more money. And it's not about wanting to educate your child, per se. It's about wanting more federal monies to the school. And that's why when we push back, and we've had to push back for so long defending homeschool and defending school choice in general for Americans, that's a fundamental freedom that we should enjoy here. It's because it's the teachers' unions and it's the states that are just hungry for federal dollars. And at the end of the day, they end up caring less and less about the children that they are supposed to be educating and care more and more about how many grants and federal dollars they can get into their district to pay more administrative staff and bloat their budgets. But what are they still doing? They're cutting fine arts. They're cutting programs that benefit children just so they can grow their budgets in other administrative areas.
4: I have to say, you know, speaking of school choice, because, of course, homeschooling is part of that, but to see that so many of my friends that I guess we'd say are quote-unquote liberals, who are Democrat voters, who hated the idea of school choice being something that was available, you know how many of them are utilizing it now?
3: Uh-huh.
4: And now their kids are not going to school in their district. Maybe some of them are driving an hour away to go to a better school now that the option is there for them. And they're just quietly doing this. I see it over and over again. Now that the doors have been blown open and they can do it, and they go, well, I mean, now that the option is there, sure, we were all about, you know, we can't abandon our local community and you're going to make other schools better and worse. Now that it's their kids, we see a much, much different story.
3: Or in states like Tennessee, where now it doesn't cover all of tuition if you send your child to a private school or to other
4: you get
3: things.
4: Something.
3: And it's not the perfect system. It's definitely, there are other states that have done it better, but Tennessee is making steps towards it, and they every year start trying to increase it, of some of the dollars still being attached to your child instead of to the school district. And that's a big part of school vouchers that people don't talk about, is that it's really just the money following the student, not the school. But when you start to look at how many of those individuals are utilizing those, applying for it when it opens up, there's high demand all of a sudden in the city of Nashville. Mm-hmm. That is of the state, one of the more liberal cities when you get in the metropolitan area. All of a sudden, a lot of people applying for these vouchers that they fundamentally disagree with because it's going to ruin the school systems.
4: Yeah, or in Florida, I've seen it so tremendously. Look, phone lines are open. We got three lines open right now. We will continue to take calls throughout the next segment. We will give you an update there. Let's quickly take Bobby in New York on line three. Bobby, go ahead.
9: Hi, Logan. Hi, Will. This is your fellow rascal. I'm confused. It seems like you guys now are going to have a tough thing to do, because if they're changing the job position, don't they have the right to do that?
4: Well,
9: of course.
4: Of course, Bobby.
9: I hope they, I, I hope you guys win because it's very important. And thanks, fellas.
4: Yeah, I mean, Bobby, look, there's no right to this job in the sense of like, it's not like they have to give it to him. I think what you can see, though, is this is targeted harassment, or is this targeted specifically to him? Like they're trying to, again, as Will said, move the goalposts. So it's little to do with the job opening and now more to do with, are they essentially targeting this individual?
3: Right. And Bobby, that is, and I'll read a little bit from this letter that we're sending today, which you'll be able to view at ACLJ.org as well. It's one of the beautiful things about the ACLJ is that we don't hide what we're doing. We're very transparent. We post the blog post and describe it and link right to the documents. But it says, when Mr. Coates applied in April 2026, he sought an entry-level firefighter EMT position and would have competed only against applicants eligible for that hiring process. After excluding him, the city first formalized the accreditation requirement it had applied to him, and then, after abandoning that policy, did not restore him to the process from which he had been excluded. Instead, it created a materially different hiring opportunity by opening the position to lateral candidates. So that's the legal speak of showing that they aren't treating him fairly. What did they do? As Logan said, and we said earlier, they moved the goalposts. They made it, first, prohibitive for him to apply for the position because of where he went to high school. Now they're making it harder for him to even be able to compete for the job by expanding it. That's their way of trying to get around it, but we're calling them out on it. And hopefully we'll get a resolution and Andrew can compete for this job.
4: That's right. Phone lines are open. We're going to take more coming up. 1-800-684-3110. 1-800-684-3110. Go ahead and get on hold and we'll get as many calls as we can in the next segment. Give you an update from all over the world. We'll be right back for the last segment of the week on Seculo.
3: Welcome to the all-new ACLJ app. Expert analysis and insight big tech can't censor. 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
4: Last segment of the day, last segment of the week. Let's bring it home strong. Again, Monday, special start time. 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
3: Pacific.
4: There you go. There's some other ones. There's some variances in there.
3: I mean, there's the ones that are only standard.
4: They don't take.
3: They don't do the savings.
4: If you're in Phoenix, you got to figure that out yourself. I don't know when it's going to be. But I know it'll be 10 a.m. Eastern time. We will be broadcasting live. Be a part of the show. That will be only, by the way, if you watch online. So it's on ACLJ.org, on YouTube, on Rumble, on Facebook, those places. Everywhere else that we will have a normal start time. So if you, but with that will not be live. You'll be hearing that show that we've done at 10 a.m. All right. With that, let's continue to take some phone calls. Cray's calling in Texas. Go ahead, Cray.
13: Yes, sir. Thank you guys for having me. Cray over here in Dallas. And I just wanted to express my appreciation for you guys. I used to be one of the guys scrolling their phone on work, and now I look forward to tuning into the radio. Like I mentioned, I'm 30 years old. I'm planning on proposing to my girlfriend next month, and I'm starting to really think about the next 10, 15, 20 years, not just for me, for my future wife, but for our future children as well. So really appreciate you guys shedding light on the issues
14: that others won't talk about, because if these problems continue to fester for 10, 15, 20 years, it'll just be too late. So really appreciate you guys shedding the spotlight on some of these issues rather than sweeping them under the rug like everyone else. And you've earned a lifetime listener.
4: Awesome. Cray, thank you so much. This is a kind call. I appreciate your feedback. I appreciate your support. Sounds like we scripted that. I assure you we did not. Cray just decided to call in. If you ever want to call in, by the way, makes us feel good. So it's always happy to hear when there are new people who are listening and supporting. But what I think is different, will always be different about this show, unlike everyone else, is that we don't just come on here and complain. We come on here, we sometimes complain. But then we show you the path to resolution. We show you the path to fixing the problem. And often, most of the time, the ACLJ is involved in that fix of the problem. So the same people that are presenting you this show are also presenting you the legal side of what we do here around the world. So it's not just about complaining about it. It's about showing you a path to change. So again, I want to thank Cray for calling in, because that is something that we hear from time to time. It's always nice.
3: I want Cray to call back in, though, and update us after he proposes. Went to his girlfriend. Yeah, so let us know.
4: We know she doesn't listen.
3: So we can say congratulations, right.
4: Yeah, so I mean, thanks, Cray. We appreciate you calling. Let's continue on. Cynthia's calling. Another homeschool situation. Cynthia in Connecticut. Go ahead.
15: Okay, hello. I am calling because I want you to know that 30 years ago, I was not liking what my kids were coming home from school with, and they were in third and fifth grades, and I was praying, got on my knees, and I'm praying about homeschooling these kids, and I really didn't want to do it, but I felt like I perhaps needed to, and I got up off the floor in my living room, went into my kitchen, put on the radio, and it's Jay Sekulow's program on the radio, and the caller, somebody was calling in with a question about homeschooling, and I started to cry because this man was saying, I don't want my question to discourage anybody who's thinking about homeschooling, because it's the best thing that's ever happened to I've ever done for my family. And I just knew I had to homeschool my boys then. And I thank God that I did, and I thank God for that program, because I did, and I homeschooled them. I took them out of school at fifth and third grades. They finished the fifth grade, the third grade. And then I homeschooled my oldest boy finished high school at home, and he was accepted to the Coast Guard Academy in Groton, Connecticut, or New London, Connecticut, and he's an officer in the Coast Guard getting ready to retire soon. And I have another boy who went to high school in the 11th grade because he wanted to play sports, and he didn't want to be home alone with mom all day long anymore. Yeah. So anyway, when he went to school, he took the PSAT. He got the PSAT letter or whatever, you know, and he graduated with very high scores and whatever, went to USC and is an accountant. He's CPA and lives in Los Angeles. And I just want to encourage parents that 30 years ago, my kids were hearing bad things in school, and I know it's a lot worse now than it ever was before, and that they, you know, if you're being nudged to homeschool your kids, do it. It's not easy, but it's very worthwhile, and if you have bright students, they can finish their schoolwork in a fraction of the time that they would spend in school.
4: Well, Cynthia, first, number one, thank you. What an amazing caller. And the fact that you are still even listening all these years later, 30 years later, means the world to me personally. I'm sure that was around the time my parents decided whether I was going to be. I was asking to be homeschooled. My kids, look, they had been in traditional school for their entire run until this year. And we decided, and look, I understand. It is not for everyone. Homeschooling is not for everyone. I don't want to put that out there, but it is something that if you feel like you are called to do, that it could change. Look, my kids were in a great school, Christian school, but still, like you said, we're learning and hearing things that I was not thrilled with. And a lot of that has come to light, honestly, even more so as they've been home and spending time with us, as I start kind of, you know, peeling back the onion of really what was going on. And sometimes you go, oh man, they had some great people. I love so many of them, but there are some situations that you can't believe happens to your kids when they are out of your sight. Now, that being said, again, schooling and all these different things, here is one of the big differences, though, Cynthia, from when you homeschooled and when I was homeschooled and when Will was homeschooled, is you don't have to do it alone anymore. A lot of what kids can learn is online. There are a lot of great places that offer an online version of education where at least can supplement some of what's going on. So if you don't feel like you are a teacher at heart, or you don't feel like you really have that part of your skill set or personality that could do that, there are a lot of new options. Technology has improved and it has changed the way kids can learn. And I have to say firsthand that it's amazing. But Cynthia, thank you. I am so appreciative for your call. It means the world to me to know that you're still out there listening and that your kids have had such an amazing life, an amazing journey. And thanks to them and thanks to you, I really appreciate it. Should we take the last call of the day?
3: Yeah, let's go to Patrick calling from Minnesota on line two. Patrick, welcome to Seculo.
16: I got to make sure I turned down my radio. Can you hear me okay?
3: I'm driving
16: down the road. I got the hands free. So I have somewhat of a comment, but I'm a 20-plus year paramedic, and I work closely with the firefighters. And I can tell you, when you're in a car and the firefighters are cutting the person out and you're in there with the person, you don't care where they got their high school diploma. You care about whether or not they know what they're doing. And this person sounds like they've done the work. It's a passion in his heart, and he's doing what he's called to do. I'm actually grateful that this fight came up, because now you guys are able to fight, and you guys do such great work. I actually used to donate way back to Jay Sekulow Live back in the early 2000s. I haven't really listened, but I'll be listening a little more now.
4: Well, Patrick, I appreciate that. Thank you so much. We only got a minute left, so unfortunately I'm just going to have to cut you off there. But I appreciate your work, number one, as a paramedic. I think that's very important. I think you are right. We should be praising people that want to take these kind of positions, especially ones that are overly qualified to do it. The fact that they want to probably, they kind of could have picked a more lucrative career, probably could have picked something that's different, but decided they wanted to give back to their community in many different ways and would love a career as a firefighter. So, of course, we're going to support them, specifically if they are homeschoolers as well. Like you said, when you are in that situation, you're not thinking about, I wonder where they went to high school. I'll tell you, this is someone who hires people from time to time. I don't think I've ever looked at where anyone has graduated from high school. I frankly do not care. With that being said, got 24 seconds left. I want you to support the work of the ACLJ so we can keep this rolling, whether that's for students, homeschoolers, homeschool graduates, the parents, grandparents, and then, of course, all of the efforts the ACLJ does all around the world. Some of them life or death. Is because people like you support. So as we wrap up this week, go to ACLJ.org. Remember, special start time.
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23: 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I'm Ed Doherty with Brian Hofford. Tonight, we're here in Olmsted Township for a Southwestern Conference showdown. It's the Battle of Bagley Road, the Olmsted Falls Bulldogs hosting the Berea Mid-Park Titans. We're going to take a timeout here on the Brunswick Automart Countdown to Kickoff Show. When we come back, we'll get more into this game as well as the keys to the game coming up right after this timeout, as this is the high school football game of the week.
0: From 2021 until 2023, our United States military, who are sworn to give their last full measure of devotion to our country, were given orders that many believed were unlawful. The film Duty to Disobey reveals what happened to those who refused. Until you see this film, it is not possible to fully understand the gravity of what our military endured and the impossible decisions that they and their families were forced to make. Their story matters to every American. Watch the trailer at dutytodisobeyfilm.com and then join us on Saturday, October 10th at 9 a.m. at Medina County Friends and Neighbors at the Thirsty Cowboy near I-71 and Route 18 in Medina for a panel discussion about this film, which will be shown on Thursday, October 15th at 6:30 p.m. at Liberty Valley Church in Northfield.
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23: Welcome back to the Brunswick Automart Countdown to Kickoff Show. He is Brian Hoffert. I'm Ed Doherty. We are here at Vitamix Field at Charles Harding Stadium on the campus of Olmsted Falls High School tonight. It's the 5-2 Olmsted Falls Bulldogs hosting the Southwestern Conference neighbors, the 5-2 Berea Mid-Park Titans, in the Battle of Bagley Road. Brian, we'll get to the keys of the game after this next timeout, but your thoughts tonight on these two teams who can certainly put points on the board.
1: When we were talking pregame, I think the winner's going to be having over 40 points. These are offenses that can score and defenses that don't always show up. I mean, that's just the statistics show it.
23: Yeah, yeah, and even this year, teams are averaging both almost 33 points per game. So we'll take a timeout here on the Brunswick Automart Countdown to Kickoff Show. When we come back, it'll be the keys to the game, as this is the ACP Productions Broadcasting Network.
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25: 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I know this game means so much to the players, coaches, and fans, but high school sports are about much more than the wins and losses. They teach life lessons that will be with the players long after their playing days are over. Good luck to both teams, and remember to respect the game.
23: Final segment of the Brunswick Automart Countdown to Kickoff Show. Ed Doherty with Brian Hoffert. It's week 8 of the high school football season. Homestead Falls hosting Berea Mid-Park. Homestead Falls leads the all-time series 7-5 since Berea High and Mid-Park High came together back in 2013. But it has a feeling of an Arena League game, Brian, when these two teams get together. You talked about they having to get into the 40s.
1: Yeah.
23: In 2016, 10 years ago, Homestead Falls 75, Berea Mid-Park 38. 2 years later, 2018, Berea Mid-Park 70, Homestead Falls 57. These teams can score, and the offenses now are now both four wide, and they like to extend the field.
1: Yeah, and Ed, you're talking about, you know, a key to the game. Both these teams can score. We've seen that. Anybody who's even remotely followed these two schools this year knows that Berea Mid-Park has playmakers, and Homestead Falls switched their whole offense from a very conservative offense to wide open. They're both scoring points. I mean, you were saying something about what the average was.
23: They averaged 73 combined points in the 12 previous games. So they can put up the points, Brian. Sometimes it seems like a video game atmosphere when these two teams get together. And with that, there has to be something that goes around those point scorings to be the keys to the game.
1: My first key to the game is there a defense that's going to show up? Which defense shows up? Because we know both teams can score, but they haven't done as good of a job stopping the other teams this year. So which one is those can score? And then my next one is the two quarterbacks are clearly the leaders of this team. You've got Cameron Pesch for Homestead Falls. You've got Dylan Papashek from Berea Mid-Park. They both are great leaders of the team, seniors. Which quarterback plays better? Papashek does not run as much as Pesch does. But Pesch is literally, Papashek's the thrower, Pesch is the runner. They're different styles, but they lead their teams the same way. And then as we usually talk about, special teams and turnovers, those sometimes go into a game. These teams are relatively even matched. So sometimes it could be a kick or punt return from Nick Reese, Berea Mid-Park. It could be a field goal. It could be a blocked field goal, anything like that. Those are the types of things that could decide this game.
23: Well, and the winner tonight still stays one game back of Avon Lake. And if Avon Lake tonight stuns Avon, which they have done in the past, there's a possibility the winner tonight would end up in a tie for the Southwestern Conference Championship. So it means more than maybe just playoff positions and standings in Division I, Region I for the Titans and 2-6 for the Bulldogs. There's a chance to win a conference or at least be co-champions in the Southwestern Conference that's been dominated by Avon.
1: By Avon, yes, for several years now.
23: So they are about ready for kickoff here. 66 degrees at kickoff. Overcast skies, no precipitation in the forecast. Vitamix Field at Charles Harding Stadium was built in 1971. It was renovated in 2005 with new bleachers and a new press box, Brian. Thank goodness.
1: This is a beautiful facility now. It's significantly different when I may have spent some time here. We don't need to talk about how many years ago. But this is a beautiful facility, and as far as the weather goes, this is a perfect night for the players. Yes. It's you said 66. It's going to drop a little bit as we go through the game, but it's a perfect night. It's not too cold, and the players, we won't have to worry as much about the heat and cramping that we had in August and a lot of September.
23: Homestead Falls won the toss. They deferred. Berea Mid-Park will get the ball first. They will move from right to left on your radio dial, computer screen, or smart device. That coin flip information brought to you by Pinnacle Gymnastics, where fun and confidence come together. It's named for Charles Harding. He was a 1933 graduate here at Homestead Falls. He died at the Battle of Normandy. And Vitamix is a title sponsor. They are a local business, been here since 1921 in Homestead Township, making world famous blenders, and I think most people have a Vitamix probably on their countertop. We are underway as it is a short pooch kick. Flag flies on the opening kickoff, recovered by an up back for Berea Mid-Park and covered.
1: Colin Gallagher fell on that. They clearly did not want to kick the ball deep to Xavier Harden or that was Nick Reese.
23: Reese
1: and Alexander back there, but they were offside on the kickoff.
23: Yeah, they brought the flag out immediately, so they're going to simply march five off after the kick, and Berea Mid-Park will take the ball plus the penalty. They'll start first and 10 from their own 38-yard line. They'll operate on the left hash, working from right to left, which is from south to north here at Vitamix Field. Dylan Papaschak is the quarterback. Papaschak, a senior with offers from Wheeling University. 2025 All-Ohio Division I second team. So he can sling it. The numbers show it. We'll get to those in a minute. Papaschak in the pocket. First pass. Slings it over the middle. Caught by Reese near midfield. Still on his feet and goes down after a first down right at the midfield stripe.
1: And he broke a tackle there from Kai Gilbert, a defensive. It looks like he's a linebacker for Olmsted Falls because Reese was hit about a yard short of the first down but then spun off him to get the first down. I think we're going to see a lot of Nick Reese tonight.
23: And Nick Reese, a senior, has offers to Georgetown, Mercyhurst, Sacred Heart. Picked one up from Edinburgh earlier this week. Is averaging 19 yards a catch, Brian.
1: Yeah. Yeah, he's a player. We've seen him play since last year.
23: He's going to come in motion left to right across the formation. He'll give it to Harden, dancing in the backfield, stuffed and brought down. 2 yard gain inside the Bulldog territory. Alvarez on the tackle for Olmsted Falls.
1: And it looked like Mason Saravac is a player that we're going to be seeing his name a lot at linebacker for Olmsted Falls. It looked like he got in there as well.
23: Yeah, Saravac and Alvarez. Alvarez, they say, is 6 foot tall. And that number nine out there looks a lot taller than six
1: yes,
23: foot.
1: Yes, he does.
23: And Saravac, 6'3", 230 as a middle linebacker. And there is a flag down on the far side.
1: Offside defense. They, you know, it looked like the left defensive end was actually in the neutral zone. I didn't want to talk over your, you know, play setup, but it looked like he was lined up offside. That's why they blew it dead right away.
23: So if Brian is correct, Elias Kowalski just got his line of sight mixed up there, Brian.
1: Yeah.
23: It'll cost him five. It's now second and a long three as the Titans operate from the 43-yard line of Olmsted Falls, just underway, 90 seconds into the first quarter opening drive. In motion comes Scheider. Papaschak throws, caught, Reese, 35, and taken down immediately there by Keegan Smith.
1: Nice tackle by Smith, but they're attacking what Olmsted Falls is playing a zone, and they're attacking it with their four wides. And just imagine, Ed, this could be one of those years for Berea Mid-Park alums, fans. What if they had Tyson Clay?
23: Yes.
1: Added to this roster.
23: Yeah, Clay last
1: such
23: year,
1: a shame.
23: 10 touchdowns last year, 800 yards receiving to go with the other players. Papaschak, first and 10, looking, throwing down the seam, and it is incomplete. Was off of Alvarez's fingers, or was that Saravac?
1: That was off of
23: Saravac.
1: Yeah.
23: 8 and 9 look very similar.
1: They look very similar.
23: That's why I don't think that Alvarez is only 6 foot tall, Brian.
1: No. We were talking about Tyson Clay, and I mean, he was an all do everything for them last year, and it's just a shame that he's missing his senior year.
23: We'll get the legal ID coming up just after the top of the hour here. We'll get that up following this play. Second down and 10 for Berea Mid-Park. From
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23: Back here at Vitamix Field, third down and 16 for Berea Mid-Park. Ed Doherty, Brian Hoffert with you. Papaschak takes the snap, throws it underneath Harden on the screen. Harden dancing, looking for a first down, going to come up well short as he's corralled near the 30.
1: Fernando Alcantara there. Nice tackle coming from the defensive line. But now it's a very makeable fourth down here after that play call.
23: Yeah, from the 31, they need to get to the 25. We're going to call it fourth and 6. Fourth and 6, long play call from the sideline. Papaschak finally gets the information. Three wide receivers to the right. And Ty Maloney, the fullback, is the tight end on the left. Papaschak, play fake, looking, throwing, long, down the field, has a receiver, and he overshoots his intended receiver, Nick Reese, at the goal line, who had gotten behind the defense.
1: Yeah, that was going to be a walk-in touchdown from about the 5-yard line. Dylan's already, he's taking his helmet off in frustration. He's walking off the field. He knows he missed a free one there. because Reese broke through the double coverage and was wide open at the 5-yard line, and the ball was just overthrown.
23: So Olmsted Falls bends but doesn't break on the opening drive. The Bulldogs will take over first and 10 from their own 31-yard line. 8:30 to go opening quarter. Now we'll get a chance to see Cameron Pesch, senior quarterback for Olmsted Falls. He is a two-sport athlete, much like Papashak, except his sport is baseball, not basketball. Three wide receivers.

0: though. They did. Dead ball, personal foul. Looks like it was on.
1: Touchdown counts. Yep. They'll just do it on the kickoff. There must have been a celebration or taunting or something, Ed. That's what that had to be out there. A lineman going downfield had to be taunting somebody. But that was a great throw, and he split the double coverage between, and actually Nick Reese was out there, as well as Price Mason, the corner, and the receiver, number 89, Aiden Johnson. Was that? No, that was Colin Atkins, Ed?
0: I think so. Kick is up. Kick is good. 8:20 to go in the first quarter. The Bulldogs strike first. 7-0 on a 69-yard touchdown pass. We'll take a timeout. Come back more here on the ACP Productions Broadcasting Network.
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0: Back here at Vitamix Field at Doherty with you. Homestead Falls has a 7-0 lead on a one-play 69-yard drive that took 10 seconds. Cam Pesch deep over the middle to Adam Smith. Pesch with his 18th touchdown pass of the season for Smith, his fifth touchdown reception. That scoring drive brought to you by Always Golf Club. Work on your own long drives at Always Golf Club today. With the penalty, the kick will be taken to the 25, and they flip it on a reverse to Nick Reese from Alexander. Reese slides down at the 32-yard line, and that is where Berea Mid-Park will take over first and 10.
1: That was an interesting slide with that ball. He didn't try and break a tackle or what. He got the handoff, and then he saw there was a couple of Bulldogs there, and he just, like, went into a baseball slide. I mean, it was like a quarterback not wanting to take a hit.
0: Right.
1: Got an early score from over at St. Ignatius. Cincinnati Moeller 9, Ignatius nothing, early first quarter.
0: That game is being played at Wassmer Field, Brian, on campus. Fully renovated.
1: Yeah, there was a blocked punt for a safety, and then after the free kick, Moeller scored in two plays.
0: First and 10, Berea Mid-Park from their own 32-yard line, 8:15 to go first quarter. Bulldogs up 7-0 on the Titans. This will be Papashak. Swings it outside to Reese. Reese catches it on a little sideline screen, almost a long option play, Brian.
1: Yeah, they want to get the hands the ball in the hands of their playmaker, Nick Reese. That's what we've clearly seen already very early in this game.
0: So Reese takes it out to the 40-yard line. It's an 8-yard. I'm assuming that's a pass. It may have been a run. It was hard to tell if it was lateral or forward. But we'll give them 8 on first down from the 40-yard line. Papashak gets the call, play fake, thrown, caught. Alexander at the 45 to the 46, brought down there by Evan Patrick.
1: It's a quick read from Papashak. Find your slot receiver, you know, just a few yards downfield. Move the chains. That's what that play was designed to do.
0: So they do move the chains. They get a first down at the 47-yard line, first and 10. Berea Mid-Park, the Titans will put a tight end on the left, 3 wide receivers. Maloney is the tight end, 2 wide receivers to the near side. Play fake, thrown, and it is over the head of the intended receiver, Andre Alexander. Grant Rabnicki was in coverage.
1: Grant Rabnicki, they got their legs crossed up a little bit. That ball wasn't catchable, but, you know, in high school they don't have that rule. But the referees just kind of like were like, okay, that's just two guys running side by side.
0: And so the incomplete pass on the attempt from Papashak to Alexander brings up second down and 10 from the 47. Homestead Falls in a 3-3-5 set. Play fake. Now it's slung out and dropped. Play fake to Harden. Thrown to Gray. Gray missed the reception as he tried to run up field before he had control.
1: Yeah, Denham, he looked downfield before he caught the ball, and that was very close to being over the line of scrimmage with that ball, which if it would have been a lateral would be okay.
0: Right.

0: But so, they didn't rule it a lateral, or that the players would have been jumping around for that loose ball.
1: Now we've got a official timeout.
0: Got an equipment issue for Adonis Scheider.
1: Yep. So he is out. Ty Maloney, the fullback, will check in. Reese and Alexander are wide to the right. Join there in the slot by Ty Maloney. Gray comes near side. Third down and 10 from the 47. Papa Shot calls for the ball. Play fake in the pocket. Looking, throwing, lobbing. Harden, or check that, Gray has it at the 45. Gets tripped up, but stretches out for a first down.
0: Yeah, he got tripped up there by Sammy Castraba, but he was able to keep his balance and actually kind of spin and roll and got that first down, landed for the first down.
1: And they will call it a first down. All the way to the Bulldogs' 43-yard line. They'll move the chains, 7-12 to play opening quarter. Berea Mid-Park had a fourth down failed conversion from the Bulldog 31-yard line on their opening possession. Olmsted Falls took control first play. Cameron Pesch with a 69-yard touchdown pass to Adam Smith. First and 10 from the right hash. Papashak will keep it himself. Step through at the 40 and brought down at the 36-yard line.
0: That's just a read option there with the running back. He pulled it out, was able to get around the corner, and picked up a nice six yards there.
1: Mason Saravac on the tackle. Well, we got a lot to say about Mason Saravac today. West Virginia recruit. Some interesting stories about his football journey, Brian.
0: Yes.
1: Second down and a long four. They'll operate from the 37-yard line. Papashak slant, caught, dropped. Was intended for Alexander at the 25. It was behind him slightly, but he dropped the football. Keegan Smith in coverage.
0: Yeah, Keegan Smith was there. He might have been able to bring that in because the throw was behind him, but Keegan Smith perfectly timed just that little bit of contact that took away the chance to make that a completion.
1: Back to third down now for Berea Mid-Park. Alexander wide to the right. Ty Maloney, the tight end, on the left. Joined near side by Gray and Reese. In the backfield, Xavier Harden, the junior tailback. Play fake to Harden, looking long, far sideline, and the ball is incomplete. There's a couple of flags that come out as the ball was intended for Alexander on the far side. I think they're going to get Rabnicki.
0: Yeah, they're going to get him for that. Well, there's a couple guys they might have gotten for that, but literally it was a pretty easy call. And again, a ball that probably couldn't be caught, but you can't just drag the guy down.
1: Well, and again, maybe that's a good 15 yards to give up. If you get beat by two steps by Andre Alexander, you give up 15, you don't give up 35 and a touchdown.
0: Right. Oh, yeah, you'd always want to do that. If you know you could get beat and give up the six, drag them down, grab them by the shirt, trip them, do whatever it takes.
1: I sense a defensive back coming out.
0: Yeah, maybe just a little bit there.
1: First and 10 for Berea Mid-Park from the 22. Near side screen, tunnel screen to Reese. Reese going nowhere as Olmsted Falls was ready for it. Castraba was there. And
0: Evan Patrick. Yeah, they sniffed that one out. That's a loss of a yard there, Ed.
1: On a tunnel screen, you don't usually see that wide receiver screen losing a yard. But Olmsted Falls was ready for it. Second and 10 from the 23. Clock moving. 5:41 to play opening quarter. Titans looking to tie this. They trail by 7. Harden, right side. Plenty of running room. Harden to the 10. Harden to the 6, and he's finally brought down there.
0: Good push by the offensive line. I mean, really, Berea Mid-Park has been primarily throwing. And that one, they just got a great push up field for the back.
1: Yeah, Hewitt was there. Patrick was there for Olmsted Falls. Now it's first and goal from the 6. They got to give it to Harden again. Sidesteps a defender, reaching for the goal line. Did he get there?
0: It looks like he was there, yes.
1: He did. Touchdown. Touchdown. Xavier Harden to bring the Titans to within a point at 7-6 at the 5:12 mark.
0: Yeah, he slipped a tackle at around the 4 or 5 yard line and then made a lunge towards and just got the ball over the goal line.
1: So on to attempt the extra point, Dusan Novakovic. 20 of 23 on extra points. Berea Midpark will bring the swinging gate in. They'll realign in the middle of the field. Novakovic will line it up. Senior captain on the soccer team as well. He is a center back. Low kick. This one's not going to get off. And it is going to be covered at the 5-yard line. That snap dribbled back. No opportunity for the holder to get it down. And the kick was never really attempted.
0: So and Ed, I was watching their special teams in pregame, and bad snaps were happening in the pregame that they were dropping, and the kicker would go up to kick the ball, and he'd have to stop because the ball had rolled over or bounced or whatever. And that's something they're going to have to correct.
1: With the missed extra point, it's 7-6. Bulldogs over the Titans here from Vitamix Field. We'll take a timeout. 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
1: Back to Olmsted Falls High School, Vitamix Field, the Charles Hardy Stadium. Ed Doherty with you. Brian Hoffert, Patty Jorney join me here in the booth as Berea Midpark goes down the field. They go 66 yards in 4 minutes and 8 seconds. Xavier Harden has a 6-yard touchdown run. PAT is missed and is now 7-6 Bulldogs over the Titans. 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Squib kick near side, fielded by the up back for Olmsted Falls. That's Kai Gilbert, the linebacker, who takes it all the way to the 43-yard line. Neither team wants to kick it deep to the kick returners.
0: No, they don't seem to want to do that. And that's a nice, you know, Kai Gilbert got a nice little Sunday hop for him. He was able to get that with some momentum. He just went up the sideline. It didn't look like that's the first time he's ever run with a ball. We've got a score of interest here. We mentioned earlier, Avon is up 7-0 on Amherst. Amherst Steel.
1: First and 10 for the Bulldogs, who have been on the field for a total of 10 seconds offensively. This will be their second offensive play. They lead at 7-6. This will be a handoff. Rattigan, right side sweep. Past the 45, lowers his shoulder out of bounds at the 48-yard line. Collins on the tackle for Berea Park.
0: Sorry, Ed. We said Owen's name a lot on opening night.
1: Yes.
0: He carried the ball several times against Menor.
1: Yeah, Menor was looking for them to throw, and Olmsted Falls was working out of that old Veer offense into this four wide, so they were still leaning on the run more often. Second and 5 from the 48-yard line. Near side receiver, Adam Smith on the right. 3 wide receivers to the left. Smith, I don't believe, got back to the line.
0: No, he did not. They had 5 in the backfield.
1: And there, no flag came out as Rattigan got a handoff. He went straight ahead, not much there. Brought down by Nick Hanchuk. So now it brings up
0: third. Yeah, that was interesting. Sorry, Ed. That was clearly 5 in the backfield.
1: Yeah, Smith lined up, but then he didn't get look to the sideline and didn't get back up. I think they're still short a player on the line here. Saravac's not on the line either.
0: No, they've got 5 in the backfield again.
1: Swing pass. Rattigan will catch the swing to the 50, 45, 40. Down near the 35, and Olmsted Falls got away with another one. That's back-to-back plays in which the tackle was uncovered on the near side. First down for Olmsted Falls as Rattigan catches the swing pass. How about this, Brian? That's his first reception of the season, and it goes for a first down and a key play here late first quarter, up 7-6 of the Bulldogs. First and 10 from the 36. Rattigan will get another carry. Trap play. Busts open for 7 down to the 30-yard line.
0: Tackle was Bryce Bunner.
1: Middle linebacker, Bryce Bunner, senior, 5'10", 220. But when you can get 7 on first down, oh boy. You win that big on first down. Now defensively, you're kind of guessing on what's next. Second and 3. Pash will step up into the pistol. He'll give it to Rattigan again, straight ahead. Plows his way Bunner for a first down.
0: Yeah, he's got the first down. Bunner with another tackle.
1: Nick Hancheck also on the bottom of that pile. Another first down. Saravac will check out. Checking in is Rabnicki at wide receiver. Kai Gilbert comes in at fullback. Keegan Smith wide to the left. Aiden O'Malley, the slot receiver to the left. Near side, Keegan Smith on inside of him in the slot. Will be Grant Rabnicki. Gilbert is the tailback. Rabnicki in motion. They're going to fake it to Rabnicki. Ball is loose. Did Pesch get back on it? It is still being fought for. That ball bounced around between several players, and it's Pyramid Park football.
0: Yeah, that's just that's an execution thing, you know, with the snap, just a basic snap issue, and it destroys that drive because they were moving the ball.
1: So the turnover gives Berea Midpark the football at the 27-yard line. 2:24 to go in the first quarter. We're going to take a quick 15-second timeout. 7-6 Bulldogs over the Titans here on the ACP Productions Broadcasting Network.
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1: First and 10 for Berea Midpark from their own 27. Nate Byland gets the carry straight ahead. Byland with just his 13th carry of the season. He got a couple before Kyle Alvarez, the linebacker, brought him down right at the 30-yard line. Second and 7, 1:54 to go, opening quarter. 7-6 Bulldogs over the Titans. Scheider in motion. Papashak looking over the middle. He's got a wide open Reese. Reese at the 50. Reese to the 40. Reese to the 30. To the 20. 10. 5. Touchdown, Nick Reese.
0: Yeah, that play was a touchdown from midfield. They were not going to catch him on the coverage there. On the coverage was Dominic Tim, and he was not going to catch Nick Reese in the open field there. There's a perfectly thrown ball, and what I want to credit on that, Ed, he had the time to wait for Reese to break open. Papashak had a lot of time back there and then threw a perfect strike.
1: Novakovic on to attempt the extra point. It's 12-7 right now. Berea Midpark leader. Snap is back. This one, the kick is up, and it's true. And with 1:37 to go in the first quarter, Berea Midpark has taken the lead, 13-7, on the Dylan Papashak to Nick Reese 70-yard touchdown pass. For Papashak, get this, Brian, his 28th touchdown pass of the year. We're in game 8.
0: Yeah, that's
1: 7 1/4.
0: That's a lot. Got some scores of interest locally here in Division 1 and 2 as both of these teams are involved. We have Glenville up 7-0 over Hoban in the first quarter. Avon has now stretched their lead to 14-0 over Amherst Hill. St. Edward is up 14-0 on Football North. Hudson is up 3-0 on Wadsworth in the first quarter. Walsh is up 7-0 on Youngstown Ursuline in the first quarter. And over in a big Division I, Region I game, as it applies to Berea Midpark, as they're jockeying for position with Ignatius, Cincinnati Moeller 9, St. Ignatius 8, still in the first quarter.
1: 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Berea Midpark to kick this one off. This will be a long drive. It'll be over the head of Rabnicki and into the end zone for a touchback. And Olmsted Falls will get it first and 10 from their own 20-yard line. Now down 13-7. We've had two touchdown passes, Brian, 69 and 70 yards. So it's not surprising considering the way these teams put up points. Olmsted Falls averaging 33 points. game. Berea Midpark averaging 33.5 points per game.
0: And we still have a minute 37 to go in the first quarter.
1: And they give up points as well. You mentioned that in the pregame. Olmsted Falls gives up 22-plus per game. Berea Midpark gives up 28 per game. First and 10 for the Bulldogs from their own 20-yard line. Two wide receivers left, two to the right. Shotgun formation for Cameron Pesch, the senior. Pesch in the pocket, looking, throwing, and is dropped by Rabnicki at the 25-yard line.
0: Yeah, that ball was deflected by Josh Hartman. Defensive lineman got his hands up, and it took some of the spin off the ball, and it kind of turned it into a little bit of a curve ball by the time it got to the receiver.
1: So 2-by-2 set, O'Malley and Keegan Smith wide to the left. Near side, Adam Smith inside of him, Grant Rabnicki. Second and 10, Pesch gives. Rattigan straight ahead, not touched till he hits the 30, then dragged down at the 32-yard line by Darius Collins.
0: Yeah, nice tackle there by Collins in the open field, or that could have been a much bigger play because Rattigan broke through clean, totally clean, untouched until he hit the safety.
1: Quick 11-yard pop there for Rattigan and a first down. First and 10 from the 31. 1:12 to go opening quarter. Rattigan had it pulled away from him by Cam Pesch, and Pesch will take it right side and slide down at the 37-yard line. Pesch with a little magic with the football, Brian.
0: Yeah, he pulled that out, and his running back paid the price for that. But it's a gain of 7. It's a great play. It's a great read.
1: Pesch can run the football this year, averaging 6.5 yards a carry, 553 yards coming in. Rattigan will get this one or across the 40, bangs heads, and falls down at the 41-yard line.
0: Should have the first down.
1: Hanchuk is there. Bryce Brunner also there. And it is enough for a first down for Rattigan. He'll come out. So will Rabnicki. Kai Gilbert checks in. And Saravac is back as the wingman to the right. Adam Smith steps up on the right side. Two wide receivers to the left on first and 10 for the Bulldogs. They scrimmage from the 42. Gilbert will get the carry. The linebacker fights for yardage to the 44 as we come to the end of the first quarter. And there is the gun. 12 minutes in the books here from Vitamix Field on the campus of Olmsted Falls High School. And much like we expected, a shootout, Berea Midpark 13, Olmsted Falls 7, but with the football when we come back on the ACP Productions Broadcasting Network.
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1: Welcome back to Vitamix Field. I'm Ed Doherty alongside Brian Hoffert. Patty Doherty's in the box spotting for us tonight. Second and 10 for Olmsted Falls as we get set for second quarter action with the Bulldogs down 6 to Berea Midpark. The Battle of Bagley Road, 13-7, Berea Midpark leading it. Pass with a play fake, rolling right, throwing, caught Saravac, and is upended after a short gain to the 47-yard line.
0: And we're seeing a lot of guys go both ways here, Ed. You've got Saravac, you know, Kai Gilbert, we talked about one kick, and it looked like he hadn't run with the ball. You know, that wasn't the first time he ever ran with the ball, and clearly he's playing two ways as well.
1: Third down, and we'll call it a long 5. Olmsted Falls operates near midfield at their own 47. A wing to the left, a wing to the right. In motion comes O'Malley. Pesch rolling left. Spotty throwing into the flat, caught by Saravac. Saravac with a first down and out at the Berea Midpark 41-yard line.
0: Yeah, knocked out of bounds there by Nate Byland, another two-way player that we're talking about for Berea Midpark.
1: Yeah, Bylund plays that hybrid position in the Berea Mid-Park 3-3-5 defensive set.
0: Yeah, we talked about him a lot last year.
1: Yeah, more defensively. Come up as that bigger safety, small outside, weak side linebacker, but he does play offense as well. This will be Gilbert straight ahead. Gilbert picks his way across the 35, down to the 34.
0: That's a good, picking up 7 yards on first down. That's pretty good.
1: And just kind of weaving behind his offensive lineman.
0: Yep.
1: Using them as kind of shields more than blockers, and fights his way to the 34. Less than 11 minutes to go before halftime. 13-7 Berea Mid-Park. Second down and 4 for the Bulldogs. Play fake. Pesh in trouble. Going to his left. Oh, Pesh to the 20 and out of bounds at the 22-yard line.
0: Yeah, he got away from Bryce Bunner on a linebacker blitz there. He was able to sidestep him, gave him a little juke to the right, and then ran around the left side. Easily picked up the first down.
1: They're going to mark him at the 23. Josh Hartman ran him down from his defensive end position. First and 10 for the Dogs. They'll operate from the 23. Sarabek, the wing to the right. Wide receiver wide to the right. Out near the numbers is Adam Smith. There'll be a counter inside. Berea Mid-Park wasn't fooled.
0: No, they stayed home.
1: Gilbert gets caught in the backfield, loses two. Hartman on the tackle for the Titans.
0: Yeah, they ran Aiden O'Malley on a one cross in the backfield, and then Gilbert cut behind him. But it is a credit to Berea Mid-Park's front six. They all stayed home, and the play ran right into them.
1: It's been almost 15 years, Brian, and I'm still not getting used to Berea Mid-Park being one name.
0: I know.
1: The Berea Braves, the Mid-Park Meteors.
0: Yep. Yeah.
1: It's still hard to believe that they consolidated, and the newly formed team is the Titans. Pesh to the outside. He's got O'Malley at the 15. O'Malley to the 13. O'Malley then knocked out of bounds at the 11-yard line after a first down.
0: Great read by Dylan Papashek. There was nobody open, nobody open. He kept the play alive in the backfield with his feet because we know he can do that. And he literally moved around, and then all of a sudden he realized O'Malley was all alone in the flats. Ed, there was no one near him. Great read. Didn't panic on the throw. Bait it right there for O'Malley. Great first down.
1: You know, and Pesh, they say, have a strong arm and is athletic, but that's a great read.
0: That's a great read.
1: Pesh will pull it on the read option. Pesh to the right side. Into the end zone. Touchdown. Here comes a flag, though.
0: Might have holding on the receiver.
1: Yeah, we do. Holding on the outside. On Keegan Smith, I believe they're
0: get. They're literally saying the referee just gave a very exaggerated motion of what that hold was. He took his own shoulder and ripped his shirt around to show the lineman what you did, or the receiver, whoever it was. I don't know if I've seen a ref do that. I mean, he very, very dramatically grabbed his own shirt.
1: So the penalty is downfield, so it will not be from the line of scrimmage, but rather from the spot foul. With the march off, the ball is now at the 15-yard line. First and 14 from the 15. Pesh play fake, rolling near side, looking, sets his feet, throws inside, and it's intercepted.
0: Intercepted.
1: Picked off by Xavier Harden.
0: Playing two ways as a running back and a defensive back. Stepped in front of that throw. Boy, that's how a game can change. You lose a touchdown on a great quarterback run option that gets called back on holding, and the next play you throw a pick. I mean, that is a dramatic turn.
1: Well, now we're two turnovers for Olmsted Falls, and Berea Mid-Park has stopped two deep drives by the Bulldogs so far. They'll have the ball at their own 5-yard line. Football season is here, and the team at Always Golf Club wants you to catch all your favorite football at AGC. 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Give to Harden, left side. Harden's going to turn the corner to the 5. Harden then lowers his helmet and pushes to the 7-yard line.
0: Yeah, and he was taken towards out of bounds there. It looked like that was by Connor Santo that was over there making the defensive play.
1: So it'll be a three-yard gain. They'll put the ball at the 8, second and...
0: Sorry, that was Sammy Castrava that was on that play.
1: 13-7, Maria Midpark, but deep in their own territory. Second and 7. Three wide receivers near side. The tight end is on the left. That is Ty Maloney. Papashak looking under pressure, still dancing around in the backfield. Now he's going to throw it near side, looking for his receiver, and he overshoots Gray at the 25-yard line. Boy, he got away with a quick move. Fernando Alcantara thought he had him.
0: Thought he had him for maybe down at the 1 or 2 yard line, but potentially, and he was able to get out of that. That was some magician feat there.
1: That was
0: and then to not even take a loss to get rid of the ball.
1: And have it on target, too. You know, just high, so
0: yeah.
1: It looked like there was
0: yep.
1: a receiver in the area.
0: Oh, yeah.
1: But now it's third down, and Olmsted Falls is protecting against the 15-yard line, hoping to get the ball back on a punt. And Nick Reese is the punter for Berea Midpark, but he only averages 30 yards a kick. Ball is on the turf. Down it goes. Still loose. And did the Bulldogs get the ball back? They
0: yes,
1: did.
0: Yes, they did.
1: Olmsted Falls recovers at the 4-yard line.
0: Papashak fumbled the snap and couldn't get back to it. And so, really, it's a trade of turnovers at basically the same yard line.
1: So, the Bulldogs will get it first and 10 at the Berea Midpark 4-yard line, which is right where Harden intercepted the ball three plays earlier. So the Bulldogs are ready. They'll come on the field. 8:34 to go in the second quarter. Down by 6 and a perfect opportunity to retake the lead. Tight formation. Power left side. They're going to give it. Radigan trying to get to the end zone. He got a couple before Hartman dragged him down.
0: Yeah, Hartman and with another good play.
1: So to the 2 is Radigan. They'll keep the same players on the field. They'll switch positions. Keegan Smith to the right side. Near side comes Aiden O'Malley. Saravac is the wing to the right. Pesch is going to take it right side. Pesch into the end zone. Touchdown. Quarterback sweep. And the Bulldogs have tied it at 13, pending the extra point.
0: Yeah, nice little read there. He took the snap. Probably a design quarterback keeper. There was really no running back involved in the play. He got great push from the right side of the line and just walked into the end zone.
1: Pesch with his 9th rushing touchdown of the year. He's thrown for now 18. And the extra point off of Dylan Young could make this plus one advantage for the Bulldogs, and he does. 8 minutes to go in the first half, and the Bulldogs take advantage of the turnover. 2 plays, 4 yards. Cameron Pesch, a 2-yard touchdown run. It's now Olmsted Falls 14, Berea Midpark 13 on the ACP Productions Radio Network.
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1: 14-13, Olmsted Falls leading Berea Midpark. 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Ed Doherty, Brian Huffert with you. 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They're located in Westlake. Little pooch kick. Drifts back. It's going to bounce once, bounce twice. Die by Alexander's feet at the 20. He's running parallel to the sidelines. Now he finds a seam. Cuts up. Three flags
0: come
1: flying in as Alexander is finally taken out of bounds at the 33-yard line, but none of that is going to matter. He ran probably close to 70 yards.
0: Yes, he somehow got outside the contain. That's just pure speed. But then once he got to the corner, he got, I mean, literally, if there were more refs that had more flags, they all would have thrown it because it was pretty blatant block in the back. Got a couple quick scores out of interest in D2. Wadsworth has taken a lead over Hudson 7-3. Cornerstone Texas is up on Massillon 7-0 in the first quarter, late first quarter. And in a Division I game of interest here to Brea Midpark, Menor's up 21-3 on Shaker. That's first quarter still.
1: That's not surprising.
0: No, it's not.
1: Menor's looking to take out some frustrations from last week. And
0: that's a hard-to-explain game.
1: Yeah, and Shaker Heights is just happened to be the opponent that's going to get run over by
0: Menor. Yeah, they're
1: going to
0: pay that bill.
1: Harden, left side, nothing doing.
0: Nice tackle.
1: Alvarez brings him down. He got a couple as he danced in the hole, but Alvarez squared him up, wrapped him up, and brought him down.
0: Yeah, Kyle Alvarez, he's a big guy there in the middle. He's a playmaker for them on defense. Another score from out in Lake County. Perry is up on Chardon 14-6. What has happened to the Hilltoppers, Ed?
1: They're struggling in their new conference. This is technically a crossover game in that CVC because there's only seven teams in each of the divisions. Yeah. So they have to play one crossover. And Perry's the team you get to play your crossover against? Papashot caught in the backfield trying to escape. He'll step forward, go down at the 24. He makes a little out of nothing, and he's near a first down at the 24-yard line.
0: I think it was his running back there, Xavier Harden, that paid for that ball fake because he got drilled in the backfield. He's still talking to the referee about a potential cheap shot. I don't know. You get a fake of the ball, you're going to take a hit.
1: Yeah, I think that was Hewitt that laid him out, and Saravac made the tackle short of the first down. So third down and two for the Titans. Snap, pass, caught at the 33-yard line. Good enough for a first down. Caught by Reese on his rear end. Keegan Smith in coverage. Not much you can do. The receiver sliding down. The throw was thrown down there into his gut. Either he catches it or it's incomplete.
0: Yeah, it's incomplete. Yeah, he's the only one that can make that play.
1: First and 10 as the Titans will flip the chains. 6:16 to go in the opening quarter. Coming near side, Papashak looking, throwing downfield, has a receiver. It's caught by Alexander at the 46 where he tiptoes out of bounds.
0: Yeah, nice throw and great footwork there by Andre Alexander. That's a catch in the NFL. He toe-tapped both feet before he got to the sideline.
1: And Rabnicki was pursuing behind. Saravac was underneath, and somehow the ball got through to Alexander.
0: Yeah, it was, yes. And it was a nice throw and nice footwork as the catch.
1: First and 10, Berea Midpark from their own 46. 6:09 to go in the half, down by a point. Reese in motion right to left. He'll join two receivers on the left side. Ball is loose again on the play fake between Harden and Papashot.
0: Nice play there by Lucas Hewitt. Lucas Hewitt, a defensive lineman, hit both players as the ball was being handed off, and the ball bounced on, but it was just a lucky bounce that Papashek got that, Ed?
1: Yeah, he fell on it.
0: Yep. Yeah, that was a great play, though, by the defensive lineman, Hewitt.
1: Lucas Hewitt, 190-pound defensive end, Brian.
0: Yeah, he wrestles
1: at 165 the last two seasons.
0: There you go.
1: Papashak looking, throwing down the middle, has a receiver. It's Alexander. It's overthrown. There's a flag coming in.
0: They're gonna get Grant Rabnicki with a little bit too grabbiness of the jersey as the receiver Alexander was trying to break open and he grabbed the jersey.
1: So it'll cost them 15. Oh, they're going to call it holding.
0: They're calling it holding and not pass interference.
1: So it would be the grab was before the ball was in the air. So the holding call makes it a first down, this time on the Bulldog side of the 50. The march off has the ball first and 10 for Berea Midpark at the 43-yard line of Olmsted Falls. 14-13. The Titans trail by a point. Now we have a whistle. And Olmsted Falls is going to take a timeout. We will too. 5:24 to go in the first half. Homestead Falls 14, Berea Mid Park 13. 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
1: Back here at Berea Mid Park, our Berea Mid Park and Olmsted Falls. We're at Olmsted Falls this year. The Battle of Bagley Road, Vitamix Field, here on the campus of Olmsted Falls. Bulldogs up 14-13, 5:24 to go. First half, Berea Mid Park moving. They have the ball at the Bulldogs' 43-yard line. Back and forth tonight, Brian. Couple of long plays, couple advantages on the turnovers tonight as well.
0: Yeah, I mean, and there could have been more by now.
1: First and 10 for Berea Mid Park from the 43-yard line. Papaschak now looking at the sideline. More discussion. Finally decides on the play. Play clock is down to 8. They'll give Harden left side dancing. Not much there. Brought down by Kowalski and Alvarez.
0: Yeah, it might have been a gain of 3 or 4. It's going to make it a third down. Couple quick updates. Division 2, Walsh is up. Walsh Jesuit up 14-0 on Youngstown Ursuline, and Glenville is now up 13-0 on Akron Hoban.
1: Bulldogs with a one-point advantage. Berea Mid Park with the football. They have it inside the 40-yard line. Clock moving, 4:51 to go. Three wide receivers and a wing to the left. Low snap. Papaschak in trouble. Coming near side, under pressure, throws, and it is incomplete.
0: That pass could have been a touchdown for Mason Price. He just didn't expect the ball to be thrown, 70 miles an hour at him from 5 yards away. Because Papaschak literally was about to be sacked. He threw it, and it went right through the arms of Mason Price.
1: And Mason Saravek was in the face.
0: Yeah, was that who was chasing him?
1: Dylan Papaschak. Third down. And a long 7. Berea Mid Park, 44% on third downs this year. Papaschak looking left, under pressure, has to step up, throws over the middle, it's caught. Caught by Scheider. Scheider in a foot race. Scheider to the 5, and he's dragged down there inside the 5.
0: Yeah, it's tackle there.
1: Patrick, the linebacker, ran him down.
0: Yeah, Evan Patrick saved that touchdown. But it was a nice throw, and Scheider... knows what to do with the ball when he got it.
1: Yeah, he turned to the inside. He didn't make a move to the outside. And he took it down to the 5-yard line. First and goal for Berea Mid Park as we approach the 4-minute mark here in the second quarter. On the right side, Papaschak is hard, and he'll get the handoff. He'll go left side, splits the double team, and stretches ahead to the 2-yard line.
0: Officials timeout, injured player. Got an injured Olmsted Falls Bulldog.
1: It looks like it's a defensive end. Is that?
0: That's Hewitt.
1: Hewitt.
0: He's under his own power running off the field, but they have stopped the game.
1: So Hewitt will come off. 14-13. If Berea Mid Park scores, Brian, is this the point where you start chasing that point?
0: I think they will. I think they'll try and make it 21.
1: And go for 2 here late second quarter?
0: Yep.
1: Two wide receivers near side. Alexander and joined by Reese on the inside slot. Now we have a whistle timeout called.
0: Timeout, Berea Mid Park.
1: So we'll take our final time out of the first half. Under 4 minutes to go here from Vitamix Field. And the Bulldogs lead the Titans 14-13. But Berea Mid Park is knocking on the door. We'll be back after this on the ACP Productions Broadcasting Network.
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1: 39 to play in the first half. 14-13 Bulldogs over the Titans. Ed Doherty, Brian Hoffert with you from Vitamix Field. Finally back on the west side this time, Brian.
0: I kind of like the games of John Carroll.
1: After 5 weeks of heading over, well, four to John Carroll and one to Nordonia.
0: And then we've been at Mentor as well. You know, we can keep doing that if you want.
1: Because of the timeout, though, Brian, Lucas Hewitt can come back on the field. He does not have to sit out.
0: Oh, okay.
1: Second down and two as Hewitt has re-entered at his defensive end position. Three wide receivers. This will be Papashak. Left side quarterback draw into the end zone. Touchdown. Papashak. His second rushing touchdown of the season. And with 3:35 to go, Berea Midpark has taken a 5-point advantage.
0: And it looks like they are going to go for two, like we discussed. You know, that's what they're doing. They've got one of those gimmick formations where the line's all to the left, and now we're going to shift back over. Yeah. And now they are going to kick, Ed.
1: Oh, they bring the kicker back out. Dusan Novakovic. 19-14. Snap is back, hold is good, kick is up, and the kick is through. 3:35 to go in the first half. 20-14. Berea Midpark back up on top. On the Dylan Papashak.
0: Couple updates on scores here. Chardon has now tied Perry 14-14. That's a game in a couple different regions of importance. Downtown at St. Ignatius, and again, this is a game that means something to Berea Midpark with respect to seeding. Moeller has taken a 19-8 lead over St. Ignatius. St. Edward is up 21-2 over Football North in the second quarter. I think I gave you this one before. Glenville 13, Akron Hoban nothing. Maslin has tied
1: Cornerstone Christian
0: from Texas.
1: Yep.
0: It's 7-7 in the second quarter. Avon is not leaving much doubt out at Amherst now. It's 28-0 in the second quarter.
1: You know, Maslin has at times brought in some patsies to play, right?
0: Yeah, oh yeah.
1: But this Cornerstone Christian from San Antonio is no joke. They lost last week to the team that St. Ed's beat by a point on a Hail Mary the week before out of Washington, D.C., St. John's. So Cornerstone is a legitimate opponent for Maslin and showing their worth at Paul Brown Tiger. Long kick. This one will drive Rabnicki to the goal line and over his head into the end zone. It is a touchback with 3:35 to go in the first half. We'll take a 10-second break for stations to identify themselves all along the ACP Productions Broadcasting Network.
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1: Back here at Vitamix Field, Ed Doherty alongside Brian Hoffert and Patty Doherty. As Berea Midpark has gone down the field, a 2-yard touchdown run by Dylan Papashak makes it 20-14 with 3:35 to go in the first half.
0: About how we thought this would go, Ed.
1: Cameron Pesch in the pocket looking screen near side. Keegan Smith with it. Smith weaving his way to the 28. He picks up 8 on first down.
0: Tackle there was by Swanser. Dominic Swanser.
1: Yeah, Swanser got in there. Moved over from his linebacker position.
0: Yeah, we pretty much figured this game was going to go back and forth like a video game.
1: And when they get together, they average over 70 points per game over the last 12 years. Pesch will keep it on the read option. Pesch has a first down before he's finally just ripped to the ground by Josh Hartman at the 33-yard line. First down for the Bulldogs. Clock moving, 3:03 to go first half. Bulldogs are down now 20-14. Five touchdowns here in the first half already, Brian.
0: Yeah. Some big plays.
1: Pash rolling right. Still rolling right, and finally throws caught. Caught by Adam Smith on the near or far side at the 38-yard line as Mason Price was in coverage.
0: Nice little throw there. Didn't look like they were going to get much, but then he found his receiver over by the stakes. You pick up 7 yards. There's a lot of things you can do, second and three.
1: It'll be Adam Smith, wide to the right, three wide receivers, near side. Outside receiver is Keegan Smith, Rabnicki, and then Saravac. It'll be Pesh on a keeper. Pesh trying to get to the first down. He stretches ahead. He doesn't quite get there before Bryce Bunner, a linebacker, says, nope, you're not going to get there. You're not going to cross the 40. You're 2 yards short on the nice wrap-up and throwback by Bunner.
0: And you know, Pesh is approaching 600 yards rushing this season for Olmsted Falls. I mean, he's a dual threat back there. We've seen he can throw the ball. He threw the ball deep on the first play of the game. He's got a nice arm, but he's also a running threat.
1: He's a third baseman and a right-handed pitcher on the baseball team, Brian, so you got to have a cannon to work from over there. They'll give Rattigan right side sweep, plenty of room. Rattigan crosses midfield to the 49-yard line. Cooper Booth finally brings him down in Titan territory. Each team still has two timeouts as we're under 2 minutes to go here, first half. Berea Mid Park 20, Olmsted Falls 14. Pesh coming near side, rolling left, looking, throwing, caught. Caught by Keegan Smith at the 40, and he simply forearms the defender out of the way. Alexander down to the 37-yard line.
0: Andre Alexander might rethink that next time. He ate a forearm on that play.
1: Keegan Smith has scored a touchdown in 6 of the 7 games so far this season. He has 9 receiving touchdowns. He has three games in which he's had 2 touchdowns. First and 10 Bulldogs from the 43 of the Titans. Pesh going to roll to his right. Pesh looking, throwing over the middle. Caught by Saravac at the 25 and out of bounds there immediately. Harden in coverage for Berea Mid Park.
0: Really, really nice patience there by Cameron Pesh. He's rolling, waiting for a receiver. He knows he can take off and run and pick up some yardage. Waited for his tight end to cut across the field there, Saravac, and he hit him on the run for the first down.
1: Bulldogs are moving. They move from their own 20-yard line all the way to the Titan 25. 1:35 to go in the half. 4 wide receivers in the set, a whistle, and we have a Berea Mid Park timeout. Fall is here, and cooler temperatures mean more time indoors. 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First and 10 for the Bulldogs at the Titan 25, down by 6. Here late first half, 95 seconds to go before the Greeny Sports Cards halftime report. We'll have a scoring summary, analysis, scores from around the region, and the Greater Cleveland Sports Hall of Fame this date in sports history. All coming up at the half. First and 10 Bulldogs, Pesh in the pistol. Give Rattigan right side. Got a couple. They're going to say he didn't get any.
0: And he got thrown to the ground there. Got thrown to the ground.
1: Dominic Swanser, the linebacker.
0: Swanser again, yeah.
1: On the tackle. Or I thought he got at least a yard, but they're going to mark him right at the 25 again. Clock still moving. 1:11 to play. Pesh with a play fake. Coming near side. Pesh throwing in the flat. Caught by Saravac to the 20, to the 15, and down there. Close to a first down.
0: Yeah, he will very have a close. First down. He was cut down by Andre Alexander, but looks...
1: They're going to give him a first down.
0: They're taking... Olmsted Falls has taken a timeout.
1: So the Bulldogs will have it first and 10 from the Titan 15. With just about a minute or maybe a couple of seconds below that, the scoreboard turned the score off on me, Brian.
0: Yeah,
1: there we go.
0: 58.6.
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